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1: 2-1 Cardinals, bottom of the third. One out and Churio at first. Then a 1-2 to Terang outside. From Quinn Matthews. And the count is even. Two balls and two strikes. On deck is Jake Bowers. Matthews sets at his belt and throws to first. Churio easily able to get in, standing up safely. 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They have gotten underway after a rain delay in Philadelphia, and the Tampa Bay Rays scored three in the first against Aaron Nola. 2-2 is outside on Terang. It is a full count, so we'll see if Churio gets a head start with one out in the inning off of first. Telling you, these last couple of games for the Phillies, where they still need a magic number of two to get into the playoffs, they're going to be hard.
0: Kind of
1: just got
0: like
1: harder.
0: Kind of feels like they're in quicksand.
1: Runner holds on a 3-2 that's fouled out of play down the left field line. They didn't have an available starting pitcher tonight, so the Phillies used Aaron Nola, who had just started Wednesday against the Brewers. He gave up four hits and three runs in the first, including Junior Caminero's 42nd home run of the year. Tampa up 3-0 before the Phillies bat. 3-2 again. Terang fouls another one out of play. Arizona's loving that news. The Diamondbacks are one game behind the Phillies for that final wild card spot. They'll be in San Diego later tonight. The Diamondbacks have charged into contention to get that final spot with a six-game winning streak. 2-1 Cardinals, bottom third. Another 3-2 runner goes on another fly ball foul down the left field line. This one, Torres might have a chance to catch. Nope, Torres over, but it's about five rows into the seats. Long battle here for Bryce Terang against Quinn Matthews. You have the ninth pitch forthcoming. Three balls, two strikes. Last time Churio was in motion, he's holding this 3-2 pitch. Down and away on a curveball, and he walked him. Wow, what a plate appearance by Bryce Terang. And it's two on here in the third with just one out still. That curveball off the plate, low and away on the ninth pitch that he saw. Second ortho ASAP walk by Quinn Matthews. When pain can't wait, walk right in. 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First and second for Bowers, who swings and misses at a fastball. The only out of this inning was that caught stealing of David Hamilton. Bowers struck out in the first. Lefty-lefty matchup in the 0-1. Swing and a miss. Had a pitch down at his ankles, a slider, so he's been fooled twice, and it's 0-2. National League playoff field 1-3 is set, and it could be 1-4 after tonight. 0-2 pitches down and away. Dan Bowers watched that 94-mile-an-hour sinker go by for ball one. Actually, really could be 1-5 tonight if the Padres win. Everything could be set. Padres be the 4 seed. 1-2 down and away again to Bowers, 2-2. San Diego can clinch that home field in a wild card series if they beat the Diamondbacks in that game I was mentioning earlier. That'll start at 8:40 Central at Petco. Number 1 seed, the Brewers. 2 seed, the Dodgers. The Braves are number 3 as the NL East champions, but they'll have to play a wild card series. Then looking like Padres, Cubs, They're off because of that rain issue in Boston. They're going to have to play the Red Sox in their finale of the regular season tomorrow afternoon in Tampa Bay, of all things. It's still possible, especially if the Padres lose tonight, that that game could mean something to the Cubs. 2-2 on Bowers. 2-1 on the pitch. Swing and a miss. Got him with a slider. And that is out number two here in the third for Quinn Matthews.
0: And you're at that point in the end of the season where teams were taking off for their final road trips or their final series on the road, and they weren't sure how long to pack for. And even in the case of the Cubs, they left Chicago knowing they were in the postseason, but they didn't know if they're coming back to Wrigley or if they're heading somewhere else. If you're heading somewhere else, that means if you advance out of the wild card series, then you're going to the next city to start the divisional round on the road.
1: You got to pack a lot of underwear.
0: That's right.
1: William Contreras takes outside. So now it's Churio at second, Turang at first, with two out and a 2-1 Cardinals lead here in this bottom of the third.
0: Eventually, just go to the disposable underwear. NorthShore.com has you covered.
1: 2-1 Cardinals in the 1-0. William takes outside corner. Backdoor slider there from Quinn Matthews, who is, as I said, facing the Brewers for the first time ever. I think you watch Quinn Matthews and the stuff he's got, I think we're going to see him quite a bit over the next few years. Harrison still ready in the bullpen for the Brewers when we get to the fourth. 1-1 is inside. Good take by William on ball two, a fastball. Dustin May going to be finished after his three innings on the bump tonight. Brewers trying to tie and or take the lead in the bottom of the third. 2-1 pitch, flyed foul right field side and slicing into the seats. 2-2. Carbliss is a proud partner of the Brewers. Premium ready-to-drink cocktails. 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Carbliss, this is more. Churio at second, Turang first. Matthews has had a long inning. The 2-2 high and away, and it's full count. They've made him work. Lockridge started it with an opposite field double. He had that sack bunt fielder's choice where the Cardinals didn't get an out. Churio, an RBI single off the fence. A walk to Turang, and then finally he recorded an out on his own accord when he struck out Bowers. The other out was, as mentioned, a caught stealing. Before the 3-2, catcher Bernal, a quick visit with Quinn Matthews. Potawatomi Sportsbook trip to the mound with wall-to-wall screens, elite dining, and over 95 kiosks. It's a fan's dream. Potawatomi Sportsbook, become a legend. Runners will be off with the pitch. Churio from second, Turang from first. 3-2 is tipped foul by Contreras. Just got a piece, and it hit off of the catcher, Leo Bernal.

0: On deck is Gary Sanchez. This long bottom of the third continues. Another 3-2 coming. Here it is to William. Up and away, but challenged by the catcher, Bernard.
1: Catcher sounds in the pit.
0: We'll see. I think it's strike three. Caught the outside corner and saw a huge pitch by Quinn Matthews to retire the side. Brewers get the bad news. Jordan Baker didn't even make the announcement that he got it wrong this time. ABS challenge won by Leo Bernal, and back-to-back strikeouts for Matthews helps him escape further trouble. But Churio with an RBI hit, and Kyle Harrison coming into the game as we go to the fourth. 2-1 St. Louis on the Brewers Radio Network, presented by American Family Insurance.
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1: 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Using errors in baseball. It really isn't summer without them.
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4: For the fourth time in his last five appearances, Kyle Harrison's coming in out of the bullpen. And again, the Brewers trying to see if some of the adjustments they've been working on with Kyle are going to come to fruition into some success on the hill. Go to the fourth. After three innings from Dustin May, it's 2-1 Cardinals, and Leo Bernal is going to greet the lefty Harrison. First pitch strike. Good fastball. Low inside corner, 96 on the gun from Harrison. You know the story by now. One of the best in baseball for most of the first half of this season. The 0-1, Bernal took it just a little bit low. That hit 97 on the gun. One ball and one strike. Harrison's been giving up quite a few hits and runs. Here comes the 1-1. Bernal swings over the top of the breaking ball, and it's 1-2. He was a starter the first 23 appearances he made this year. See how he looks tonight. Bernal, Gorman, and Torres. 5, 6, and 7 in the Redbirds order, due up in the fourth. The 1-2 pitch. Just outside. Again, 97 miles an hour, though. And the velocity of these last few outings has really ticked up.
5: Yeah, that part's been encouraging. I know there have been other metrics that they're looking at with Kyle.
4: Bernal flew to center his first time in the 2-2. Swing and a miss. That's a good-looking breaking ball. Biting down and in. He calls it the slurve, and he strikes out the rookie Bernal to begin the outing. Very encouraging. One away, and here comes Nolan Gorman, ortho ASAP punch out. Dustin May, three hits and a walk in his three innings. The long home run by Burleson. The biggest damage of the two runs. He struck out five, though, did Dustin. Flashed some really good pitches in that outing. Now Gorman, lefty-lefty, looks at strike one against Harrison. 58 pitches on 3 days rest again for Dustin May. Gorman walked in the second of the 0-1. Outside corner, 97 mile an hour, perfectly placed fastball that was challenged by Gorman. But it's right at the knees. He's going to lose it. Not this time. Nolan.
6: Calls confirmed. St. Louis has one remaining.
4: ABS challenges all presented for us by Pella Windows and Doors of Wisconsin. And Jordan Baker's thinking, hey, I got one right. 0-2. Swing and a miss. The breaking ball down and away again. The same pitch that struck out Bernal gets Nolan Gorman. Back-to-back K's for Kyle Harrison. Each of them presented by Ortho ASAP. Two out. You get another left-handed batter here in the rookie Brian Torres, who struck out against May a couple of innings ago. 2-1 Cardinals. Harrison's pitch. Breaking ball. Strike. Breaks right in through the front door and over the plate knee high. Kyle works so quickly that I'm going to make Kent angry this inning. I might not get to these reads I got to do. 0-1 is high. One ball, one strike. I'll try. When the game is on the line, the Brewers rely on their elite bullpen. When your oral health is on the line, rely on a WDA member dentist. To find one near you, go to WDA.org.
5: Ooh.
4: One. 1-1. Outside corner with a fastball. 97 on the gun. Torres behind. One ball and two strikes.
5: You folks don't hear what Kent says in our ear when we get a little behind on those reads.
4: It can get nasty.
5: Mm-hmm.
4: Can Harrison strike out the side in order? 2-1 Cardinals in the fourth. Lefty ready for the 1-2. Inside. And it hit him. 97 mile an hour fastball on the arm of Torres. Arm side missed there for Harrison. Wow. Struck out the first two and got ahead of Torres. Then hit him with that pitch. So you got a two-out base runner for Thomas Sejasi, a right-handed batter. Caught him on the arm. Hit batters. 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RBI single for Sejasi 2 innings ago, and he takes ball one. Fastball. Let's get you a safe driving tip from Schneider and their professional truck drivers tonight. They tell you that distracted driving puts everyone at risk. Stay focused and drive safely. From Schneider. Throw to first by Harrison, a little wide. Good catch by Bowers as Torres was able to get back in standing up. Two to one St. Louis in the fourth. And the pitch, a swing and a miss. So JC fooled by an elevated fastball, probably not in the strike zone. But he gave a half-hearted cut, and it's 1-1. We didn't see Sejasi play a game this season against the Brewers until last night. Now the pitch 1-1. Outside corner with a fastball from Harrison. He's been ahead of everybody. 1-2 the count. And again, an opportunity to get back into the dugout, maybe with three strikeouts in his pocket. So JC will use his timeout. What a crowd tonight. Fan appreciation night. This is as full as I can remember seeing it here, maybe all year. Torres leads from first. The 1-2 pitch. Got him looking with a fastball right at the belt and over the inside corner. And Kyle Harrison's going to get a standing ovation as he walks off the mound. Three strikeouts, and that was as encouraging as we've seen in a few weeks from the man everybody in that dugout calls Harry. Ortho ASAP, all of them. Strands a hit batter. We go to the bottom of the fourth, 2-1 St. Louis. 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
4: Well, the Brewers are trailing 2-1 to Quinn Matthews and the Cardinals as we go to the bottom of the fourth inning. And while you were away, the first pitch for Matthews went to the DH, Gary Sanchez. He swung and hit that pitch on the ground to short, and Thomas Tejesi fielded and threw him out by a few steps. So one out quickly. Sanchez is 0 for 2. Luis Lara and Cooper Pratt, the next two, due up here. Lara has a hit, and he takes a called strike from Matthews. 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Comes an 0-1 to Lara with one out. Ground ball to third. An easy hop played by Gorman right in front of the bag, and he throws out Lara. Well, we've been back from commercial for 45 seconds, and there are two outs. And that'll bring up Cooper Pratt. Our friends at Network Health ask us to piggyback off of that read we do to tell you about their affordable and reliable health plans by telling you the Brewers' hero of the game. And they honored U.S. Army veteran Joshua Eads tonight here on the dugout. EADS, 20 years in the Wisconsin Army National Guard. Thank you for your service. Strike one here on Cooper Pratt. Looking for a quick 1-2-3 inning is Quinn Matthews. Pratt bounced into a double play his first time. The 0-1 outside on a change. Talked a lot about that National League playoff picture, the final spots coming down to the final 2 days. The division titles in both the American League Central and the American League West are very much up for grabs here on the penultimate day of the regular season. Central coming down to the Guardians and the White Sox. Pitch fly to center. Backing up goes Nathan Church with a play. Settling right in front of the warning track to make the catch. And in 2 minutes, Quinn Matthews has a 1-2-3 inning. We'll have to tell you all about the AL Central and West races later, but my time with you is done on play-by-play. Lanes back for the fifth. 2-1 Cardinals and more Kyle Harrison of the Brewers Radio Network presented by American Family Insurance.
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4: Kyle Harrison, who struck out three batters in the fourth, is going to go back to work in the fifth. 2-1 Cardinals, and back with the play-by-play again is Lane.
5: Yeah, encouraging stuff from Kyle Harrison in that top of the fourth inning. He gets Nathan Church to lead off the fifth, who's bunting, and he bunts it foul all the way back to the Loge level. I don't know that I've seen a bunt attempt go that far back. It almost made its way back to the press box here. It's nothing and one on Nathan Church. Church then back to the top of the order for St. Louis. No balls in one strike the pitch. And that missed down and away with that slurve, 1-1. He's leaned into that slurve a little bit here in this inning plus. It's been a good pitch for him. Fastball has had some good life to it tonight as well. The 1-1.

0: And a check swing. He went around, though, says Stu Sherwater as they appealed to third. That was a slurve down and away. But he offered, and it's a ball and two strikes. Harrison, lefty on lefty here. The 1-2 pitch. Fouled out of play third base side, and it'll stay at a ball and two strikes. And Brewers fans, they know their baseball, and they understand how important it would be to get a good outing out of Kyle Harrison here heading into what is on the horizon next week. 1-2 pitch is up and in. It's two balls and two strikes. And when he got out of that fourth inning with three strikeouts, he got a great standing ovation as he made his way into the dugout. He had earned it too. 2-2 here on Church. Harrison kicks, delivers, and the slurve missed up and in. The count is full. Three balls and two strikes. Time for a vibe check. A cooler full of Izzy Hard Seltzer. Big vibe. Izzy Hard Seltzer. The seltzer that passes the vibe check. 3-2 on Church. Harrison brings home the pitch, and that one's hit foul and out of play third base side.
1: Great baseball fans. I think they're also great Wisconsin Badger fans. Lane, did you hear some of those Let's Go Badger chants? They just finished off a win in State College.
0: Good for Luke Fickell and the Badgers.
1: And the fans here, they know it. News travels fast these
0: days. You could
1: hear
0: them reacting to it in the bowl. 3-2 pitch is a called third strike. A beautiful fastball at 97 right of the knees. And he strikes out Nathan Church. That is four ortho ASAP strikeouts tonight for Kyle Harrison here in relief. And that'll get J.J. Weatherholt to the plate. Some encouraging stuff here from Harry. In this inning and a third so far from the Brewers southpaw. Weatherholt 0-2 tonight. First pitch hit foul and out of play third base side. It's 0-1. Yeah, Badgers just needed my guy Sean Eichhorst to be the AD. And the winds are following now. Good for Wisconsin. The 0-1. And a check swing on a pitch upstairs of the fastball. And they appeal to third. Stu Sherwater says he held. 1-1 on Weatherholt. Weatherholt's going to get votes for NL Rookie of the Year. Will not win it. 1-1, swing and a miss. He chased the slurve down and away. It's 1-2. But he has had a fantastic season. And I think he is going to be a big part of what should be a better future for this Cardinals core. He's going to be right in the middle of that core. 1-2 pitch. And a chopper toward first base. Going to roll out to Bowers. Picks it and steps on the bag. And retires Weatherholt. The first two retired for Harrison here in the fifth. Well, I want to take a moment to thank our great friends at Usinger's Famous Sausage for their partnership with the Brewers Radio Network all season long. They have been a part of Brewers broadcast for over 30 years. They are a staple on this broadcast. You don't need me to tell you that. Most of you listening have been listening to Usinger's be discussed on this broadcast far before I ever came around or Josh Maurer came around. Ivan Herrera the batter, and the pitch, a high fly ball left field deep. Churio back onto the warning track right in front of the wall with the play, reaches up and makes the catch. And it's a 1-2-3 inning for Kyle Harrison. Usinger's in baseball, you know, it's just not summer without him. Big thanks to Fritz Usinger, Jake Marquardt, and the Elves, the Usinger Elves. You got to thank them as well. Great, great partners of the Brewers Radio Network. It is 2-1 Cardinals as we go to the bottom of the fifth on the Brewers Radio Network, presented by American Family Insurance.
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5: Brandon Lockridge leads off the bottom of the fifth inning, a 2-1 Cardinals lead. First pitch is a strike. And the 0-1 pitch, that missed down and in. Count evens at 1-1. Lockridge with a double and a run scored back in the third. Good to have. Yeah, we're going with nicknames tonight, right? Breckenridge back in the lineup tonight. The 1-1 is hit foul down the right field line and out of play. It's 1-2. That's a Pat Murphy special there, Breckenridge. Brandon Lockridge was acquired at the deadline last year by the Brewers from the Padres, and his plane had not even landed yet. And Pat Murphy had dubbed him Breckenridge. The 1-2 pitch, swing and a miss. Struck him out with a fastball at 93. And Lockridge down on strikes here in the bottom of the fifth inning. One away for David Hamilton. Hamilton put down a sacrifice back in the third. And Lockridge had beat out the throw to third as the catcher Bernal went there with the throw, and everybody was safe. Hamilton takes a strike on the inside edge, and it's 0-1. Well, the postseason is just around the corner, and it's time for the best of the best to go for the title. You can celebrate with Wisconsin's finest sausage, ice cream, and cheese spreads. Usinger's Cedar Crest and Pine River. The 0-1 to Hamilton. Missed down and away with a sinker. It's 1-1. Look for them at your local grocer and bring home a winner. Quinn Matthews brings home the 1-1 pitch, and that cut the inside corner. It's 1-2. He is an interesting fellow if you watch him in between pitches, Josh. As he's listening to the pitch comm, I mean, he is shaking the entire time as Bernal is punching in the calls. The 1-2. Missed up and away. 2-2. It almost looks like he's having a conversation with himself, but almost every time as the pitch comm is telling him the pitches, he's going, nope, nope, nope. Yes. 2-2. Swing and a miss. Chase the slider down and away. And Hamilton, a strikeout victim. There's two away now for Jackson Churio.
6: It's a little bit of a Mark the Bird Fidrich.
5: Yeah, no, you're right. It almost looks like it's a bit of a, you know, a mechanism for him, if you will, to try to get into the right headspace before every pitch. I've seen a lot of guys do different things. Think about some of the rhythm things that Nick Martinez does as Jackson Churio sprays one foul and out of play first base side. It's 0-1. I knew a pitcher when I was covering college baseball that would just kind of pound his chest as he waited to get the throwback from the catcher after each pitch. Swing and a chopper foul behind home plate. It's 0-2. And it was just that helped him kind of mentally block everything out and stay in the place he needed to be to execute the pitches and be effective, and it helped him. Matthews has the one he wants. 0-2 pitch. And a swinging bunt up the third baseline. It's going to be fielded by Bernal. He tried to barehand it, couldn't field it cleanly. And Churio's got himself his second.

0: second hit of the night. A little different than his hit in the third. This one a swinging bunt up the third baseline. And Churio, 2 for 3 here tonight. And here's Bryce Turang.
1: You never get extra credit, do you? But those go in the same category as a hit in your stat line. One off the fence and one that went 10 feet.
0: So here's Bryce Turang, first offering to him. And a fly ball, deep center. Back on it is Church. Track wall, bye-bye baseball. Bryce Turang, his 21st home run of the season. And with the snap of your finger, the Brewers have a 3-2 lead here in the fifth. RBIs number 98 and 99 for Bryce Turang. 421 feet for Turang. He got a slider on the inner half of the plate, and he demolished it. And now here's Jake Bowers. First pitch swinging. Chopper to second base. Backhanded by Weatherholt. Slings it over to first in time to take care of Bowers. And the inning is over. But Bryce Turang with his 21st of the year, and the Brewers lead it 3-2 as we head to the sixth on the Brewers Radio Network, presented by American Family Insurance.
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0: Yeah, very cool moment right now here at American Family Field. They just showed the Badgers score on the video board. 24-20, the final over the Nittany Lions tonight in Big Ten football, and then play jump around, and most of American Family Field partook. Here's JoJo Romero, who takes over on the mound for the Brewers, and the first pitch to Alec Burleson is fouled back, and it's 0-1. What a cool tradition that is, huh? First time I ever experienced it was in 2011. I was on the other side of the Badgers for that one, as the pitch misses down and away to Alec Burleson. One ball and one strike. It was the first game in the Big Ten Conference for the Nebraska Cornhuskers at Camp Randall, and it was Russell Wilson and that great Badger team. Chopped foul behind home plate. One ball and two strikes on Burleson. A 3-2 Brewers lead here in the top of the sixth. And the Badgers had a very, very good night against a top 10 ranked Nebraska team that night. 1-2 pitch, swing and a miss. JoJo Romero strikes out his former teammate, Alec Burleson, and a strikeout begins this sixth inning for Romero. And when they did the jump around to start the fourth quarter, you could look around at all the Nebraska football players, and mouths were agape. It's like, wow, that's pretty cool. Jordan Walker, first pitch swinging, and he fouls that one back and out of play. It's 0-1. Next time I saw it, I believe it was 2014, and Melvin Gordon ran for a million yards. It was not a million, but it was over 400 in the game and didn't really play in the fourth quarter. 0-1 is swung on, fouled back to the net. It's nothing and two now on Walker, and it was snowing in the fourth quarter when they did jump around, and that was quite a scene. Yeah, they'll have a lot of fun in Madison tonight down on State Street. Walker uses his timeout and steps out of the box. 3-2 Milwaukee, top of the sixth inning. Romero's the 0-2 pitch, missed low. And it's one ball and two strikes. Gordon Graceffo is getting loose in the Cardinals' pen. Romero, the 1-2 pitch, and he missed outside with a changeup, and the count levels at two apiece. This is going to be an important part of this pitching staff in October, Jojo Romero. 2-2, and he missed down and away with a changeup. Count goes full, three balls and two strikes. I know we've talked about it a lot, Josh, but there are going to be some really good left-handed hitters the Brewers will need to navigate late in games. 3-2 pitch and a swing and a miss on a nasty sweeper from Jojo Romero. My goodness. He strikes out Walker, and he has struck out Burleson and Walker to open up this top of the sixth inning. A couple of ortho ASAP strikeouts. And here's Leo Bernal, the switch hitter who will hit from the right side against Romero. It'll be important that Romero is effective for the Crew. Pitch to Bernal. It missed high, and it's 1-0.
1: And he has been thus far.
0: Yeah, and he has been. And it feels like each time that he takes the ball right now for the Brewers, he's a little bit crisper, a little bit sharper. 1-0 pitch. That missed down and in with a changeup. It's two balls and no strikes. Well, you can make tailgating easy this season by picking up the George Webb Double Play meal deal on your way to the game. Seven cheeseburgers, two orders of fries for just $17.99. 2-0 pitch. He is right through there for a strike. It's 2-1. Perfect pregame meal for hungry baseball fans. Two and one on Bernal. And the pitch. Bouncer foul up the third baseline, and it's 2-2. Romero trying to work himself a 1-2-3 sixth inning here. Brewers won their 101st game last night. Just trying to run up the score at this point on the season. 2-2. Missed way outside of the sinker. And the count is full. It's three balls and two strikes. Now, one of the stories of the night, Josh, is definitely going to be Kyle Harrison. 3-2. And he got him looking. Another nasty sweeper at the bottom of the zone. And Jojo Romero strikes out the side. Even Mike Vassallo would agree in the top of the sixth. We go to the bottom of the sixth. 3-2 Brewers on the Brewers Radio Network, presented by American Family Insurance.
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8: From the WTMJ Breaking News Center, I'm Jen Gregg. Two families were displaced in a garage fire in Madison. A 16-year-old from Milwaukee is charged with killing his classmate. Three people were injured in two overnight shootings in Milwaukee. And one of the Slender Man stabbers is seeking a restraining order against a South Milwaukee man. Tonight, partly cloudy, a low 53. Tomorrow, partly cloudy, a high of 67. I'm Jen Gregg, WTMJ News.
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2: Brewers with a 3-2 lead as we go to the bottom of the sixth inning. And William Contreras to lead things off for the Crew. 0-for-1 with a walk tonight for Wild Bill. Gordon Graceffo takes over on the mound for St. Louis. And the sixth inning is the Woodman's Food Market's home run inning. Our contestant is Scott Prindle, or Prindle. Is that a D or an O, Kent? Pitch to Contreras is fouled out of play. First base side, and it's 0-1. So that's on Kent. We got to go to school on how we write our D's and our O's. So Scott Prindle rhymes with Grindle. The 0-1 from Graceffo is lined into right. That's dropping quickly, and it's down in front of Walker for a base hit. So Contreras leads off the sixth with a single, and that'll get Gary Sanchez to the plate. Instead of Gary Sanchez, it's the captain, Christian Yelich. So Christian coming to the plate. And listen to the reception he gets from the fans here at American Family Field. His first trip to the plate as the official captain of the Milwaukee Brewers. The first in team history. First offering to him, and a swing and a miss. He went after a fastball at 95 that was up, and it's 0-1. Scott Prindle, by the way, is from New Berlin, and the gift card jackpot from Woodman's $1,100 if a Brewer hits a home run this inning. 0-1. That missed up and away, and it's one ball and one strike. $100 added to the total for each additional home run this half. Visit any participating Woodman's store to enter. Service and savings, that's Woodman's. One ball and one strike on Yelly. The pitch, and Yelly took a changeup low. It's two balls and one strike.

0: Graceffo out of the stretch. 2-1. And Yelich, a fly ball to center. Church back onto the edge of the warning track, backpedaling onto the track to make the catch. And back to first goes Contreras. Yelich just missed it. What a moment that would have been if he went deep in his first at bat with the C on his chest. He hit it 104. You don't hit very many 104 in this ballpark that don't find their way out of the ballpark with that kind of launch angle. If the roof is open and the panels are open, maybe so. But stayed in the ballpark here tonight. Here's Luis Lara, takes outside. It's 1-0. Runner still at first. 1-0 now on Lara. Graceffo brings home the pitch and a swing and a foul back. All the way back to the backstop. One ball and one strike on young Luis Lara. 1-for-2 tonight. One. Lara sprays it foul over near the on deck circle of the Cardinals. And it's 1-2. That would have been almost like a movie script if Yelich would have gotten that ball out. He has had some really clutch moments over the course of this year. The overall numbers haven't been there for Christian. He'd be the first to tell you. As Lara swings and misses at a fastball up and out of the zone at 95. So he's a strikeout victim. And there's two away now for Cooper Pratt. But in the big moments, he's had some big swings. And that's really all the postseason is about, Josh.
1: Yeah,

0: You don't have to worry about the numbers anymore. That's not a part of the narrative. It's about coming up big when your number's called and the opportunity presents itself. First pitch to Pratt is a swing and a miss, and it's 0-1. You think about game three, the homer he hit against the White Sox in the bottom of the eighth inning to give the Brewers the lead. Think about all the other late inning base hits that he's come up with as this ball is swung on and fouled back to the net. 0-2. He had a big win in Pittsburgh on the last road trip. He has been there and done that. And for Christian Yelich, he's won an MVP. He has put up some major numbers over the course of his career. There is one thing that is on his mind, and that is winning in October. And doing whatever you have to do to help this team win in October. 0-2 to Pratt. And a one hopper, and it eats up the shortstop. So JC kicks into center. Contreras turns second on his way to third, trying to stretch it to the second is Pratt, and now the ball gets away on the infield. Everybody's going to be safe. Contreras stays put at third. Some aggressive base running by Pratt, but the throw in was offline, so Pratt was going to be safe at second. And now the Brewers have second and third, and two away for Brandon Lockridge. Instead of Lockridge, it's going to be Garrett Mitchell. See how they rule that one. I would tend to think E6, but it was a somewhat difficult play for Sejasi. It's going to be ruled a double for Cooper Pratt. $75 to the MAC Fund, courtesy of Westman, the silver lining.
1: That was a tough pick on the backhand side and a short hop. We're so used to seeing Joey Ortiz or Cooper Pratt make that play.
0: The ball was only hit 88 miles an hour, which is, you know, part of the calculus. That's not a soft ball coming at you, but it's certainly not some 102 rocket either. But definitely what you would consider a tough play for Sejasi. And Cooper Pratt was hustling the entire way. Once it climbed up the arm, Pratt's thinking too. So Dusty Blake, the pitching coach, out there for a quick Pottawatomie Sportsbook trip to the mound to talk things over with Graceffo here. Second, third, two outs. Mitchell the batter. Brewers with a 3-2 lead. A great opportunity to try to add to this advantage right here. Graceffo's first offering, and Garrett took a little bit low. Antonio Sensatella is getting loose in the Brewers pen. Brewers have out-hit the Cardinals 7-3 so far tonight. The 1-0, and Garrett took a strike on the outside edge. One ball and one strike to count. Second and third, and two outs. Big opportunity for Mitchell right here. Graceffo's 1-1 pitch is a swing and a miss. Little late on a fastball at 96. And it's 1-2. Another great crowd here tonight on Fan Appreciation Night. 1-2 to Mitchell. And he took up and away with a fastball at 97. It's two balls and two strikes. It feels like Fan Appreciation Night has almost turned into Team Appreciation Night. The fans are here really just appreciating this baseball team, the 2026 iteration of the Milwaukee Brewers. 2-2. And Mitchell took down and in, blocked up the third baseline by Bernal. And so everybody stays put. Count is full. It is three balls and two strikes. David Hamilton in the on-deck circle for Milwaukee. Should Mitchell reach? Graceffo. Kicks, delivers, and Garrett took a called third strike. Garrett thought about challenging, then didn't. And it was a strike. Garrett's still having a conversation with Jordan Baker, but Jordan Baker, even though he

0: Had a really tough start to the night tonight. He got that one right. It was all the way in the zone. So the Brewers strand a pair in the sixth. We go to the seventh inning. 3-2 Crew on the Brewers Radio Network, presented by American Family Insurance.
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1: 3-2 Milwaukee as we head to the seventh inning. Jose Fermin to pinch hit for the Cardinals. And back in with a play-by-play. Here's Josh Maurer.
5: Thank you, Lane. Brewers have scored the last three to come from two behind. Fermin pinch hitting for Nolan Gorman to get a right-handed batter up against Romero, the lefty, and he takes a called strike. Second inning for JoJo. First time he's facing the Cardinals since that trade. And he struck out the side in order in the sixth. Fermin, he's had a nice season, batting .252 with six homers. And he sprays it foul into the screen over the first base dugout. He's behind quickly, nothing in two. Brewers pinch hit a couple of times, actually, in the sixth. Yelich, of course, is still just the DH. Mitchell stays in center. The pinch hit for the right fielder, Lockridge. Lara moved from center to right. And the pitch is in the dirt with a changeup, one and two. So the new outfield alignment for Milwaukee, Churio in left, Garrett Mitchell center, Luis Lara right. Protecting a one-run lead in the seventh. JoJo kicks in the 1-2 outside. Breaking ball missed. Lane told you it's a huge crowd. It's the second largest of the season. 2-2. In on the ground towards third. Fair ball backhanded behind the bag by Hamilton. Long throw bounced across and scooped by Bowers in time to get Fermin. Nice play on each end there, and Romero retires his first four batters faced. Wasn't an overly hard pick there by David Hamilton, but it's one of the longest throws you can have. All the way from behind the third base bag to first. And with one away, here's Brian Torres. Lefty-lefty. The rookie bluffs a bunt, pulls back, takes a strike from Romero. 42,900. The only attendance larger in any game this season here was opening day, all the way back in March. The 0-1 to Torres, swing and a miss at a high one that he couldn't hold back. It was up at his shoulders. Two strikes. Torres has struck out and been hit by a pitch. The 0-2, down and away. This is now five consecutive home games here that have sold out. Nine of the last 13. These fans have responded to the best team in baseball this year. 1-2 breaking ball low to Brian Torres from JoJo Romero. 2-2. And Rick Schlesinger, president of business operations for the Brewers, joined us pregame, said tomorrow as well expected to be capacity. 2-2 pitch. Head on the ground to second. Slow roller right to Bryce Turang. Didn't have to move laterally, just bends down, picks it up, throws out Torres. Two out. That'll be it for JoJo. They've got Senzatella as Lane Zolja warming in the pen. And with the right-handed hitting, Thomas JC coming up, we've got an Iron Workers Local 8 pitching change. While there's a change on the mound, you could make a change in your career. Join Iron Workers Local 8. Visit IWL8.org. That's IWL8.org. Romero, five up, five down against his former club. And it's 3-2 Milwaukee, two out in the seventh. Another trade deadline acquisition. Antonio sends

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0: The man who was on the mound when the Brewers won their 100th game in Philadelphia a couple of nights ago, Antonio Senzatella, is back out there. Two out, nobody on in the seventh of a 3-2 Milwaukee lead. And Thomas Jacy, the Cardinals shortstop, coming up after an inning and two-thirds perfect from Jojo Romero. Senzatella's first pitch squared to bunt. Bunts at it, foul. Could have hit him had he not bunted it, but Jacy couldn't pull the bat back, and he gets a strike on a swinging bunt attempt. So it's nothing in one. I thought he fouled it. I mean, the pitch was inside. They say it's a ball. Now he swings and misses. So it's one and one. I suppose he just didn't bunt it. And I'm right. Everybody else is wrong. How about that? Maurer got one. Home plate umpire Jordan Baker correcting the scoreboard. So it's 0-2.
4: Maurer's in control.
0: Well, it's my last inning of play-by-play all year. I waited to the very end.
4: No, you didn't. Stop it.
0: This is it. 0-2 with two outs. Senzatella's pitch. Flied foul, back and out of play. You know what they say about a blind squirrel finding a nut?
4: No, I don't. There's a saying about that?
0: Yeah, you may have heard. So Jacy has driven in a run with an RBI hit. The 0-2 again, down low from Senzatella on a curveball. He's 1-for-2, is Jacy. One ball and two strikes. Senzatella on the last road trip, four appearances, four scoreless innings. He was really good on that long trip. Rounding into form. The 1-2. Strike three call. Sinker right on the outside corner. 96 on the radar gun. And he is kind of cruising right now. You love to see that as the playoffs approach from Senzatella. Ortho ASAP strikeouts. Time to stretch. It is still 3-2 Milwaukee on the Brewers Radio Network, presented by American Family Insurance.
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0: Bottom of the seventh inning, Brewers trying to add on to a 3-2 lead against the reliever Gordon Graceffo. His second inning behind Quinn Matthews. David Hamilton, the number nine batter, will greet him. Then Churio and Tarang Du. First pitch to Hamilton, down the middle with a fastball for a strike. Pinch hitter Jose Fermin stays in the game at third for the Cardinals. That's the only change at the moment. Hamilton has sacrificed and struck out. Officially 0 for 1. He's been caught stealing. The 0-1 pitch. Fly to deep right field. Back is Walker over his head and off the wall. Jordan plays the carom. Hamilton with great speed just barely beats Walker's strong throw into second base. It's a leadoff double. Turned on that slider from Graceffo and nearly hit it out. Brewers have hit couple of balls right off that right field fence tonight. Jackson Churio's RBI single in the third inning was the other.
4: Josh, how hard do you think Jordan Walker threw that ball in from right field?
0: It looked like it was really hard. That's all I can say.
4: 103 miles per hour.
0: My goodness. Woo. And it was a close play despite Hamilton running his fastest. Here is Churio. Nobody out. Takes inside from Graceffo. Every double means a $75 donation going to the Mac Fund from West Bend Insurance, the silver lining. Churio 2-for-3, and he has been red hot the last 3 days. The 1-0 inside, and it's 2-0. 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Passing the seasons. All summer, Lane and I have been reading about the island and saying the perfect summer getaway. Now it's changed. Nobody out with Hamilton at second, and the 2-0 is down the middle to Churio for a strike.
4: What should we say now? It's an autumnal escape.
0: That's poetic.
4: Does it work?
0: Yeah.
4: Okay.
0: Who's to judge? Don't answer. 2-1 pitch. Outside to Churio. 3-1. Aaron Ashby gets loose in the bullpen for the Brewers. He'll apparently get the eighth, or at least part of it, after Senzatella faced just one batter to end the seventh. Trying to add on to this one-run lead. 3-1 the pitch. High pop-up into shallow left center field. In comes the center fielder Church with a play. He'll make the catch, and Hamilton unable to advance.
4: Not to belabor the point on a throw that didn't result in an out on that throw from Jordan Walker, but that is the fourth fastest throw from a fielder this year at any position.
0: You're kidding. Wow. Ellie De La Cruz the fastest?
4: No.
0: Okay. Here's Bryce Tarang. He's the difference in this game. The two-run home run in the fifth.
4: Carson Bench.
0: Oh, he can toss it. We know that for the Mets.
4: 103.9.
0: Tarang 1-for-2 with a walk in that homer. Runner at second, one out as he takes a strike.
4: O'Neill Cruz up there, but Jordan Walker's on there a couple of times.
0: Didn't Ellie De La Cruz have a relay throw a couple of weeks ago that was like 105 miles an hour?
4: Not according to this.
0: Well, all right. Check your sources. Pitch is down low.
4: MLB research
0: one
4: tool.
0: And one that counts. Maybe relay throws don't count.
4: Yeah, that could be.
0: Anyway. 3-2 Brewers. It was 2-0 Cardinals. After 2.5. Bryce has helped the comeback. Graceffo's 1-1 outside, and it's 2-1. Bryce Tarang is hitting for the last 20 games over 400.
4: Let me clarify. That was arm strength outfield. So that's why.
0: Okay.
4: Fourth fastest throw for an outfielder.
0: Thank you. 2-1. Tarang takes outside on a changeup. 3-1 with Jake Bowers in the on-deck circle. I just wanted to make sure I wasn't losing the marbles.
4: Yeah.
0: What Tarang has done these last 3 weeks, turning the offense ablaze, has helped carry this team to the recent hot stretch. The Brewers, if they can win tonight, starting on Labor Day, will be 14-3. That's right around the time Bryce got the bat into high gear. 3-1 pitch inside corner. Full count. That was a slider, so 3-2. Jordan Baker, our home plate umpire, called the strike as if he was calling a third strike and kind of started the lawnmower in his motion. That's why you're hearing the boos, but it was only strike two. Whoops. 3-2. Now the pitch. Strike three called. Lawnmower again. 97 miles an hour from Graceffo. Good pitch. Two out. And here comes Jake Bowers. 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Tampa Bay is leading 4-0 in Philadelphia in the fifth, still batting with the bases loaded. As they try to knock the Phillies out of the playoffs potentially this weekend, Jake Bowers takes a strike. Phillies have not scored in 19 consecutive innings, starting Thursday with the Brewers in town. And Arizona, if they win tonight, they will now be in the driver's seats. But they got to win in San Diego later for that last wild card spot to be in their grasp. Pitches outside on Bowers, 1-1. Now Hamilton at second with two out. After his leadoff double, or it's a 3-2 Brewers lead in the seventh. That game between the Diamondbacks and Padres gets underway in about a half an hour. The 1-1 from Graceffo outside on his changeup, and it's 2-1. Oh, I'm sorry. That game started at 7:40, not 8:40. It's 1-1 Arizona and San Diego after an inning. Thank you to Kent Sommerfeld, always helping me along. Now the 2-1. Bowers fouls it straight back. I've got one more for you. I hope everybody had a chance to see Justin Verlander's final act in the major leagues this afternoon. He got activated off a long injured list stint for the Tigers for one last game before he goes into retirement. Pitched well, 2 runs in 5 1/3, and when he was taken off the mound, it was an emotional scene in Detroit. 2-2. Bowers takes high and another full count. Second straight. Contreras on deck. His young daughter came out to greet him on the mound, and she reached the hill before A.J. Hinch. The Tigers manager did. The whole team gathered around Verlander. Runner at second, 3-2. High, and he walks. Jake Bowers aboard for the first time tonight. Elevated fastball from Graceffo. We'll put two on with two out for William Contreras. Ortho ASAP, base on balls. Jake Bowers will take those with the best of them. William has a walk and a single tonight. In fact, he singled against Graceffo to greet him last inning. Takes very high, 1-0. It's 3-2 Brewers here in the bottom of the seventh. Tampa Bay, by the way, now up 5-0 over the Phillies. Phillies are up a game on Arizona for that last wild card, but it doesn't feel that way. Amazing comeback for Arizona, which has won 6 straight games. Pitches fly to center. Be a play for Nathan Church. Saunters in and looks up into the closed roof. Shallow on the grass, makes the catch. Side retired. Graceffo has given up 4 base runners, including 2 doubles, but none of those 4 have scored. We go to the eighth, and it is Milwaukee 3, St. Louis 2. Lane Grindle takes us home after this on the Brewers Radio Network, presented by American Family Insurance.
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0: Aaron Ashby does take over on the mound as we go to the eighth inning on Fan Appreciation Night. And in front of the second largest crowd at American Family Field all season, it's 3-2 Brewers. Back in for the play-by-play. Here is Lane Grindle.
4: All right, thank you very much, Josh. A couple of lefties to start up this eighth inning for St. Louis. Church, then Weatherholtz, and then Herrera would be scheduled to hit third in this inning for St. Louis. Ashby's first offering to Church. Sinker missed down and away, and it's one ball and no strikes. Today's eighth inning being brought to you by the Wisconsin Laborers District Council and the over 900 signatory contractor partners who are building Wisconsin's infrastructure. Pitches up and in. It whistled right past Church, who spun out of the box. It's 2-0. Learn more at liunawisconsin.org. That's L-I-U-N-A, Wisconsin.org. And feel the power. Brewers with a 3-2 lead on this Saturday night, the final Saturday night of the regular season. Ashby looks in, and the 2-0 pitch. Emmis down and away with a sinker. He goes to 3-0 on Church. Church a couple of strikeouts tonight. He's 0-2. Ashby tosses that one out of play, and a new ball sent out to him. Cade Winquest, who pitched in last night's game, is getting loose for St. Louis in their bullpen. 3-0 pitch, and that one caught the inside corner with a sinker at 97. It is 3-1. Here's the pitch. That's in there for a strike with a sinker. Count is full. It's 3-2. Brewers have given up just three hits tonight. Those three hits given up by Dustin May in the first three innings. The bullpen has been, once again, lights out here tonight for the Crews so far. 3-2 pitch and a bouncing ball to second base. It'll roll out to Terang. Flips it over to first in time to take care of Church. And there is one away here in the eighth. And that'll get J.J. Weatherholt to the plate. Well, Leinenkugel's Summer Shandy is a refreshing Weiss beer with natural lemonade flavor. Leinenkugel's, flavor the moment. You can still have a Summer Shandy even when it's autumn. First pitch to J.J. Weatherholt is a curveball that missed up and in. One ball and no strikes. Might want to go for a lager or an amber or something like that. Ashby's 1-0 pitch. He is a swing and a miss. Got a fastball by him at 97. And it's 1-1. Weatherholt 0-7 in this series so far. He was one of the kind of premier names in the rookie class at the beginning of the year. I think it's held up. 1-1. And this one is flipped back and out of play, and the Loge level down to the left of us. One ball and two strikes here on Weatherholt. Ivan Herrera in the on deck circle for St. Louis. 1-2 pitch. And a breaking ball missed up and in. And it's 2-2. He's tried to work that breaking ball in the front door on Weatherholt a couple of times in this at bat, and both times he's missed. And they've not been competitive pitches, which is rare for that Aaron Ashby curveball. That's been a great pitch for him over the course of this year. Here's the 2-2. And he missed low of the curveball. That was a more competitive pitch, though, and the count is full. 3-2. That one was over the plate and just a touch below the zone. That was the curveball he was trying to break off a couple of pitches before. Three balls and two strikes on Weatherholt. Ashby raises the leg, the pitch, and a swing and a miss. He struck him out with a curveball. Ortho ASAP strikeout for Aaron Ashby. 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He hung in there with that curveball and eventually got the swing and miss he was looking for. And here is Ivan Herrera. Herrera 0 for 3 tonight. Brewers getting some action up in that bullpen. Chad Patrick starting to play catch out there. First pitch to Herrera, swung on and fouled straight back. And it's 0-1, a sinker at 97. Ashby leaning in, has the one he wants from Contreras. And the 0-1 pitch. Missed outside with a changeup. It's 1-1. And Brewers, again, the bullpen's been tremendous. Two really positive innings from Kyle Harrison tonight. 1-1, fly ball, shallow center. Mitchell jogging in. He's there in plenty of time to reach up and make the catch. And it's a 1-2-3 inning for Ashby. In the top of the eighth. We go to the bottom of eight. Brewers with a one-run lead. They lead it 3-2 on the Brewers Radio Network, presented by American Family Insurance.
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4: That was filthy. Brewers with a 3-2 lead as we go to the bottom of the eighth inning. Christian Yelich to hit for the second time tonight. Again, Yelich named the first team captain in Brewers history tonight. As many will tell you, it's unofficially been that way for years, but now it is official. And the first pitch from Cade Winquest, the new pitcher, is fouled off and out of play third base side. It's 0-1. One of just three active players with a C on their chest. The other two, Aaron Judge and Salvi Perez, Here's the 0-1. And he took a strike with a cut fastball. It's nothing and two. Quite an honor for Christian Yelich.
0: That's great company, huh?
4: No doubt. 0-2 pitch. And he checked on a fastball that missed outside. One ball and two strikes. And he's a very conscientious guy, right? Like, Christian thinks about all of it and what it means and who it impacts. 1-2 is flipped foul and out of play third base side. Stays at a ball and two strikes. So he wanted to make sure that somebody that has been the titan in this organization that Robin Yount has been is good with it. Understanding that Robin is a Hall of Famer and has accomplished everything in this game. 1-2, swing and a miss. Yelich strikes out for the first out of this bottom of the eighth inning. But I think it shows you his understanding of the history of this organization and what this means, and wanting to make sure that there was buy-in from everybody that mattered before accepting that title. Here's Luis Lara. And the pitch, a fly ball left field. It's going to push back Brian Torres about 10 steps shy of the warning track to make the catch. Two down. Brewers looking for some network health insurance runs, but they've got two outs and nobody on here in the bottom of the eighth inning. Network Health is your hometown team for quality health insurance plans. 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Patrick is still getting loose in the Brewers bullpen. So one would imagine that Chad will get the ninth inning for the crew. Here's Cooper Pratt. 1-for-3 tonight. Had that little unique double in the sixth inning, I guess would be the best way to describe it.
1: Catcher's challenging the pitch.
4: Pitch was called a ball. It's challenged by Bernal, and Bernal is going to lose that challenge. Pitch is inside.
1: Pitch is a ball. St. Louis has none remaining.
4: Challenges brought to you by Pella Windows and Doors of Wisconsin. So the Cardinals out of challenges. And it's 1-0 on Cooper Pratt. Winquest brings home the pitch and the breaking ball missed up and in. It's 2-0. Well, everybody needs someone they can count on. Somebody like maybe Usinger Sausage. Year after year, decade after decade, century after century, Usingers. Pitch missed outside. It goes to 3-0 on Cooper. They've been Milwaukee's finest, always coming through in the clutch. Crunch time again. Goal for the Usingers. Can you imagine what it's going to be like a week from today for game one of the NLDS, and what those parking lots are going to be like, and the smell of all the grills. 3-0 to Cooper. Missed way inside. He walked him. So Pratt works a two-out walk. Ortho ASAP walk. And he's aboard for Garrett Mitchell. It's almost like you get a second opening day plus. You know, because there's nothing like postseason baseball. Opening day should be a national holiday. We all talk about that every year. But if you're lucky enough to host an NLDS game, an NLCS game, there's that little crisp in the air. And there's that nervousness that everybody, the fans included, feel as they're walking from their tailgate spots into the ballpark as Mitchell swings on it, fouls it back, and it's 0-1. The camaraderie, the chants collectively as you're ingressing into the ballpark. Toss to first, back in time is Cooper. The towels waving before first pitch. I mean, there's just nothing like postseason baseball. We're a week away from it, and it never gets old, folks. You never should ever take it for granted. There's so many fan bases around the country that would love to have this problem the Brewers have, making it every year. Pitch is a strike at the knees, and it's 0-2, and I say problem in quotation marks very sarcastically. What a blessing that we have been able to experience Octobers like this so many years in a row, and here's to hoping all of October is occupied for all of us. The 0-2 to Mitchell. And he took a breaking ball down low. It is a ball and two strikes. Almost everybody's still in this ballpark right now. 3-2 Brewers lead. Here in the bottom of the eighth. Lindquist out of the stretch. 1-2 pitch. Missed outside with a curveball. And the count levels at 2 balls and 2 strikes. Another one of those games where the Brewers essentially playing for the love of the game tonight. There goes the runner. 3-2 pitch swung on and fouled back into the net. I should say the 2-2 pitch was swung on and fouled back into the net. And it stays at 2 balls and 2 strikes. Brewers have nothing to play for except for how much they respect the game of baseball. And if you're in the lineup, if you're in the field, you want to play it the right way and you want to compete. And lo and behold, here they are ahead late in this game. Here's the 2-2 pitch to Garrett Mitchell. And he hit a foul back into the net. Stays at 2-2.
2: We had Bryce Terang as our postgame guest last night, and he was talking about that attitude. He said, I'm a baseball player, and I don't know anything different that when I'm between the lines, I'm playing to win.
4: Think of how many games these guys have played. Youth baseball, little league, high school. There goes the runner. 2-2 pitch is inside. And the throw goes into center field. Pratt up, scrambles to third. And he's going to get a couple of bases. He's going to get a stolen base and then an error on Bernal on that throw that went into center field. And now Pratt is 90 feet away with 2 outs. And the count is full here on Garrett Mitchell. 19th stolen base of the year for Cooper Pratt. It's brought to you by Delta Dental. Three and two, the count here on Mitchell. Lindquist looks in, working out of the stretch. Brings home the pitch. And a swing and a foul tip in and out of the mitt of Bernal. And Mitchell will get it, see another one as he stays alive. But think of how many games that these guys have played, not at the major league level, that had really less meaning. I guarantee in every one of those, they were competitive, they wanted to win. Because that's just who they are. That's how you get to this point in the first place. 3-2 pitch is down and in. He walked him. One and a bat from Garrett Mitchell. A 9-pitch at bat. He wins the battle. And the Brewers have him on the corners now for David Hamilton. 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Fermin will play up on the edge of the grass over at third, even with 2 outs. And Hamilton, a high fly ball into right. This is playable for Walker in and to his right. Saunters in about 5 steps and makes the catch, and the inning is over. Brewers strand a pair in the bottom of the eighth. We go to the top of the ninth. It's a 3-2 Brewers lead on the Brewers Radio Network, presented by American Family Insurance.
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3: 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Alec Burleson, a swing and a miss, and it's 0-1. Ashby will get Burleson. Then I think we'll probably see Chad Patrick come in after. The 0-1 pitch is bouncing ball to first. Couple of hops out to Bowers. Plays it on the forehand, runs to the bag, and retires Burleson. And there's one away. And will Pat Murphy go get Chad Patrick to come into this game? Pat Murphy is standing in the tunnel, and he is going to stay right where he's at. So Aaron Ashby will get Jordan Walker here. Walker 1-for-3 tonight, homered in last night's game. A 3-2 Brewers lead here on the top of the ninth. Ashby brings home the pitch, and a swing and a miss at that changeup. It's 0-1.

Ashby looking in. A one pitch, and he nailed the outside corner with a sinker at 98. It's 0-2. Jordan Walker looking a little frustrated with that call, but all of that baseball was in the strike zone. Very good pitch from Aaron Ashby. Now the 0-2 pitch, and that one was down to the dirt with a changeup. Walker didn't chase that time. It is 1-2. Brewers lead it 3-2. This would be win number 102. Off the end of the bat, ground ball ranging to his left is Turek. Spins and throws to first from shallow right to retire Jordan Walker. Bryce Turek at the Keystone, looking like he's going to be sporting a gold glove again in 2026. And the fans here, almost 43,000 tonight at American Family Field, a sellout crowd on their feet, hoping to see win number 102 come to fruition in a few moments. Here's Leo Bernal. Ashby's pitch, swing and a miss. And it's 0-1, a sinker at 99. Ashby looks in, the 0-1, swing and a miss. A nasty sinker at 98, and it's 0-2. Ashby a strike away. O2 pitch, missed outside of that sinker at 99. One ball and two strikes the count. 42,900 here tonight. They are all on their feet, every last one of them. Many with their phones out recording. 1-2. And he missed outside of the changeup. It's two balls and two strikes. Brewers already with a franchise record in wins. Got to the century mark in Philadelphia on Thursday night. Added to it last night. The 2-2 pitch. Swing and a miss. He struck him out. He got him with a curveball. Aaron Ashby with a perfect ninth. And the Brewers have won 102 games in 2026. A dream season stays in its slumber. Don't wake us up. The Brewers just keep it rolling. They win the penultimate game of the 2026 regular season, 3-2 your final, and we'll wrap up the regular season tomorrow afternoon.

0: and set the stage for what hopefully is an October to remember here in Wisconsin. We're back to tell you all about it after this on the Brewers Radio Network.
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5: How about this? Since Labor Day, I had mentioned this earlier in the broadcast, the Brewers... Since Labor Day, that was game one of that home series against the Cubs, they're 14-3. That's a way to close the season.
0: Wow.
5: 3-2 tonight, 3 runs, 8 hits, no errors. And what a game it was for the Brewers pitching staff. They hold St. Louis to 2 runs and only 3 hits. There was one error for the Redbirds. Kyle Harrison is going to steal the headlines, I would imagine, coming out of this one. 2 scoreless innings behind Dustin May, and he gets the win. And Harry... done for the regular season, you figure, at 11-5. Quinn Matthews, the rookie, loses to the Brewers in his first appearance against them and falls to 2-4. And Aaron Ashby with a 6-out save, his 4th of the year. It took 2 hours and 33 minutes to play in front of the second largest crowd of the season here. 42,900, one regular season game to go. We'll preview it for you and get a player... or players of the game after this. 3-2 Milwaukee, you're listening to the Brewers Radio Network.
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0: Three to two, the Brewers win it over the Cardinals here tonight. They've won this series, so they'll win their final eight series of the final, Josh says six series. I thought it was their final eight. Okay, well, that's fine. Regardless, they win a lot of series to finish the year. 3-2, your final here, Brewers over the Cardinals here tonight at American Family Field. And Josh, we need our player of the game.
5: I'm going to do the same thing I did in Philadelphia the other night. Last time it was a bullpen game. Everybody in the bullpen.
0: Yeah, I mean, how could you argue with it?
5: Yeah, Harrison, two scoreless and hitless. Romero, an inning and two-thirds scoreless and hitless. Senzatella struck out the only batter he faced. Ashby, two scoreless and hitless. The bullpen did not give up a hit nor a run.
0: 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Well, piggybacking off of what just happened, Josh correcting me on how many series we've won in a row to finish the season, I just want to say that you are by far and away one of the most prepared broadcasters in Major League Baseball, and it is a joy to get to work with you every single day here in the Brewers Radio Network booth, home and away, whether you're sitting next to me or whether you're doing the post-game show. The care and attention you put into your broadcast every day, it really is impressive to witness and to see. And of course, you know, beyond that, just being a great friend and being a guy that it's fun to come to work with alongside every single day. This was your last broadcast for this year. I don't want to make this too sappy, like it's some big goodbye, but it was your last broadcast of this year, and every baseball season is a long journey, and when you get to the point that you're at, it's a little tough. It's a little retrospective, of course, of just what a fun journey it's been, but also I know that it just feels different. So congrats on a great year with us, and you're going to be a part of things moving forward still, but with the regular season of the postseason, but a great job to you all season long in 2026.
5: Thank you, my friend. And I'm, you know, wishing you and Jeff, of course, the biggest moments and the greatest calls in the postseason, and we're all going to be rooting along with you.
0: Yeah, and as I said, we're going to be hearing from you a lot on the post-game show and everything else moving forward tomorrow and throughout the postseason. So Christian Yelich right now is at the podium. Let's listen into him.
15: I was pretty speechless, I think. Murph told me last night, he called me in the office. It was probably 11 o'clock maybe. I was getting ready to leave. He's like, I got to talk to you. I figured it was just about like, him want me to pinch hit today or something in like a certain inning to get ready for like the postseason, or I don't know. That was definitely not what I thought he was going to tell me. So then that's how he started it off. And, you know, I was like, I'd be honored, man. And if you truly believe that, and, you know, everybody that talked about it really wants that to be the case, like it'd be an honor. I said, you know, I really wanted to run it by Robin first, because I felt like, you know, what he means here, what his career was, you know, I kind of see him as the captain of the Brewers. So without his blessing, I wouldn't have wanted to accept it. It would have felt weird to me. But Robin was great. You know, I guess him and Murph talked, I think it was this morning, and Robin gave his blessing. And after that, I told Murph I'd be honored. And yeah, just really cool. Still taking it in, to be honest with you, and kind of hard to put it into words. You know, I think it's just a responsibility. You know, it's a responsibility to our team, the organization, just the fan base to conduct yourself in that manner and really live up to the standard that we've created here, you know. So I don't necessarily think it changes much other than that it's just a reminder, you know, that you got on your chest for, you know, how you're supposed to conduct yourself, how you want to conduct yourself, and you know, it's pretty special.
16: There's only two active captains besides you, mm-hmm. Judge and yourself, Rose. What does that say to you?
15: Yeah, I mean, those guys are, you know, phenomenal players, you know, probably both Hall of Famers, and they've done amazing things for their respective organizations, and there's true professionals, and, you know, obviously look up to those guys in the game just with not only the kind of players they've been, but, you know, the kind of people that they are, and, you know, it's just a tremendous honor. And when we had the team meeting before the game, it was, you know, it was kind of a little surreal, I guess. You know, it's hard to put into words sometimes, you know, when you're kind of like truly left like speechless and don't really know like what's the right thing to say or what to say. So you kind of speak from the heart and really just kind of talked about like where we've come as an organization. And you know, it's not about one person. It's bigger than one person, right? Like, it's contributions from everybody on down, from Mark on down to, you know, everybody in the clubhouse. And that's really the special thing. And I think the thing that I'm most proud of is seeing, like, where the organization's come since, you know, my first year in 2018. And by no means is it, you know, me that's done that. No chance. You know, we've had a ton of great players, great people, coaches, but, you know, it's fun coming to work every day and seeing people have that purpose of, like, for something greater, whether it's players, coaches, staff, you know, clubhouse guys, chefs, like, you know, every employee of the Brewers. It's cool to see, like, when you come to work the first day of spring training, like, everybody has the goal of, like, let's win the World Series, and knowing that we have the chance to win the World Series. And, you know, I've been on teams that are not so good, and that's not the case every year, right? So building something where everybody feels that their job means something, that they're contributing to a greater good, whether you're a player on the field or your support staff, has been really awesome to see. And, you know, I think that's one of the things that I'm most proud of seeing, like, in this organization over the last, you know, almost decade.
0: Some very thoughtful words from Christian Yelich on what this means to him to wear the C on his chest. He is the first Brewer ever to have the C on his chest. And we've said this many times throughout the night tonight. He was unofficially the captain for a long time before today, but the Brewers, and I think rightfully so, made it official today. I think it's great timing heading into the postseason. And you heard him talk about wanting to make sure that Robin Yount was on board with this. I would just say one more thing on that. For a long time around here, no big decision like that was ever made without Bob Uecker's blessing. And while I never have nor ever will speak on Bob Uecker's behalf, I think we can all safely say that he would have loudly endorsed this move by the Brewers organization. His feelings on Christian Yelich and his feelings on what he's meant to this place, Bob would have been on board with this in the biggest of ways. He thought the world of Christian, not just because of what he did on the field, but because of how that young man has carried himself in the community and around everybody at this ballpark. So, congratulations to Christian Yelich. Boy, does he deserve this. And with that, that's going to do it for our game broadcast here tonight. We will be back with you tomorrow afternoon to wrap up the regular season. The On Deck Show, built by Menards, gets underway at 1:35. The game will follow at 2:10. Brewers and Cardinals

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0: Well, the Brewers in the penultimate game of the regular season, a 3-2 win after trailing 2-0. They scored the final three runs against the Cardinals, and it was capped off by this big swing from Bryce Turang.
1: So here's Bryce Turang, first offering to him, and a fly ball, deep center, back out of his Church, track wall, bye-bye baseball! Bryce Turang, his 21st home run of the season, and with the snap of your finger, the Brewers have a 3-2 lead here in the fifth. RBIs number 98 and 99 for Bryce Turang.
0: And the bullpen would make it hold up. All of them hitless behind Dustin May over the final six innings. Kyle Harrison, Jojo Romero, one batter for Antonio Senzatella, and then two perfect from Aaron Ashby. 3-2 on Fan Appreciation Night. That's how we welcome you into the Pottawatomie Casino Hotel post-game show on an eventful night at American Family Field. The second largest crowd of the season watched it. Almost 43,000. Christian Yelich, before the game, in a surprise closed ceremony in the clubhouse, was named the first ever Milwaukee Brewers official team captain. He will wear a letter C on his jersey for the remainder of his tenure here in Milwaukee. Pottawatomie Casino Hotel, the Midwest's number one entertainment destination. Learn more at pottawatomie.com. We got the scores coming up. The crazy finish in the National League wild card race is going to come down to the final day, it looks like, and we'll get you all the information on that fight between the Phillies and the Arizona Diamondbacks. More highlights and a preview of our finale tomorrow as the Brewers will try to win again, number 103, and finish on a five-game winning streak with a clean sweep of a division rival. Let's pause 10 seconds for station identification on the Brewers Radio Network.
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0: A lot of great takeaways from this game. The one that didn't mean anything as far as playoffs or anything at would have to do with how the Brewers are positioned going into the divisional series exactly a week from today, but they still just keep playing winning baseball.

0: Kyle Harrison really looked like he turned a corner. That's a huge storyline. Bryce Tarang's bat, as you just heard, remains red hot for the last 3 weeks. The Brewers are now 10-2 against the Cardinals this season with one game to go. They are winners of their final six series of the regular season, and they were only beaten in one of the final 13, starting with that great series in Chavez Ravine against the Dodgers in the middle of August. The final regular season homestand brought to you by Visit Milwaukee. One game to go. Tomorrow, it's an hour later than normal, right around 2 o'clock Central. Every game in Major League Baseball begins at the exact same time tomorrow on the final day of the regular season. Visit Milwaukee. The final out doesn't have to mean the night is over. Stay for the encore. Order dessert, stay out late, grab a coffee, or find a new neighborhood. Stay for what comes next. 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Pat Murphy will be speaking with the media in just a couple of moments. The Brewers also, in addition to winning all those series to end the regular season anywhere, they continue to just dominate here at home. They've won their last 12 series at American Family Field. That goes back to the beginning of July in a series against the Cincinnati Reds. They'll have 8 straight winning homestands going back to the middle of June to end things at American Family Field, where they have been a juggernaut this season. Here is Pat Murphy now taking questions from the media. Let's listen in.
1: 3 innings. Again, a couple mistakes. I thought there was, there's a lot of good in there once again, but there was some mistakes. But by and large, I thought he pitched pretty well. That team's familiar with him, very familiar. Gave up the homer, the one walk, one hard contact, and a jam shot hit. But, struck out 5 guys in 3 innings, so. There's a lot to be happy about.
2: You think an outing like that helps build the confidence for Harrison?
1: Oh, for sure. Harrison was sharp today. He was sharp. He wasn't thinking. He was just out there throwing. He was sharp. Didn't matter righty, lefty. The ball had the explosion to it that it had early in the season. His breaking ball was way more convicted. I was impressed with him. Happy for him.
2: What if you guys obviously have some time to make some decisions on pitching plans, but have you seen enough from Dustin to feel confident in him in some capacity in the playoff time?
1: I mean, I think he's right there. I mean, I guess we got to break it down and really sit down and look at everybody's health, everybody's where they're at, how we're going to go about the series, who we're playing. That matters. Matters. Yeah, it's been special. He's such a baseball kid. He responds so well. That's the thing that's most impressive about our group. But Bryce, epitomizes this. He can go through a lull and he doesn't get too down. He knows how to respond. And that's what we should learn, shouldn't we, in this game? It gets tough.
3: Yeah.
1: Right? You can't be too hard on yourself.
0: Murph is talking to his young sons as he teaches them a lesson while answering questions from the media. His sons often sit next to him during these post-game press conferences. Back to the questions.
4: What was the genesis of that? How did it come to
1: be? I mean, I think it's something that we all understand. I mean, he's been that guy for us for a long time. I've talked about it, I don't know, for my 3 years here for sure, when I get the privilege of being in front of you guys every day, twice a day, for hours a day, getting scrutinized by the pundits. But I've talked about it incessantly, that this kid does an unbelievable job leading the group, keeping the standards where it's at. And I just thought it's time to recognize that. He accepted. And the caveat was, please call Robin, because I think Robin's the real captain of the Brewers from way back when. And I thought that was super thoughtful. Let you know what we're dealing with here. And it doesn't change anything. It doesn't. It's not about rewarding him for something. It's just making it official, recognizing, that he is the guy that helps enforce in the locker room the standards and helps I mean, he's so great to the guys, you know, comforting at the same time, you know, accountable. So I think it's a natural fit. I think it's something that he'll take pride in, and he feels like it's a huge honor. And, yeah, thought it was great.
0: Very well said by Pat Murphy, speaking about Christian Yelich being presented with the captaincy officially. He'll wear a C. It's a very hockey tradition. You know, that's every team in the sport of hockey has a captain that wears that. And then there's an official role during the game that comes along with wearing the C in that sport. But in baseball, there are only three major league teams that have an official captain. Aaron Judge of the Yankees, Salvi Perez with the Royals, and now Christian Yelich with the Brewers. Final score tonight, 3-2. Milwaukee beats St. Louis. The Brewers have won four straight. They'll try to make it five to end the regular season tomorrow. We'll come back and go into the scoreboard after this. Getting started on the Potawatomi Casino Hotel postgame show on the Brewers Radio Network.
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0: Torres leads from first. The 1-2 pitch. Got him looking with a fastball right at the belt and over the inside corner. And Kyle Harrison's going to get a standing ovation as he walks off the mound. Three strikeouts, and that was as encouraging as we've seen in a few weeks from the man everybody in that dugout calls Harry. He would get the win tonight. Two innings, no hits, no runs, one hit batter, four strikeouts in total. Harrison, and I know everybody is hoping that that was the corner that needed to be turned. Back after this 3-2 Brewers win, they came from a 2-0 deficit behind early, and they get the first two games of this series against St. Louis. It's the Potawatomi Casino Hotel post-game show. The Brewers, they have won all four home series against St. Louis the last 2 years. 2-0 last year, 2-0 this season. They haven't lost a game this year here to the Cardinals. Now 5-0. All right, elsewhere, let's go into that scoreboard. The National League playoff field is going to have the number one seed Brewers, number two seed Dodgers, number three Braves. And if the San Diego Padres hold on to a now 6-4 lead over Arizona, they will be the 4 seed and host the wild card series coming up next week. It was a 3-run home run by Manny Machado in the bottom of the 4th that just gave the Friars that 6-4 lead over the Diamondbacks. It is a huge game for Arizona. If they win, Arizona would tie the Philadelphia Phillies for the sixth seed, the third and final wild card spot in the National League, because the Phillies are losing to Tampa Bay 10-0. That game at Citizens Bank Park is in the bottom of the seventh inning. Philadelphia has not scored in 21 consecutive innings. And that goes back to Thursday night's game against the Brewers early. It looks like that'll be four straight losses for the Phillies. The Diamondbacks, still with a lot of game to go in San Diego, chance to catch them with one game to go in the regular season. A lot of crazy stuff there. Over in the American League, big night in the Central Division for the Cleveland Guardians. They win again. They beat Kansas City 11-5. And the Chicago White Sox were stunned at home by the Colorado Rockies 9-6. With those two results, it's another division title coming from behind late for Cleveland. What a job Stephen Vogt does. And every season, it feels like, in September, they're trailing in that Central Division. But they come back and win it. They do it again this year. Cleveland, with that victory, they have now won 9 of their last 10 ball games. They'll be the division champion and get a bye in the American League playoffs. They'll be the 2 seed. The White Sox will have to be a wild card. Here are the final score, 3-2 Brewers. Highlights are coming your way next on the Brewers Radio Network.
12: From the WTMJ Breaking News Center, I'm Jen Gregg. Two families were displaced in a garage fire in Madison. A 16-year-old from Milwaukee is charged with killing his classmate. 3 people were injured in 2 overnight shootings in Milwaukee. And one of the Slender Man stabbers is seeking a restraining order against a South Milwaukee man. Tonight, partly cloudy, a low 53. Tomorrow, partly cloudy, a high of 67. I'm Jen Gregg, WTMJ News.
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0: The 3-1. Swinging a fly ball to right. This is deep. Backing up Walker to the track. It's going to hit off the bottom of the fence. Scoring is going to be Lockridge, and Walker played the carom off that fence so well that Churio has to hold it first. With the longest single, I feel safe to say, of his career. Opposite field, he almost tied the game. And it's now 2-1 instead. St. Louis here in the bottom of the third inning. And boy, it's been fun to watch Jackson Churio's bat come back to life over the last 3 days. Welcome back to a happy Potawatomi Casino Hotel post-game show following a 3-2 come-from-behind win for the Brewers on Fan Appreciation Night. 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It was 2-0 St. Louis. They got a couple of runs in Dustin May's 3 innings, his final 3 on the mound in the regular season, facing his former team from earlier this year, of course. It was a long home run by Alec Burleson in the 3rd that capped off the damage against him. And Pat Murphy, you just heard the The writer's asking him about Dustin May, and he said he sees a lot of really good glimpses. So they'll figure out what the best plan would be to use Dustin in a playoff series. The bullpen after May was unblemished and then some. No hits, no runs for St. Louis over the final six innings between four Milwaukee pitchers. We already told you what Kyle Harrison did. Well, that Churio hit against Quinn Matthews made it 2-1. That's where we stood going into the fifth when Matthews, the rookie lefty, struck out the first two batters. But Jackson Churio had a little swinging bunt infield hit. How often in baseball do you see it? The old bloop and then the blast. It came from Bryce Terang.
15: So here's Bryce Terang, first offering to him. And a fly ball, deep center, back out of his church, track wall, bye-bye baseball. Bryce Terang, his 21st home run of the season. And with the snap of your finger, the Brewers have a 3-2 lead here in the fifth.
0: Bryce Terang is on a heater. I mentioned this in the game portion of the broadcast. Last 20 games for him, he's hitting over 400. And the Brewers would lead 3-2 after all that great work by the guys out of the bullpen, Harrison, Jojo Romero. One out from Antonio Senzatella. Aaron Ashby got the final six. He didn't allow any Cardinals to reach base. The last of those outs came from the rookie catcher, Leo Bernal.
15: The 2-2 pitch. Swing and a miss. He struck him out. He got him with a curveball. Aaron Ashby with a perfect ninth. And the Brewers have won 102 games in 2026. A dream season stays in its slumber. Don't wake us up. The Brewers just keep it rolling.
0: 3-2, your final score. We'll get you ready for the regular season finale when we come back after this on the Brewers Radio Network.
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15: And the 3-2 pitch. And a swing and a miss. He struck him out. Climbed the ladder with a cutter. A couple of strikeouts for Dustin May in a sharp 1-2-3. Top of the first.
0: And we told you that Pat Murphy said he saw some really good signs and flashes of brilliance from Dustin May in his three innings tonight. Another short start, and we will see what the role for Dustin is going to be in the postseason. That starts exactly a week from tonight. Brewers beat the Cardinals 3-2 to clinch another series. wrapping up the Pottawatomie Casino Hotel postgame show. Midwest number one entertainment destination. Learn more at Pottawatomie.com. Adam McAlvey had some interesting notes on the quote-unquote stay ready group that are going to be in Nashville

0: for the Brewers. Minor league prospects that are going to be working out, staying loose, and in case something is needed in the postseason, they'd be ready to get the call. That is our Down on the Farm report presented by Case IH. Andrew Fisher was named in there, and Jesus Madei, the top prospect in all of baseball, in the Stay Ready group as well. Check out Adam's newsletter if you want to see more of those names. Case IH, for those who never back down from a season's challenge, Case IH gives farmers the tools to do more every acre, every day. 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One more game to go in the regular season. Number 162, and the Brewers hope it'll be win number 103. And they try to sweep the Cardinals here for the second time this season tomorrow afternoon. It's an hour later than normally on Sundays. On-deck show built by Menards, 135 and a 210 first pitch. Andre Palante's had a really nice year for the Cardinals. He'll get one final start for Oliver Marmol, and then Jacob Mizorowski gets his last tune-up before a anticipated Game 1 in the Divisional Series start for the Brewers. And Jacob gets one more chance to add on to the eye-popping totals to cement his Cy Young Award, we hope. Until then, I'm Josh Maurer. Have a great rest of your Saturday night, everybody. For Lane Grindle and producer-engineer Ken Sommerfeld. Again, the final score, Milwaukee 3, St. Louis 2. 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
6: That felt way too routine to see 102 victories go up on the board for your Milwaukee Brewers. 3-2, the victory today over the St. Louis Cardinals. They now have won four consecutive games. They've won yet another series. They finished the season strong with yet another series win. They're 10-2 on the season series against St. Louis. Bryce Turang, homer number 21, RBI 98-99. Got some good stuff from the pitching today. Got a lot of good to talk about in this one. 855-616-1620 is the phone number. Again, 855-616-1620. And the Badgers won. I mean, come on. What a day

0: making up for how everyone was down in the dumps on Thursday night. But on today's agenda, we're going to talk a little bit about the pitching staff here in the front. Of course, Kyle Harrison is going to be a subject. I liked a lot of what we saw from Dustin May today as well. Bryce continues to prove why he's one of the best players, not only on the Brewers, but in the National League. And we've got the numbers to back that up as well. And then furthermore, you know, who do you want to face? Because as it's just pure bedlam and chaos right now over in the wild card race and over in the American League side as well, at the moment, Philly is getting bludgeoned by Tampa Bay. It is 10-1. However, Philly's getting a gift from San Diego. San Diego is up 7-4 on Arizona. That game is far from over. Arizona, by the way, leads baseball in come-from-behind victories, so keep that in mind. So they're in the bottom of the fifth right now in San Diego. The reason why that matters, if Arizona comes back to win that game, they will be in a playoff spot. Tied with the Phillies is enough for Arizona to get into October. And then tomorrow, let's say the results hold, where the Phillies lose and Diamondbacks lose. Tomorrow, if it happens in the reverse, where the Phillies lose again and the Diamondbacks win, that's a tie, and Arizona is the last team into the postseason. With a win tonight, San Diego clinches the hosting ability for the wild card, because today would be their 90th victory of the season, and the best that Chicago could do is 89. So with a win for San Diego, they would be hosting that best of three with Chicago. And with what's soon to be a Philly loss, we'll see what happens with Arizona. Philly is hanging on for dear life here down the stretch. So that's your quick little bit of scoreboard watching. We'll have Craig Kishon join us in just a moment. A few texts that I've rolled in here right off the top. From Nick, win number 102. Let's rinse and repeat for this ball club. One more. Let's make it 103. We'll also talk plenty, of course, about Christian Yelich being named captain. A lot of texts having to do with that. We will talk about that as well with Craig Kishon. This one, Zach and Racine, what a season it's been. Thank you for the ride. Levi from Stevens Point, Kyle Harrison did very well tonight. Pitched two innings, did not allow an earned run. Is he going to be on the postseason roster? Well, let's get ready to break that down. Let's take a phone call, though, here right off the top, 855-616-1620. Again, 855-616-1620. Let's get to Dean from Janesville. Dean, you're live on Brewers Extra Innings.
1: Hello, good game tonight. I have some baseball trivia. You know, the Brewers made it to the World Series in 1982, but this will be the very, if the Brewers are in the World Series this year, this will be the very first game, World Series game, that WTMJ will have brought, because in 82 they were not on WTMJ, they were on 1130 WISN.
0: Exactly. Yeah, you know your stuff back then, because the Brewers' partnership now with WTMJ goes, I believe, back 38th consecutive season, I believe, is this season.
1: Yeah. And one more thing was really weird about the 82 World Series. The Brewer game was on ISN on 1130, and then that was the flagship station of the Brewers at that time, and the St. Louis Cardinals' flagship station is on 1120. I never heard of that happening before, ever, where two flagship stations were right next to each other in the frequency.
0: Yeah, the power of KMOX, man. They had quite the signal back in the day. You could get it clear as day here at night here in Milwaukee. Those old AM signals, man, they could travel for miles and miles and miles. Appreciate the call, Dean. Good little trivia question there for us here on win number 102. So Craig Kishon joins us now as we get back to baseball here. And Craig, man, 102 wins and it's ho-hum and it's no big deal. All anybody wants to really talk about right now is Kyle Harrison. And quite frankly, we'll talk about Dustin here too. But Kyle today, I know it's the Cardinals, right? The Cardinals' offense is very bleh. Two innings, one hit batter, four strikeouts. Vila was back up to 96-97. Under the hood, a lot to like from the numbers. Was his location perfect? No, but did he get strikes at the bottom of the zone? Did he vary his looks? The slurve looked really good, didn't throw any changeups. I know the bar is low, but I look at these last few outings for Kyle here, Craig, and it felt like, while the results maybe didn't all line up, where you look at it in Baltimore, he only got one out. He faced three batters. It wasn't great. But then you look at it against Philly. It's like, you can see the velo. Command wasn't perfect, but you could see small improvement. Today, you saw another step of improvement. And I'm in the opinion

0: opinion right now that Kyle Harrison is going to be on this postseason roster. Role to be decided. Did today's outing, Craig, change or sway or persuade you one way or another about Kyle in the postseason?
1: Well, I think we've all been so desperately waiting for tonight to happen for him, because I think we're all kind of feeling for him a little bit, to be honest with you, Dom. I mean, the sky seemed to be the limit when he was cruising along, and we had him all penciled in to be the number two starter in the postseason back in August, and then things just fell apart. So, and he had some really, really, really, really rough innings. I mean, rough innings. And you just felt for him because you knew he's not that bad of a pitcher. And to have him fight through what he did and showcase tonight, look, tonight began, no matter who anybody says anything about, tonight began as an audition or a showcase pitching outing for Dustin May. And I'm not sure he's going to make the postseason. I'm not as convinced that he is going to as I would be tonight after what Kyle Harrison was able to do. I mean, I don't know how you're thinking about this. If you just stack it up, there's not room for everybody. We all understand that. But Harrison tonight came to play, as they say. And that's all I'll say about that.
0: I think the way that I'm looking at it, because you can go through the outing today from Kyle Harrison, and with a fine-tooth comb, find plenty of flaws. You can, quite frankly, here's the thing. You can always find flaws, okay? I consider myself somebody that can speak both languages. I can speak the nerd language, and I can speak the baseball language. And I think that, could you look under the hood and see some things you like? Absolutely. Could you look, you know, at the car and say, like, there's still some things with his mechanics. There's still some big misses there. I get that. Nobody throws 100 pitches, 100 strikes, all being perfect, mechanics being perfectly synced up. I totally understand that. But because the standard of what we saw from Kyle is so high and how far it fell into what it is now, we're trying to squint and find something we like. And I think for Kyle, and I think what the Brewers understand, is tonight could be a night like what they do, a pitching chaos type day in a game three or a game four situation. Like, for instance, I wouldn't be surprised if the Brewers decide to do exactly what they did tonight against San Diego or against, you know, whomever, Chicago, whomever it may be, because the chaos and the never getting a good look and the variance and how everything plays differently off of each other, I think that could work. You're not asking Dustin May or Kyle Harrison, hey, go three times through the order, because that ship has sailed. Both of their performances have dictated the reason for that. So, to me, if you can get an inning or five-out burst of this version of Kyle Harrison and then back to the drawing board in the offseason to make sure that he's still a starter, sign me up, because I still think that's extremely valuable for this team. You're kind of going back to the 2018 out-getters type philosophy. I'm not saying he's Josh Hader, but what I'm saying is, can you give me four outs? Can you give me six outs in a game four situation? And I think Kyle Harrison can do that.
1: Yeah, I definitely think he can do that too. And you know, if I just go along the line of the creativity that you've posed here, which is a very realistic possibility for at least one game in each of these series, for that matter, if you get, let's just say Dustin May's on the roster too, Dom. If you look at what happened tonight, if you go May 3, Harrison 2, and the worst that comes out of it is two runs, well, guess what they did in the bottom of the fifth inning? The Brewers were still in the game and took the lead on that home run by Bryce Terang. So you're still hoping to still be in the game no matter what. And if you can create some of that chaos, great. If you can get through the first five innings and mix it up a little bit with May and then Harrison, I mean, that what we saw tonight could be a possibility. We talked about this the last time Dustin May pitched, and it was three innings, and it was, you know, is this what we could possibly see in relief in the playoffs, short start, whatever the case may be. I think we probably saw a little bit of that tonight from those two, potentially, for sure. And then the other guys we are going to see in the postseason. And once the Brewers had the lead, the Cardinals got shut down the rest of the way.
0: And part of it, too, I think the list of trust tree is so much longer than it was at this time last year. Because, quite frankly, when you think about Trevor Megill, Abner Uribe, and Aaron Ashby, were like the three truly trusted relievers in that bullpen last year. And that's why Ashby was opening every other game, because they needed to get off to a good start because they had so many questions in their starting rotation. I don't think Ashby's going to open a single game this October, because you can use other guys. You can use Drouin to open a game. You can use Jojo Romero to open a game. You can use Dustin May to open a game. I think that you've got three quote-unquote bona fide starters, right? And it's Miz, it's Henderson, it's Gasser. You can get creative with that fourth spot, and might I add, if necessary, right? I mean, you can go 3-0, we'll never have to know. And then you'll need it in a CS situation. But I think tonight is the blueprint, like we've talked about. I think Dustin May is on this rotation. Not necessarily rotation, but he has a role on this postseason staff. I think, you know, the active roster right now is going to be extremely similar to what I think we'd see in an October, roster. I think maybe not Bryce Wilson. Grant Anderson's probably not going to be on the postseason roster, which is why I think Kyle Harrison does make the team. And then furthermore, again, because you can go back down to 26, but you can still only carry a maximum of 13 pitchers, but you can manipulate things. You don't need all 13 pitchers, so you don't need all of your starters. I still think that you're going to see three traditional starters, right? And then May and Harrison make it, so that's five. So that leaves eight traditional relievers, and that is the standard of Megill, Uribe, Ashby, Hall, Patrick, Sensatella, Romero, and then the eighth is Drouin, right? I think that's what you roll with, and I think the pitching chaos is the model.
1: Yeah, and no team is built better for that than this team, because they have been, in their own way, working on what we saw tonight. And all of those pitchers aren't going to pitch in the same game, but this was a lot of chaos. It was five pitchers used, and every one of them is different than the guy that pitched before him. So they've got the makings for it. They have, like I like to say, did you test drive that? And they, I think, did a test drive on that here tonight. I think it's a really good point you bring up. Here's the thing. I'm going to put this in wonder if you heard this or not in the post game tonight yet, Dom, with Murph. He was asked if Dustin May did enough tonight to make the postseason roster, and what Murph didn't say was yes. He said there's still evaluations that need to take place and all that, and I just found that kind of interesting. May gave up a home run tonight, and it was on a two-strike, two-out pitch, which he has struggled mightily with since he put on a Brewer uniform. And I don't know if they want to keep taking that chance. I don't know. It's going to be interesting to see what they decide and how they're going to use everybody. But just in general, on the chaos part, you nailed it tonight. We could definitely see another one of these.
0: You know, I think the only scenario in which Dustin May doesn't make a postseason roster is probably if they're facing the Cubs. Maybe the Phillies too. But I still, the only reason you, because there's not like a ready guy, they would carry one less pitcher in that situation and decide to carry three catchers because they want to use Gary's bat against lefties, which I just think that's a little bit of overkill personally, but hey, that's what this week of dead time is, to create some content of roster predictions and what the Brewers will do. But I'll go ahead and put my name on it, and I'll say that today I learned that I believe that both Dustin May and Kyle Harrison will be on the postseason roster. And that's my take, and I am sticking to it. We'll get to some phone calls as well. 855-616-1620. Again, 855-616-1620. Ethan and Doug, I see you guys on the line. We're going to take our first break and then get to you guys on the other side on your home of the Brewers, 620 WTMJ.
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3: 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With Craig Kishon, I'm Dom Catronio. Well, we lost Ethan. Ethan, you're welcome to call back. So let's get to Doug in Baraboo. 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
4: Hey, good evening, Dom and Craig. Hey, I would just like to put in a plug for Murph for Manager of the Year, but not directly based on another divisional championship and not based on a record club wins and not based on preseason predictions, you know, to finish third or fourth or whatever it is or was, but based on what I call real management of people and situations. You know, how he handled the, you know, Pratt taking over shortstop and dealing with Ortiz as he moved him over, you know, to third base, and then keeping Hamilton in the picture. I mean, to me, it was just like textbook. How, you know, and how he handled Lara and Frelick after coming back, after Sal, you know, came back from his injury. And how he stayed with, you know, Mitchell during his, you know, ups and downs. And, you know, I don't know, and doing all this as he kept the continuity and the positive atmosphere, you know, in the clubhouse. Yeah. Also, how he's talked and handled the Perkins when he left and how he handled Pratt when he dogged it to first. And I know there's not enough time. I could go on through the whole pitching staff. And last but not least, now Murph designating Christian Yelich as the official team captain and Yelly requesting approval from Robin Yount, I believe is a reflection of the atmosphere Murph has created. And I think it's just textbook for anybody in any type of business if you could manage like Murph.
3: Yeah, I think what Murph does well, Craig, and we've been around him enough. Thanks for the call, Doug. What Murph does so well and what makes him unique and what makes him great is it's not trust. Trust isn't the right word, but it's what he's able to believe in people and what he's able to, you know, let people bring their expertise to the table. He's a very good matcher of energy. He's a very good distributor of energy. It's not like he's an energy giver per se, but he's somebody that can, oh, hey, you do this really well. This guy needs that really well. So let me push you over to here. And he's a motivator, and he's somebody that I think is

0: always been the right man for the job. I was openly skeptical when he got the job a couple of years ago, and now, you know, quite frankly, he's about to maybe win his third consecutive Manager of the Year award while managing the best team in baseball. And I don't think any of this is by accident, right? I think Murph has been waiting for this opportunity for a very long time. He got time in the big leagues on the bench with counts, and now he's handing a C to Christian Yelich, and we'll talk about that a little bit later. I mean, yeah, I mean, shoot, he managed today's game well. I love talking to Pat Murphy.
1: Well, to me, he is honest. He's a guy that he is just flat out honest, and he doesn't BS around when it's not time to do that. I mean, he can tell a joke, he can tell a great story, he can pull the best pranks that have been pulled in baseball. You know, in a, I think in a good, loving way for his players. But the guy is honest. And I think everything, you know, Doug said and everything you said and what makes the communication line so important is honesty. And I don't think there's a single player that's played for him, you know, that ever felt like Murph turned his back on them or stabbed him in the back or anything like that, or didn't live up to any promises. And I think to me that's where it all starts. I'm a big believer in honesty, and I'm a big believer in somebody being genuine. And I think they go hand in hand. And I think with Murph, he is everything that you get, and these players fully understand that. And Matt Arnold fully understood it. Like you're saying, Dom, it was a surprise to most people in this state when Murph got this job. But Matt Arnold said before he hired him, and the search was still on, look out for the dark horse here. He's already wearing a Brewers uniform, and it's Pat Murphy. And he said, we haven't decided yet, but don't be surprised. And to me, it's just of all the players that Matt Arnold and his crew have gone out and found and developed, you can equally say the same thing with what they decided to do with Murphy when he was the bench coach and promoting him to manager. And it has been one of the best stories I have covered and seen in the 40 years that I've been in this business and in this state. And understood how a lot of teams have failed because they can't communicate, and how a lot of teams have succeeded because they can. And right now, this storyline tops the list.
0: Yeah, and we're going to talk to Matt Arnold tomorrow on the pregame show, and he's going to talk about people like he generally does when he talks about why this team has success. And, you know, Bryce, you know, when I think of Pat Murphy, I think of Bryce Terang too, because Murph called his shot. He said it heading into 2024. I think this kid is going to take a quantum leap. And I will never forget the day that we were sitting there in spring training. It was unprompted. I mean, we were talking about somebody else, and he was like, no, you know what? Bryce Terang is going to take a quantum leap this year. A guy who had a 585 OPS, a guy who got sent down to AAA the year prior, right? Like what are you talking about? Quantum leap. And then all of a sudden, like, you could see bits and pieces. Now, he slowed down toward the end, but he still was the platinum glover that season. Was nearly a 5-win player. And then 2025, what does he do? Oh, last year he hits 288. He was top 20 in MVP. He had a 794 OPS. Okay, quantum leap. And now this year, he's one stolen base shy of a 2020. He is top 10 in walks. He is top 25 in OPS. He is one of the best second basemen in Brewers franchise history, if not the best second baseman already, when you consider both sides of the ball. And oh, by the way, he's got 99 runs batted in, furthering a career high. He's got a chance to get to the century mark tomorrow. Bryce Terang is putting together, not only for a second baseman, but one of the greatest seasons we've ever seen for a Milwaukee Brewer when you look in regards to wins above replacement. And getting to watch him every day, Craig, it just, he still impresses every single time. He does something to make you go, wow, and today he did it on both sides.
1: Yeah, he can put on his own show. I mean, we're all used to watching that show by now, but you know what? Every single time we turn that Terang channel on, it's just electrifying. It's so fun to watch. I mean, this is a game, again, that didn't mean a ton, but it still meant a lot to the players. And a guy like Bryce Terang, who's been starting most every single game this season, still is starting this game where they won their game number 102. And look what he's doing. He's drawing walks. He's hitting home runs. He is making terrific plays to help preserve a one-run lead in the ninth inning to help his pitching staff out. It's just amazing. And the thing about Bryce Terang, he had such a finish offensively and such a major power boost in the second half of last year. I think we all just thought, well, this kid could hit 30 home runs this year. Not the case, but I tell you what he's doing. He's had a really steady season offensively. And to me, those Jets are getting big time boosted here just in time for the playoffs because this guy's bat is dangerous.
0: It's so impressive because let me just read you the list now, and it'll get better today. He's probably going to end up at 7.3 wins above replacement in these last two games of the season, and this is Baseball Reference wins above replacement. So best season of all time in Brewers franchise history is Robin Yount. No surprise. 82 MVP. He was worth 10 wins that season. Pretty wow. Remarkable. Braun in 2011. Yeah, that makes sense. You know, he was incredible that year. Nearly a 600 slug. Awesome. Carlos Gomez in 2013. Duh. You know, so dynamic. The doubles, the triples, the homers, did a little bit of everything. 40 steals that season. Great. Retro fans will remember Tommy Harper in 1970, in the first year here in Milwaukee. He hit 30 homers that season. He was a heck of a player. And then, boom, you've got Yelly 2018, Bryce Terang this season, and Yount in 1983. We're talking top seven season ever in the history of the Milwaukee Brewers. That's so impressive for Bryce Terang.
1: Yeah, it's just amazing. And look, we all knew that he was going to be good. When he was at his double A level and triple A level, and came up, and I think he had the typical first year or two that a lot of these bright young stars have. There's a lot to learn at this level, but what he has learned, it's almost like Bryce Terang doesn't make the same mistake twice. And I think that's a simple way of putting it, but I think that's also, you know, what makes a player great. I mean, he is not going to make really any mistakes. Is he going to strike out? Yes. Is he going to ground out and do a double play occasionally? Yes. But those don't count when it comes to not, you know, making a mistake twice. This guy is just so good. He's so fun to watch, and he's such a true human being too. He's been on our TV side on our post game interview with Sophia the last 2 days. And God bless the guy. He is so humble. He just doesn't have a lot to say because he doesn't like talking about himself, which a lot of athletes don't. But he knows how important this is for this team and how badly he wants to win here. And that's what puts a smile on his face.
0: He's been remarkable, and it's really fun to talk about it. And Reggie points out on the text line, I remember Terang tearing it up at the World Baseball Classic this winter as a preview of that quantum leap. And furthermore, Mark DeRosa has said this on the record, where he's looked around, like during that World Baseball Classic, Craig, he looked around in the middle of that tournament and he saw Bryce getting on base again, doing whatever he did, you know, and having such a great tournament. He looked up and down that dugout and he saw the performance that he was putting. He's like, this guy's the best player on our team right now. And he opened eyes to everybody. And I said it coming out of spring training, and Murph said it too. He's like, being around those guys made him realize he belongs. And he followed that up with the best season of his career and is going to be a top 10 MVP vote receiver. So congratulations to Bryce. He deserves all the accolades that are about to come to him. And probably another gold glove, top 10 MVP, first team All-MLB, all of that should be coming his way for the best second baseman in Major League Baseball. He's hot. 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Families helping families since 1912. Another person that made some headlines today, Christian Yelich. He's got a new decal on his uniform. We'll talk about the captain next on 620 WTMJ. 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
6: few more texts that have rolled in here. Mark, I was at the game tonight and for Fan Appreciation Night. The fact that I don't even remember who it was, that he was dead on with the challenges, got them all right like last night, William Contreras. That a base-running blunder could have gotten one more run tonight. Yeah, I think that the way that the Brewers played tonight's game was kind of like how a team that's already clinching the playoffs played. They coasted, and Bryce Turing hit a bomb, and the rest was history. Aaron in Chicago, 102. Wow, Murph deserves a third straight manager of the year. Yelly getting the C, but only with Robin's blessing. Class act and exactly why he deserves it. Flowers to Harrison. He looked great. Hopefully that's a confidence builder. Alex from Oshkosh. Brewer said, hold my beer. 102 wins for the crew. Maybe a sweep tomorrow, and maybe Terang to 100 RBIs. And the Miz one more time tomorrow. Great stuff. So the thing about today, there was a little bit of an energy in the clubhouse today. And I actually, it's ironic that I was having a conversation with Christian Yelich earlier tonight. And we weren't talking about, really the games or anything like that. We were talking about the season. And I was asking Christian about, you know, the fact that you're now on a 100-win team. And we're actually talking about the fact that it's the 10-year anniversary of Jose Fernandez's death. And he recently appeared on Jeff Passan's podcast. And it was really good, telling stories about Jose and how great he was. D. Gordon was on that podcast as well. I would really recommend it. And for those who didn't see Jose Fernandez, you need to listen to it because, God, that guy was electric. But we were talking about leadership. And we were talking a little bit about how this team continues to roll, right? And how different this year feels compared to last year's team. Little did I know he was about to be handed the C and that this conversation had already happened about leadership with his manager, Pat Murphy. But when we got the alert today, Craig, that they are naming him officially the team captain, my first initial reaction was, why now? Why game 161? I mean, why making it official now? Like, it's been known. Like, Yelly's been the captain since he won that MVP in 2018, since he took the torch from Ryan Braun, right? But I wouldn't even argue Ryan was a captain either. I would say that it was Yelly kind of took over in 2020, 2021 coming back. And then it hit me, why now? That now is the perfect time. You want to make sure that if you're going to make history, and if you're going to be the team that does it, that gets to the mountaintop, and you want to make sure that it is known who was the one leading you there, Christian Yelich is always the first one at the front of the handshake line when they win. He's the one that speaks after tough losses. He's the one that is always talking to his teammates on the top step in the dugout. It is leaving no doubt that if the Brewers reach where we all hope that they reach, that Christian Yelich is the captain of the best team in baseball.
7: Yeah, when we heard from Christian Yelich after the game on the post-game show on our TV side, we had quite a crowd that was behind us. There was, you know, so much cheering going on, really just to celebrate the victory and the season. But when Yelich came on and they heard everything that he had to say, which, by the way, if you haven't heard Christian Yelich talk about this honor and what it means to him, and all the things that, you know, Dom had brought up about, you know, Robin Yount and all the stuff and getting his blessing, You got.

0: You gotta tune in and find it, because I have never heard Christian Yelich speak the way he did tonight, so thoughtfully, so honestly, so humbly. This guy is not brash at all, and tonight he came across so appreciative of the fact that this team thinks that much of him. And the very first thing, after all the things that he had to say, when he took, you know, was listening to the next question, this crowd kept yelling, yelly, yelly, yelly. They loved this honor tonight. But for him personally, I thought the same thing, Dom. When he was done, I'm just thinking to myself, there's a C on a Brewers jersey. That's the first time I've obviously ever seen that. And as soon as I saw it, I'm like, how about that? How perfect is that, that this honor is handed out for the very first time in a year that they could win their very first World Series, and how much that really should and could go hand in hand. So I really do hope it happens, that this timing is perfect, because going through the regular season is one thing, we all understand that, but now moving into the postseason and having your leader, I mean, Yelich could have a great offensive series, series after series after series, hopefully, and lead his team to a championship. But just the fact that he is the leader of the team, and that's going to be known every time that he is shown, because that C is going to be on that uniform. Great for him. I think that's just outstanding.
1: And one of the things I love about Yelich is his appreciation for those who came before him. He tells the story all the time to newcomers. When he first got traded to the Brewers and was coming here to FanFest, remember, and they had a swing by. It was him and Robin. They had a swing by Phoenix to pick up Bob Uecker on the jet and bring them up to FanFest and to announce the trade, and that he really learned what it meant, getting to spend those hours with Robin in the plane, and they obviously have a great relationship, and Uecker and him had a great relationship, and that I think that getting that blessing, and I'm sure the phone call when Robin picked up the phone and they said, hey, Robin, Christian wouldn't take the captaincy until you said it was okay. And I'm sure Robin took that as, man, what are you waiting for? Absolutely, take it. I mean, that is so kind of you to think of me as the captain. And it's what everyone has always thought all these years, that Robin is the first captain. He's the guy that didn't leave. He's the guy that has his number in the rafters. He's the guy that's the Hall of Famer, 3,000 hits, the yada, yada, yada. The records that won't be touched in a Brewers uniform. And I think we all know that for Yelich, there's just one thing missing on the mantle, and it's the World Series title, right? He's been to the mountaintop as an individual, but he hasn't been there as a member of a team. And I'm just sitting here going, yeah, it is the perfect timing. And Murph being the one to deliver the news that randomly yesterday after the game, it felt like bringing him into the office and said, I want you to be the captain of this team. And now him and only two other players active have the C on their jersey. It's Aaron Judge with the Yankees and Salvador Perez with the Royals. And I think it's great company for two future Hall of Famers over there. And Yelich, you know, you never know. You can have a flourish at the end of his career and consider himself a future Hall of Famer. He's a Hall of a very, very, very, very, very, very good player. But man, a World Series title would mean the world to everybody.
0: Yeah, I mean that's the bottom line for all these guys. I mean, I'm sure some guys, and I know they do, they've said it, and they, if they know they're great and they're having great careers, of course they dream about being inducted into the Hall of Fame. But everybody, every single person that puts on the uniform, knows that it's a long shot for them to get to the Hall of Fame, but it's not necessarily a long shot to win a World Series. If you're playing well and you land on a good team, or you're a hell of a role player and you land on a good team, you can win a World Series. So this guy is meant so much to this franchise over the years. He has been the cornerstone of why and where they are here right now. And to have that honor is great. To win a World Series for him and for everybody else would obviously be that much better. There's no question about that. And look, you don't have to go to the Hall of Fame to think yourself as a winner if you won a World Series, that's for sure. They're two different honors. And we know what this team is capable of doing here within the next month, and that is winning the whole thing.
1: Absolutely. Christian Yelich will be in the front of the line to do so. Appreciate your time as always, Craig. Can't believe it. We got one more tomorrow, and the Miz is on the mound. Should be a rocking crowd one more time. Odd start time. Stay with us. But, man, one more time to watch the Miz and to make it 103, that would be a thrilling way to finish the year.
0: Boy, you ain't lying. It's great that he's finishing up the regular season and he's going to start the postseason too. So these enjoy it, folks, man. This is going to be great. It's going to be great.
1: Talk to you tomorrow, Craig. Thanks as always.
0: You got it.
1: All right, that's our buy or sell, talking about Yelly as the captain. 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
1: News and nuggets right now. Aside from everything, as the Brewers win 3-2. Joey Ortiz had his MRI come back clean for the most part. He is dealing with some inflammation in the abdominal, what he is going through, adductor slash core. There's nothing structural or tears or anything like that. And then the bruise is just a contusion on his right knee. I know I initially had said ankle in Philly. It is his right knee is what it turns out to be. But it's just a bruise, just a contusion. He won't play tomorrow. He'll get the week off. So that's certainly good news, sigh of relief on that front. The other bit of news and notes in this one is the fact that tomorrow with Miz going, they expect this to be a pretty normal day for Miz. Where, no, he's not going to go seven shutout, but they need to get him work and see how he's feeling and see what that, again, making his second straight start on regular rest can do for him. Because, you know, he pitched, now he not on regular rest, I should say, since he pitched last Sunday on that four-day rotation to finish up the series against Baltimore. Then he got the whole week off. He got the pitch today. Then he'll get back next Saturday on a six-day rotation. So see how he feels. Get him in, get him out. Make sure that he leads the National League in strikeouts. I'm fairly certain he's already clinched that, actually, since Christopher Sanchez pitched yesterday, pulling it up as we speak. As for Miz, I'm just I'm so ex-

0: excited for the roar and the ovation that he's going to get from this crowd when he exits the game tomorrow. That's what I am most looking forward to. And he just needs two more strikeouts to be the MLB leader in Ks, as currently Gavin Williams is ahead of him by one, and I don't believe Gavin is pitching tomorrow for the Guardians. No, that is correct. So he is locked in at 248. Miz is at 247. Cease is done. Schlittler is done. Lizardo is done. So what that means is once Mizorowski gets two more strikeouts tomorrow, he will be the first Brewer ever to lead the majors in strikeouts. You've had multiple arms lead the National League, notably Ben Sheets and Corbin Burns, but never both leagues, which would be just a perfect cherry on top to the season for Miz. He's got a 1.86 ERA. He's got every video game number you can imagine, a whip of 0.80, an opponent average of 159, and just simply put, when he pitches, the Brewers win. It's super exciting to watch tomorrow. Scoreboard watching here as things have opened up. Philly, they lost. They got beat up by the Rays. 12-1 the final there. And San Diego has opened things up against Arizona. So it's 10-4 through the stretch in San Diego. So that means only one way for Arizona to get into the postseason. They need to win and the Phillies need to lose tomorrow, assuming that game goes final with Arizona losing. However, Philly controls its own fate. If Philly wins tomorrow, it does not matter what Arizona does. If Philly wins tomorrow, they are the last team into the postseason. However, what that could do as well is that could rearrange, depending on what happens with the Cubs, of where the standings are going to be for the wild card race. If the Cubs lose tomorrow and the Phillies win tomorrow, then all of a sudden you're looking at a tie, 88 wins for both of them. But Chicago has the tiebreaker, which would send them to San Diego, and Philly would be going to Atlanta. So that's something to keep an eye out for tomorrow. We'll keep you up to speed on it for tomorrow's postgame show. A few other texts that have come in here as well. This one, let's look here. A lot about Kyle Harrison as well. Noah from Boise, what a well-deserved honor for Christian Yelich. The future of the crew changed the first day he put on a Brewers jersey. As his role on the team changed, he has continued to find ways to do his part for the team. And then asking Robin before accepting the honor is just another testament to the special connection he has to the crew. What a magical story it could be if we went on a run. Yep, absolutely agreed. From the 715, with the captain designation given to Christian and how he struggled greatly in the playoffs, hopefully Murph did this specifically to reverse jinx and catapult him into a phenomenal playoff run. You know, I think tonight's lineup is going to be kind of an indicator of what the Brewers could see. You know, if they're facing a tough lefty, I don't think Yelly's going to be in there, truly. And then he'll come off the bench, you know, for the DH, assuming Andrew Vaughn will be healthy and good to go for the postseason. Maybe Vaughn will be DHing or playing first. I don't think they're going to put Bowers in right field. I really don't, because of the shin splints, but that's something to figure out. Chris from Pewaukee, I envision a scenario where Kyle Harrison becomes a surprise relief star of the playoffs like Miz was last year. Miz struggled at the end of the year and then shined in a relief role in October. Maybe Kyle can be that guy this year. He looked great. I'm so happy for him. Hopefully he's back. I agree. And that's something we brought up last week, but then there were so many clunkers in the middle of that that now you finally see a good one. He said, just maybe. Murph called it gambling when Jacob Mizorowski went out there at times yesterday, last October, when they didn't know what they were going to get out of him. So see what you got. And then he was the best pitcher for the Brewers in October last year. So you just never know. That's why you play the game on dirt, not on paper. We're going to hear from the manager in just a moment. Let's give out a player of the game, though. 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International Autos, where ordinary needs to be extraordinary. Bryce, he's nice. Two-run homer tonight to give the Brewers a lead for good. On base twice. Great year for Bryce. All right, let's hear from the manager, Pat Murphy. He's coming up on the other side of the break on your home of the Brewers, 620 WTMJ.
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0: Winner, winner for the Brewers. It's another series victory. Let's get a sweep tomorrow and go into the postseason with a five-game winning streak. Welcome back. I'm Dominic Catronio. Win or lose, Murph always gives it to you straight. And around here, that's something old-fashioned roofing believes in, too. 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Just like where a handshake still matters, the Pat Murphy postgame press conference is presented by Old Fashioned Roofing.
7: Three innings, again, a couple mistakes. I thought there was, there's a lot of good in there once again, but there was some mistakes. But by and large, I thought he pitched pretty well. That team's familiar with him, very familiar. Gave up the homer, the one walk, one hard contact, and a jam shot hit. But, struck out five guys in three innings. So there's a lot to be happy about.
8: You think an outing like that helps build the confidence for Harrison?
7: Oh, for sure. For sure. Harrison was sharp today. He was sharp. He wasn't thinking. He was just out there throwing. He was sharp. Didn't matter righty, lefty. He was – the ball had the explosion to it that it had early in the season. His breaking ball was way more convicted. I was impressed with him. Happy for him.
9: What if you guys obviously have some time to make some decisions on pitching plans? But have you seen enough from Dustin to feel confident in him in some capacity in the playoff game?
7: I mean, I think he's right there. I mean, I guess we got to break it down and really sit down and look at everybody's health, everybody's where they're at, how we're going to go about the series. Who we're playing, that matters. Matters.
10: Mark, what about Bryce? Just like this finishing surge.
7: Yeah, it's been special. he's such a baseball kid. He responds so well. That's the thing that's most impressive about our group. But Bryce, epitomizes this. He can go through a lull and he doesn't get too down. He knows how to respond. And that's what we should learn. Shouldn't we in this game? It gets tough, right? You can't be too hard on yourself. You have to understand the game and then respond. The guys that respond immediately, that's good.
11: How did he yell at you when you were in camp? What was the genesis of that? How did we come?
7: I mean, I think it's something that we all understand. I mean, he's been that guy for us for a long time. I've talked about it, for my 3 years here for sure, when I get the privilege of being in front of you guys every day, twice a day, for hours a day. getting scrutinized by the pundits. But I've talked about it incessantly, you know, like that this kid does an unbelievable job leading the group, keeping the standards where it's at. And I just thought it's time to recognize that. You know, he accepted, and the caveat was, please call Robin, because I think Robin's the real captain of the Brewers from way back when, and I thought that was super thoughtful. Let you know what we're dealing with here, and it doesn't change anything. You know, it doesn't. It's not about rewarding him for something. It's just making it official, recognizing, you know, that he is the guy that helps enforce in the locker room the standards and helps. I mean, he's so great to the guys, you know, comforting at the same time, you know, accountable. So I think it's a natural fit. I think it's something that he'll take pride in, and he feels like it's a huge honor. And
0: he certainly does. And that message was received by the fan base and by Yelich as well. We'll have some more from Yelly on tomorrow's Brewers warm-up. That'll be on the air at 1 o'clock tomorrow here on WTMJ. Let's relive it. I know there weren't a lot of runs, but there's still some stuff to talk about. 3-2 over the Cardinals. Highlights next on 620 WTMJ.
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0: Game two, Brewers and Cardinals, as Dustin May going up against his old mates. And it would be Quinn Matthews, the rookie, who's had a really strong start to his career on the other side. Speaking of strong starts, how about Dustin May's first inning?
15: And the 3-2 pitch. And a swing and a miss. He struck him out. Climbed the ladder with a cutter. Couple of strikeouts for Dustin May in a sharp 1-2-3, top of the first.
0: However, the second was not as friendly to him. A broken bat, bloop RBI single by Thomas Ajayi opened the scoring. The real sin, though, was the walk to Nolan Gorman. Nonetheless, 1-0 is no big deal. The Brewers had two aboard in the second, but bounced into an inning-ending double play from still under the weather Cooper Pratt. Then it was a solo homer from Alec Burleson to make it 2-0 St. Louis. Huh. Well, Brewers responded once again. Brandon Lockridge led off with a double. Then the Cardinals failed to corral a bunt properly, throwing the runner to third, so they had men on the corners. Hamilton was caught stealing before Jackson Churio gave one a ride.
16: The 3-1.
5: Swinging a fly ball to right. This is deep. Backing up Walker to the track. It's going to hit off the bottom of the fence. Scoring is going to be Lockridge, and Walker played the carom off that fence so well that Churio has to hold it first with the longest single, I feel safe to say, of his career.
0: He hit a rocket, and Jordan Walker has got a great arm. But the Brewers are on the board. It's 2-1. They would actually leave two men aboard in that third inning after Bowers and Contreras both struck out. After it was May, it was Kyle Harrison. He came on for the fourth inning, got the first out on a strikeout, second out on a strikeout, got ahead of 1-2 on Brian Torres, but he hit him with the pitch just barely. And then finally, last batter, well, he already got two strikeouts. Why not make it three?
5: The 1-2 pitch. Got him looking with a fastball right at the belt and over the inside corner. And Kyle Harrison's going to get a standing ovation as he walks off the mound. Three strikeouts. And that was as encouraging as we've seen in a few weeks from the man everybody in that dugout calls Harry.
0: And then he followed that up with another three up, three down inning in the fifth as well. But the Brewers are still trailing 2-1 with two outs. A rally in the only way the Brewers can form a rally. 0-2, two outs. A little infield hit up the third base line for Jackson Churio. Bryce Terang, he saw a ton of pitches. He wasn't going to wait on this next opportunity.
15: So here's Bryce Terang, first offering to him. And a fly ball, deep center. Back on it is Church. Track wall. Bye-bye baseball. Bryce Terang, his 21st home run of the season. And with the snap of your finger, the Brewers have a 3-2 lead here in the fifth.
0: That was huge from Bryce, number 21 on the year. He's one RBI shy of 100, one stolen base shy of a 2020 year. Maybe tomorrow could be the day for him. The bullpen was phenomenal today for the crew. The final six innings, they combined to not allow a hit, just one base runner, and 10 strikeouts as Aaron Ashby ended the day in style.
15: The 2-2 pitch, swing and a miss, he struck him out. He got him with a curveball. Aaron Ashby with a perfect ninth, and the Brewers have won 102 games in 2026. A dream season stays in its slumber. Don't wake us up. The Brewers just keep it rolling. They win the penultimate game of the 2026 regular season, 3-2 your final. And we'll wrap up the regular season tomorrow afternoon and set the stage for what hopefully is an October to remember here in Wisconsin.
0: Lane Grindle's call of today's game. Jeff Levering will be back on the call tomorrow with Lane as the Brewers win yet another series. Final lines in this one. Three runs on eight hits for the crew, no errors. They still left nine runners on base. The Cardinals, two runs on three hits, one error, probably should be two, and left three on base. The winner is Kyle Harrison. Congrats to him, two shutout innings. The loser is Quinn Matthews, despite pitching very, very well. Save to Aaron Ashby for the final two innings of this contest. Jojo Romero and Antonio Sensatella both get holds. It only took 2.5 hours. 42,900, the second largest crowd of the regular season. The only one bigger was opening day. How about that? So one more regular season game tomorrow. We will preview that. Give you one last check of the out-of-town scoreboard. The storylines heading into game number 162. What to keep an eye out for next. You're on your home of the Brewers, 620 WTMJ.
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0: Got a few minutes left. All right, producer Matt Yazel got on my ear and I couldn't hear what he was saying, but he will repeat what he just said to me in my ears. 44. Yeah, yeah, we got time. We got time. All right, here comes a full soliloquy of the out-of-town scoreboard since we've got 8 minutes. So, Astros are en route to beating the A's. Rangers already beat the Twins tonight. So, there's still a chance that someone in that division finishes under 500 and wins a division. Tomorrow, basically, you win and you're in for the Astros, assuming that score holds. Since they are tied coming into play today, if the Astros win tomorrow, they are in because they have the tiebreaker against the Texas Rangers. And the Astros will be hosting a best of three with now the Chicago White Sox. How about that? Another Central team going to Houston trying to end their season. Cleveland officially clinched the AL Central today. They've won 9 of their last 10 games. They got hot at the right time. Chicago lost today to the Rockies. It's a 2-game lead. We're Cleveland with 1 game to go. So congratulations to former Brewer Stephen Vogt. And also, they get the second bye over in the American League. So here's how the AL bracket looks. The one seed is Tampa Bay. They will welcome in the Yankees hosting the Red Sox. That cannot be changed. The winner of that best of three series in the Bronx will go down to Tampa for an AL East matchup in the ALDS. Then on the two seed line, it is the Cleveland Guardians, and they will be hosting the feeder in from the West winner versus the White Sox. So that could be another AL Central. It could be all divisional series coming up in the American League. So, again, Cleveland could be facing the White Sox or the AL West winner. Tampa will be facing either the Yankees or the Red Sox. And one more time here in the National League, as they're now 3 outs away in San Diego, so I think we're pretty good on calling that one a win for San Diego, which means as things are official, San Diego will be hosting the wild card round. They will be hosting a best of three with the Chicago Cubs. That is now locked in, put it in stone once they get those final 3 outs while they're up 6 runs. So all that's left to decide is Philadelphia and Arizona. Who is going to Atlanta? If Philly wins tomorrow, they're in. There is nothing Arizona can do to get into the postseason. However, Arizona has to win and get a loss from Philadelphia to get into the postseason, and they would be going to Atlanta. So Arizona's 6-game winning streak will come to an end tonight. Phillies have now lost 9 of their last 13. It is not going well in the city of brotherly love. They are going to have all hands on deck tomorrow behind Zach Wheeler, who they wanted to start game 1 of the wild card series. Now they have to use him to get into the wild card series before they face Atlanta on Tuesday, if they get in, that is. Milwaukee, reminder, they would be getting the feed from either San Diego or Chicago. Whoever wins that 3-game series will be coming here to Milwaukee. It's a rematch of last year's wild card round, which Chicago won at Wrigley. This time, it's at Petco. So something interesting. Of course, the Brewers just saw the Padres. They got swept by them in August. They have been considered the hottest team in baseball in September. But hey, it's a whole new season. Anything can happen. Their pitching is very good in the back end. Getting there, though, has been the problem for San Diego. The Cubs, what else is there to say about the Cubs? I think we all know the scouting report on Chicago right now. Also want to give a shout-out real quick back to the AL West. As tomorrow...

0: will be the end of the broadcasting career of Mariners broadcaster Rick Riss. And, man, he was just one of the nicest guys in my time in the AL West. He has seen a lot of baseball in Seattle, obviously, him and his partner, Dave Niehaus, you know, just a great, all-time great pair for baseball on the radio in the Pacific Northwest. Wishing Rick nothing but the best in retirement, one of the iconic voices of Seattle baseball, and really of baseball overall. I loved his work when the Mariners finally broke the drought and got into the postseason when Cal Raleigh hit that walk-off homer off the A's back in 2022. That would have been, man, pretty fun stuff for Rick Riss. Wish him nothing but the best. And we didn't give a shout-out as well to, on the Giants side of things, Mike Kruko, as this is going to be it for Mike Kruko, one of the icons of the sport. Look, if you played MVP baseball, you know what I'm talking about. But as somebody who spent a lot of time in the Bay Area, who spent a lot of time watching West Coast baseball, Kruk and Kipe, man, that they were the standard. Get them into the Hall of Fame ASAP. They are the two best to ever do it in this form. Right? We talk so much about Vin Scully being the best artist, solo, what he's able to do on his own, and it was incredible, 67 years. But Kruk and Kipe are the standard for a tandem, right, to work together the way they have. And you also think about the fact that what San Francisco does, and when they trade around, John Miller goes over to TV, and they make things a little bit more unique there, and all those guys work so well with each other. I'm going to miss Mike Kruko, obviously a great playing career into an even better broadcasting career. You can put it on the board, big boy. I'll miss Kruk, man. He was awesome. So Giants are going to have a tough one. And the Mets last week got to celebrate Howie Rose, put it in the books. Some great, great broadcasters hanging it up this year as we look to the future. You know, we thought of it last year when Bob Uecker passed. You know, voices of our summer, man. It's a whole amazing generation of Hall of Famers that are kind of nearing the end here. And Kruk has been awesome. Howie Rose has been awesome, obviously. And Rick Riss, as I mentioned, as well. So congrats to all of those gentlemen on fine, fine careers. And I can't wait to see what's next for those guys. And Buck Martinez as well should be in that category as well. He already did his final game with Toronto. So he's been battling health issues all season long. Man, Buck, what a character. One of the best. Him and Dan Shulman were also in that conversation. So just a little broadcaster nuggetry here from, you know, somebody that wants to do that one day still. So congrats to all of those guys. I listened to a lot of their games over the years. A reminder, tomorrow it is a later start time. We're on the air at 1 because everybody traditionally plays at the same time to finish up the regular season for competitive balance purposes. However, a couple of those East Coast games got moved up to deal with this nor'easter because they don't impact playoff. So the Mets and the Nats, they're playing a little earlier. Orioles and Yankees are playing a little bit earlier. But everybody else plays at 2:10 tomorrow, 2:05, 2:07, whatever your local flavor is. So again, the keys, the only ones that are coming down to the wire now are: who wins the AL West? If the Astros win, they're in. And who gets the last wild card spot in the National League? If the Phillies win, they're in. So, looking forward to it. Can't believe it. The journey is finally over. The last day of the season is tomorrow. And oh, by the way, the Miz is on the mound. He started the season, he's going to end the season, and he's going to start the postseason. So, can't wait to watch Jacob Mazurowski one last time on this home field en route to his Cy Young Award. That'll do it for us here tonight. I'm Dominic Catronio. Our producer has been Matt Yazel. We'll talk to you tomorrow, and keep on swinging.
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8: They really only know him as the character on video games. And so there's a whole new generation of people who are going to learn about John Madden. I think, though, I love Nicolas Cage. I love that he takes every single movie and he's constantly working. But Christian Bale, there should be a special place in Hollywood for Christian Bale. That guy, he can morph into so many different things.
9: Isn't he a chameleon? Isn't he one of those actors, right? He can take off like 70 pounds for The Machinist, and then he can bulk up for Batman, and then he can morph into somebody like Al Davis. For me, that is the ultimate actor right there.
8: Yeah, no, and I mean, Ford versus Ferrari he was in.
9: Oh.
8: The Fighter he was in. You mentioned American Hustle, where he was such a creepy guy.
9: And in a fat suit, but that wasn't even a fat suit. I think he just put on a pot belly.
8: Yeah, Madden on Amazon right around Thanksgiving. You're going to have your turducken and Madden all ready to go for this Thanksgiving. There you go. 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Thanks for checking in each and every week. We'll let you get back to hanging out, and we'll talk to you next Friday. Thank you, sir.
9: Appreciate you, Matt. Have a good weekend.
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0: about done with hour number two. And then, of course, we are on to hour number three with phone calls and text messages. And now that Major League Baseball season is wrapping up, I want to go on record. Now, I'm not a gambler. I have gambled in the past, but I'm not a gambler. So it's not like I'm not going to Kalshi or any of these prediction markets and trying to move the needle. But I am going to give you, my winners for the postseason playoffs, if I may, So I think, and this is more hopeful than anything else, I think the Brewers are going to play the Tampa Bay Rays in the World Series. I think the Dodgers are out. And here's why. For no other reason than we're facing a massive work stoppage in Major League Baseball at the end of the year. Because the owners apparently are dug in. The players are dug in. The owners want some type of salary cap, some type of economic sanity. They need to protect themselves from themselves. And the players have always long resisted a salary cap for all sorts of reasons, even though, you know, the top players are making all the money and the rookies and the mid-level guys, all the money is going to the top guys and the money's not distributed equally. And that's what the owners are going to argue. And so it's going to be could be a cold, hard winter to find out what happens when it comes to Major League Baseball. And there might be a work stoppage come next spring. But in this offseason, the two best records in baseball are the Milwaukee Brewers in a quote-unquote small market, Milwaukee, and the Tampa Bay Rays in a small market. And I think all the sports guys love to say, hey, you know what, they're a good regular season team, but they don't perform in the playoffs. And you need the money guys to perform in the playoffs to get to the World Series. So I'm predicting, I could be totally wrong, but it's the nudge in me. It's the contrarian in me. I'm going to make a prediction today, right now today. That's going to be the Brewers and the Tampa Bay Rays. The teams with the smallest markets and some of the smallest payrolls are going to end up going to the World Series. Who wins? At that point, I think we all win. Or chaos wins, I guess. So that's my prediction. Stay right there. We'll go to your predictions, phones, text messages, voicemails. It's a Friday night. We always have fun on a Friday night, so stick around. We love open phones. We love first-time callers. If you're a first-time caller, make a point. Call in. We'll put you up to the front of the line. Our executive director tonight is Alex Hinton. Our engineer behind the stick is Richard Good. I'm McGraw Millhaven. This is America at Night on Westwood One.
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1: Oh. We knew this was coming. I'm sure the vast majority of the fleet is home safe. We knew this is a big blow. It's coming. And it's nothing to mess around with.
2: On Long Island, New York, Suffolk County Executive Ed Romaine.
3: Montauk is getting hit with 50-mile-an-hour winds. Our concern is that trees will topple, and with them, power lines.
2: Meanwhile, Hawaii is bracing for its second hurricane in less than 2 months. Tropical storm warnings and hurricane watches are in effect for the Big Island as it gets lashed by Hurricane Nolo. ABC's Jacqueline Lee is in Hilo.
4: We are, you know, starting to feel the wind gusts pick up. The rain has been on and off, and we are expecting more than a foot of rain and wind gusts up to 75 miles an hour. Now, Hawaii has been hit really hard over this current year. The governor saying there have been four major disasters that have generated more than $1 billion to even recover from, and now they're getting hit with yet another hurricane. Jacqueline Lee, ABC News, Hilo, Hawaii.
2: Four Americans are among the six people killed after an explosion collapsed a building in Athens. Firefighters recovered the bodies of six people reported missing after Friday's blast. The U.S. State Department blames a gas leak. And President Trump announced he's approved new fuel economy standards for cars. While the president's announcement is slim on details and the new standards are not immediately clear, the president says that they will terminate Biden-era policies for electric vehicles. 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
2: Your valuables may not be safe even among the dead. Police in the California Bay Area are looking for a suspect who stole a purse from a woman while she was visiting her friend's grave. It happened at a cemetery in Colma, California, say police. The victim, Melanie Blandino Quinn, says the purse was stolen from her car.
7: I feel so violated. I mean, it's like so personal because everything in your purse is, you know, it's you.
2: Police say they believe that Blandino Quinn left her vehicle unlocked. Police say the remains of a dismembered woman were found in an apartment complex in Smyrna, Georgia, calling it a shocking and particularly gruesome crime. An 18-year-old man who lives in the complex is in custody and has been charged with malice murder and concealing a death. A New Mexico jury found Facebook failed to live up to its privacy protection. The 2-week trial in Santa Fe Friday ended when the jury decided Meta deceived users, allowing data to be harvested in that Cambridge Analytica data breach in 2016, which generated targeted ads for then-president candidate Donald Trump. New Mexico's Attorney General Raul Torres called Friday's verdict a win for the people and sends a clear message to Meta.
8: Each of those counts is subject to a maximum penalty of $5,000 per violation. So in theory, this company is facing a civil penalty in excess of $219 billion.
2: Last month, Meta agreed to pay up to $18 billion to settle the multi-state lawsuit surrounding child safety issues. Dave Packer, ABC News.
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0: Westwood One presents America at Night. 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
1: All right, let's get right into it. First of all, thanks for sticking around. It's a Tuesday night, America at Night, from coast to coast. We are live, courtesy of Westwood One. Let's get right into it. Last week, our guest was so fascinating, we did not have enough time to get to all the things we wanted to get to. So we asked him back, and he graciously said, sure. So we're going to spend the whole hour with Soltan Meghji, is the CEO of Frontier Foundry, a senior technical expert at CSIS and the Integration Chief Innovation Officer for the U.S. FDIC. He has worked in the government capacity at the U.S. Treasury, the Federal Reserve, the European Central Bank, the G7, the G20, all working as security and technology. Soltan Meghji, welcome back to America at Night. Thanks for joining us.
2: Thanks for having me back.
1: You wrote this interesting story about post-quantum future with banking, and I want to get to that a little bit later on. But I want to start with asking you some follow-up questions from the last time you were on the show, because we got so much response and so many questions to what you said. And I want to start off with the data centers. Last time you were on the show, you said that they're building these data centers and there's just not the capacity you see that these data centers are needed. Explain that for a second. What exactly do you mean? You also said that you think that half of the data centers that are already on the drawing board for this year will not be built. What are you talking about?
2: Well, that's a nice big multi-part question. So I'll start with the last half of it, which is we're already seeing pullback in hyperscaler and large data center constructions for really two reasons. One is there just isn't the commercial demand on the enterprise side. Big enterprise companies, your Fortune 500s, your big banks, your healthcare systems, et cetera, don't need that kind of capacity in those kinds of technologies to get the kind of value from artificial intelligence that they want. The second is political, and it's a hometown grown issue. I think you and I were both in St. Louis last time we spoke, and there have been a number of data center projects in the suburbs of St. Louis that have been killed because the local town folk just don't want it in their backyard. And between those two, we're seeing quite a big pullback. Probably the two biggest pullbacks so far in the last 6 months that I've noticed is, number one, OpenAI pulled back on their big Stargate program, which is a huge series of data centers around the world. And then Microsoft, obviously a very large technology company, has also pulled back on their capital expenditures on data center construction.
1: You said that you mentioned something about your laptop being more powerful, and so you don't need data centers. What did you mean by that?
2: Yeah, so over the last 18 months or so, a series of advancements in mathematics has evolved to the point where you can build and run on your own laptop, the same laptop you would buy at your local electronics store, an AI system as good as the fanciest things from Anthropic or OpenAI from about a year and a half ago. And we're seeing incredible advancements in those technologies on almost a daily basis. Just last week, a new open source AI system came out that you can run on your laptop, and it's just like running, a large frontier model from one of the big vendors. But it has two things that are very interesting. One is, obviously, uses far less electricity. And the second is, it's entirely private. You're not sharing your information with a big tech company that you don't have any proof that they're not going to take your data and lose it or do something that you don't want with it.
1: So there's been a number of people who say, we need these data centers and we need to build them. Obviously, they're spending billions of dollars on these data centers. Some of them are so big, they are literally bigger than the island of Manhattan that are on the drawing board. You seem to be one of the few out there saying it's just not needed and this capital expenditure is going to come back and bite them. Is that what you're saying?
2: It is, and it certainly puts me as an outlier relative to a lot of other people. But let me explain a couple of reasons why I think this. So first is, the vast majority of the firms that are very invested in building these very large data centers, your Microsofts, your Amazons, your Googles, have made trillions of dollars. And I'm not joking when I say trillions of dollars over the last 15 years in cloud computing. And in a lot of ways, they're just taking the cloud computing playbook and spreadsheet and repeating that and not really doing the math on if their customers actually are going to need it. So that's the first part. The second part is, these large enterprises make investment decisions based on 3, 5, 7 years of capital expenditures. They don't just say, okay, next year we're going to build a data center. You can't build one of these big hyperscaler data centers that quickly. In fact, just ordering the air conditioning system for one of them can take 3 years to be on the waiting list. And so they've made these investment decisions using old technology decisions. So they made this decision based on a technology need or an assumption of a technology need from 2, 3, 4 years ago. And what we've learned is that the vast majority of enterprise value, the people who are paying top dollar for artificial intelligence, are using these frontier models in much smaller bite-sized pieces than these huge, you know, uses of them. So, you know, I'm sure you've heard people talk about tokens, right? And there's this whole notion of token economics. Well, tokens have gotten far more expensive, and some of the newer frontier models will use 1,000 tokens when previously they might have needed 10,000 tokens. Well, if you're using one-tenth as many tokens, you need far less than one-tenth the computing space. And so they've made these investment decisions not knowing that this miniaturization technology would move as quickly as it has. Now they're at a point where most of the enterprises that are really owning their own destiny and building their own artificial intelligence are using small amounts of these old, bigger token-needed systems and using more efficient systems internally for the actual enterprise value.
1: So are the money guys, you're starting to see or read some of this creep in, like the money guys are starting to ask questions. Are you starting to see the money guys pull back? Are you starting to see the money guys ask some of these more forward-thinking questions?
2: I absolutely am. In fact, I am in New York today at a conference from one of the biggest Wall Street research firms this week, and I was in a conference session today that was just full of CFOs of big enterprises talking about how they are navigating to use these lighter weight technologies, these more modern artificial intelligence systems, instead of these frontier model systems. And these are the CFOs of Fortune 500 companies, some of the biggest banks. And they all realize that the economics are just becoming unwieldy. They're seeing a lot of money being spent and not a lot of value being created.
1: Which is what I said the other day. So I feel like I could be in this room with all these CEOs who are asking all these simple questions. We have data centers right now, and we have smaller data centers. And the idea, I guess, was if a data center in a 1 acre, you know, in a building is good, then a data center in 50 acres is better, right? I mean, that was just the economy of scale. That was the idea. Are these data centers that are already in some of these buildings and some of these places, are they going to be enough to handle all of this? I mean, we're going to need some data centers, I would think.
2: Oh, absolutely. We are going to need some data centers. In fact, we'll definitely even need more than what's available today. But that doesn't mean we need 5 mile-long data centers or one the size of the island of Manhattan, like you were describing a moment ago. I think two things have been overlooked in this conversation. Number one is there are a lot of data centers out there, and there are a lot of data centers that have been around for a long time. Why aren't we retrofitting those? Why aren't we putting in the new cooling technologies that don't require as much water as some of these ones that are being built now are being built? Why aren't we looking at putting more distributed capacity out there? So take a 100,000-foot data center and make it a high-density data center instead of a low-density data center. These are questions that I think I feel like a lot of people should be asking now.
1: Sultan Megji is our guest. Hold that thought. He is somebody who has lived in the cybersecurity space. He has worked as an advisor capacity for the FBI, the

0: CIA, the U.S. Treasury, the Federal Reserve, the European Central Bank, and on and on and on. He's co-founder and CEO of a group called the Frontier Foundry. Soltan Meghji, hold that thought. Lots more to get to with data centers and the future of banking and technology. All of that straight ahead. America at Night, back in a moment.
1: America at Night with McGraw-Milhaven, where the nation comes to talk.

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2: Our guest, Sultan Megji, is a self-described outlier, saying and questioning data centers and the future of data centers. He has spent over 30 years working at the intersection of artificial intelligence, national security, biosecurity, and federal regulation. Sultan, before we get to this article about banking, look into your crystal ball, or more importantly, when you say these things about data centers and you question the need for all of these data centers, what kind of reaction do you get, and when do you see people starting to see it your way?
3: So in October of last year, I wrote a paper that talked about the inefficiencies of GPUs and kind of how much electricity they waste. And I took it and tried to get it published, and nobody would publish it. I ended up just publishing it myself on Substack. And by the time we got to April of this year, the market had identified that, and we saw a non-trivial correction in the prices of GPUs. NVIDIA stock did a bit of a correction, a bunch of other stuff. And that was when this notion of differential models and multimodal AI became a bigger issue. So I would say 6 months is how long it took from when I figured it out to when the market figured it out.
2: So you, but this, tell me more about this meeting today with some of these finance guys. They're starting to understand what you're seeing through the weeds.
3: Absolutely, they are. In fact, probably the most common two refrains today at this conference was, number one, how to actually get some degree of better earnings out of this AI instead of it just being a cost, which so far it seems to have only been a cost. And then the second is how to actually make the products and services that these companies offer better and make their employees' lives better and make their customers happier. And thus far, they haven't been able to demonstrate that with these current generations of AI systems.
2: One last question about our last conversation we had last week, and that was, you threw out the word cat videos. Are these data centers being built to solve the greatest cancer problems in medical research? Or are they there to produce cat videos for the millions and millions of people who want cat videos?
3: Well, obviously curing cancer is more beneficial to our civilization than more cat memes. But I will say that it does seem that more compute power goes to cat memes than curing cancer right now.
2: Interesting. Okay. Now, there's an article you wrote that was published. And this was published on the website Center for Strategic and International Studies. And it talks about the banking system and quantum computing. Talk about this. This is something else no one's talking about. Explain what this paper was and the bell you're ringing about banking.
3: So a quantum computer is different than the normal computers we use on a daily basis. So I'm sure you've heard the word digital or a digital computer before. You know, ones and zeros. This is all part of, you know, our normal language today. Quantum computers don't use ones and zeros. They basically use every number imaginable. And so for some kinds of math, quantum computers are billions of times faster. And I do mean billions of times. So for example, when you go to your bank's website and it's encrypted and you can trust that your bank is storing your information and that hackers aren't able to get in and they're not able to steal your money and all that, they're using digital encryption. So encryption designed on normal computers. That is incredibly hard to break. The encryption we use right now is called RSA, and a normal computer would take hundreds of years to crack that encryption. Quantum computers can do it in seconds. And over the last 10 years, there have been tremendous advances in quantum computing to the point now where we have the first generations of quantum computers online. U.S. government has them, commercials, companies have them. You can rent them on Amazon's cloud if they like. There is a tremendous concern that I have, and I've been writing about this for a decade, that we need to do a better job of securing the financial sector against bad actors with quantum computers hacking into our banking system.
2: So you're saying that this quantum computer, which is available, can hack into a bank's security within minutes, as opposed to old computers, which it would take years?
3: That's correct. Now, you don't need a quantum computer to defend against a quantum computer. You can use a digital computer with a new kind of encryption on it. You basically just change an encryption library to a newer version. And for quite a while now, the U.S. government has been building standards around what that new kind of encryption looks like. When I was at the FDIC in 2021, I actually put the first quantum encryption working group together for the financial regulators. And so we've been working on this, and the U.S. Treasury just announced that it's time for us to actually take it seriously, because now they're starting to get concerned about this. But the great thing is there are about 8,000 depositor institutions, pretty evenly split between credit unions and banks, and it's entirely capable that they could just upgrade their encryption and then do a better job protecting themselves and us.
2: But they're not doing it?
3: Not really. The number of quantum resilient applications in the banking system is pretty low right now. You know, about, let's say within the top 20 banks in the United States out of the 4,500 or so that are there, they spend well over 50% of all the technology budget in banking in the United States. And so while, you know, a very large bank, you know, a name brand bank, and at this point I'm not going to use any bank names, I don't want step on anybody's toes here, but the top 20 banks are all making some progress in this regard. The thing that worries me is if it's not a top 20 bank, if it's a community bank or a regional bank or even a super regional bank, the costs to upgrade these legacy technology systems is incredibly high. And it's a very small number of technology vendors that actually service this market. You know, something like 70% of all the banks in the United States only use technology from three companies. And they just don't have the money to upgrade them.
2: Interesting. Sultan Meghji is our guest. Hold that thought. We have more about this, because this article is really pretty fascinating about where we are going with all of this technology. But as he said, the encryption security codes today would take years to break, but this new quantum computing would do it in just an hour, minutes. So it's something that really needs to be discussed. Sultan Meghji, our guest. The article, let me give you a shout out for the article again. It is published at the Center for Strategic and International Studies, and the title is the U.S. Banking System Ready for Post-Quantum Future? Hold that thought. If you have a question and you want to give a text, 1-844-262-4729, 1-844-262-4729. I'll check the text line on the break and try and work it into the conversation. America at Night, back in a moment.
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1: Our guest has spent over 30 years working at the intersection of artificial intelligence, national security, biosecurity, federal regulation. His name is Soltan Meghji. He's a co-founder and CEO of an organization called Frontier Foundry. Soltan, we got a couple of text messages here from Washington State. They want to know what makes quantum computing different than standard computing using RSA encryption.
2: Wow, that's not a 30-second answer, man. it's a different kind of chip that's programmed in a different way, and it doesn't use ones and zeros. It basically does probabilities. So instead of 2 plus 2 equals 4, it tries every variation of a bunch of different algorithms until it gets to something like the answer 4, and then it tells you the answer is 4. Now, for arithmetic, like addition, that's not very useful. In fact, it's quite a bit slower. For, you know, more complex matrix multiplications or advanced statistics or even artificial intelligence, it is a game changer, and it runs billions of times faster.
1: Mm. Another one texts in. It's actually a very simple question. If your money gets hacked using this quantum computing, is the FDIC guaranteeing your money if it gets stolen from your bank account?
2: Absolutely it is. That's one of the great things about the United States is the FDIC and what's called the Deposit Insurance Fund insures every single American consumer's deposit as long as it's in a bank. And if it's in a credit union, there's something called there's a version of the same thing for the credit union side, but that is backed by the full faith of the United States government, and not a single consumer has ever lost a penny from something like that in the American banking system.
1: Explain what harvest now, decrypt later means.
2: Oh, now you're asking something that's really fun. So, bad guys, especially some nation-state bad guys like the People's Republic of China, have spent decades hacking into computer systems, even if all they're getting is something that's encrypted that they can't decrypt. So they'll pull an encrypted piece of information out of a database or off of a cloud server that's not secured correctly, and they'll just store it on their hard drives. They have some of the biggest storage infrastructures in the world inside of the People's Republic of China, and they're just waiting for quantum computers to become available so that they can start decrypting that information. A good rule of thumb is, any information in any hack that's ever happened, the Chinese government and the Chinese Communist Party probably have a copy of it sitting on their hard drive.
1: Say that you're saying everything that's ever been hacked is probably sitting on a hard drive somewhere in the Chinese government?
2: Yes.
1: Waiting for them to figure out how to hack it.
2: Yes.
1: So it's like they stole the safety deposit box and they're just waiting to figure out how to open the box.
2: That's exactly right. They're just waiting for the lockpick.
1: Yeah. Huh. That's pretty scary. What, you're ringing this bell. I know you mentioned this earlier. What's the reaction been now that you're sort of ringing this bell?
2: Well, I've been ringing this bell for a decade, so there's been a lot of reactions, but it's been a very engaging conversation. I would say that it's great to see the Treasury Department and the federal banking regulators, take this seriously, make the kind of announcements, put the working groups together that they've done over the recent weeks and months. Now I'm just waiting to see how they make it real. It's one thing to put a press release out. It's another thing to actually do something about something. So that's what I'm waiting to see is are they actually going to make it a serious requirement of the banks? So, for example, most banks are evaluated by the federal government. Sometimes every year if it's a bigger bank or they've had some problems, or every 2 to 3 years if it's kind of a normal bank. It would be greatly advised, and I recommended it when I was inside, but it didn't go anywhere, to make this a requirement of every bank and to say, okay, what's your plan? When are you going to be quantum resilient? And I think a reasonable rule of thumb is that we probably want to get this done in the next 3 years.
1: Sounds like it's sort of like Y2K all over again, in a sense.
2: Yeah, that's the comparison I made in the article, and it's a good test case because we had to really change a lot of what we had to do. Y2K was changing how a lot of computer systems actually told time, and that's a non-trivial change for a lot of banks. The But I would love to see us, pick a date where we say, okay, all banks in the United States have to be quantum resilient, and they're examined against that date, and that the technology, these three technology vendors that are key to the system, as well as all the banks, are kind of said, okay, here's your goal, get there by 2029.
1: When Bill Gates and some of these others ring the bell saying that artificial intelligence is dangerous and could ruin the world as we know it, are they mentioning, is this part of their conversation about the banking system, or are they talking about something else?
2: You know, the conversation around the dangers of artificial intelligence is very wide ranging. It's everything from, you know, helping hackers be more efficient, which we've actually already seen, to more annoying spam calls, and those are kind of the least terrible parts of it, all the way through to, you know, your Terminator Skynet jokes. And the reality is AI has been around since the 1990s.

0: 70s in one form or another. It's just taken center stage, both in terms of its technology advancements in the last 5 or 6 years, especially since COVID, but also just in terms of the marketing spend, which is why we talk about it so much. I do not think AI is an existential threat to our civilization. I am far more worried about humans messing up our civilization than I am some computers in the data center.
1: President Trump today at the UN doesn't want to call it artificial intelligence anymore. He wants to call it super intelligence. Does that matter? Is that anything he said today pique your interest in any way, shape, or form?
0: I do note that the president is very fond of renaming things, and so I more categorize it like that. It is one of the most interesting questions in this field as to whether or not the current generation of artificial intelligence systems, or super intelligence systems, as the president calls them, are actually intelligent. Are they actually smarter than people? Are they actually, you know, conscious or alive, or do they have the ability to evolve? You know, these are the questions that, you know, in a lot of cases we don't know. You know, when we spoke last week, I talked about the black box of so many of these AI systems. And because they're black boxes, we have no idea what's going on inside them. And it's difficult to tell if in some of these frontier labs they've managed to peek inside the box a little bit and don't like what they see, and so they're saying, okay, we need to slow down a little bit, or if they are running out of money, or if they realize there are diminishing returns, or if, you know, something else that we haven't thought of yet.
1: Yeah. How worried are you that AI or superintelligence will take all of our jobs and there'll be no more jobs in the future?
0: I totally don't worry about that at all. I compare it very much to people who used to shoe horses. That job went away, but people who used to shoe horses went on and found other jobs. And a generation or two later, they worked in Detroit making cars. And a generation or two later, they wrote code. And a generation or two after that, they'll be doing something else. And it's just the nature of capitalism.
1: So you think that this technology will destroy some jobs and create jobs we haven't even thought of in the future?
0: Absolutely. In fact, there's some really interesting analysis going on that's saying that thus far, artificial intelligence has actually been a net job creator than a net job destroyer so far.
1: Why do they say that?
0: Because you need to hire more people with more technical skills and more business acumen to be able to actually implement these systems and actually get value out of them. And what's interesting is that it's people who have historically been on the bad side of emerging technology. So people who are who have been in the market longer, or people who are a little older. A few years ago, there's a lot of concern about people, you know, ageism in the workforce. When in reality, with artificial intelligence, that's the most valuable skill set to have, is someone who's been in the market for 30 years and really understands the universe they live in. You know, I would take a doctor with 30 years experience advising an artificial intelligence firm about how to do a better job at radiology or a better job at identifying potential drugs to cure cancer. Those are the people with amazing skills that can really be used.
1: We had a professor from Stanford on a couple weeks ago, and he said that if you are knowledgeable, AI is a great resource for you. But if you don't know what you're doing, it could be very dangerous.
0: I agree with that 1,000%.
1: So we're still going to need coders to check AI. We're still going to need scientists to check the work of the computer.
0: And to tell the computer what to think about, and to tell the computer what the guardrails are. You know, a human might say a 1% fatality in a new drug is unacceptable, as they should. A computer might think 1% is just fine. And we need to make sure that we are educating and training these systems so that they understand what effective guardrails are, so they don't, you know, suggest some new drug and it happens to kill 1% of the people that take it.
1: We've had people on the show who say that they've been hired to train artificial intelligence to take their job. What do you say about that?
0: I am positive there are firms that are doing that because they're thinking tactically. They're thinking, okay, I have 1,000 people doing a job. I can pay 10 FTE equivalent salary and get rid of 100 people, because they're thinking about their bottom line exclusively and they're not thinking about the overall longevity of their business. I spend a lot of time, and my company spends a lot of time working with, you know, private equity firms and large firms trying to be efficient and build AI into their businesses. And organizations that do stuff like that generally might get a quarter or two of benefit out of it, but the end result is a decrease in quality, a decrease in customer service, and it doesn't end up going the way they want.
1: Sultan Megji, our guest. He spent 30 years working at the intersection of AI, national security, the federal regulation. He's worked for the Federal Reserve, the U.S. Treasury, FBI, CIA. Two more questions for you, Sultan, and that is, what are you most worried about when it comes to artificial intelligence? Are you most worried about this banking system, or is there something else you're most worried about?
0: I'm most worried about adversarial people, whether it's hackers, criminals, nation states that want to take us down, using artificial intelligence, quantum computing, all of these advanced technologies faster than we can defend against them and using them to hurt us. That's what I worry about.
1: And what are you most excited about? What are we missing? What are the people who are worried about artificial intelligence? What don't they understand? What are you excited about?
0: This is the most exciting time in American and possibly human history to start a business, to become expert at your field, to go out there and be 10 times more capable at what you do than you ever thought. Whether you're a student, whether you're a teacher, I used to be a professor, whether you're in a business, you have now, for the price of a laptop and a small credit card payment every month, or you can download one of the models and run it yourself, you have the ability to have an entire team of people working for you, doing anything you need to make you more productive, to be more creative, to find ways to remove the silly time on keyboard that we all waste. I've probably spent more time than I care to admit in my life. It's probably years at this point playing in Microsoft Excel. I don't do that anymore. I don't have to. I have AI that's running the Excel for me. Do I have to check it? Do I have to audit it? Of course I do. But the reality is I have more time now, critical thinking time, more time to think about what I have to do on a daily basis, get it done, and I get to spend more time with the people I care about, whether it's people I work with or my family.
1: So I've heard this too, where people say you can start a job or start a company where you would need four or five different people to hire. Now you can do it all through the computer and all through artificial intelligence.
0: Yeah, that's absolutely correct. I am just waiting for the day where a single person company gets valued at $1 billion. I think we're just, it might get tomorrow, it might be next month, it might be in 6 months, but it's going to happen.
1: Where there's one person company that's valued at $1 billion.
0: Yeah, absolutely. And I think they're going to be multiple of them. I can't wait.
1: Really? Sultan Megji, co-founder and CEO of the Frontier Foundry. Hopefully we get this quantum banking thing fixed before my company goes to $1 billion. But that's a whole other issue. Sultan Megji, thank you very much for last week. And thank you very much for coming back. We'll keep you on our list. And we reserve the right to call you back at any time. Thank you, sir, for a fascinating hour.
0: Thanks for having me back.
1: You got it. Sultan Megji, fascinating conversation. If you missed any of it, of course, this is all podcasted, and you can go to AmericaAtNightLive.com and find it, or you can go to anywhere where there are podcasts. Our AI team is up and running. Actually, our boys back in the home office are taking care of it. Alex and Richard and Tom DeLack are all taking care of that. It turns up into a podcast, so if you missed any of it, if you want to listen to it again, if you want to send it to somebody, all of that is possible. But Sultan Megji, a fascinating conversation about artificial intelligence, the good, the bad, and the ugly. America at Night, back in a moment.
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9: All right. 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This is so classic 2026. So classic social media. The New York Times this morning, as I was getting ready for the show, tonight, this story popped up into my sphere, if you will. The New York Times recently did a survey and found that more than 100 content creators in recent months have been paid as much as $30 per post by a progressive group to create videos talking about affordability on social media. So these fake influencers or real influencers or whoever go online every time they post about how unaffordable it is living in the United States, this undisclosed group gives them $30 per post. similar campaigns this year that have paid ordinary people to promote a Republican candidate for mayor of Los Angeles, also to oppose a regulatory bill to push the crypto industry, also similar campaigns to promote people for tighter regulation on artificial intelligence. Earlier this month, the New York Times identified a nonprofit group that was offering up to $1,500 for videos on TikTok, YouTube, and Instagram that support that mail-in voting is working just fine. So everything you see on social media is fake. Everything. Not everything. But the overwhelming majority of this stuff is fake. Social media strategists centered on big payments and marquee influencers are still prevalent. Some large accounts get paid $25,000 to manipulate you on social media. But increasingly, they're finding out that they're not just going for the big boys. They're paying lesser money for the smaller ones. This is just pure and simple astroturf. This is fake outrage, faux outrage that is playing on social media. And it's happening all across the political spectrum. So everyone thinks you're getting your news from social media. You're not getting your news. You're getting paid content for people to manipulate your brains. Not just bots from China, not just bots from Iran, not just bots from Russia, but Americans getting paid to promote an agenda, though looking like it's natural, all on social media. And then what happens? The quote-unquote traditional media says, oh my goodness, it's blowing up on social media. Boy, I saw this all over my social media page today. And guess what? It gets into the general public because it's being created or bought and paid for on social media. We'll talk about it more in hour number three with Open Phones. But this social media, it is a total joke. And yet it is ruining our lives. And it's destroying the fabric of America right in front of our eyes. Stay right there. Our executive director is Tom Dallek. Behind the stick tonight is Richard Good. I'm McGraw-Milhaven. This is America at Night on Westwood One.

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9: From ABC News, I'm Dave Packer. A powerful and relentless nor'easter lashing communities from Virginia all the way to southern Maine. Coastal flooding, intense winds, heavy rain, while waves up to 16 feet high are being reported. New York and New Jersey have declared a state of emergency for counties expected to be hit hard by the powerful storm. In Scituate, Massachusetts, locals walked along the beach to watch the massive waves.
10: I didn't go too close because I didn't want to get knocked over by the waves or anything, but I was up there.
9: And the storm has turned deadly in New York City, where a 56-year-old man who was walking through a parking lot in Brooklyn died after being struck by a falling tree. Cape Cod, Sue Mastra says that she's grateful to be alive after a tree fell on

0: last one.
1: Yeah, I mean, after a while, you just get used to it. It's kind of like the new normal. We all look at each other and we think, oh, my gosh, one more time.
0: President Trump said Saturday morning that he rejected Iran's 7-day plan to reopen the Strait of Hormuz, though he did not go into specifics as to why he found the proposal unsatisfactory. He did say that the U.S. has, quote, total control of the Hormuz Strait and that massive amounts of oil are coming out. Economists say the war in Iran in the seventh month continues to have an impact.
2: The price for a gallon of diesel is sitting at $6.48 a gallon. And those higher fuel prices impact everything from food to construction. And now a new study found that U.S. consumer sentiment fell this month to a four-month low across political parties as more and more Americans worry about higher prices impacting their wallets.
0: ABC's Alex Perche. 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
0: In Rome, tourists flocking to the Colosseum. It reopened Saturday following a 3-day closure after the death of a maintenance worker. Katharina Gilbert from the UK says she's not concerned about getting hurt herself.
5: It's really sad if anyone dies in their line of work. Purely as a visitor, as long as I'm being safe and conscious of my surroundings, I feel personally safe.
0: That worker fell to his death while installing an illumination project on the 2,000-year-old amphitheater. A new health alert that's another option in trying to avoid the flu. Moderna's mRNA seasonal flu vaccine is now available for people 50 and older following FDA approval last month.
6: The new flu shot may expand to other age groups after more research on younger people, says Dr. Omer Awan, a physician and senior public health contributor for Forbes.
7: A large trial showed that the mRNA shot was about 27% more effective than the standard flu shot.
6: And
7: it can be tailored and matched more appropriately to the circulating flu strains that are occurring, and that can provide potentially better protection against the flu.
6: Talk with your doctor about it, says the doctor.
0: That's ABC's Chuck Sievertson. Pope Leo continuing his historic visit to France. More than 600,000 people were there for an open-air mass, the American Pope waving and welcoming the cheers from his Popemobile as he rode along France's famous Champs-Élysées. Dave Packer, ABC News.
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8: Hello, everyone. I'm Carl Amari, and this is Hollywood 360, the radio show that presents all things entertainment, including trivia contests and games, movie reviews, celebrity interviews, showbiz news, and classic radio shows. My co-host is the vivacious Lisa Wolf. In this hour, Ezra Stone stars as Henry Aldrich on The Aldrich Family from 1948. But first, it's Real or Ridiculous. Lisa will provide information on classic commercials. I must decide if they are real or ridiculous while you play along at home. Right, Lisa?
9: That's right, Carl. You did really well with this last week, so we'll see if that
8: transfers over. Thank you very much.
9: Although it was a stellar show last week. Let's see if we can keep
8: that up. Mike, she scored 1,000.
10: I realize this.
9: I think we can do it
8: That's
9: again.
8: That's never happened before.
9: I know.
8: Probably will never happen again. Either.
9: I'm ready.
8: All right.
9: I'm ready for the challenge.
8: Okay.
9: Here is the first commercial.
8: Okay. What the heck? Oh, she's breaking glass, right?
9: That's right.
8: Oh. Was it Memorex? Memorex?
9: You have to listen.
11: Timex. It takes a licking Timex. And keeps on ticking.
8: Timex.
9: So, the man who famously said...
8: I love your Timex, by the way. It's beautiful. All those diamonds all around it and everything.
9: Thank you. Thank you very much. The man who famously said it takes a licking and keeps on ticking was a TV news broadcaster.
8: Was a TV news broadcaster. That's real.
9: That is real.
8: Yes.
9: That is right. So his name is John Cameron Swayze.
8: I know who he is.
9: Really?
8: Yeah.
9: Oh, so he was the host of NBC's Camel News Caravan before becoming Timex's longtime spokesman.
8: Do you remember they used to put a Timex on the back of a boat, a little like propeller boat or motorboat, and they'd ride it all around and they'd come out.
9: It's still ticking. There are a whole host of commercials.
8: Yeah.
9: I just chose
8: I remember that one.
9: Yeah. All right. Here's the next one.
8: All right.
12: I'm not a doctor, but I play one on TV. And when many adults get a cough, they play doctor at home.
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12: 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For the coughs adults get with the strength adults need.
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8: So
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12: Formula 44M. 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
9: So,
12: the adult formula.
9: The actor in this commercial was a practicing doctor.
8: No way. Ridiculous.
9: Okay, I should have said that before playing
8: Ridiculous.
9: It. You are right. Chris Robinson was an actor, and the memorable line that we just heard was, I'm not a doctor, but I play one on TV. I use that line all the time.
8: Do you?
9: All right, I'm going to give you the information before we play it. Let's go.
8: What kind of doctor are you? Psychiatrist?
9: A doctor of life.
8: Okay.
9: The actress who played Madge, we talk about her all the time.
8: Jan Miner.
9: In the Palmolive commercials, appeared in the role for more than 20 years.
8: Yeah, Jan Miner was her name. She did a ton of radio. 20 years?
9: I don't know. I'm asking.
8: I don't think it was 20 years. No, ridiculous.
9: Let's play it.
13: I'm here, Madge.
14: Oh, I was just reading about you.
13: Oh, Madge, what should I do?
14: Well, do everything, but start with Palmolive dishwashing liquid. You know, it softens your hands while you do the dishes.
9: Her voice is so recognizable.
13: And dishwashing liquid.
14: Palmolive.
13: Mild?
14: No, more than just mild. Makes long-lasting suds. And remember, Palmolive softens your hands while you do the dishes.
9: So Jan Miner played Madge.
13: Madge, Palmolive really rings the bell.
9: From 1966 to 1992.
8: Shut the front door.
9: Television's one of the longest-running commercial characters.
8: I got that one wrong?
9: You definitely did.
15: What?
9: But a good commercial nonetheless.
8: Oh, man. That's a long time. That's to have a gig that long? Holy Toledo.
9: I'm still working on that.
8: Man.
9: Okay. Morris the Cat, the famous Nine Lives spokesman, was discovered at an animal shelter.
8: No. Ridiculous.
9: Well, let's listen.
16: Nine Lives presents Morris.
17: Look, Morris, a new toy.
18: Terrific. Play with it out.

0: Hungry, dear?
1: Finicky. The word is finicky.
0: Something new from Nine Lives?
1: That's my kind of news.
0: New liver and bacon dinner.
1: Liver and bacon together?
2: Liver and bacon.
1: Unreal.
2: Yum,
1: Nine
2: your favorite.
1: Lives.
3: His voice,
1: liver and bacon.
3: Though.
1: One of three.
2: He sounds like a cat.
1: Nine Lives.
2: Like, he sounds like
0: too.
2: A human cat.
3: He sounds like a snooty cat.
2: Cats are like that.
3: So Morris was found at the Hinsdale Human Society in Illinois.
2: Really?
3: In 1968, and then he became one of the most famous animal stars in advertising.
2: From rags to riches.
3: That's right.
2: So I got that wrong?
3: You did.
2: Oh, boy.
3: All right.
2: I started out great, Mike.
3: That's what you usually
2: but then
3: do. You kind of fall off in the end.
2: Sliding down the mountain.
3: All right, here's the next opportunity for you to show us what you got.
2: All right.
4: I'd like to buy the world a
3: Coke.
4: Home and furnish
3: he started
4: it
3: with
4: love.
2: Coca-Cola.
4: Trees and honeybees.
2: Remember, there was like thousands of people.
3: That's exactly right. They were on a hilltop.
4: Teach
3: remember that?
2: That's the hilltop I'm sliding down.
3: That's right.
2: Yeah.
3: Oh, I think you've already slid.

0: So here's the statement.
1: I'm ready.
0: This commercial was
1: I'm going to get this right. I predict I'm getting this
0: right. I think you're getting it wrong.
1: All right.
0: Okay. This commercial was actually filmed in Italy. Real or ridiculous?
1: Filmed in Italy? Ridiculous.
0: It's real.
1: Oh.
0: So the 1971 Hilltop commercial was filmed on a hill outside of Rome.
1: Wrong.
0: Yes.
1: Really?
0: Yes. I told you it was a hilltop.
1: Well, pizza goes great with Coca-Cola.
0: I agree.
1: So. They were probably they had probably pizza trucks coming in, driving all over the place.
0: Yeah, you're probably right.
1: Right?
0: Yeah, for sure. Absolutely, Carl.
1: I mean, nothing goes better with pizza than Coke.
0: I agree. All right. Or a diet. All right, moving on.
1: Right.
0: The diner featured in the famous Bounty paper towel commercials was eventually renamed after Rosie the waitress.
1: I'll say real.
0: Let's listen.
2: Oh, surprise me, Joe. Get a little in your mouth. Your poor wife, how does she do it?
3: Maybe with a dish rag.
2: Oh, that's very funny. But she needs Bounty.
1: She needs
2: the
1: Bounty.
2: The quicker upper.
1: The quicker picker upper.
2: Bounty here.
1: Say that five
2: Mild
1: times
2: brand
1: fast.
2: Here. In they go. You see? Bounty absorbs more liquid faster. Strong, too.
3: Rosie, the missus will love Bounty.
1: Sure, all right, so is it true?
0: So the commercials were filmed at a real diner in New Jersey, and then after the Bounty campaign...
1: So I'm right?
0: Yep, you are right. The diner took
1: I'm
0: on the name
1: on
0: Rosie's
1: track,
0: Diner.
1: Bath,
0: you got one more to
4: Good
0: go.
4: Good job.
0: Here's
1: right,
0: the last one. Wait,
1: I've
0: the California...
1: I've got to go out with a bang here.
0: Here we go. The California Raisins were originally created as characters for a Saturday morning cartoon.
1: Real.
0: Let's listen.
1: Ooh, through the grapevine. Through the grapevine.
0: Do you remember those?
1: Yes.
0: Do you remember? I do too.
1: Well, they were like cartoons at first.
0: That's
1: and then
0: right.
1: later they kind of animated
5: raisins
1: them.
5: From
1: or
5: California
1: like made them more like a...
0: So the California Raisins were originally created as characters for a Saturday
5: Sounds
0: morning
5: great,
0: cartoon.
5: Doesn't it?
0: Ridiculous. They were created
1: I'm
0: for
1: wrong?
0: A 1986 advertising campaign. Yep, didn't get it.
1: I need to take a provision.
0: You did go out with a bang.
1: Yeah, we're not with a bank.
0: All right, but
1: well, you did pretty good.
0: Thanks,
1: you're not
0: Carl.
1: You're not at the thousand.
0: I think
1: pace,
0: I am.
1: But
0: yes, I think I am.
1: All right, when we come back, we're gonna tune in to a comedy on the Aldrich.

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4: 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And I'll make Lisa call you back during the week. Yeah. Right, Lisa?
5: Right, Carl.
4: Yeah, because you have nothing else to do.
5: That's it.
4: Pretty much just sit
5: but
4: at home.
5: But I do appreciate talking to our listeners.
4: You're kind of pampered, so you just sit at home and just...
5: And wait for a phone to ring.
4: Call.
5: That's right, like the Lonely Maytag repairman.
4: Make your husband go to work and wait for the phone call.
5: I keep my hand on the phone
4: right,
5: so I can grab it really fast.
4: Yeah, that's nice of you.
5: Thanks.
4: All right, it's time for the Aldridge Family. This is a good comedy, kind of a teenage situation comedy. It was on radio. There were films. There was a TV program. And there were also comic books, very popular, created by Clifford Goldsmith. And the lead character was Henry Aldridge. He was kind of a bumbling kid growing awkwardly into adolescence. And it started on radio way back, I think the same year you were born, 1939.
5: Yes, that's
4: yeah,
5: when I was
4: and it was
5: born.
4: On NBC. It had a 20-something actor named Ezra Stone, who I had the very great pleasure of knowing over the years. A great guy, and then Bobby Ellis also played him in 1952. Henry's parents, Sam and Alice, were played by House Jameson and Catherine Rott, and then Jackie Kelk played Homer Brown, his best friend. It also made a transition to television in 1949. With a totally different cast. We have a November 4th, 1948 broadcast sponsored by J-E-L-L-O-O-O. And Ezra Stone on this, along with Jackie Kelk. Here's part one of The Aldridge Family.
6: It's The Aldridge Family.
7: The Aldridge Family, presented by the Jell-O Family.
6: J-E-L-L-O.
7: My dear little talking people.
6: Achoo.
7: Hey, sounds like you're catching cold there.
6: Oh, no.
7: Well, you had me worried there for a minute.
6: Achoo.
7: Oh, for heaven's sakes, what brought this on?
6: Stayed up all night worrying.
7: Worrying about what?
6: What kind of trouble Henry and Homer will get into?
7: Oh, on the program tonight.
6: They might swim in the creek, bloop, bloop, or climb a barbed wire fence, rip, or slide down the schoolhouse banister. Gee whiz, Henry. Splinters.
7: Splinters? Well, don't worry about Henry and Homer, because they're pretty smart boys.
8: How can you tell?
7: Well, for one thing, they love those smooth as cream Jell-O puddings.
8: Vanilla, chocolate, and butterscotch.
7: That's right. 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
8: And dimples.
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7: That's right.
9: Let's show them how Jell-O shimmers. Wanna?
7: Sure, I want. In fact, I'll be strawberry.

0: get warm? No, not much. Hey, look at that clock. It's time for...
1: The Aldrich Family, based on characters originated by Clifford Goldsmith and starring Ezra Stone as Henry with Jackie Kelk as Homer.
2: Henry! Henry Aldrich!
3: Coming, Mother.

0: Thank heaven, American boys eventually grow up. But no matter how important or how old they become, they always like to grow down to boyhood again, to recapture their teenage in the adventures of Henry Aldrich. The scene opens in the Aldrich front hall. It is Saturday morning.
1: Well, I guess I'm just about all set, Homer.
2: Gee, Henry. Gee, how'd you ever talk your folks into it?
1: I didn't have to, Homer. After all, it's the most natural thing in the world to do.
2: Boy, I bet this is the biggest day in your life since your first pair of long pants.
1: Homer, gee whiz. My mother and father just suddenly realized that I've reached the age of manhood.
2: Gee, I wish I would.
3: Henry?
1: Yes, Mother?
3: Have you got your money?
1: Sure, Mother.
3: Well, here, I want you to tie it up in this handkerchief.
1: Mother.
4: Oh, Alice, stop worrying. He won't lose it.
1: Sure. Gee whiz, didn't we all agree I wasn't a kin anymore?
4: That's right, son. Now run along and use your own judgment about the whole thing.
1: Thanks, Dad. And Homer, when we get down there, I don't want you saying anything.
2: Nothing at all.
1: Only if I ask for your opinion.
3: And even if he asks you, Homer, please don't interfere. We want Henry to make his decision entirely on his own.
1: Sure. Come on, Homer. Let's go.
3: Only, Henry, if you really can't decide, be sure and phone me.
1: I'll be okay, Mother.
4: Good luck, Henry.
3: Dear, have you got the handkerchief?
1: Yes, Mother. Goodbye.
3: Well, please be careful. And Henry...
4: Alice, let him go.
3: Sam, we should never have let him do it.
4: No, Alice, Henry's perfectly capable of handling a thing like this by himself.
3: Well, maybe he is. But just the same...
4: Why are you putting your coat on?
3: Sam, I'm going to stay a good 100 yards behind him.
4: Alice, you're going to do no such thing.
1: Well, here I am, everybody. How do you like me?
4: Henry!
3: Henry Aldrich!
5: Henry Aldrich, of all things!
1: Oh, gee whiz, what's so terrible?
3: Sam, speak to him!
4: I refuse to say a word to him until he takes that thing off his head.
1: You mean you don't like the hat, Father? Well, after you told me I could choose my own?
4: All he needs now is spats and a cane.
3: Henry, I hardly know what to say to you.
1: But, Mother...
5: My goodness, a straw hat.
3: Dear, what on earth possessed you to buy a thing like that?
1: Look, Mother, it's a genuine West Indian straw worth $14.50. And on account of winter coming on, I got it for only $3.
5: Mother, do you suppose any of my friends saw him walking along under that?
1: Mary, Mother said I could pick it out myself.
3: Oh, no, I didn't. Sam, you were the one who decided your son could choose his own clothes from now on.
4: Alice, he's your son as much as he is mine.
1: Look, let me sort of walk away from you, Mother, so you can get a better perspective.
3: What's that?
1: The whole trouble is everybody's just looking at it too closely. Pretend I'm walking down the street, see?
4: Yes?
1: Doesn't the hat begin to look better?
4: Keep on walking, Henry.
1: Sure. Sure, you see my point?
4: There. Now it looks fine. Precisely.
3: Father. Henry, will you please stop this foolishness and come back here?
1: Mother, won't you please try to look at the overall effect? You always have to make an adjustment when you see a man you're not used to in a hat.
3: Henry, let's not waste any more time talking. You'll just have to march straight down to the Emporium and return that hat.
1: Return it? Mother, you don't mean... You're just kidding, aren't you?
3: I've never been more serious in my life.
1: But gee whiz, Mother, I can't. Father, you see my side, don't you?
3: Sam, will you please explain to Henry that you were wrong about the whole thing?
4: As a matter of fact, Alice, I just remembered some work I have to do.
3: Sam!
1: Mother, look, I can't go back. I can't.
3: Henry, it's a perfectly simple matter to walk into a store and say, I've changed my mind about this and I'd like my money back, please.
5: Of course it is, Henry.
1: Oh, boy.
3: My goodness, I do it all the time.
1: But, Mother, the clerk will think I... Think that I don't know my own mind.
3: Just tell him your mother refuses to let you wear it.
1: After him calling me sir? Oh, gee. Gee, was I can't walk into a store and start talking about my mother as if I was a little boy.
3: Dear, even big boys have mothers. Now please start.
1: Gee whiz, Mother, I can't. I just can't.
3: Very well. Mary, will you please take Henry by the hand and...
1: Mary, don't you touch me!
3: Then, Henry, are you ready to go by yourself?
1: Mother, listen, won't you please try to look at it this way?
6: Yes, sir. Is there something I can do for you?
1: Why, yes. As a matter of fact, Homer, how would you like to sort of step over there and look at those coats a minute?
2: Well, Henry, I'm interested.
6: Oh, you interested in buying a coat, young man?
2: Who, me? Gee whiz, no, I've got a coat.
1: Homer.
2: Well, I guess it wouldn't do any harm to investigate.
1: Look, mister, look, about this hat, it isn't that I don't like it.
6: See, I knew you'd like it, sir. Why, in all my years in hats, I've never seen a face that fitted a hat the way yours fits that one.
1: Yeah, sure. Only, that's exactly what worries me, the fit.
6: The fit? Well, we can certainly remedy that.
1: You can? Well, I don't mean the fit so much as, well, as my doctor.
6: What's that?
1: I don't know how it slipped my mind, but according to my doctor, I shouldn't wear a hat, I think.
6: Why not?
1: Well, I'm sort of losing my hair. And
6: oh, is that so? Well, if you're really losing your hair, you don't ever want to be seen without a hat.
1: I don't?
6: No, sir. Now, just let me set it back on your head.
1: But, mister, what I...
6: Always remember to give it a pat, like this. There you are.
1: Well, sure, only...
2: In this.
1: Homer, where are you?
2: Right here inside this coat, isn't it?
6: Young man, are you interested in buying that raccoon coat?
2: I'm interested, sure. How much is it?
6: $300.
2: Yeah? Well, frankly, I've suddenly lost interest.
1: Mister, look, about this hat, I've decided to return it.
6: Return it?
1: Sure, and I'd like my money back, please, if you don't mind. Well, that is...
6: What's the matter? Didn't your mother like the hat?
1: My mother? Well, gee, she has nothing to do with it. Well, that is...
6: Well, I'm sorry, sir, but I'm afraid we can't take it back.
1: Why not?
6: What about your initials?
1: Oh, I forgot about the initials.
6: There they are, right on the sweatband. H-A, as large as life. We never take a hat back once it's been initialed.
1: But couldn't you remove them?
6: Remove them?
1: Yeah.
6: Well, how could we remove initials? They're perforated. Look, H-A.
1: Oh, well, couldn't you just add a T to the H-A? And then you'd have H-A-T. You know, hat.
6: Now, just a minute, son.
7: And that's the first portion of The Aldridge Family from November 4th, 1948, starring Ezra Stone and Jackie Kelk, a funny program. Henry buys a new hat, right? Guys don't wear hats anymore, you know, like the fedora-type hats anymore.
8: Not too much.
7: Back then, it was big, fedora hats.
8: I remember.
7: Everyone had
8: I
7: them.
8: Remember seeing, like, men on the train when I was young, and they all had hats
7: fedora
8: on.
7: Hats, right?
8: All different kinds, but... Now maybe a baseball cap and they're off.
7: Yeah, my dad, who was born in 1922, he always wore a fedora and it had a little,
8: like a little feather
7: in it. I remember that hat.
8: Yeah.
7: You know, and I remember like wanting to wear one day, but
8: seems very
7: by the
8: stylish.
7: Time I could wear one, they were out of stock.
9: You can still wear one.
8: Yeah, that's what I was going to say.
7: Yeah?
8: Go for it,
9: sure,
8: Carl.
9: Sure.
8: You be you, Carl.
7: Be different, right?
8: You be you. Well, you're different already, but
7: I
8: you
7: know.
8: Be
7: Even
8: you.
7: Even more different. All right, we'll get back to the Aldridge Family and more of Hollywood 360 after this.

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8: That sounds amazing.
9: Yeah. All right, Lisa, we're listening to The Aldridge Family, good comedy, starring Ezra Stone. And I've told this story before, but you know, Ezra Stone was just a great, he became a big time director after he did radio. He did some TV, and he was a terrible driver. He was an awful driver. And I was out to dinner with him one time, and I was with Jackie Kelk also. And Jackie said, "You have a car here, right?" I said, "Yeah." He goes, "Make sure you drive. Don't let Ezra Stone drive you around." And I said, "Okay." And you know that that's how this poor guy died in a car accident. He was not, you know, you're always telling me I'm driving too fast.
8: Yep.
9: Well, you know what?
8: What?
9: At least I drive better than Ezra Stone did.
8: Okay, I'll give you that.
9: Yeah. But
8: I'll have to believe you, though.
9: Yeah. All right. Well, we're listening to this good comedy with Ezra Stone. May he rest in peace. And Jackie Kelk, let's go back to 1948 for the conclusion to The Aldridge Family.
10: Hello?
11: Hello?
10: Hello. Is this Mr. Harold Acorn?
12: Alcorn, Henry.
11: What's that?
10: I mean Alcorn.
11: Yeah? Who's this?
10: Well, you don't know me, see, I just found your name in the phone book.
11: You did?
10: Sure. I'm phoning everybody I can find who has the initials H.A. And look, how would you feel about a swell new hat?
11: Yeah? What program is this?
10: What program?
11: Sure, didn't you say you were giving away a hat?
10: No, gee whiz, I'm selling it.
11: Selling it?
10: Look, just let me ask you this. What size is your head?
11: 8.5. What's it to you?
10: 8.5? Wow. Just forget the whole thing. Goodbye. Quick, let's see the phone book, Homer. Are there any more H.A.s?
12: Sure, only I think all this phoning is hopeless.
10: Homer, there just has to be one H.A. in Centerville with a 6.5 head size who needs a hat. What's the next number?
12: Elm 669.
13: Number, please.
10: Elm 669.
13: Elm 669.
12: How'd you make out on Mr. Alcorn, him?
10: Boy, he was the biggest sorehead I ever heard of.
12: Yeah, 8.5.
10: But I've got a feeling this is my lucky customer coming up.
12: Gee, Hen, I sure hope so.
13: Hello.
10: Hello, may I speak to H. Andrews, please?
13: Well, this is Hildegard Andrews.
10: Hildegard?
13: Yes? Who's this?
10: Well, gee... Gee, I don't think you'd be interested.
13: Well, I might be. Come on, who is it?
10: Well, no. No, I'm sure you wouldn't be. Goodbye. Homer, we're just not getting any place.
12: Hey, Henry, I just got a swell idea. Why don't you phone the police department?
10: The police?
12: Sure. After all, they keep fingerprints. Maybe they keep head sizes, too.
10: Homer, you're crazy.
14: Henry?
10: Oh, boy.
14: Henry, haven't you left yet?
10: Left, Mother? For where?
14: Dear, didn't we decide you were to take your hat down to the Emporium and get your money back?
10: Well, I'll tell you, Mother, I did go down, see?
14: Oh, you did? Fine.
10: Sure, and I had a long talk with the clerk, see? Only...
14: Oh, and he gave you your $3 back?
10: Why, not exactly.
14: You mean he gave you credit?
10: Credit?
14: That's just as good, Henry. You and I'll go down later this afternoon and pick out another hat for you.
10: Mother, wait, you don't understand.
14: Yes, I do understand how you feel, but until you're a few years older, you need help in selecting your clothes.
10: But Mother, if you'd only let me explain...
14: Let's not talk about it now, dear. I have to start lunch.
10: Gee whiz, Homer, my mother thinks I returned the hat.
12: Why didn't you set her straight?
10: I tried to, Homer. What's she going to do when she finds out I've hidden it up in my room?
12: Boy, you're in a spot, Hen.
10: Wait a minute.
12: Who are you going to phone?
10: The Centerville Times. I've got the whole thing figured out.
13: Number, please.
10: L-909.
13: L-909?
12: Who's down at the Times, him?
10: Mary's boyfriend, Kermit, and he always said if there's anything he can do for me, he'd be glad to do it.
12: Yeah?
10: Sure, and I know he'll be just crazy about my hat, even if his initials aren't H-A.
15: Centerville Times, Editor Blake speaking.
10: I'd like to speak to one of your reporters, please. Kermit Hannigan?
15: Hannigan isn't here, sorry.
10: He isn't? Oh, just a minute. Homer, he isn't there.
12: He isn't? Well, why not leave a message?
10: Sure. Hello?
15: Yes?
10: Look, could I leave a message, please? A very important message.
15: Who is this?
10: Why, you wouldn't know me, but I'm a member of the general public who reads your paper, and I'm trying to locate somebody with the initials H.A.
15: You mean he's lost?
10: Lost? No, gee whiz, I just have to find him.
15: Why not call the police department?
10: The police? Would they fool around with a thing like this?
12: I told you, Henry.
15: Well, that all depends. What's this fella done?
10: Who? The fella that wouldn't give me my money back?
15: He wouldn't? Well, how much was involved?
10: Well, gee, every cent I had.
15: Is that so? All right, let's have all the information. Initials, H.A.
10: Sure, with a 6.5 head size.
12: Are they going to help you, Hen?
10: Homer, will you please beat it? Hello?
15: Hello.
12: Okay, Henry, I can take a hint. Mrs. Aldrich.
10: The important thing is he has to like straw hats.
12: Are you in the living room, Mrs. Aldrich?
16: Yes, Homer. Mr. Aldrich and I happen to be having a private discussion.
12: Well, did I hear you say it was almost lunchtime?
17: Not quite, Homer. You have plenty of time to get home.
12: I have?
16: Yes, dear.
12: Well, are you sure I can't help you in any way, Mrs. Aldrich? Set the table or anything?
16: No, thank you.
12: Oh. Well, I guess I'll be running along then.
17: Goodbye, Homer. Where were we, Alice?
16: I was saying, Sam, that you should take a lesson from what happened this morning and put your foot down.
17: That was unfortunate, Alice, but I still maintain we should give Henry one more chance to choose his own hat.
12: Sure, I agree with Mr. Aldrich.
16: Homer, I thought you'd gone home.
17: Alice, try to look at this whole thing from a boy's viewpoint. I was a boy once myself.
12: Sure, so was I.
17: If you lead him down to the Emporium by the hand, you'll destroy every shred of his self-respect.
16: Dear, I don't intend to take his hand.
17: Psychologically, you'd be taking his hand.
16: Sam, the important thing is Henry has to have a new hat. And since he isn't capable of choosing one himself, then someone has to do it for him.
12: But Mrs. Aldrich...
16: Homer, will you please go home? Sam, listen to me. Someone has to help Henry.
17: Very well, Alice. Have it your own way.
16: Oh, I'm glad you're being reasonable, Sam. And when you get down there...
17: Down where?
16: To the Emporium with Henry.
17: Alice, I'm not going with him.
16: Yes, you are, Sam. I've changed my mind. You're a man. You're definitely the one to help Henry select a new hat.
17: Now, wait a minute, Alice.
12: I think so, too.
17: Homer, will you please go home?

0: And now, getting back to the troubles of Henry Aldrich. Having been told by his parents that he could choose his new hat himself, Henry came home this morning proudly exhibiting a genuine West Indian straw. And then, ordered to return the hat immediately, he ran into difficulties. Now Henry is searching for someone to whom he can sell the hat. The scene opens in the Centerville police station. It is that afternoon.
1: But, Sergeant, what's this fella done?
2: I don't know what he's done. All I found out is the Centerville Times is on his trail, and they'd sure like a chance to show us up.
1: You're right.
2: Now, here's all I know about him. His initials are H.A., and his head size is 6.5.
1: His head size? That's a new one.
2: Yes, and from what I can gather, the main clue is a straw hat. Now, if you find that, we'll be on the right track.
1: Okay, I'll start checking hat stores and cleaners.
2: Yes, and if you run into anyone from the newspapers,
1: yeah?
2: Don't let on we don't know anything, but try to find out who it is we're looking for.
3: Mary, please.
4: Henry, let go. I have to get ready for the beauty parlor.
3: Mary, listen. If you had a brother and he was going to die any minute now, wouldn't you make a move to help him?
4: Of course I would.
3: Well, okay. I've got to have $3.
4: Henry, do you think I'm made of money?
3: But don't you realize Mother thinks I've got a credit of $3 at the Emporium, and I haven't.
4: And don't you realize that Kermit is coming here for dinner tonight, and I'm a sight?
3: Look, Mary, why waste your money in beauty parlors?
4: What?
3: If you're going to marry Kermit someday, don't you think the only fair thing to do is let him see you in your natural condition?
4: Why, Henry Aldrich!
3: Mary, wait, before you get mad. When is Kermit's birthday?
4: In June. Why?
3: How'd you like to buy him a swell present? It's worth $14.50, and you can have it for $3.
4: No.
3: $2.95.
4: No, and goodbye. I have to fix my hair.
3: You mean you're not going to the beauty parlor?
4: Of course I am, but I can't go there looking like this.
3: Okay, Mary. Just wait until you want me to be best man at your wedding.
5: Henry?
3: Mother, are you sure there hasn't been a phone call for me?
5: No, dear.
3: Gee whiz, a reporter that won't even answer a phone call.
5: Henry, I have to run over to your Aunt Harriet's first, but I want you to meet me down at the Emporium in 45 minutes.
3: At the Emporium?
5: Yes, it seems your father has suddenly disappeared.
3: Well, look, Mother, don't you think a new hat is just a waste of money?
5: Certainly not, dear.
3: But, gee, you know how I always lose everything, especially a hat. Why, I won't have it a half an hour.
5: Now,
3: gee whiz, Mother, I'd lose my head if it wasn't fastened on.
5: Now, dear, you really need a hat, and you have a credit of $3 down at the Emporium.
3: Mother, listen, there's something I've got to tell you.
5: Tell me down at the Emporium in 45 minutes.
3: But it'll be too late then.
5: Oops, Homer!
6: Excuse me, Mrs. Aldrich, did I knock you over?
5: Not quite, and please don't be late.
6: Hey, Henry, where's your hat?
3: It's hidden up in my room.
6: Well, listen, I found this pilot, see, who wants a straw hat.
3: He does?
6: Sure, he flies planes from Miami to Chicago, and he wants a straw to wear while he's in Miami.
3: Homer, you don't mean it.
6: Sure, and his head size is 6.5, and he doesn't care a darn about the initials.
3: Oh, boy, Homer, let me shake your hand.
6: Sure, shake.
3: Shake.
6: Ouch.
3: Oh, I'm sorry, Homer. It's just that I'm so graceful.
6: Well, stop twisting my arm and I'll give you his address.
3: Sure, and then let's go upstairs and get the hat.
6: You know what happened to me on the way over?
3: What?
6: A cop stopped me on the street and asked me my initials.
3: He did?
6: Sure. And when I told him HB, he said I was just one letter out.
3: That's funny.
6: Do you suppose I nearly won a prize of some kind?
4: I'll answer the phone, Henry.
3: Okay, Mary. Only if it's Kermit, tell him he's missed his chance.
4: Hello?
7: Hello, Mary, dear.
4: Why, Kermit. How are you, Kermit?
7: Fine. As a matter of fact, Mary, I'm on top of the world.
4: You are?
7: I just wanted to prepare you. By the time I come over for dinner tonight, I might be out of obituaries.
4: Really? My goodness, what's happened?
7: Well, I haven't time to explain, Mary, but I'm working on a big story. I'm going to scoop the police department.
4: No.
7: Yes. So, it won't be long now, Mary, before you and I can talk over a breakfast table instead of a telephone.
4: Oh, my. Oh, my goodness.
7: Well, I've got to be getting along. Duty calls, Mary.
4: Of course. Goodbye, Kermit, and good luck.
3: Mary!
4: Yes, Henry?
3: Listen, Mary, I give you my word, I didn't mean it.
4: You didn't mean what?
3: Anything I've ever said to you, except when I paid you compliments.
6: Henry, get to the point.
4: That's what I said.
3: Mary, whatever I've done to you, let's both be good sports and give me back my hat.
4: What hat?
3: My West Indian straw that was up in my room.
4: I haven't been anywhere near you.
3: Mary, I haven't time to joke. Now hand it over.
4: But Henry, I haven't got it.
3: Listen, Mary, I'll have Father sue you.
4: Go ahead, I'll sue you for false arrest.
6: Henry, I don't think she's got it.
3: But somebody's got it. I can't have lost it.
6: Why not? You'd lose your head if it wasn't fastened on.
3: Oh, boy. Homer, get out of my way. Maybe I put it in here.
6: Henry, are you going to throw everything out of your hall closet? Hey, cut it out. You nearly hit me with that coat hanger. Henry, put down that...

0: Yes, sir, we clean and block hats.
1: Well, what I want to know is, do you stretch them?
0: Why, sure.
1: Well, you see this straw hat? It's a 6 1/2. It belongs to my son. And if it's possible, I'd like it stretched so it would fit me.
0: Well, may I see the hat, please?
1: Yes, certainly.
0: Oh, it's a very fine hat.
1: Yes, genuine West Indian straw.
0: My, my, your son has good taste.
1: You think so?
0: Mm-hmm.
1: Well, to tell you the truth, I agree with you.
0: I'm surprised he'd want to part with it.
1: Well, he isn't anxious to, but his mother, that is...
0: I understand what you mean. I'm a married man myself.
1: It isn't that mothers mean to be unreasonable. It's just that, through no fault of their own, they're... Well, they're women.
0: That's quite true.
1: So I'd like to help my son out and buy this hat from him.
0: Initials H.A., huh?
1: Now, do you think you can stretch it?
0: I'm pretty sure I can, sir. It'll only take about 10 minutes.
1: Good, that's fine.
0: Just make yourself comfortable while I step into the back room. And don't go away.
2: Mother, I just got back from the beauty parlor. Where are you?
3: Down at the Emporium. I've been waiting for nearly 2 hours. Have you any idea where Henry is?
2: He isn't here. And, Mother, do you realize it's almost dinner time and Kermit will be here any minute?
3: Oh, my goodness, I'd forgotten. Mary, you'd better start peeling potatoes and let your father entertain Kermit.
2: But Father isn't here either.
3: He isn't? Well, dear, I'll get a taxi and be home in 5 minutes.
2: All right, Mother, goodbye.
3: Goodbye, dear.
2: Father, where did you come from?
1: Good evening, Mary.
2: My goodness, that straw hat you had... That's Henry's.
1: Mary, I don't want to hear this hat mentioned again in this house. Do you understand?
2: Father, you look upset. Is anything wrong?
1: Mary, let me ask you something. Do I look to you like a common criminal?
2: Of course not, Father. You don't look the least bit common.
1: Mary, I've just come from the police station.
2: The police station? What'd you go down there for?
1: I was taken down there. In a police car.
2: You were, Father?
1: I was arrested.
2: Really, Father? Really and truly?
1: 1 minute, I was sitting quietly in the cleaners, thumbing through the Hat Buyer's Monthly. And the next minute, I was sitting under a bright light, answering questions. It seems the cleaner telephoned some eager beaver newspaper reporter, and he sent the police down.
2: But why did they arrest you?
1: How should I know? They didn't even know themselves.
2: Excuse me, Father, I've got to phone Kermit. My goodness, when a prominent lawyer gets arrested, that's news.
1: Mary, put down that phone.
2: But, Father...
1: Put it down. Do you really mean you'd sell your own father down the river just to get Kermit out of obituaries?
2: But, Father, our whole future is involved.
1: So is mine.
2: Yours, Father?
1: Aged as I am, Mary, I have a few good years left. Please answer the phone.
2: Hello?
4: Hello, Mary. This is Kermit.
2: Oh, my goodness. Speak of the... Hello, Kermit.
4: Mary, I'm afraid I won't be able to come up for dinner tonight after all.
2: You won't? Why not?
4: No, I'd rather not go into details, Mary, but a case I was working on more or less blew up right in my face.
2: Oh, Kermit, that's a shame.
4: Yeah. Oh, well.
2: Never mind, Kermit. I've got a scoop for you. Only you'll have to promise not to print it.
4: What is it?
2: Guess what happened to my father.
4: Mary, I really have to go now.
2: Kermit, aren't you interested? He was arrested.
4: Oh? Arrested? Well, I'm certainly surprised. Arrested? Why, that's terrible. Well, goodbye, Mary.
2: You're hanging up right in the middle of our conversation. And, Kermit, why can't you come to dinner tonight?
4: I've got to cover an obituary.
5: Hello, everybody. I'm home.
4: Look, Mary, could you meet me on the corner?
2: On the corner?
5: Mary, gee whiz, here it is, my straw hat.
2: Wait a minute, Kermit. Henry Aldrich, what on earth have you got on your head?
5: What does it look like, Mary? Mother!
2: Hello, Kermit, listen.
5: Mother, are you in the living room?
6: No, Henry, she isn't home yet.
5: She isn't? Oh, boy. Well, when she gets here, Father, will you help me explain how I got tied up?
1: Hey, wait a minute. Henry, what's that thing on your head?
5: An aviator's helmet, Father.
1: Well, yes, but...
5: See, it has ear flaps and everything. Don't you think it's the most practical type hat for me?
1: Where did you get it?
5: From a pilot friend of Homer's. He sort of traded it to me on trust, see? And now that I've found my straw hat, all I have to do is take it over to him.
1: Henry, about that straw hat...
5: Boy, am I lucky he takes 6 1/2.
1: Yes. Well, the hat is now size 7 1/2.
5: What? Well, how can that be?
1: Never mind, it is. You'll just have to return that helmet to your pilot.
5: Return it? Oh, no, Father.
2: Henry, let me have a look at you.
7: You, Mary!
1: In the living room, Alice.
5: Oh, boy. Listen, Mother, I can explain everything.
7: Henry, you can explain later. First, I have something to show you all.
2: What is it, Mother?
7: Well, while I was waiting for Henry down at the Emporium, I bought... Here I am, everybody. How do you like me?
2: Mother!
1: Alice!
5: Mother, gee whiz, what is it?
7: Why, dear, it's a hat.
5: A hat?
1: I don't believe it.
2: Mother, a brace of pheasants? Certainly, Mary.
1: Alice, you will march down to the Emporium first thing in the morning and return that...
5: hat, Father.
7: Return it? But Sam...

0: What, Homer?
1: If I'm coming to dinner tomorrow night, do you suppose we should tell your mother I'm on a very special diet?
0: Gee whiz, you are?
1: Sure, because I'm anemic.
0: You are? Gee, Homer, that's tough.
1: Sure. To build up my strength, I have to have second helpings of everything.
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0: 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Good night, folks.
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2: That's the Aldrich family, November 4th, 1948. 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
3: It sure is. We are going back to 1980 with this song.
2: Oh. Call me.
3: Okay.
2: Blondie.
3: Blondie.

0: Call Me. You like the song?
1: Oh, yeah.
0: Oh, yeah.
1: Who didn't like Blondie?
0: I don't know.
1: She was great. This has to be her most famous song, right?
0: Definitely, as far as I know. So this was definitely her biggest hit, spending 6 weeks at number one on the Billboard Hot 100. And it was written for the film American Gigolo.
1: Oh, yeah. Great movie. Oh, yeah. I remember seeing it in the movie theater.
0: I bet you do.
1: Yeah.
0: That's a good title.
1: Blondie.
0: That's a great song. 1980 was a great year. I think you'll appreciate some of these songs. Absolutely.
1: All right. Thanks, Lisa Wolf, Mike Bubblebath Costella. More of Hollywood 360 after this.
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1: All right, in our next hour, Joel McRae stars in a true crime case dramatized on Tales of the Texas Rangers, going back to 1951. But first, we'll play Stump the Host. Lisa will ask me about weird science. Weird science. I'll try to guess while you play along at home, right, Lisa?
0: That's right, Carl.
1: All right, see you soon.

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0: News. I'm Dave Packer. The nor'easter slamming the East Coast has turned deadly. A 56-year-old man killed in Brooklyn, New York, when a tree fell on him while he was walking through a parking lot. States of emergency in New York and New Jersey, but this storm impacting the coast from the Carolinas to New England. People in waterfront communities cleaning up damage while officials warn that worsening conditions could still be on the way. Massachusetts fisherman Dave Marciano says folks in the fishing industry are staying home.
1: We knew this was coming. I'm sure the vast majority of the fleet is home safe. We knew this is a big blow. It's coming. And it's nothing to mess around with.
0: On Long Island, New York, Suffolk County Executive Ed Romaine.
2: Montauk is getting hit with 50-mile-an-hour winds. Our concern is that trees will topple and with them power lines.
0: Meanwhile, Hawaii is bracing for its second hurricane in less than 2 months. Tropical storm warnings and hurricane watches are in effect for the Big Island as it gets lashed by Hurricane Nolo. ABC's Jacqueline Lee is in Hilo.
3: We are, you know, starting to feel the wind gusts pick up. The rain has been on and off, and we are expecting more than a foot of rain and wind gusts up to 70.

0: and the new standards are not immediately clear. The president says that they will terminate Biden-era policies for electric vehicles. 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
0: Your valuables may not be safe even among the dead. Police in the California Bay Area are looking for a suspect who stole a purse from a woman while she was visiting her friend's grave. It happened at a cemetery in Colma, California, say police. The victim, Melanie Blandino Quinn, says the purse was stolen from her car.
3: I feel so violated. I mean, it's like so personal, because everything in your purse is, you know, it's you.
0: Police say they believe that Blandino Quinn left her vehicle unlocked. Police say the remains of a dismembered woman were found in an apartment complex in Smyrna, Georgia, calling it a shocking and particularly gruesome crime. An 18-year-old man who lives in the complex is in custody and has been charged with malice murder and concealing a death. A New Mexico jury found Facebook failed to live up to its privacy protection. The 2-week trial in Santa Fe Friday ended when the jury decided Meta deceived users, allowing data to be harvested in that Cambridge Analytica data breach in 2016, which generated targeted ads for then-president candidate Donald Trump. New Mexico's Attorney General Raul Torres called Friday's verdict a win for the people and sends a clear message to Meta.
4: Each of those counts is subject to a maximum penalty of $5,000 per violation. So, in theory, this company is facing a civil penalty in excess of $219 billion.
0: Last month, Meta agreed to pay up to $18 billion to settle the multi-state lawsuit surrounding child safety issues. Dave Packer, ABC News.
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7: You lost your magic. They knocked you off your game. Your Carlness went right out the window.
8: What's with this Carlness? 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
9: 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If you'd have done what I asked you to and come in my dressing room before the show, you'd have known that you weren't supposed to come out here until I introduced you.
10: Jack, I tried to get into your dressing room, but I didn't have a nickel.
11: I understand you're pretty funny as a DJ, and comedy is a kind
10: a hobby of mine.

0: Although actually, it's a little more than just a hobby. Reader's Digest is considering publishing two of my jokes.
1: Really?
0: Yeah.
2: From Hollywood, it's time now for...
3: Johnny Dollar.
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5: 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I'm broadcasting.
6: Hello, everyone. I'm Carl Amari, and this is Hollywood 360, the radio show that presents all things entertainment, including trivia contests and games, movie reviews, celebrity interviews, showbiz news, and classic radio shows. My co-host is the captivating Lisa Wolf. In this hour, Joel McRae stars as Ranger Jace Pearson in a true crime case on Tales of the Texas Rangers from 1951. But first, it's Stump the Host. To Stump the Host, Lisa presents information on weird science. I'll try to guess while you play along at home, right, Lisa?
7: That's right. We had one of our listeners, Tony, who is one of our loyal, wonderful listeners, and he made the suggestion of weird science. So here it is.
6: Remember the movie Weird Science?
7: Of course.
6: Gosh, it was such a great movie.
7: There was Weird Science, and there's, I think my kids went to like weird science classes where they did all these little science experiments and things, which is always fun.
6: Okay.
7: So let's do it. Let's do some weird science. And thank you, Tony, for the great suggestion.
6: Yes.
7: A bolt of lightning can turn sand into glass.
6: Real.
7: True or false?
6: Real.
7: That is true. The extreme heat can fuse sand into glass-like tubes.
6: I'm off to a great start.
7: All right, Carl, if you get all of the remaining ones correct.
6: How many are there?
7: There's 11 more, 12 altogether.
6: I mean, it's impossible.
7: It is not impossible.
6: It's 1 trillion to 1.
7: Well, why don't you give me the opposite? If you get them all wrong, you'll buy the pizza.
6: No, that's okay. All right, if I get them all right, I get a pizza.
7: All right,
6: I'll share it with you, Mike.
8: Thank you.
7: Okay, I'll share.
8: Maybe you'll be lucky.
7: What
8: today.
7: He means is I'll share with you, Mike.
6: All right, I'll try.
7: Okay. The human body contains enough iron to make a nail.
6: Real.
7: That is true. This is a true false segment, just so you know. The body contains several grams of iron. Most of it, do you know where it mostly is contained in your body?
6: In my biceps.
7: And not correct. Oh, that's the wrong sound effect, too. You got everything wrong. But you did get the answer right. It is true.
6: Uh-huh.
7: Your bones are...
6: Where is the iron, then?
7: It's in your hemoglobin.
6: Your hemoglobin.
7: In your blood.
6: Oh, I didn't know that.
7: Well, see?
6: Yeah. You know what, Lisa?
7: What,
8: I'm
7: Carl?
8: Sorry. That is a really boring story.
7: It is not boring.
6: Yes, it is. Okay.
7: I know, I do too. Your bones are strongest when
6: they are. My bones or just anyone's
7: one's bones?
6: Bones
7: okay. are strongest when one is young, as one gradually loses one's ability to rebuild oneself as oneself's age.
6: Yes, that's absolutely true.
7: That is not true.
6: Yes, it is.
7: A bone is constantly being remodeled throughout life, and factors such as exercise, hormones, nutrition, and age affect bones.
6: Gosh, I hate when I get it wrong.
7: So there will be no pizza next
6: week. All right.
7: A cockroach can survive for 7 days without its head.
6: Real.
7: 7 days.
6: Real.
7: That is true. It's a true false segment.
6: That's pretty strange, huh?
7: That is strange. Mike and I were just talking about that.
6: Ugh.
7: The moon has its own atmosphere that is...
6: Your moon or the just or anybody's moon?
7: You thinking about that?
6: No.
7: Okay, then. Let's start over. The moon.
6: The moon. Oh, the one
7: the
6: up there.
7: The actual
6: like
7: moon.
6: The moon in the sky was a big pizza pie. That's amore. That moon?
7: That moon.
6: All right.
7: Any moon has its own atmosphere that is almost as dense as the Earth's.
6: I'm going to say ridiculous.
7: It's a true false segment.
6: False.
7: That is correct. So the moon has an extremely thin exosphere, not an atmosphere remotely comparable to the
6: Earth. Right. That's when I send you to the moon, Alice. You're not going to be able to breathe up
7: there.
6: So you've got to take some oxygen with you.
7: That's right. Or else. Frogs can freeze solid during winter, but thaw out alive in spring.
6: I think that some can. I'll say real.
7: That is true. Yeah. Some can. Wood frogs can survive with much of the water
8: baby.
7: Their bodies freeze.
6: Yeah.
7: Yeah, it's weird.
6: Yeah.
7: Okay.
6: Mm-hmm.
7: The human eye, eyes are really weird, can distinguish more shades of green than any other color.
6: Is real.
7: That It's a true or false segment.
6: True. True.
7: That is true. I did not know that. Human vision is particularly sensitive to differences
6: in green
7: wavelengths.
6: You know, I did really well in science and seriously
7: you know,
6: in high
7: you
6: school.
7: You are a lot of great things, but I wouldn't call you a brainiac.
6: In science, I was really good.
7: When you were like 12,

0: We
1: well,
0: talking?
1: When I was in high school.
0: 14.
1: Yeah, 19.
0: Okay.
1: 30.
0: Exactly. All right. Sound travels faster on the moon than it does on Earth.
1: Yes, because it's less dense there. Yes.
0: That is false. Okay. Sound needs a medium to travel
1: it sounded
0: through,
1: like
0: and
1: I
0: the
1: knew
0: moon
1: what I was
0: essentially
1: talking about,
0: has no
1: though.
0: Atmosphere. It did sound good.
1: Sound,
0: say it
1: sounded
0: with
1: like
0: conviction.
1: Was...
0: Some mushrooms glow in the dark.
1: Some mushrooms, yeah.
0: Yeah, that is true.
1: Yeah,
0: certain
1: phosphorus.
0: Fungi produce yeah. light through a chemical process. I won't pronounce it.
1: You know what? I'm a fun guy.
0: You
1: I?
0: Are a fun guy, Carl. I'll give you that one.
1: Mike is too. You're
0: not
1: a fun guy.
0: You're a brainiac,
1: guy too.
0: But you're a fun guy. The world's largest living organism is a blue whale.
1: A real.
0: False. Yeah. One of the strongest candidates is a massive fungal colony in Oregon, covering thousands of acres.
1: Yuck.
0: Ooh,
1: I don't
0: okay.
1: want to be running
0: through a cloud that. Can contain more than 1 million pounds of
1: yes,
0: water.
1: Yes, absolutely true.
0: That is true. Here's the last one.
1: Mm-hmm.
0: Let's see if you can get this
1: mm-hmm.
0: right.
1: Mm-hmm.
0: The sun is actually white, not yellow, mm-hmm. when viewed from space.
1: Real.
0: White.
1: Yes.
0: That is true.
1: Yeah.
0: That is true.
1: I think I only missed two.
0: You got most of them.
1: Can I have half a pizza?
0: You can.
1: You're not nice.
0: Yes, I am nice. I offered.
1: Mike, she's not
0: I
1: nice.
0: I gave you the opportunity to win a pizza that's more than you gave me.
1: When we come back, we're going to tune into a true crime case. I'm not even gonna acknowledge
0: that's the
1: what
0: word
1: you
0: you're
1: just
0: looking
1: said
0: for.
1: There.
0: Okay.
1: Yeah.
2: I guess there's a decrease in points that's gonna occur.
1: Yes.
0: That is untrue.
1: Yes.
0: Mike, what are you doing?
1: Tales of the Texas Rangers coming up next. Stick around.
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1: 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I mean, that's a lot. That's more than you can even listen to, Lisa.
0: That might be true.
1: You can't listen to 34 shows.
0: You are correct.
1: Month, you know? But some
0: although
1: people,
0: if I have nothing to do, as
1: yeah,
0: you stated earlier,
1: can.
0: Maybe I could.
1: You know what? I actually can because I listen to like two shows a night.
0: Well, that's what I'm going to say. If you kind of
1: this is,
0: doze
1: this
0: off.
1: This is absolutely true what I'm about to tell you. At about 9:30 at night, between 9:30 and 10, I get in bed and I listen to a half-hour classic radio show. And then I listen to another one, and it's always a Boston Blackie episode. The last one I listened to is a Boston Blackie episode. There are 219 episodes, and we have them all. I'm on, like, the third time listening to them because you forget the plots, you know. But that's what I do. So anyway, ClassicRadioClub.com, folks, please consider joining.
2: And then you wonder why you still haven't busted that pillow open.
1: Yeah, I know. I'm such a Classic Radio Club kind of nerd. I love these classic radio shows. You know what? I'm proud of it, though. I'm proud of being a Classic Radio Club
0: and
1: nerd.
0: You should be.
1: You know?
0: Yep.
1: I am. Anyway, Tales of the Texas Rangers. This was a true series. This was like, you know, remember Dragnet? Dragnet was all about true stories. Well, my good pal, Stacy Keach Sr., you know, not the actor that played Mike Hammer, his father, who I was very good friends with, was pals with Jack Webb. And Jack Webb had Dragnet on the air. And he said, hey, do you mind if I kind of take your concept but turn it into a Western? And Jack Webb was like, go right ahead. And he did. He turned it into, I mean, basically Tales of the Texas Rangers is Dragnet as a Western. Joel McRae stars as Ranger Jace Pearson, and these were all true crime cases. Very cool series. Ran from 1950 until 1952. We have a January 21st, 1951 broadcast called Blood Harvest. Here's Joel McRae in part one of Tales of the Texas Rangers.
6: The National Broadcasting Company presents Joel McRae in Tales of the Texas Rangers. Tonight, transcribed from Hollywood, another authentic reenactment of a case from the files of the Texas Rangers.

Joel McRae as Ranger Jace Pearson. Texas, more than 260,000 square miles. And 50 men who make up the most famous and oldest law enforcement body in North America.

0: tales of the Texas Rangers come these stories based on fact. Only names, dates, and places are fictitious for obvious reasons. The events themselves are a matter of record. Case for tonight, Blood Harvest.
1: It is a moonless midnight, September 16th, 1947. A truck without lights is parked in a cultivated field several miles from Fairvale, Texas. In the darkness, two men are perspiring freely as they load bales of seasoned alfalfa onto the truck.
2: How many more we got to go, Slim?
3: 15, 20. That's all.
2: Well, we can get it all on here, then. This'll be the last load.
3: That suits me fine. The sooner you get off the place with it, the better. Come on.
2: Yeah, whoa. Take it easy, will you, Slim? How about time out for a smoke?
3: Smoke? You out of your mind, Trent?
2: Oh, we're a half mile from the house, and besides, you said Mullen was asleep.
3: Look, don't give me an argument.
2: All right, but I moved more than 200 bales of this stuff tonight. I'm going to rest for a minute. If you don't like it, load the rest out yourself.
3: Okay, don't get hot about it. I'm just as tired as you are. I'll sit on a running board.
2: Yeah. Mullen's sure going to be surprised when he gets a look at this field tomorrow.
3: Yeah, he sure is. What do we get for this stuff?
2: About $30 a ton.
3: Ain't bad. Bound to clear almost 200 bucks a piece.
2: Yeah. Could make more than that running a couple of head of cattle without working up this pig sweat, though.
3: Sure, smart guy. Run cattle and get picked up and sent to the pen. Maybe there ain't as much money in alfalfa, but one thing about it, there ain't no brand marks on the bales either. Nobody can say it ain't yours once you get in the clear with it.
2: Yeah, I guess you got a point. Think Mullen's liable to suspicion you when he finds his field stripped tomorrow?
3: Oh, not a chance. I'm an old war buddy, ain't I? And he saw me taking a sleeping pill before we turned in tonight. At least he thinks he saw me take it.
2: Good thing he ain't seeing you take this alfalfa, or you'd lose your job for sure.
3: After tomorrow, I can afford to lose it. Farm work ain't for men, it's for horses. Hey, come on, we rested long enough. I want to get you away from here.
2: Okay.
3: Hey, give me that pitchfork. I'll push those last two bales back and make more room on the tail of the truck.
2: Here it is.
3: I got a real surprise tomorrow when...
2: What's the matter, Slim?
3: Shh. There's something moving.
2: I don't hear nothing.
3: There it is again.
2: Maybe it's Mullen. Maybe he woke up.
3: Keep quiet, Trent.
4: Who's on this field?
2: It is him.
3: Shut up.
4: You better answer me. I can see the outline of your truck.
2: Slim, I got to start up and get out of here.
3: No! He woke up. He must know I'm not in the house.
2: So pile in the truck and come with me, quick.
3: Hey, go to jail, lady, you fool. No. I'll slide her on behind the truck. You stay here until he comes up to you.
2: Yeah, but I
3: don't... Don't I tell you?
4: Who are you? Talk up fast.
2: It's me, Mullen. Harry Trent.
4: Harry Trent, huh? You lost, Trent? What are you doing in my field in the middle of the night with a truck full of my alfalfa?
2: Well...
4: Save it, Trent. Where's Slim? Where to run to?
3: I didn't run any place, Mullen.
4: You know...
3: Don't move. There's a pitchfork you feel against your ribs. Just march back to the house.
2: What are you going to do to him, Slim?
3: I'm going to lend him my bottle of sleeping pills and see to it that he takes an overdose of them. It's nice, clean, and quiet.
4: That idea'd be great, Slim, if I'd hold still for it. But I ain't about to hold still.
3: Look out, Slim. Punch him, Trent. Let go of that fork, Mullen. Now, Mullen, here's something you don't have to hold still for. But you'll hold still this time.
2: You killed him. You killed him. You
3: shut up. Stop that and shut up.
2: We gotta run, Slim. We gotta
3: do nothing. Get that load out of here and sell it like we planned. Then keep your mouth shut. If you don't, I'll shut it for you.
1: Just before dawn of the next morning, a hound from a neighboring farm came across the body of Robert Mullen. Its baying attracted its master, who called the sheriff. The sheriff requested aid from the Texas Rangers. Ranger Jace Pearson was assigned.
5: There's the body, Ranger. Black hound dog over there came across it this morning and set up a holler. Owner heard her, knowed she'd found something and come running.
6: I see. Which one owns the dog?
5: Fellow in the Mackinac, Sam Richardson. His farm adjoins this one along the east fence.
6: Who are the other two men?
5: Harry Trent. Farm on the north is his, and Slim Ferryman. Slim worked this place with Mullen. They was buddies in the war or something. You want to talk to him?
6: Yeah, in a minute. Anybody touch that pitchfork?
5: Nope, not even me yet. I figured it must be the murder weapon, blood all over the prongs. Hard to read prints off that handle, though.
6: Yeah. Marks on the body show Mullen was jabbed twice.
5: Once would have been plenty. I sent for the JP, but I don't think we need an inquest to tag this as murder.
6: No. But he'll have to order a medical examination to establish the time of death. Mullen felt kind of funny. His left leg bent in under him.
5: Well, there's a reason for that. Pull up the pants leg and you'll see.
6: Yeah. That explains it, all right. Artificial leg. He in some kind of an accident?
5: If you can call Okinawa an accident. He hit the beach there with the 1st Marines. Lost a leg and an eye. Left eye's glass.
6: He could have picked an easier life than farming. Did he have any family?
5: Sister, Ellie, lives over at Holtzville. Guess I'll have to bring her the news.
6: You could call the local minister at Holtzville. He can tell her better than you can. We can drive over and see her later and find out if she knows anything.
5: That's a good idea.
6: I'll talk to these other fellows now.
5: Okay. They don't seem to know much, though.
6: They may know when Mullen was last seen alive. Listen, often a man gets pitchforked to death out in his own fields.
5: Yeah. Fellas, this here's Ranger Jace Pearson. Ranger, this is Sam Richardson.
7: Howdy.
5: Hello. Harry Trent.
8: Hello.
5: Slim Fireman.
3: Glad to know you.
6: Richardson, the sheriff tells me your dog found the body.
7: That's right. Oh, must have been about 4 a.m. I was just getting out of bed when I heard her, so I come a-running.
6: You always run out and investigate when you hear one of your hounds baying?
7: Nope, but that black hound of mine's a good one. And I ain't never heard a dog sound off like she did.
6: I see. When did you see Mullen last alive?
7: Yesterday morning. Passed each other along the fence and said howdy.
6: How about you, Mr. Trent?
8: I hadn't seen him for a couple of days.
5: Reckon Slim here saw him last, then.
6: How about it?
3: Well, sure, reckon I did. Last night, we ate, and then I turned in early.
6: Hmm. Then this happened during the night.
3: Must have, far as I know.
6: Why would Mullen come out to this field at night?
3: I don't know. I didn't even know he'd left the house until Richardson here come pounding on the door and woke me up this morning after he found the body.
6: You live right on the place, Slim?
3: Uh-huh.
6: How come you didn't hear Richardson's dog?
3: Well, I was sleeping kind of heavy. I took a sleeping pill last night. Must have knocked me out good. Had a rough day yesterday.
6: What do you mean, rough?
3: Well, all the extra chores, loading the alfalfa from this field onto the truck.
6: I was wondering how come there were so few bales from such a big cutting.
3: Well, Mullen had a buyer for most of it, I reckon. Anyhow, he carted it off.
6: Yeah, I see the tire tracks. Any idea who he sold it to?
3: He didn't say.
5: Think somebody paid him for the stuff, then came back to rob him of the money, Jace?
6: Could be, Sheriff. Except that Mullen made the robbing mighty convenient by coming out into this field at night. When we learn why he came out here, we'll be learning a lot. After a while, the justice of the peace showed up and took charge of the body. The sheriff made his call to the minister at Holtzville so he could break the news to Mullen's sister. We gave her a couple of hours to get a grip and then drove over to see her.
9: He was only here last Sunday, spending the day with us, playing with a baby and arguing with Dan.
6: Who's Dan?
9: My husband.
6: What were they arguing about?
9: What? I didn't mean a real argument. Politics, cost of living, you know how men get talking. And now he's dead.
5: Take it easy, Ellie.
6: That's your brother's picture over the fireplace, isn't it?
9: Yes, in his uniform. Just before he went overseas in the war. Before he was hurt.
6: Anybody you know of who might gain anything by having your brother out of the way?
9: No. He never made any enemies.
5: Guess it was robbery like we figured before, Jace. No money on him and none in the house that we could find.
6: Might have had time to bank the crop money yesterday. We can check that with the bank.
5: Might as well go then. Ellie, you shouldn't be here alone at a time like this.
9: The minister's coming back later.
5: Why don't you call Dan and have him come home from work?
9: He's away for a few days on a business trip.
6: Away on a business trip, huh? Who's he working for?
9: He's buying and selling for Hatton's Feed and Grain Company. Don't worry about me. I'll be all right.
5: If there's anything I can do, just holler. Bye, Ellie.
6: Goodbye, ma'am.
9: Goodbye. You gotta find out who killed my brother. You can't let him get away with it.
6: We'll try not to, ma'am.
5: Never thought how her husband's job might fit into this.
6: Buying and selling feed and grain, huh?
5: Mullins sold that alfalfa. Most likely man he'd sell it to would be his own brother-in-law.
6: It's something we're going to check on. Hop in.
5: Gonna put out a radio pickup for him?
6: No, we'll drive over to the Hatton Feed and Grain. They'll know where he is. We'll pick him up ourselves.
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12: We've got a new sponsor, and we've been talking a little bit about it lately, but I wanted to talk about it again because it's so important. It's called 120 Life. And 120 Life is a natural way to lower blood pressure. Mm-hmm. And the reason that we think it's so important and we keep talking about it is because what we've learned once we got in touch with the sponsor was that half of all adults have high blood pressure and they don't even know it. And you were one of those people at one time.
13: Yeah.
12: I know you went to your doctor, right? Mm-hmm. And your blood pressure was too high.
13: Yeah.
12: And you didn't know it.
13: No.
12: So we sort of have a solution for you to try, and it's called 120 Life. 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
12: right.
3: All really all natural ingredients.
12: Right. 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
3: Yeah.
12: All put into one powder form.
3: Mm-hmm.
12: So they are suggesting that you make an experiment and try 120 Life for 14 days. Measure your blood pressure before that and after that and see if it works for you, because they're pretty darn sure that it will.
3: It worked for me.
12: And if it doesn't, they're offering you a money-back guarantee.
3: Yep.
12: And I know this has been really life-changing for you.
3: It's fantastic. First of all, it tastes delicious. 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
3: Yeah, it's a great product. It tastes delicious, too. All right, we're listening to Tales of the Texas Rangers, January 21st, 1951, a show called Blood Harvest, starring Joel McRae. Here's the conclusion.
13: Hatton's Feed and Grain Company told us the area that Mullen's brother-in-law, Dan, was working. Caught up to him next morning, making a selling stop at a dairy farm.
14: That must be Dan's car there by the barn. Hatton Company emblem on it.
13: Yeah, let's find him.
14: There he is. Other end of the barn, leaning on a stall. Must be the owner he's talking to.
13: Call him down here.
14: We don't have to. He sees us coming this way now.
13: Watch out for any sudden moves, just in case.
15: Howdy, Sheriff. Is it for me?
14: Ranger and I'd like a word with you.
15: Reckon it's about Ellie's brother.
13: You heard about it, huh?
15: Yeah, on my car radio this morning. I called Ellie a little while ago. She told me you'd been to see her. A couple stops I just got to make around here, and then I'm heading for home.
13: When did you see Mullen last?
15: 2 days ago, when I started out on this trip.
13: You stopped by his place?
15: That's right.
13: Social call or business?
15: Business. Made a bid on his alfalfa. We just about finished sweating, ready to be hauled for storage.
13: How'd you pay him for it, by cash or company check?
15: I didn't pay him for it, Ranger. He said it wasn't for sale.
14: You better be sure of that, Dan.
15: What do you mean?
13: He means that alfalfa was sold and moved just before Mullen was killed, the same day you stopped there.
15: Whoever told you that's a lie.
14: It's no lie, Dan. We saw it with our own eyes. Everything was hauled from there except maybe a dozen bales.
15: I don't care what you saw. I know that alfalfa wasn't for sale, to me or anybody else.
13: What makes you so sure of that?
15: I'll tell you what makes me so sure, and you can check it with the bank. Bob told me he'd made arrangements for a bank loan to buy 20 head of dairy cattle. That's why I'm sure. He was getting them in next month, and he needed that alfalfa for winter forage. He couldn't have sold it, not to anybody.
16: You are listening to Tales of the Texas Rangers, starring Joel McRae as Ranger Jace Pearson. We continue now with tonight's case, Blood Harvest, an authentic story from the files of the Texas Rangers.
13: Mullen's bank verified the loan for buying the dairy herd. Unless he'd changed his mind suddenly, Mullen wouldn't have sold the feed he'd been needing for his own stock. The sheriff and I headed back for Mullen's farm.
14: Don't see Slim around any place.
13: Maybe into the funeral home. Let's take a look at the barn.
14: We've looked at the barn before, Jace. No way we could miss a couple hundred bales of alfalfa.
13: No, but we might have missed something we weren't looking for the last time.
14: Just look up. You see the loft is almost empty. He didn't need much forage with just one horse to feed.
13: I'm not looking for forage. Here's what I'm interested in.
14: Just a bunch of scrap lumber.
13: And a keg of nails. Just about what he'd need to build stalls for that dairy herd. Now, Mullen was too far ahead with his plans to change his mind, if you ask me.
14: Sure looks that way.
13: Where'd Mullen keep his hay truck? That vehicle shed out back?
14: Yeah.
13: Come on.
14: What do you want to see, Jace?
13: The truck that Slim said he and Mullen loaded that alfalfa on.
14: Looks like the shed is locked.
13: Oh, no, it isn't. Just a wooden peg stuck through the lock ratchet. We can pull it.
14: Now, I'll help you roll it back. There's the truck.
13: This the only truck he's got?
14: Yep.
13: If this truck was used to haul alfalfa bales, they must have been tighter than any bales I've ever seen. Look at that truck bed. Clean as a whistle. Not a straw on the floor.
14: Mm-hmm.
13: Hey, Sheriff, this isn't the truck that was loaded out in that field.
14: You can't be sure of that just because the bed is clean.
13: No, but I can be sure by the tires. Look at them. Treads worn down almost smooth. The tire marks we saw out in the field were well marked. Plenty of tread.
14: Hey, that's right. They were.
13: Come on. Take Mullen's horse from the barn, throw a saddle on it. I'll get charcoal out of my trailer, and we'll take a little ride.
14: Where to?
13: Out to the fields first, where I can make a plaster cast of that tire tread. Truck was loaded heavy. Impression was deep enough to hold.
14: Why can't we drive out?
13: I want to cut across the neighboring farms, too, and see if we can find any matching treads in other fields. We can see the ground better as we move on horseback.
14: It's as easy to drive around to the farms and check the tires on the trucks like we did here.
13: Yeah, but I don't want to be seen doing that. If we scare the man we're after, he might run before we get to him.
14: Okay, I'll have this nag ready in a minute. If you're right, Jace, Slim Ferryman has been lying about moving the alfalfa. Easy, boy.
13: We'll find out. If he was lying, it'll explain why Mullen was out to that field at night. Because it'll mean that the crop was being stolen at night. And he was killed when he saw who was stealing it.
14: How long does it take that cast to dry, Jace?
13: Yeah, be ready in a minute.
14: Liable to be a lot of truck tires with that same tread.

0: Sure, but this piece I'm making a cast of has a cut mark across part of the tread.
1: Oh, I see.
0: Find that same mark again someplace else. We can make another cast and use for evidence. Here, this is dry now. How's that, Sheriff?
2: Good, clear impression, Jase.
0: Come on. Let's ride. We checked the neighboring farms. Sam Richardson's place was clear, and so were the two others. And we cut through the north fence to Mullen's farm and into the acreage owned by Harry Trent.
2: Looks like Trent moved his alfalfa crop, too, Jase. Fields are clear.
0: Yeah. Where's the farmhouse?
2: Other side of that patch of trees.
0: Good. That'll keep us covered. Keep your eyes on the ground.
2: Right. Hey, hold it.
0: Ooh.
2: Hold it.
0: What is it?
2: Nothing. Tractor marks there. Not what we're looking for.
0: Oh. Well, let's keep going.
2: Hey, Roger. Yep.
0: There's quite a bit of straw on the ground over to the right, Sheriff. Let's move that way.
2: Hey, boy.
0: Yeah, Sharky.
2: Yeah. Probably Trent had his bale stacked there.
0: Huh? He sure did. That's what we're looking for. Ooh. Ooh, charcoal.
2: Ooh, easy. Ooh. Kind of dim, Jase, but to the same tread, all right.
0: Yeah, it looks like the same cut mark in the tread. I'm going to make another cast. Then after dark, we can slip in and take a look at Trent's barn and his truck. We slipped back that night. Trent's truck tires were the ones we were looking for. Heavy duty. We went from the vehicle shed to the barn.
2: Pretty dark night, Jase. Hardly see in here either.
0: Yeah, I don't see enough to find what I want. There's a ladder to the left. Right, here it is. All right, I'm going to climb up. Give me your flashlight.
2: Here you are. Anything up there?
0: Just a few bales. I reckon Trent sold most of his alfalfa crop, too.
2: Even if he had Mullen's crop here, no way we could prove it.
0: That's where you're wrong, Sheriff. If Trent had it, we're going to prove it. We cleared the farm without being spotted. Got to my car and drove back to town. Robert Mullen's wake had just ended at the funeral home as we pulled up at the sheriff's office.
2: We didn't have to be so careful out at Trent's place, Jase. There he is going toward his car. Must have come in to pay his respect.
0: He just came out of the door of that cafe. Oh, look who's in there at the counter.
2: Slim Ferryman.
0: Yeah, we could use some coffee. Come on.
3: Sheriff and Ranger.
2: Howdy, May. How's the coffee?
3: Try stirring it, and it'll fling the spoon right back at you.
2: That sounds strong enough. Pour a couple.
3: All right.
0: Mind if we sit with you, Slim?
4: Help yourself. You got a line on who killed Mullen yet?
0: No. Too bad Mullen never mentioned the name of the man he was selling that alfalfa to.
4: No, too bad.
0: You think he might have mentioned it to one of the neighbors, Sam Richardson, maybe, or Harry Trent?
4: No, I don't think so.
0: I guess it isn't likely. Man who doesn't tell his plans to an old buddy living right in the same house with him, I guess he wouldn't tell anybody.
3: Well, here's your java, Sheriff.
2: Thanks.
3: Ranger.
0: You and Mullen go all through the war together?
4: No, just part of it.
0: Mm-hmm. Where'd you meet? South Pacific?
4: No, here in the States. I was a ward man at the General Hospital.
0: Oh. Then you weren't in action together.
4: No.
0: I see. I thought you were real close friends.
4: We were. Who says we weren't?
0: Well, take it easy. Nobody said so. I just meant you weren't as close as buddies are when they're under fire together.
4: We were plenty close, and don't let nobody tell you different. Mullen was the best friend I ever had, see?
0: Sure.
4: When you get the guy who killed him, I'd like to be there to watch when they strap the rat in the electric chair.
0: I know just how you feel. I'll do my best to arrange that for you.
4: Here's your money, May.
3: Thanks, Slim.
4: I'm going back to the farm and get some sleep if I can. Hardly had any since this happened.
0: It's too bad. Maybe you ought to take one of your sleeping pills.
4: Yeah. Maybe I will. Good night. Good night, Sheriff.
2: Night, Slim. You sure rattled his teeth, Jase. He was pretty frank about his service record, though.
0: Yeah, only because he knew I could check it if he lied. Let's skip this coffee. I want to see Ellie and her husband, Dan. Ellie Kelly and Dan were keeping a lonesome night vigil beside the body of Robert Mullen. We beckoned Dan outside.
1: What is it? I won't leave Ellie alone too long.
0: I'm afraid you'll have to leave her alone for a while if you want to help us spring the trap on the man who killed your brother-in-law.
1: You know who did it?
0: I think so. I need your help to prove it.
1: You gotta help her. What do you want?
0: How much acreage did Mullen have in alfalfa? It looked like 7 or 8 acres.
1: 8's right.
0: You know how much it'd yield?
1: About 2 ton to an acre. 16 ton all told. That's a good yield for this year. He took good care of his land. Why?
0: I'll tell you in a minute. Sheriff, we saw Trent's alfalfa acreage. I'd say he'd cut about 6 acres.
2: But then?
1: You don't have to say about. 6 acres is right.
0: How do you know?
1: I bought Trent's alfalfa crop from my company.
0: Good. How much?
1: Almost 12 ton. Same acre yield as Bob Mullen's.
0: 12 tons. Are you sure that's all?
1: Of course I'm sure.
0: The feed and grain companies keep a record of everybody they purchase from?
1: Sure.
0: Can the lots be identified? I mean, are they tagged or stored in such a way you could tell who they were brought from?
1: Yeah, they are.
2: What are you aiming at, Jace?
0: Final proof to break Trent down? Dan, I want you to come with me. We'll get one of the bales Trent sold to your company, and then we're going to wake up every other feed and grain buyer in the county to see if he sold any more than 12 tons. We got what we were after. The day after Mullen was killed, Trent had sold an additional 15 tons to another company almost 50 miles away. We got a sample bale and brought it back to the sheriff's office. Hey, put it down here, Dan.
1: Yeah.
2: So Trent did sell more of it, huh?
0: 15 tons more.
2: Don't see how you can tell this bale from the other one.
0: You can when you weigh them. Trent's bales averages 110 pounds to the bale on his own stuff. The bales in this second batch are tighter packed, about 140 pounds to the bale.
1: Hey, wait a minute, Ranger. There's something else different, too. I just noticed. Look at the wire on the bales.
0: Looks the same to me.
1: Maybe, but you're not as used to seeing baling wire as I am. Wire on the bales Trent sold me is 16 gauge. Wire on this other bale is 14 gauge. Bob Mullen always used 14 gauge.
0: Come on, Sheriff. Let's get Trent and make him talk. Once he opens up, we'll see where Slim Ferriman fits.
2: Chase, I see the picture as clear as you do now, but how are we going to prove that this second batch of alfalfa was stolen from Mullen's place?
0: We don't have to prove it. Trent's the one who has to do the proving. We do things big in Texas, but he's the first man who ever sold 27 tons of alfalfa from 6 acres. Let's go. It was still dark when we turned in the road to Trent's farmhouse, and a light went on inside as we came to a stop. Trent came to the door.
5: Oh, it's you fellas. I heard a car and I...
0: You thought it was somebody else?
5: No. I didn't know who it was.
0: Oh. I thought you might be expecting Slim Ferriman.
5: No. Why would Slim come here?
0: Take a few lessons in farming, maybe? So you could show him how to raise 27 tons of alfalfa on 6 acres?
5: 26?
2: You must have raised that much, Trent, because you sold that much.
0: The 15 tons of it belonged to Mullen. He baled heavier and used 14-gauge wire while you used 16-gauge.
5: I bought Mullen's crop.
2: Why would he sell it to you instead of his brother-in-law, Dan?
5: I mean, I hauled it for him. He thought the price would be better someplace else.
0: Not enough to haul it 50 miles. And besides, you made that sale yesterday, after Mullen was killed.
5: I had to do it. I was in a trap. If I told you about it, Slim would have killed me.
0: Did he kill Mullen? Were you an eyewitness?
5: Yeah. I saw him do it. I never touched Mullen.
2: Where's Slim now?
5: I thought you were him when you drove up. He's coming here this morning. I got to check for Mullen's alfalfa, and Slim was going to pick it up and take it someplace for cashing.
2: There's a car coming now, Jace.
0: Handcuff Trent to the doorknob of that closet. Quick.
2: Right.
5: I didn't kill
2: him. Shut up.
0: Come on, Sheriff. Slim won't stop. He'll see my car as he makes the turn for the house.
2: He saw it. He's turning around.
0: Get his tires.
2: That stopped him. He's running for it, Jace.
0: Move off to that side. The car is shielding him.
2: Right.
0: Stop running, Slim. You can't beat a bullet.
2: He ducked into the barn, Chase.
0: Circle in from the side and keep the door covered. I'm going in after him. The gray of dawn was washing across the sky, but the barn was in deep shadow. I slipped in along the side wall and moved slowly toward the stalls. I didn't see what came at me. I just sensed it hurtling through the air, and I threw myself to the side, hit the ground, and fired.
2: You get him, Chase? You all right?
0: Yeah. He threw that sickle at me from the stall. I didn't see him. Don't even know how I hit him. I just felt it coming and fired.
2: Mighty good aim. He's dead.
0: So is Bob Mullen.

0: his complicity in the robbery and murder of Robert Mullen, Harry Trent was sentenced to Huntsville Penitentiary for 50 years.
1: And here again is the star of our show, Joel McRae, with another interesting story about the Texas Rangers.
2: The equipment of a Texas Ranger includes a pair of six guns, a rifle, a shotgun, and other weapons. Not to mention his horse, horse trailer, automobile, and scientific crime detection apparatus. However, there's been a fictional addition to the equipment as the result of motion pictures, an addition that has the Rangers scratching their heads ruefully. It came to the attention of one Ranger recently as he passed two small boys on the street. The small fry turned to stare at him. The Ranger got quite a shock when he heard one of them say, "Oh, shucks, he ain't a real Texas Ranger. He ain't got a guitar." Well, such is the influence of modern fiction. But fortunately, the criminals know the truth. When they see a real Texas Ranger, they don't look for a guitar. They look for the quickest means of transportation. They want distance, not music. Good night, folks. See you next week.
1: Next week, Joel McRae in another authentic reenactment of a case from the files of the Texas Rangers.

0: Joel McRae is currently seen starring in the Universal International Technicolor production, Frenchie. Tonight's cast included Tony Barrett, Lou Krugman, Herb Vigran, Tom Tully, Wilms Herbert, Betty Moran, and Gigi Pearson. This story was transcribed and adapted by Joel Murcott, and the program was produced and directed by Stacy Keach. Al Gibney speaking.
1: Three chimes mean good times on NBC. Here's news of two outstanding musical events. This Saturday, January 27th, Arturo Toscanini begins the first of a new series with the NBC Symphony. And starting Monday, January 29th, the Boston Pops Orchestra will be heard in a new Monday evening concert series. Remember, Arturo Toscanini once again conducts the symphony next Saturday on NBC.
2: That's Tales of the Texas Rangers, January 21st, 1951, Blood Harvest, starring Joel McRae, in an NBC broadcast brought to you by a good pal of mine, Stacy Keach Sr. He not only created this series, he produced and directed it. All right, time for this month in music history.
3: Here's the next song I chose from 1980.
2: Another one bites the dust.
3: That's right. Who's singing? Two bucks further
2: down the street. Queen.
3: That's right.
2: Ain't no sound but the sound of speed. Machine guns ready to go. Are you ready? Hey, are you ready for this? Are you hanging on?

0: Another One Bites the Dust by Queen, and this song became another Queen's first U.S. number one hit.
1: Really?
0: Yeah.
1: Are you sure about that, Lisa Wolf?
0: Pretty sure.
1: All right.
2: Yeah, baby.
1: Great song.
0: Yeah.
1: All right, more of Hollywood 360 after this.
3: More Hollywood 360 after these important messages.
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1: All right, in our next hour, Warren Williams stars in a true story on Strange Wills, going back to 1950, but first we'll play Name That Tune. Lisa will present clips from songs with girl names, yeah, in the title. I must name that tune while you play along at home, right, Lisa?
0: That's right.
1: What are you trying to get, another 1,000 score?
0: Absolutely.
1: That's not going to happen.
0: Yeah.
1: All right, see you soon.

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1: I'm Sarah.
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19: From ABC News, I'm Dave Packer. A powerful and relentless nor'easter lashing communities from Virginia all the way to southern Maine. Coastal flooding, intense winds, heavy rain, while waves up to 16 feet high are being reported. New York and New Jersey have declared a state of emergency for counties expected to be hit hard by the powerful storm. In Scituate, Massachusetts, locals walked along the beach to watch the massive waves.
11: I didn't go too close because I didn't want to get knocked over by the waves or anything, but I was up there.
19: And the storm has turned deadly in New York City, where a 56-year-old man who was walking through a parking lot in Brooklyn died after being struck by a falling tree. Cape Cod, Sue Mastra says that she's grateful to be alive after a tree fell on her home.
20: The building inspector came. He said it's safe, but I'm not sleeping upstairs. The car took the worst damage. It's totaled.
19: And Hawaii is bracing for its second hurricane in less than 2 months. Tropical storm warnings and hurricane watches in effect for the Big Island as it gets lashed by Hurricane Nolo. Hawaii County Mayor Kimo Alameda said officials will treat this storm just like the last one.
21: Yeah, I mean, after a while, you just get used to it. It's kind of like the new normal. We all look at each other and we think, oh, my gosh, one more time.
19: President Trump said Saturday morning that he rejected Iran's 7-day plan to reopen the Strait of Hormuz, though he did not go into specifics as to why he found the proposal unsatisfactory. He did say that the U.S. has, quote, total control of the Hormuz Strait and that massive amounts of oil are coming out. Economists say the war in Iran in its seventh month continues to have an impact.
22: The price for a gallon of diesel is sitting at $6.48 a gallon. And those higher fuel prices impact everything from food to construction. And now a new study found that U.S.

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3: In Rome, tourists flocking to the Colosseum. It reopened Saturday following a three-day closure after the death of a maintenance worker. Katharina Gilbert from the UK says she's not concerned about getting hurt herself.
4: It's really sad if anyone dies in their line of work. Purely as a visitor, as long as I'm being safe and conscious of my surroundings, I feel personally safe.
3: That worker fell to his death while installing an illumination project on the 2,000-year-old amphitheater. A new health alert that's another option in trying to avoid the flu. Moderna's mRNA seasonal flu vaccine is now available for people 50 and older following FDA approval last month.
5: The new flu shot may expand to other age groups after more research on younger people, says Dr. Omer Awan, a physician and senior public health contributor for Forbes.
6: A large trial showed that the mRNA shot was about 27% more effective than the standard flu shot.
5: And
6: it can be tailored and matched more appropriately to the circulating flu strains that are occurring, and that can provide potentially better protection against the flu.
5: Talk with your doctor about it, says the doctor.
3: That's ABC's Chuck Sievertson. Pope Leo continuing his historic visit to France. More than 600,000 people were there for an open-air mass, the American Pope waving and welcoming the cheers from his Popemobile as he rode along France's famous Champs-Élysées. Dave Packer, ABC News.
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0: radio shows. My co-host is the eminent Lisa Wolf. In this hour, Warren William stars in a true story on Strange Wills from 1950, but first it's Name That Tune. Lisa Wolf Cullen will present clips from songs with girl names in the title. I will try to name that tune while you play along at home. Right?
1: That's right. And the question we all have, I mean, not just me, not just Mike, but the listeners, is did you date a girl with this name?
0: I'll tell you.
1: All right. So that's going to be the question.
0: Okay.
1: Here's the first song.
0: All right.

0: strong.
1: Who is this guy?
2: I'm not telling you. Come on, you know. Wasn't the spring. He's one of my favorites. All
1: Barry
2: time.
1: Manilow?
2: No. He's one of my favorites, but I think I like this guy even more than Barry Manilow.
1: Alan
2: Alda.
1: Anka? Paul Anka?
2: Paul Anka? No.
1: Who is it?
2: Alan Alda.
1: Who is it?
2: Come on, what's it called first? Touching hands. That's name that tune. Let's do it. Come on. Reaching out. Touching
1: me. Touching you. Yeah. Sweet Caroline.
2: You didn't get it.
1: Oh. I said Adeline.
2: I don't know what that is.
1: Caroline. This is because the Kennedys, right?
2: That's right.
1: Caroline, right?
2: That's right. So this is Sweet Caroline by Neil Diamond.
1: Oh, Neil Diamond.
2: Neil Diamond.
1: That guy's a real gem, you know?
2: Yes, I do.
1: Oops, I hit the wrong spot.
2: Yes, you did.
1: I hit the wrong spot. That guy, that Neil Diamond, is a real gem.
2: Take two. Never counts. Released in 1969, reached number 4 on the Billboard chart, and Neil Diamond later confirmed that Caroline Kennedy inspired the song.
1: He was a jewel, too.
2: That's right. A jewel, a gem, all of the above.
1: He was shiny.
2: I think I grew up listening to him, and so...
1: Did you?
2: Yeah, I did.
1: Gosh, so what a boring life you had.
2: No. Like, Neil Diamond, The Carpenters, this is the best.
1: I wouldn't tell anybody that, Lisa.
2: What?
1: I wouldn't say that you grew up listening to Neil Diamond.
2: I would. I'm comfortable with myself, Carl. Yeah.
1: All right, so okay. I got that one wrong.
2: You did.
1: All right. No, I never dated a Caroline.
2: No, I happen to love that name. It's a beautiful name.
1: I never dated a Carol, either. Carol or Caroline.
2: Caroline.
1: Never.
2: It's a beautiful name. Do you like it?
1: Yeah, it's nice.
2: I like it.
1: Yeah, it's
2: okay,
1: nice.
2: Next.
1: Sweet Caroline. Oh, okay. Oh, this is Fast Cars?
2: Yes, Fast Cars by Tracy Chapman.
1: Oh, no, Chili Dog. Scientist freeze. Diane. Jack and Diane.
2: You don't get
1: Diane.
2: It. You already said Fast Cars, so you don't get it. This is Jack and Diane by John Mellencamp. This is one of my favorite songs.
1: John Mellencamp. He
2: Love
1: narrated
2: it.
1: My movie.
2: That's right.
1: People don't know that. My movie, Madison, which if you haven't seen it, please watch it. You can download it on Amazon Prime. Madison, starring Jim Caviezel and Bruce Dern. John Mellencamp narrates it, and we went to his studio in Seymour, Indiana, and he narrated it for us.
2: So this was released in 82, became a number one hit, remains one of Mellencamp's signature songs, and I think it's a great song.
1: You know what? I never dated a Diane, never dated a Jack either.
2: All right. Well, it could have been like Jackie, Jacqueline, but this is the boy Jack, but Diane would be the key word for you.
1: No, you know, and as many Dianes as I've known over the years... Mm-hmm. You know, I was friends with some girls that were named Diane, but never dated
2: a Diane.
1: Nope.
2: All right.
1: So far,
2: I'm gonna,
1: over two in dating.
2: Over
1: in
2: two
1: the dating.
2: In dating.
1: Yeah.
2: Well, that's typical. Over two.
1: Over 1,000.
2: Over two.
1: Over 1,000.
2: All right. Let's try over three here.
1: All right. Sharona. Sharona.
2: My Sharona is correct. This is the Knack. And I would take Sharon. If you dated a Sharon, that would count.
1: Nope.
2: All right.
1: Never dated a Sharon.
2: All right. My Sharona, released in 79. It reached number one. And the song was inspired by Sharona Alperin, the woman lead singer Doug Feiger was dating at the time from the Knack.
1: Okay. Boy, they really had a knack, you know, for making songs.
2: I was waiting for something like that. You did not disappoint me.
3: Yeah, baby.
1: I got it right.
2: You did, but you haven't dated a Sharona or a Sharon.
1: No, I never did.
2: 0-3.
1: Yeah. My next door neighbor's name was Sharon, but I never dated her.
2: Well, that's too bad.
1: Yeah.
2: Would have changed
1: your
2: life.
1: She was too old for me.
2: Too old.

0: Run Around Sue.
1: There you go. Just in the nick of time, Run Around Sue. This is by Dion. Released in 1961, reached number one.
0: Great
1: tune. And one of the biggest early rock and roll hits.
0: Run Around Sue. Oh.
1: Well, here's the question. Did you date a Sue?
0: Here's the thing. I had a Sue as a very good friend in high school. She was tall. She was really tall. And I was height challenged. So we were just friends. We never dated. But I'll never forget her. She was a good pal of mine.
1: Right. Well, we're still 0 for 4, though.
0: Her name was Sue Valentine. Maybe she's doesn't, out there.
1: Yeah, it doesn't count if he's
0: Sue,
1: just for buddies.
0: I never dated her. But
1: all right.
0: All right.
1: All right, let's try the next one.
0: Okay.
1: Don't disappoint me here.

0: Sherry.
1: Yeah, you didn't get that one. This is Sherry by the Four Seasons. Did you date Sherry?
0: Sherry, baby, never did.
1: Never a Sherry.
0: Nope.
1: Interesting. Released in 62, became the group's first number one hit. It was also the first Four Seasons single to feature Frankie Valli singing, and you could hear his famous falsetto in it.
0: Wow.

0: any more?
1: Yep. Let's go.
0: Okay. Great song. Rosanna.
1: Rosanna by Toto.
0: Rosanna.
1: Did you date a Rosanna?
0: Nope.
1: Wow. So we had none for
0: I dated last a Rose, but not a Rosanna.
1: Close.
0: And my mom's name was Rose.
1: Yes.
0: Too. But I dated a Rose. I dated a Rose for a little while.
1: Close, but not exactly the same. So
0: nope.
1: This was released in 82 from Toto 4. It reached number 2.
0: Yep.
1: And it's a great song.
0: Terrific
1: and some
0: song.
1: People thought this was about Rosanna Arquette,
0: yeah.
1: But it is apparently not. Because one of the band members was dating her
0: yeah.
1: at the time.
0: One more?
1: Nope, that's it. Yeah.
0: I didn't date any of those
1: No,
0: girls.
1: You certainly did
0: Man.
1: Not.
0: Man.
1: You get out there a little bit more,
0: Gosh,
1: Carl.
0: I need to get on dating site or something.
1: You can't even think of what it's called.
0: No thanks. You wouldn't get me on a dating site for all the tea in China.
1: All right.
0: Okay?
1: Fair enough.
0: There you go.
1: Everybody's got their own thing.
0: There you go. All right, when we come back, we're going to tune into Strange Wills. Cool series. Stick around.
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2: 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All right, Lisa, we recently acquired these shows, and we haven't played very many of them. Very interesting program, actually. It's called Strange Wills. It was a drama. There was only 26 of them ever produced. Came to radio in 1946, and it starred a very famous stage and film actor named Warren William. He played probate attorney Warren Francis O'Connell, who provided a first-person accounting of the legal entanglements of last wills and testaments. This was a show, and it was actually really good. These were strange stories from strange wills under strange circumstances. It had a great cast of Radio's Row. It was syndicated by Teleways Radio Productions. We have episode 20 in the series. It's from 19. This was syndicated, so it was a 1950 broadcast. It's called Two Wills. Let's tune this in. Part one of Strange Wills.
3: Strange Wills. Featuring the distinguished probate lawyer, John Francis O'Connell, with an all-star cast. Original music by Desmond Tanner. Bringing you strange stories from the yellowed pages of the probate files. And here is the distinguished probate lawyer, John Francis O'Connell.
4: Tonight I'm going to tell to you a story of a famous name. A name held by an historic family which provided peers of the realm and even a wife for royalty. The name of Seymour. Through seven centuries, this family has provided many thrilling and dramatic stories, but none more so than the story of two unusual wills made during the last century.
3: And now, John Francis O'Connell and the story of Two Wills.
4: The title held by the head of the Seymour family has always been the Marquess of Harford. At the beginning of the last century, a most eccentric character, he was living in France. Here, his two sons were born, Richard, Earl of Yarmouth, extremely handsome and the pride of his regiment, and Henry, Lord Seymour, who was squat, unprepossessing, but enormously strong. They were half-brothers, immensely wealthy. Both these young men shared the Harford characteristics of the love of animals and the collecting of treasures of art. But Richard the elder was only 18 years old when he fell in love with a Scottish girl named Agnes Wallace.
5: Richard, I've been waiting to see the colour of your uniform coming across

0: Heather, I know you're here. Oh, no, tell me what it is I am to do.
1: Agnes, my dear, you look as bonny as the day I first met you. And I'm not going to leave you here.
0: You'll take me away. You will take me away.
1: Yes, out of Scotland. I'm going to take you to Paris.
0: Oh, but your family...
1: We go to Paris.
2: You are, I am convinced, Agnes Wallace. Therefore, I can tell you what the Earl of Yarmouth intends.
0: But why doesn't Richard come himself?
2: You will find the Earl has been most generous. There is a certain Mr. Jackson who craves your hand in marriage.
0: Ken Jackson will, but Richard...
2: I have seen and spoken with the Marchioness of Hereford, and her ladyship agrees with me. It is best that her son and yourself do not meet again. I have instructions to be most generous. The child will be left here in the keeping of the concierge of this house.
0: I understand.
2: You are many years older than the Earl of Yarmouth, and your birth and position in society...
0: I said I understand!
2: You will, of course, return to England. The boy will remain in Paris.
3: Madame la Marchioness is pleased with the little boy. He's growing quick. He is very handsome.
4: He is indeed, and quite intelligent. You have done well with little Richard.
3: Oh, he's very happy with us. Has been with us for 6 years, Madame la Marchioness. Ma Maria said to me, he is like a child of her own.
4: He has a great resemblance to his father. Yes, my little grandchild, Richard Wallace. He is one of us. He cannot stay here any longer.
3: Oh, but Madame la Marchioness, it was agreed...
4: You have been well paid. Oh. You will also receive a further reward. I mean to bring up this child against the background which is his right. Richard Wallace shall come home. He shall be brought up as a Seymour.
3: Oui, madame. His papa has not come to see.
4: I shall deal with my son as I see fit. But Richard Wallace will return with me. I cannot permit you, Richard, to return to England without this final discussion about your son. You have inherited the title, the Marquess of Hereford. You have inherited the family fortune. You have never married.
1: No need to discuss anything. I'm returning to England to take my seat in the House of Lords.
4: There will be a great deal of gossip about you in England. The fact that we have lived for many years in Paris displeases people.
1: I take no account of gossip.
4: If you do not stay there... They will say that you have failed in the duties imposed on you by your station in life.
1: Then the devil with them. I shall live there if I find it possible. If not, I shall return to Paris.
4: And Richard Wallace, your son?
1: He can come with me or stay as he pleases. We live how we will. This establishment in the Bois de Boulogne will remain open. You, my half-brother, and my son may treat it as your home. I like its name. Bagatelle. To us it is more than a mere bagatelle. It shall be our stronghold against gossip, not that I care one iota either way.
4: I do not think Her Majesty Queen Victoria, her court, nor our good cousin, General Sir Francis Seymour, will make you over-welcome.
1: Then I shall return here. My only pleasure, real pleasure now, is in the collection of the best that art can offer from the past or the present in the whole world.
4: And... Richard?
1: I hate displays of sentiment, as you well know, Mother. But I will admit to you that my son, Richard Wallace, also brings me pleasure. Richard, my boy, any news of the tapestries?
5: Yes, Father. They will be ours.
1: Ah, and the Franz Haas? The painting, The Laughing Cavalier, I must have that.
5: I think so. We shall have it, although every agent in Europe is after it.
1: But my Monsieur Richard will get it for me, eh? I realize you are well known in Paris by that name. When you speak, when Monsieur Richard's voice is heard in a salon, they know that the Marquess of Hereford is indulging his passion for art through his son, who is also his secretary. They know you represent an income of 250,000 pounds a year.
6: So much money can buy anything, anything.
5: But, sir, not a home in England.
6: Damn me, I have 5 homes in England, but I will not live there. Even before my mother and my half-brother died, they were whispering all sorts of tales about us in England. The respectable idiots talked about bacchanalian orgies. Here, at Bagatelle, where we live a simple and retired life. They could not understand our pure and undefiled zeal for the ensuring of the safety of the art treasures of the world. They call me unpatriotic. And as for our relations there, stiff and starchy. Heaven help you if you ever meet Sir Francis Seymour, controller of the Queen's household, and a general.
5: I do not think, sir, if I ever met him, he would recognize me.
6: All he lives for is the thought that one day, on my death, he must become the Marquis of Harford.
5: He must become that, sir. He is in direct line of succession. I cannot be recognized.
6: You take it so well, Richard. You are a true son. I cannot indulge in the mummery by which I may say I am sorry for the great wrong I have done you, because you are happy here with me, and I believe you to be an even more ardent collector than myself. You appreciate what we have here in Bagatelle, treasures of art, paintings, statuary, miniatures, furniture, gold, silver, ivory, porcelain, antiques from the days of the Romans, arms and armor. Oh, and so much more. That is the collection of the Marquis of Harford. And one day that title goes to my cousin. He will be thinking of that and of my personal fortune. Why, damn me, I've been indulging myself. Come, your next journey will be to Bern in Switzerland. There, I have heard, are some 14th century paintings. We must to work, Richard. My health does not improve, and I would see the collection vastly extended before I die.
7: That's the first portion of Strange Wills, a program called Two Wills, and it's hosted by Warren William. Hope you're enjoying it. More after this.

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1: Motion denied. Evidence, case records, and video in the case involving Packers running back Josh Jacobs will not be permanently sealed.
2: So according to the criminal complaint, Jacobs threw the woman to the ground and damaged her phone. So there is surveillance video of the portion that took place in the garage, but it doesn't show everything.
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4: And here's what makes it dangerous. 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Most people assume their blood pressure is fine, but they're usually wrong. 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
5: High blood pressure is not something to take lightly,
4: folks.
5: I
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4: So.
5: And you may have it and not even know it. 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All right, Lisa, we're listening to Strange Wills, interesting program, a good drama starring Warren William. This is called Two Wills. Let's listen to the conclusion.
6: General Sir Francis Seymour, the Honorable Charles Seymour, Mr. Snodgrass of London.
7: Permit me to welcome you, Sir Francis.
8: Oh, yes, Lowenthal. I remember you when you were in England 2 years ago. I think you know my son. Mr. Snodgrass is here as my lawyer.
7: Oh, yes, Mr. Snodgrass, and I've corresponded quite a deal since the death of the Marquis. Sad business. I greatly regret you have to suffer the inconvenience of coming to Paris, Sir Francis.
8: No inconvenience at all.
7: Sir Francis, that is Mr. Richard Wallace standing over there.
8: Older than I thought. The poor fellow must be middle-aged.
7: A great comfort to his father, sir.
8: I understand he was his father's secretary and sole companion for many years. I hope the Marquis has left him some small annuity whereby he can live in modest and humble retirement.
7: You have not met him, Sir Francis?
8: I am shocked you should even mention such a thing, Lowenthal. I have not met him, and have no intention of meeting him. Pray proceed with the reading of the will.
7: witnessed in proper form and order, and signed Richard, Marquis of Hereford. Sir Francis, are you ill?
8: I cannot believe it. I represent the family proper. He has left to me the title and the entailed estate, and these are only expenses. He has left me these things without the money necessary to keep them up. They are only added responsibilities.
7: So it would appear, Sir Francis. The whole of the late Marquis's personal fortune, amounting to more than £7 million, goes to Mr. Richard Wallace. All the treasures of art, the house in Paris...
8: This cannot be! It is indecent. I shall contest the will. Those pictures and statuary, they should all be sold.
7: Mr. Wallace, I congratulate you.
9: I believe that my father wished the treasure to be kept by those who would appreciate it for the benefit of people to come. Not sold.
8: I do not know you, sir. I said to you, Mr. Lowenthal, that I will contest the will.
7: It is with regret and humility, Sir Francis, that I must advise you that no such course is possible. It would not be profitable for any but those of the legal profession. The will is incontestable. The great fortune, the treasures of art, must go to Richard Wallace.
8: Much good may they do him. No respectable person would speak to him. No family would open its doors to him. He cannot even return to England. This whole situation is a scandal. A scandal which will live for hundreds of years. I defy your advice, Lowenthal. And even though it may mean I have to be party to a legal action which will bring our name into disrepute because of this person, I shall contest the will.

0: John Francis O'Connell will return in a moment to continue the story of Two Wills. And here is John Francis O'Connell to continue the story of Two Wills.
1: I've told you of the first of two strange wills. The old Marquis of Harford flew in the face of Victorian respectability and left his great fortune to Richard Wallace. Wiser counsel prevailed on Sir Francis Seymour, and he did not contest the will. Richard Wallace was then 52 years old, and there was a certain Mademoiselle Julie Castelnau.
2: I know this is not a time to speak of personal matters, my dear Julie, but you, who have so long been my friend, must know what lies closest to my heart.
3: Our beloved and tragic France. The Germans still advance towards Paris. I know that already you have given great sums of money for the relief of people who have lost everything through the war.
2: That is not what I had in mind, my Julie.
3: And you have founded the Harford Hospital for the English in Paris. It is the talk of everyone, mon cher ami. You have proven, as an Englishman, you love France.
2: It has been my home, but I am thinking of going to England. I do not wish to leave, but the great collection which has been the object of the Harford family for 5 or 6 generations is now my responsibility. Those things must not be destroyed, my dear Julie. Such priceless things, such evidences of the highest work performed by the hand of man, must not be touched by vandals. I mean to move most of the collection to London. That means you must come with me.
3: I go to England?
2: No, not as Julie Castelnau. But as Julie Wallace?
3: No.
2: It was not possible before because I had nothing to hope for. Until I heard the will of my father, I thought there might be some small legacy permitting me to finish my life in a sort of a humble obscurity. That was all. I could not speak to you on such a basis.
3: I am not considering riches or poverty. I cannot leave France now.
2: Oh, we have known one another for so long. You must understand what I mean. We are no longer young. What my money can do to help France, it is doing. But we have the responsibility of the great collection. It must be preserved for the future. It is possible the Germans will reach Paris.
3: No.
2: We must be practical, my dear Julie. Therefore, I say, while there is time, we will send all, or as much as we can, to England, and I must go with it. You must come with me, for without you, I will not go.
3: You will not go without me?
2: No, Julie.
3: Oh, this you did not say before.
2: My dear, we will be married. And Mr. and Mrs. Richard Wallace will go to England.
3: Oh, after so many years. And I had not thought of it being like this. But yes, Mr. and Mrs. Richard Wallace will go to England.
4: I have the honour to inform you, sir, that Her Most Gracious Majesty, Queen Victoria, through the Lord Chamberlain, has ordered me to discover your views on a certain delicate matter of great importance to yourself, Mr. Wallace. I trust you are finding your stay in England comfortable.
2: I am, sir.
4: Her Majesty is gratified to learn that the great collection of paintings and so on, not that I know about these things myself, is now in London at Harford House. It was always felt, sir, that these things should have been in England. After all, a very old family. You do see what I mean.
2: I understand, sir. And it is my intention to remain in England.
4: Excellent. apart from your other notable charitable donations to the public well-being, the establishment of the English hospital in Paris, entirely your work, sir, I understand, has greatly impressed Her Majesty. Now, sir, I am to speak to you privily. The next honours list, perhaps a baronetcy?
2: Baronetcy?
4: Yes, sir. Your views on the subject?
2: I would be very greatly honoured, sir. Very greatly honoured.
5: Sir Richard and Lady Wallace.
6: Sir Richard and Lady Julia, it's a pleasure indeed to welcome you at our small function.
2: Thank you, Your Grace.
3: Monsieur le Duc, such a lovely salon.
6: Oh, but not to be compared with yours. The wonderful paintings, everything you have about Harford House. They're the talk of London. I'm being most unmannerly, but I must insist, I really must, that you invite me so that I may see for myself the wonderful things I hear of on every hand.
1: Accepted, but not wishing for social lionization, Sir Richard and Lady Wallace lived quietly in London, while the great collection grew and grew. In 1890, when Sir Richard died, the value of the treasure kept in Harford House could be computed only in millions. His will left everything to Julie. In public, she was a reticent woman with a quiet majesty which forbade easy friendship. To her came this enormous responsibility, and perhaps her only friend was her late husband's secretary, John Scott.
3: I must, as ever, talk to you as a friend, John. I cannot say I have any others in London.
7: Many people come here, madame.
3: They come only to see what is here. They come to see what I have heard described as a gorgeous museum. It is my responsibility, and because of that, only people we know can be admitted, or through special references. It would be easy to dispose of a home, but not this. My son is dead. He fought for France, and the fever, which was with him from the war, killed him. I am thinking now that there is the matter of a will.
7: It would be very wise, madame.
3: I am thinking this, that I shall make a will which will provide all that is necessary for my grandchildren. But to whom should I look to carry on the responsibility of this great collection? It is not for my grandchildren. I am thinking of this. Your grandfather and father were friends of my husband's family. You gave up the career of law to help my husband. You were more than his secretary.
7: Madame, I beg of you.
3: Since the death of Sir Richard, you have continued to help me, to watch over me. So, accordingly, I am to make a will. All this I will leave to you.
7: No. Oh, no, madame, I beg of you, not to me. This collection is beyond the realms of private possession. It should be for the benefit of all, for students, for lovers of beauty.
3: Ah, that would be good. Perhaps you can think of a way. I cannot. I say you are the only one. I leave it all to you.
7: Madame, permit me. You are wrong. I would ask you to leave all this...
3: John, remember, it is a vast fortune. You would be one of the richest men in the world.
7: I realize that, madame, and I would still ask you in the best interests of the collection, in the best interests of all people, to leave this vast fortune, for such it is, not to me, but to England.
3: To England?
7: To the nation. Madame, I beg of you, let this great house and everything in it become the property of the people.
3: Oh, this I had not thought of. It would be a good thing, yes. But, John. John, who would be responsible?
7: There could be a board of trustees, men of good reputation who would see everything was properly administered. Perhaps I could serve on that board myself.
3: Oh, you have it all planned. Yet you give away this great fortune which could be yours.
7: Yes, madame. It is the right and proper way.
3: I do not know. This I will think about. Could I be certain? I have talked with lawyers. They have told me about boards of trustees, but always this collection has been the property of individuals. It has been built up by individual men who loved art and beautiful things. John, he is one of those. He would care for and cherish everything. He never falters. He says I must give this collection to the people. Yet he is throwing away a fortune. The documents, they are ready for me to sign. Yet I do not know. What is the right thing for a lonely old woman to do? What is the right thing?
7: There, madame. The witnesses are ready. The document is ready. I beg of you, sign now.
3: John, my friend, you wish me to do this?
7: With all my heart, madame.
3: Then I will say no more. You may watch me sign away one of the greatest fortunes ever offered to any man.
0: John Francis O'Connell will return in a moment to continue the story of Two Wills. And now, John Francis O'Connell.
1: By that will, England and the world received the fabulous bequest of the Wallace Collection, which can be seen to this day at Harford House in London. John Scott, who was awarded a baronetcy because of his patriotic self-denial, served faithfully as a trustee for the public until his death in 1912.

0: 1812. Fittingly, this took place in Harford House, among the treasures he'd appreciated and loved, and which, through him, are available for the joy and instruction of millions of people. But few realize, as they gaze on the works of great masters, that at least two strange wills made all this possible. Well, next week I'll bring you another story from the yellowed pages of the probate files, another story of strange wills. This is John Francis O'Connell inviting you to join us next week.
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2: And that's Strange Wills from 1950 with Two Wills starring Warren William. 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
3: Coming up, my Broadway in Chicago interview with Lauren Lester, who plays Max Kellerman in Dirty Dancing the Musical, opening September 9th.
4: Lauren, it is great to talk with you. So I know you're playing Max Kellerman, the owner of the resort in Dirty Dancing the Musical, playing at Broadway in Chicago's Niederlander Theater. Of course, Lauren Lester, you also have a personal connection to the Catskills. I would love to hear the story behind that connection.
5: Yes, my mother and my grandmother both worked in the Catskills at the Concord Hotel. My grandmother was a chef, and my mother, how appropriate is this, was an assistant dance teacher.
4: Isn't that crazy?
5: So this is just like really hits home for me. And when my mother and I watched the movie when it first came out, she was just blown away with how authentic it was. She would say, oh, I recognize that waiter and I recognize that dancer. Those are all people that, I knew when I was there. So it really does capture what the time was like. It was a very unique time.
4: I think this role was meant for you. Did you feel that way?
5: I think so. I really do.
4: Sometimes things have a way of happening just the way they're supposed to. And I think you being in the show is one of those crazy things.
5: Yes. And I've always been enamored of the Borscht Belt comics and that whole style of comedy. So I always longed to, part of me wishes that I had lived at that time. But, if I did, I'd be, 90 years old now. So it's nice that I'm living it now.
4: Absolutely. I couldn't agree more. Well, Lauren, I actually had the opportunity to work with Patrick Swayze on The Beast. So Dirty Dancing does have a unique connection for me as well. What do you think it is about the movie that's made it endure for nearly 40 years?
5: It's such a great love story. I mean, it's basically Romeo and Juliet, but with a much happier ending.
4: Sure.
5: It's just,
4: everything is happier, right?
5: Oh, way happier. It's such a joyous show. I've never been involved in a show where the audience just goes crazy. They just are filled with so much joy watching the show, all of the numbers.
4: Sure.
5: But it's the love story, and we're rooting for them the whole time. So,
4: sure.
5: Yeah.
4: I think part of the joy of the, is the iconic music and the dancing, especially
5: yes.
4: Time of My Life, which is still crazily so popular nearly 40 years later. What do you think audiences are going to love about this musical?
5: Well, I think, first of all, the people who love the movie are going to love it because it is really true to the movie.
4: Okay.
5: But also people who maybe aren't that familiar with it or have never seen it, there are a lot of elements that aren't in the movie that have been added to the show. And also our director, Lonnie Price, has given all of the actors brain to not imitate the movie, but find our own characters. So I think it's going to be unique and fresh. And the dancing is just off the charts. I mean, the choreography, if people love dancing, and that's why we go to musicals, right?
4: Sure.
5: To see wonderful dancing is a huge part of it. They're just going to be blown away by it.
4: Well, I've been, kind of stalking some of the social media, watching some of the dancing and the music and how it all came to be. So I cannot wait to see it. Lauren Lester, thank you so much for joining me. Be sure, everyone, to go see Dirty Dancing the Musical at the Niederlander Theater. It is running September 9th through the 20th. And of course, I'll be watching for you.
5: Thank you so much for having me on the show.
4: Thank you. We feel lucky to have you with us.
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2: In our next hour, Sydney Greenstreet stars as armchair detective Nero Wolf, going back to 1951. But first, we'll play Fact or Fiction. Lisa will present information on weird stuff. Weird stuff. I must guess if they are fact or fiction while you play along at home. Right, Lisa?
3: That's right. Just
2: all
3: stuff.
2: Right. Yeah, stuff. We'll see you soon.

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0: I'm Dave Packer. The nor'easter slamming the East Coast has turned deadly. A 56-year-old man killed in Brooklyn, New York, when a tree fell on him while he was walking through a parking lot. States of emergency in New York and New Jersey, but this storm impacting the coast from the Carolinas to New England. People in waterfront communities cleaning up damage while officials warn that worsening conditions could still be on the way. Massachusetts fisherman Dave Marciano says folks in the fishing industry are staying home.
1: We knew this was coming. I'm sure the vast majority of the fleet is home safe. We knew this is a big blow. It's coming. And it's nothing to mess around with.
0: On Long Island, New York, Suffolk County Executive Ed Romaine.
2: Montauk is getting hit with 50-mile-an-hour winds. Our concern is that trees will topple and with them power lines.
0: Meanwhile, Hawaii is bracing for its second hurricane in less than 2 months. Tropical storm warnings and hurricane watches are in effect for the Big Island as it gets lashed by Hurricane Nolo. ABC's Jacqueline Lee is in Hilo.
3: We are, you know, starting to feel the wind gusts pick up. The rain has been on and off, and we are expecting more than a foot of rain and wind gusts up to 75 miles an hour. Now, Hawaii has been hit really hard over this current year. The governor saying there have been 4 major disasters that have generated more than $1 billion to even recover from, and now they're getting hit with yet another hurricane. Jacqueline Lee, ABC News, Hilo, Hawaii.
0: 4 Americans are among the 6 people killed after an explosion collapsed a building in Athens. Firefighters recovered the bodies of 6 people reported missing after Friday's blast. The U.S. State Department blames a gas leak. And President Trump announced he's approved new fuel economy standards for cars. While the president's announcement is slim on details and the new standards are not immediately clear, the president says that they will terminate Biden-era policies for electric vehicles. You're listening to ABC News.
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2: Your valuables may not be safe even among the dead. Police in the California Bay Area are looking for a suspect who stole a purse from a woman while she was visiting her friend's grave. It happened at a cemetery in Colma, California, say police. The victim, Melanie Blandino Quinn, says the purse was stolen from her car.
3: I feel so violated. I mean, it's like so personal, because everything in your purse is, you know, it's you.
2: Police say they believe that Blandino Quinn left her vehicle unlocked. Police say the remains of a dismembered woman were found in an apartment complex in Smyrna, Georgia, calling it a shocking and particularly gruesome crime. An 18-year-old man who lives in the complex is in custody and has been charged with malice murder and concealing a death. A New Mexico jury found Facebook failed to live up to its privacy protection. The two-week trial in Santa Fe Friday ended when the jury decided Meta deceived users, allowing data to be harvested in that Cambridge Analytica data breach in 2016, which generated targeted ads for then-president candidate Donald Trump. New Mexico's Attorney General Raul Torres called Friday's verdict a win for the people and sends a clear message to Meta.
4: Each of those counts is subject to a maximum penalty of $5,000 per violation. So in theory, this company is facing a civil penalty in excess of $219 billion.
2: Last month, Meta agreed to pay up to $18 billion to settle the multi-state lawsuit surrounding child safety issues. Dave Packer, ABC News.
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12: I will not be angry.
13: Abby someone.
12: Abby someone. Abby who?
13: Abby Normal.
14: What do you do, Carl?
15: Carl is a inventor / entrepreneur.
16: Yeah, I'm still looking for that home run, you know? I mean, when I saw the iPod first time, I was like, man, I could have kicked myself.
15: That was so hard on him.
17: What's your name?
18: Carl, my name.
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21: Hello, everyone. I'm Carl Amari, and this is Hollywood 360, the radio show that presents all things entertainment, including trivia contests and games, movie reviews, celebrity interviews, showbiz news, and classic radio shows. My co-host is the illustrious Lisa Wolf. In this hour, Sidney Greenstreet solves another murder while never leaving his Manhattan brownstone on the new

0: New Adventures of Nero Wolfe from 1951, but it's time now for Fact or Fiction. Lisa will present information on weird stuff. I must guess if it's fact or fiction while you play along at home.
1: That right? is true, because we had that suggestion to do weird science, so I thought, heck, let's do weird stuff.
0: All right.
1: So thank you again, Tony.
0: Yes, this is all about you then?
1: No, yes, it's all about me and more about you. You're full of weird stuff.
0: Yeah.
1: Yeah, that's true.
0: I sure am.
1: All right. The same man tried to sell the Eiffel Tower 3 times.
0: Yes, real.
1: I'm going to say it again. The same man tried to sell the Eiffel Tower 3 times.
0: Yes, real.
1: It's a fact or fiction?
0: Fact.
1: In this case, it's fiction. Huh. Because this was in 1925. And it was a con artist named Victor Lustig.
0: And so did he try or didn't?
1: And he convinced a scrap metal dealer that the Eiffel Tower was being sold for scrap. He took the money and fled and then attempted to do the same scam again one more time.
0: Oh, it's only twice.
1: Mm-hmm.
0: Oh.
1: You weren't listening carefully.
0: I was one off.
1: You were just
0: one off. I'm off all right.
1: Just
0: Let
1: one
0: me tell
1: off.
0: You, I am off.
1: One off, exactly. Okay. A cow can have a best friend and become stressed when separated.
0: Absolutely real.
1: That is a fact. Studies have shown that cows form social bonds mm-hmm. and prefer certain
0: yep.
1: cows over others.
0: Yep.
1: I mean, don't we all
0: yeah.
1: prefer certain people
0: oh, yeah,
1: over others?
0: For sure.
1: Okay. The inventor of the Pringles can was buried with some of his ashes inside a Pringles can.
0: That's real.
1: That is a fact. Frederick Bauer designed the can, and
0: wow.
1: after his
0: he
1: 2008
0: owned an
1: death,
0: island,
1: his
0: know?
1: Family placed some of his ashes inside
0: he
1: that can.
0: He probably made a fortune because he created that can for the Pringles. You
1: Isn't
0: know?
1: That I mean, really what
0: he,
1: a
0: He's
1: what
0: known
1: a
0: for
1: design.
0: That. It's like he no. lived his whole life, and they're like, he designed the Pringles can.
1: That's true.
0: You know?
1: That's true. A yeah. little metal tin to
0: right.
1: hold potato chips. And they're not even good chips.
0: And you know, but with me, they'd be like, he lived his whole life. He was Lisa Wolf's co-host.
1: Right. Yes, that's right. Something
0: right?
1: like that.
0: Yeah.
1: That's right. It is illegal to mm-hmm. carry an ice cream cone in your back pocket.
0: No.
1: In some parts of the U.S.
0: Okay, in some parts of the U.S.,
1: Okay,
0: yes.
1: I know. It's sort of a disclaimer
0: yes, so
1: there.
0: Yes,
1: sure. The strange laws associated with several places, including Kentucky,
0: really?
1: Where it was reportedly intended to discourage horse theft.
0: Okay.
1: I don't understand that.
0: That's like
1: that,
0: an old
1: but,
0: law, I'm sure.
1: Yeah,
0: like from
1: but
0: the
1: there
0: 1700s
1: are so many antiquated laws like that that
0: right.
1: are still existing.
0: Yeah. Oh, I know.
1: A group of flamingos is called, what do you think they are?
0: I have no idea.
1: Well, I'll...
0: A flock of seagulls.
1: A flock of seagulls, yes.
0: Yeah.
1: Flamboyance is fact or fiction?
0: You know what? I'm going to say real on that. I'm going to say it's a call to flamboyance.
1: It is a fact.
0: Yeah.
1: Flamboyance
0: that
1: is a recognized
0: Mike, you believe
1: noun
0: that?
1: For flamingos.
0: I actually got that right.
2: Good job.
0: Yeah, thank you.
1: The
0: you know, if I didn't have arthritis in my shoulder,
1: you'd pat yourself
0: I would pat
1: on
0: myself
1: back.
0: On the back.
1: I've heard
0: right?
1: that one.
0: Yeah.
1: The microwave oven
0: mm-hmm.
1: was inspired...
0: Yeah.
1: By
0: what?
1: The microwave was inspired by a hard-boiled egg exploding in someone's face.
0: No.
1: Okay. You want to tell everybody why I said that?
0: That actually happened to me today.
1: Yeah.
0: A hard-boiled egg that I put in the microwave, I bit into it and exploded in my face.
1: That's
0: and it
1: crazy.
0: Was burned my face.
1: That's crazy.
0: Like, it actually happened.
1: Yeah, that's weird
0: so
1: stuff.
0: So I get that
1: Scary
0: right.
1: stuff.
0: At least
1: you
0: I get
1: it right, but...
0: At least I get it right.
1: All right, I'll just let that one go.
0: I've had to put
1: Bananas
0: like,
1: were one...
0: I had to put, like...
1: ice on your...
0: Yeah, my
1: yeah,
0: face
1: and your
0: got,
1: burned
0: cheeks. It blew up like a hand grenade.
1: Yeah.
0: I bit into it, and the thing blew up like a
1: I
0: hand
1: feel
0: grenade.
1: Like you're not supposed to put it... It had the shell on it, right?
0: No shell.
1: Oh, it didn't have the shell?
0: No, it was a hard-boiled egg with no shell.
1: You'd already peeled it?
0: I peeled it. Yeah, I put it in there for
1: Maybe
0: like
1: you just
0: 25
1: put it in
0: seconds.
1: For too long.
0: I put it in for 25 seconds. I took a bite, it blew, exploded like
1: yeah,
0: a hand
1: that's,
0: grenade
1: that's strange.
0: In my face.
1: I guess you
0: it's
1: learned
0: true.
1: You learned a lesson today.
0: I mean, I'm okay, but...
1: I know you are. Bananas or once...
0: But at the time, I was like, I think I just blew my face off.
1: Bananas used to be displayed as exotic curiosities in America.
0: Real.
1: That is a fact.
0: Yeah.
1: What? In the 1800s, bananas were an unusual imported fruit.
0: Mm.
1: They were sometimes
0: like
1: displayed
0: bananas.
1: At exhibitions.
0: I like them when they're still a little green. I don't like them like...
1: Yeah,
0: I like them when they're really not... I don't want
1: no,
0: any...
1: No, I do too. Once they get mushy, they're
0: If they're a
1: they're
0: little
1: gross.
0: Tiny bit mushy, I don't, I'm not into
1: I,
0: it.
1: I agree.
0: That's why I like Dairy Queen. Because if you go to Dairy Queen
1: yep.
0: and you get...
1: A banana split.
0: A banana split. They have like the. They're just a little
1: they're just
0: bit
1: right.
0: They're just
1: That's
0: right.
1: That's good.

0: Dairy Queen makes the
1: best banana split. I think I kind of just eat bananas because they're healthy, but I don't really love them.
0: Best banana split you ever had, Dairy Queen.
1: If I was going to eat ice cream, I wouldn't eat a banana. Mm-hmm. I don't know.
0: All right.
1: A murder of crows is called that because crows hold funerals for their dead.
0: Real.
1: Okay, it's fiction because you didn't listen. Oh, all you heard was murder and you said real. Listen to this sentence again.
0: Yeah.
1: A murder of crows is called that because crows hold funerals for their dead.
0: Okay, not real.
1: Fiction is the word.
0: All right, fiction.
1: Yeah, I didn't get that, though.
0: No?
1: You didn't listen.
0: All right.
1: You just heard the first word. Okay. The first computer mouse was made from wood.
0: First computer mouse was made from wood? Real.
1: That is real.
0: Yeah.
1: So the 1964 prototype was a small wooden box with two wheels and a button.
0: Mm.
1: I did not know it was wood. Huh. Here's the last one. See if you can get it right.
0: All right.
1: A group of porcupines is called...
0: Yeah.
1: What? Do you know?
0: No.
1: A prickle?
0: No, it's not a prickle.
1: It's a fact. Prickle is a traditional collective noun for porcupines.
0: Man, I hate when I get them wrong.
1: Yeah, I know. That's why I feel so good.
0: A prickle.
1: A prickle.
0: Wow, that's crazy.
1: Almost like a Pringle.
0: All right, when we come back, the new adventures of Nero Wolf. This is Lisa's great-granduncle, right?
1: That's right.
0: Yeah, we'll play that for you right after this.
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0: 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All right, Lisa, time for the new adventures of Nero Wolf. And this was a detective series that aired on radio from 1943 all the way until 1952. There were several actors that played the role, but Sidney Greenstreet had the role the longest and was probably the best at it. He played Rex Stout's gargantuan gourmet, but other actors, as I said, played the role, including Santos Ortega and later Louis Van Ruten. Nero Wolf solved crimes with an attention to detail that rivaled the great Sherlock Holmes. He refused to leave his elegant brownstone and sent his assistant, Archie Goodwin, out there into New York and to do all the legwork and solve the crime. Really cool series. On TV, William Conrad played him in a TV version. But Sidney Greenstreet began playing Nero Wolf, October 20th, 1950. This is a February 16th, 1951 broadcast called The Case of the Party for Death. The New Adventures of Nero Wolf. Let's take a listen.
4: Ladies and gentlemen, the ringing of that phone bell brings you mystery, adventure.
5: Nero Wolf's office, Archie Goodwin speaking. No, I'm sorry. Mr. Wolf is busy planning a menu. I'll see if he can talk to you. What's the name again? You want to talk to a dame named Mrs. Collins?
6: Hang up, Archie.
5: Do we know a Mrs. Collins?
6: No.
5: I don't suppose you care, but I think her voice is very charming.
6: Doubtless. Every female has a charming voice to you. Hang up.
5: Okay. I'm sorry, Mrs. Collins, but at the moment, Mr. Wolf is too involved with his digestive system to be interrupted. However, if I may introduce myself, Archie Goodwin, Mr. Wolf's assistant, if I can be of any help.
6: Archie.
5: Yes, Mrs. Collins, I'll ask him. Cocktail party.
6: Hang up, Archie.
5: Mrs. Collins, I'm afraid it would be better if you didn't expect Mr. Wolf. Goodbye. Cocktails. Fooey.
6: absurd, perfectly absurd.
5: She says you promised to come to her cocktail party, and why aren't you there?
6: Because you are going to attend the cocktail party and the probable unpleasant ending.

Ladies and gentlemen, it's that genius who is the bulkiest, balkiest, the most ponderous, and most brilliant detective in the world. Yes, none other than that chair-borne mass of unpredictable intellect, Nero Wolfe, created by Rex Stout and brought to you in a new series of adventures over this NBC network in the person of Mr. Sidney Greenstreet.

0: Mr. Wolf and I refer to this as the case of the party for death. Nero Wolf really should have gone to the party since he'd accepted, but I was delegated. I can't complain now since it was there that I met Georgia, the most beautiful redhead. Well, that's my weakness, redheads. Yeah, blondes and brunettes. Well, anyway, Mr. Wolf was adamant about going to the party.
1: I've never been to a cocktail party in my life. You know, I drink nothing but beer.
0: You could take your beer with you, couldn't you?
1: I could not.
0: Do we know a Mrs. Collins whose cocktail party you said you'd go to?
1: The phone rang and I picked it up.
0: Where was I?
1: Exactly.
0: Okay. So a Mrs. Collins with a beautiful, seductive voice conned you into accepting an invitation to a cocktail party that you knew you weren't going to.
1: Archie.
0: Yes, Master.
1: Just a little less sarcasm, perhaps.
0: Sarcasm?
1: Call it impertinence, then.
0: Impertinence, Master?
1: Exactly. Less of that. Much less.
0: Okay.
1: Continue now.
0: Where was I?
1: You were reading the duck recipe.
0: Oh, yes, the duck. Oh, here we are. Dodine de Canard. The dodine is one of the oldest dishes in the repertory of French cooking, being mentioned in books of the 14th century. Le Grand Cuisinier de Tout Cuisine.
1: Hooey, what time is it, Archie?
0: Almost 6:30.
1: Oh, in that case...
0: You gonna get up?
1: Here on this card are your instructions, Archie. If you are still alive tomorrow, you may make your report.
0: I helped the huge bulk that was Nero Wolf out of his specially built desk chair and walked with him to the elevator that would take him upstairs to his orchids. I stepped back to the desk and found the card which bore my instructions. In his small, perfect handwriting, I read, Mrs. Albert Collins, Empire Towers. Arrive at 7, say I sent you. After the murder, telephone me before the police arrive. At exactly 7, I rang Mrs. Collins' doorbell. Mrs. Collins?
2: I'm Mrs. Collins.
0: I'm Archie Goodwin. We talked on the phone a little while ago.
2: Oh, yes. Well, come in, Mr. Goodwin.
0: Mr. Wolf begs to be excused. At the last moment, he was unable to attend.
2: Well, I'm glad you could come.
0: You're not disappointed?
2: No, I don't think so. I'm rather upset. I'm afraid, Mr. Goodwin, for my life. That's why I called Mr. Wolf. Oh, just drop your hat and coat there, Mr. Goodwin.
0: May I tell you something, Mrs. Collins?
2: Well, of course, Mr. Goodwin.
0: Archie will do.
2: Archie?
0: When I spoke to you on the phone, I thought I knew what you'd look like.
2: And?
0: You do.
2: Well, is that good?
0: It's not bad, Mrs. Collins.
2: Janie will do.
0: Janie will do.
2: Archie, I think it would be best if I say you're an old beau of mine.
0: From where?
2: In Hollywood. When I went to Hollywood High School and you went to USC.
0: Okay, but don't expect me to remember much about it.
2: I'll be flattered if you remember anything about it. I want you to keep your eyes and ears open. Observe everything tonight. Well, now shall we join the party? Oh, Albert, this is Archie Goodwin. Archie, this is my husband, Albert.
3: How do you do?
4: Hello.
2: And this is Joe Boyce, my husband's partner.
3: How do you do?
0: Boyce?
2: I've told you about Archie, Albert, but I guess you probably don't remember, do you?
4: No, I don't.
2: When I was in high school and he went to USC.
4: Oh. Oh, yeah, sure. What'll you have, Goodwin?
0: I'd like a plain lime and soda.
2: Oh, not really. A teetotaler now?
0: Yes, I used to overdo it, uh-huh. Remember?
4: So you knew my wife in Hollywood?
0: Quite a while ago, though.
4: Uh-huh. Been here long?
0: Oh, a while.
4: Did you and my wife run into each other again just lately?
0: Yeah.
4: A few days ago?
0: About.
4: Joe Boyce here is my partner, chemical business. Makes this sort of an old home week, doesn't it, Joe?
3: In a way, Al, I guess it does at that.
4: Joe knew my wife back in those days, too. And they're still very friendly. Yes. Yes, indeed. You two have got something in common to talk about, haven't you, Goodwin?
0: Mrs. Collins, you mean? We never knew each other very well.
4: No? Okay, Goodwin, let it go.
5: Why, look. Look what I found. A new man. Just what I need. I'm Georgia.
0: Archie.
5: Archie, dear, Will you fix up my drink, please?
0: Anything for a lady.
5: Let's go to the bar, eh, Archie?
4: I'm determined, Joe. If it were only the money, or only Jane, I might listen.
3: Oh, Al, can't we talk about it later?
4: I like talking about it now, Joe.
3: You're going to be sorry about this, Al.
4: I am already. But you'll have 20 years or so in prison just being sorry. I've got the papers you forged right here.
3: You're hysterical, Al. Let's face it. The firm went broke, but I suffered too. So let's forget it.
4: Yes, Joe. The firm went broke, but you didn't. And I don't think my wife did either. The two of you had everything figured for yourselves. Well, I'm turning the papers over to the DA tomorrow.
1: Nero Wolf speaking.
6: Archie, what do you know about this expected murder, if anything?
1: Has it happened yet?
6: No, but who's supposed to get killed?
1: I haven't the faintest idea, Archie.
6: Then why don't you stop it?
1: That is impossible. I don't even know who's there.
6: You want me to tell you?
1: Not in the least.
6: How am I supposed to prevent it if I don't know what I'm looking for?
1: You're not supposed to prevent it, Archie. I don't think you could. I don't think anybody could.
6: You want to hear what I found out already?
1: No.
6: I'll tell you anyway. Collins thinks his wife and his partner, Boyce, have been stealing his dough, and he's threatening to send Boyce to the clink.
1: Archie.
6: Yeah?
1: You're wasting our time. Go back to the party. There is nothing you can do to prevent the murder. But I want you to be there when it happens.
0: Now that all the guests have gone, let's sit down here, Georgia.
5: When Janie was in Hollywood, she must have had more good-looking boyfriends.
0: Let's get personal about this, Georgia.
5: Yeah, let's.
0: When you say good-looking, do you mean me?
5: I don't mean anybody else, Archie.
0: You know, I think you're pretty, too.
5: You'd better not let Jane hear you say that.
0: You think she'd care?
5: I thought you knew Jane.
0: Only slightly. You don't like Jane too well, do you?
5: Why?
0: Why? Why what?
5: Why don't you tell the truth about it? No man as attractive as you ever knew Jane slightly. Either they knew her or they didn't know her. Maybe you think I'm getting a little tipsy.
0: The idea never occurred to me.
5: No? Well, it has to me.
0: Refill your glass?
5: I'll come with you to the bar.
0: Well, here's your drink, Georgia. Oh, I find there's no ice left in the ice bucket.
5: Janie? Hey, Janie, no ice.
7: Oh, well, I'll get some. Here, give me the bucket.
0: Mrs. Collins, Janie, I mean.
7: Yes, Archie.
0: May I use the phone in the bedroom again?
7: Oh, of course.
0: Will you excuse me for a minute, Georgia?
5: I'm coming with you.
0: Why don't you just stay here until Jane brings the ice? Well, why don't you go talk to Joe Boyce?
5: I don't want to talk to Joe Boyce. I don't want to talk to Joe Boyce ever.
0: Now, look, Georgia.
5: I'm coming with you, Archie. Is that clear?
0: Okay, come on.
5: Here's where the phone is.
0: I could have found it myself.
5: You don't want me with you, do you?
0: Just sit down here on the edge of the bed and listen, if that's what you want to do.
8: Nero Wolf speaking.
0: Archie, boss.
8: Well, Archie, what?
0: Just a bit of a report.
8: Go on.
0: At this moment, I am sitting on the edge of one of two twin beds in the apartment of Mr. and Mrs. Albert Collins. Sitting next to me is a gorgeous redhead named Georgia. Georgia what, dear?
5: Boyce.
0: You mean you're the wife of Joe Boyce?
5: Of course. Didn't you know?
0: I'm sitting next to the gorgeous red-headed wife of Albert Collins' partner, Joe Boyce.
8: Archie, you annoy me.
0: From what I just learned, I can see there's another friction going on.
8: You mean Georgia and Jane?
0: Yep, fireworks between them. This one no like other one.
8: Have you anything more to say?
0: When I call, I was...

0: and ask if there's any reason why I shouldn't come home now.
1: I wrote your instructions for you, Archie.
0: After the murder, call you.
1: Yeah, that's perfectly clear, isn't it?
0: But what if there isn't any?
1: And don't call me. Simple, isn't it?
0: Hello. He hung up.
2: Archie.
0: What?
2: It was a strange conversation.
0: Do you want me to explain it to you, honey?
2: What was that business about murder?
0: Shall we join the party?
2: Murder. Archie, wouldn't you be surprised if there was one?
0: Yeah? Who's going to do what and to whom?
2: I don't know. Maybe I will.
0: Elucidate, honey. Do you intend to figure as the killer or the corpse?
2: I don't intend to figure as anything. But you never know. Archie, do you think Jane Collins is better looking than me?
0: No.
2: Honestly?
0: Honestly.
2: Then what's the matter with me?
0: Nothing. Nothing at all.
2: Oh, yes, there is. Look, do you want to kiss me?
0: Well, I'll tell you. When I graduated from Sunday school, I took a vow.
2: That's what I mean. But if I were Jane, you'd want to kiss me, wouldn't you?
0: No, frankly, no.
2: Why not?
0: Well, when I graduated from Sunday school, I...
2: Okay, Archie. Let's go back. You boys have such happy faces. Where's Jane?
3: In the kitchen getting some ice. Where have you been?
2: With Archie.
3: Is he an old school chum of yours, too?
2: Do you care, Joe?
3: No.
0: Mr. Boyce.
3: What?
0: How much do you weigh?
3: 187. Why?
0: Then I'll be giving you 5 pounds. Shall we step outside?
2: This I have got to see.
3: Shut up. Mr. Goodwin, you seem angry.
0: Just terribly, terribly hurt.
3: Would it do any good if I apologized? Today I'm a little upset. If I said anything to offend you, I do apologize. Now, if you still want me to give you a boxing lesson, I'm at your service.
0: Let's forget it. I'm sorry, too.
4: And that's the first portion of The New Adventures of Nero Wolfe, with A Case of the Party for Death, starring Sidney Greenstreet, from February 16, 1951. More after this.
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5: 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All right, Lisa, we're listening to The New Adventures of Nero Wolfe. This is called The Case of the Party for Death, February 16th, 1950. Here's the conclusion.
8: Jane Collins came in from the kitchen with a bucket of ice cubes, a tray of fresh glasses, and the strapless gown she'd been wearing.
9: There! I never thought I'd make it. Now I'm going to mix my own drink, and you can take care of yourselves. Ice first. Huh? Whiskey. And soda. It's a simple recipe, isn't it, Archie?
8: All it needs is the ingredients.
9: Well, I drink to the ingredients. Ah, nice.
10: Janie, darling.
9: What, dear?
10: Would you mind very much if I took Archie away from you?
9: Haven't you done that already, dear?
11: To listen to those girls, you'd think, wouldn't you, Goodwin?
8: Me, I never think.
9: What do you do, Archie?
8: I concentrate.
9: On what?
8: On not thinking. I did some serious concentrating on not thinking about Nero Wolfe or about the conflict of the partners, Albert Collins and Joe Boyce, about the jealousies of Jane and Georgia. The next 5 minutes hardly seemed an hour. Jane and Boyce murmured to each other. Collins drank gently but firmly.
10: Why can't you be honest, Archie? What's the matter with me?
8: What, Georgia?
10: You weren't listening, were you?
8: To every gorgeous word you said.
10: What did I say?
8: I want to hear it again, just the way you said it before.
10: I said, why shouldn't there be a murder? Why not? It's an order.
8: It's just not considered the thing to do.
10: Thing to do? Can you think of anything better?
8: No, frankly.
10: I can. My glass is empty.
11: My glass is empty, too. Jane. Jane!
9: Oh, I'm sorry. I'm not much of a hostess, am I? Oh, don't answer.

0: to that. Oh, you're all empty. But I've only drunk half of mine.
1: You don't usually drink so slowly, Jane.
0: Well, I'm just not in the mood tonight. I usually drink faster to keep you from drinking mine. You see, Albert always gulps his and then reaches for mine.
1: What's the difference?
0: Well, I'll fix you some fresh drinks, but put my drink over there by you, Georgia. And lay off, Albert. I only had about 3 swallows of it. Besides, you don't need any more.
2: I suppose we know what dear Jane is going to do, don't we?
1: Lay off, will you?
2: Lay off. It's my husband who said that, Archie. Archie, meet my husband, Mr. Boyce. I will now explain why dear Jane took our glasses away to the kitchen when she could have poured a drink right here.
1: Listen, Georgia, will you...
2: Mr. Boyce is speaking, Archie. What, Mr. Boyce?
1: Nuts.
2: Mr. Boyce says nuts, Mr. Goodwin. What do you say, Mr. Collins?
3: I think Joe has covered the field.
2: We were talking, weren't we, Archie?
4: Possibly.
2: We were talking about dear Jane. She's got to be always the prettiest, always devastating. Right now, she's putting on a completely new face. And in about 20 minutes, when our tongues are hanging out, she'll come back, all horsed up and bright and smiling, with another tray of drinks.
3: Yeah, she'll take all night to fix them.
2: Well, I'm going to get some air on the balcony.
1: Don't jump off. Al, you're drinking too much lately.
3: I shouldn't worry you, Joe. Especially now.
1: When you start drinking, not only your drinks, but everybody else's too, well... Jane's right.
3: Is that what worries you? Slide Jane's glass down. The ice is all melted.
1: You see what I mean?
3: Okay, Joe, let's not be nasty until tomorrow. That gives me an idea. Think I'll propose a toast. Until tomorrow. You know, it may be rather fitting that I should drink a toast from the glass that Janie left. Until tomorrow.
1: Go! Al. Al? Jane? Janie!
0: Albert! Oh, Albert!

0: Nero Wolf speaking.
1: May I come home now?
0: Oh, hello, Archie.
1: I said, may I come home now?
0: Have you sent for the police, Inspector Kramer?
1: Of course.
0: Who was killed, Archie?
1: Albert Collins.
0: How, Archie?
1: I don't know. You were right, though, weren't you?
0: Naturally. About what?
1: Murder.
0: Oh, that. We can talk about it tomorrow. Good night, Archie. Come home when you can.
1: What do you mean, come home when I can?
0: You'll be held as a witness, won't you? Try not to wake me with the elevator when you come in.
2: Well, Inspector Kramer, you've had me here at headquarters for a long while. For quite a long while. Haven't you asked me enough questions?
3: Goodwin, you say you never saw these people before, Collins or Boyce or their wives. Yet when all the other guests had gone, you were still there.
2: I guess I just don't know how to say goodbye.
3: You didn't know they were partners in a chemical company. You didn't know that Boyce had forged a lot of papers with Collins' name.
2: All I know is what you tell me.
3: Goodwin.
2: Yes, sir.
3: I'm trying to be nice.
2: Yes, sir.
3: Now, I know, of course, that you went to that party because Nero Wolf told you to.
2: Do you?
3: My question is, how did Wolf know it was going to happen?
2: Why don't you ask him?
3: I already have.
2: He told you?
3: He says he never heard of Collins or Boyce.
2: Did he say he'd ever heard of me?
3: He says he isn't responsible for you or your shady friends. Maybe he knows I found a poison pellet in George's bag.
2: Inspector, may I make an important call?
3: Go ahead.
0: Archie, Archie. Confounded light. Hello?
1: What time is it, Master?
0: Confounded, Archie.
1: I'll tell you what time it is. It's a little after 4 a.m. I'm at Central Headquarters, and Inspector Kramer has been chatting with me about my shady friends.
0: Kramer is a jackass.
1: Just a second. Pick up the other phone, will you, Inspector? Sorry, Mr. Wolf. What was that you were saying about Inspector Kramer?
0: I said Kramer is a jackass.
1: Thank you.
4: Wait a minute, Wolf.
0: Oh, eavesdropping, Inspector.
4: I was just talking about bringing you down here for a little questioning, Wolf.
0: Phooey.
4: What's that?
0: Phooey. It can be spelled in several ways. I spell it P-F-U-I. Phooey.
4: You think I won't bring you down here as a material witness?
0: Yes, I think you won't. I think you'd be making a great mistake if you did.
4: A great mistake? Why?
0: Because I might not tell you who killed Collins. And you wouldn't know which one of these people to prefer charges against. Now send Archie home. Even he needs an occasional night's sleep.
3: He hung up.
2: So it seems. Busy? He's probably left the phone off the hook, Inspector. By now, he's probably asleep again.
3: You know I can go out there, don't you?
2: Sure you can. More important men than you have tried it. And where are they now?
3: Goodwin?
2: Yes, sir.
3: I'm going to let you go.
2: I'm sure Mr. Wolf and I are very grateful, Inspector.
3: You want to know why I'm letting you go?
2: I know why.
3: Why?
2: Because if you're nice and cooperative and don't make too much trouble, Mr. Wolf will solve this case for you and tell you whom to prefer charges against.
3: Goodwin.
2: Sir?
3: Get out.
2: Thank you, Inspector. Good morning, Inspector. At 3 o'clock the next afternoon, I was rearranging the furniture in Nero Wolf's office while the great man sat behind his desk watching me perspire.
0: Are you finished now, Archie?
2: I guess so.
0: And tell me where they sat.
2: There were two couches, like this, in front of a fireplace. Collins and Boyce were sitting together on one couch. When Georgia and I came in, they were looking at some canceled checks.
0: Where was Mrs. Collins?
2: I told you, she was getting ice and fresh glasses.
0: Why was she getting fresh glasses, Archie? Where were the empty ones?
2: I don't know. Maybe they were the same ones she brought back washed and polished.
0: Archie, I trust your powers of observation absolutely. That's why I sent you to Mrs. Collins' cocktail party.
2: Okay, how did you know there was going to be a murder? If it was a murder.
0: It was a murder, Archie. But isn't it obvious?
2: How is it obvious? Suppose Collins slipped a few drops of the poison into his drink himself.
0: It's very strong, very deadly poison. With a remarkably strong odor.
2: Like almonds, I know. I smelled it when I picked him up.
0: Archie, was anything found on the body that might have contained the poison, a fountain pen, whatever?
2: Not even that.
0: Inspector Kramer found a poison pellet in Georgia's handbag. He thinks she poisoned Collins' drink.
2: Say, could be. But it wasn't his drink, it was his wife's. Then Georgia was trying to kill Jane, and Collins got it by mistake.
0: We shall soon see, Archie.
2: I was expecting a murder because you told me to expect it. I watched every move that everybody made. There is no possibility that Jane's glass, the glass with the poison in it, was tampered with by anybody.
0: Yes, I believe.
2: Okay.
0: Archie, you're sore, aren't you?
2: Have you ever spent the night with Inspector Kramer? He's really a good man, too. Why did you say he was a jackass?
0: Because he didn't know who killed Collins.
2: Do you?
0: Of course. Is there ever any question about it?
2: Just a moment, please.
0: The only trouble is it may be difficult to prove. That's why we are giving this little cocktail party this afternoon with the help of Inspector Kramer. By the way...
2: Yes?
0: Call Mrs. Collins and tell her to bring a bucket of ice from her refrigerator.
2: Why?
0: Because our refrigerator's broken down.
2: No, it hasn't. I was just out in the kitchen a minute ago.
0: Our refrigerator has broken down. And it'd be very helpful if Mrs. Collins would bring a bucket of ice cubes.
2: What makes you think she'll do it?
0: She will. Call her.
2: 6:45. There we were in Wolf's office doing a repeat performance of last night's smash hit. Two couches faced each other, a cocktail table between them. On one couch, red-headed Georgia and me. On the other couch, it was a big one, Joe Boyce, Jane Collins, widow of the lately defunct Albert, and Nero Wolf. Jane had been drinking a little slower than the rest of us. Our glasses were empty. Hers was still half full. Wolf said...
0: Archie.
2: Yeah?
0: At this point in last night's party, Mrs. Collins got up and left to get some fresh drinks. Repeat what she said.
2: Approximately?
0: Approximately will do.
2: I think she said something like this. She said, put my drink over by you, Georgia. Lay off, Albert. I've had about three swallows of it. Besides, you don't need any more, Albert. Am I right, Jane?
5: Close enough, Archie. But what of it?
6: No, what is this nonsense all about, Wolf?
5: Mr. Wolf is trying to make something out of nothing.
7: I think Mr. Wolf is going to turn up something mighty interesting. Don't look so perturbed, Joe.
0: Since I am playing the part of the late Mr. Collins, pass me Jane's glass.
5: I'll keep my glass, Mr. Wolf. I haven't finished my drink.
0: You're a very clever woman, Mrs. Collins.
2: Would it be too much if I ask what this is all about?
0: What is you, Archie?
2: You make it sound as if that drink she's holding is poison. But it can't be, because as yesterday, she's already drunk half of it herself.
0: When our freezer broke down, she was more than willing to bring a bucket of ice cubes, wasn't she?
2: So?
0: What would happen, Archie, if you froze a gelatine-coated pellet of poison in the center of one particular ice cube? Mrs. Collins hasn't finished her drink. Notice the ice is all melted now. She hasn't taken one sip since the ice melted completely. She came prepared in case she was exposed. Smell it, Archie.
5: No, Archie, stand back. I can easily swallow this before you can reach me. Mr. Wolf, in a few seconds, I'll drink it. But tell me something first. Tell me how you knew.
6: Jane, listen to me.
0: I knew there was going to be a murder last night because you said so. I knew that it was you who would commit the murder because it was you who invited me. You hoped an expert witness would prove that you couldn't have killed your husband. So I sent Archie Goodwin, whose observations are always exact, even when he doesn't know the import of what he's observing.
2: She brought back clean glasses. She poured the drinks out of bottles already open. And if anybody had put anything in or touched one of those glasses, I would have seen it.
0: Exactly. The poison pellet was frozen in a certain ice cube. Mrs. Collins put that cube in her own drink, drank it until the ice had almost melted down to the poisonous pellet center. And then she took all the other glasses away, leaving only hers half full. And as usual, her husband drank it.
6: No, Jane, don't. Don't!
5: Too late, Joe. Too late.
2: Well, boss, Jane didn't get away with the suicide try. That was clever thinking you did.
0: I prepared a cube of ice in which I had frozen a gelatine capsule containing nothing more than a vitamin compound. I substituted for the cube in which Jane had placed the poison for herself.
2: Wonder why Jane Collins wanted to have Joe. He'd stolen practically all the money in the company. He was just a crook.
0: Birds of a feather, Archie. I don't believe Joe Boyce had any idea that Jane was planning a murder. And he still had all the money.
2: Well, the forgeries will put him away for a long time. And poor Georgia could have had it pinned on her if it hadn't been for me.
0: Yes, yes. You knew all along, didn't you, that Jane had planned to have Georgia accused by planting another pellet of the poison in Georgia's handbag. Jane would have gotten rid of her husband and Joe's wife in one stroke. You knew all that, didn't you?
2: Well, I... How about a bottle of beer, boss?
0: Could you spare the time?
2: Georgia. Beautiful redhead. Wonder where she is tonight.
0: I'm sure I haven't the slightest idea, but in case you do... Well, just be quiet with the elevator door when you come in.

0: Tonight's transcribed story by Mindred Lord was based on the characters created by Rex Stout. This is an Edwin Fadiman program, produced and directed by J. Donald Wilson. In the cast were Harry Bartell as Archie Goodwin, and G.G. Pearson, Herb Butterfield, Peter Leeds, Evelyn Eaton, and Bill Johnstone. Next week at this same time, Nero Wolfe and Archie will bring you The Case of the Malevolent Medic. Don Stanley speaking. Three chimes mean good times on NBC.
1: And that's The New Adventures of Nero Wolfe, February 16th, 1951. The Case of the Party for Death, starring Sidney Greenstreet. What a great show. And you heard other actors in that, William Johnstone.

0: Harry Bartell, Herb Butterfield, Peter Leeds, just, you know, Radio's Row. Really cool. All right, time for this month in music history.
1: And this is another great song from another great year, 1980.

0: Just like Gloria Gaynor or something like that?
1: No.
0: Who is it?
1: It's called Upside Down. This is Diana Ross.
0: It is?
1: It is.
0: Diana Ross?
1: Yes, you didn't know that?
0: No.
1: Yeah, this was released in 1980. Upside Down became one of Diana Ross's biggest solo hits. Spent 4 weeks at number one.
0: She's great.
1: Also topped the R&B and disco charts and became an international hit. This song was huge.
0: I never dated a Diana either.
1: No.
0: Man.
1: Diana.
0: No.
1: Well, we already talked about Diane because we did Jack and Diane. I would have counted that.
0: Okay.
1: But it's a really pretty name.
0: It is. Diana?
1: Diana, it's a beautiful
0: it's
1: name.
0: It's an awesome name.
1: Boy,
0: you turn me inside out.
1: I think I've given up on trying to find things, names with songs of people you've dated.

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1: All right, in our next hour, Jim and Marion Jordan star as Fibber McGee and Molly from 1945. First, though, Lisa Wolf Dillon is our lyricist for Learning the Lyrics. Lisa will read popular song lyrics. I'll try to guess the name of the songs while you play along at home. Right, Lisa?
5: Right, Carl.
1: See you soon.

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3: The community and the sense of safety provided for my mom and dad. 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
5: Oh.
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7: From ABC News, I'm Dave Packer. A powerful and relentless nor'easter lashing communities from Virginia all the way to southern Maine. Coastal flooding, intense winds, heavy rain, while waves up to 16 feet high are being reported. New York and New Jersey have declared a state of emergency for counties expected to be hit hard by the powerful storm. In Scituate, Massachusetts, locals walked along the beach to watch the massive waves.
8: I didn't go too close because I didn't want to get knocked over by the waves or anything, but I was up there.
7: And the storm has turned deadly in New York City, where a 56-year-old man who was walking through a parking lot in Brooklyn died after being struck by a falling tree. Cape Cod, Sue Mastra says that she's grateful to be alive after a tree fell on her home.
9: The building inspector came. He said it's safe, but I'm not sleeping upstairs. The car took the worst damage. It's totaled.
7: And Hawaii is bracing for its second hurricane in less than 2 months. Tropical storm warnings and hurricane watches in effect for the Big Island as it gets lashed by Hurricane Nolo. Hawaii County Mayor Kimo Alameda said officials will treat this storm just like the last one.
10: Yeah, I mean, after a while, you just get used to it. It's kind of like the new normal. We all look at each other and we think, oh, my gosh, one more time.
7: President Trump said Saturday morning that he rejected Iran's 7-day plan to reopen the Strait of Hormuz, though he did not go into specifics as to why he found the proposal unsatisfactory. He did say that the U.S. has, quote, total control of the Hormuz Strait and that massive amounts of oil are coming out. Economists say the war in Iran in its seventh month continues to have an impact.
11: The price for a gallon of diesel is sitting at $6.48 a gallon. And those higher fuel prices impact everything from food to construction. And now a new study found that U.S. consumer sentiment fell this month to a four-month low across political parties as more and more Americans worry about higher prices impacting their wallets.
7: ABC's Alex Perchet. 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
1: In Rome, tourists flocking to the Colosseum. It reopened Saturday following a 3-day closure after the death of a maintenance worker. Katharina Gilbert.

0: A new health alert that's another option in trying to avoid the flu. Moderna's mRNA seasonal flu vaccine is now available for people 50 and older following FDA approval last month.
1: The new flu shot may expand to other age groups after more research on younger people, says Dr. Omer Awan, a physician and senior public health contributor for Forbes.
2: A large trial showed that the mRNA shot was about 27% more effective than the standard flu shot.
1: And
2: it can be tailored and matched more appropriately to the circulating flu strains that are occurring, and that can provide potentially better protection against the flu.
1: Talk with your doctor about it, says the doctor.
0: That's ABC's Chuck Sievertson. Pope Leo continuing his historic visit to France. More than 600,000 people were there for an open-air mass, the American Pope waving and welcoming the cheers from his Popemobile as he rode along France's famous Champs-Élysées. Dave Packer, ABC News.
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14: Hello, everyone. I'm Carl Amari, and this is Hollywood 360, the radio show that presents all things entertainment, including trivia contests and games, movie reviews, celebrity interviews, showbiz news, and classic radio shows. My co-host is the tantalizing Lisa Wolf. In this hour, real-life husband and wife Jim and Marion Jordan star as Fibber McGee and Molly in a comedy from 1945. But first, Lisa Wolf Dillon is our lyricist for Learning the Lyrics. Lisa will read popular song lyrics. I'll try to name the songs while you play along at home. Right, Lisa?
15: You got it, Carl. We are on the letter W.
14: Wow.
15: Wow. And that's the first song I've chosen. Chance. Wow.
14: Wow.
15: Can you think of a W song?
14: You know, if you take wow and turn it upside
15: it's
14: down,
15: wow.
14: It's mom.
15: Oh, upside down. I thought you meant like an anagram. Like
14: no,
15: it goes
14: if you turn it upside down, it's mom.
15: No, I understand. I got it. You don't have to say it again.
14: I didn't have to
15: I got
14: spell it
15: the
14: out
15: first
14: for you.
15: Time.
14: You got it. You're
15: literally.
14: Smart.
15: I got that one.
14: Yeah.
15: Mike.
14: Pretty smart there.
15: I know. Yeah. Mike, how is he going to do? How's our brainiac over here going to do with
16: W? I got the first and the second one.
14: Wow.
15: You know what, Mike? I agree with you on this one.
14: All right.
15: Okay.
14: Let's do this.
15: Let's do this.
14: I'm ready. I was
15: you
14: born ready?
15: Ready.
14: Yeah.
15: That's right. You were.
14: Yeah, man.
15: I see trees of green.
14: I see trees of green. What a Wonderful World.
15: Boom. Nothing to it. This is What a Wonderful World by...
17: I see trees
15: Who's singing?
17: Of green.
15: Who's singing this version?
14: Red roses too. Come on, I gotta...

0: Well, I'm going to give you a close second. It's just that I love his, like, deep baritone voice.
1: That hurt your score.
0: But you're close. What I meant to say was...
1: I gave you a chance.
0: No. You misunderstood.
1: Okay.
0: What I meant to say was he's a close second to you, that I love your deep baritone voice.
1: Thank you.
0: But he's a close second to you, Louis is.
2: Yeah, baby.
0: Carl's one, Louis is two.
1: And I got
0: That's
1: it.
0: What I meant to say.
1: I got that. I'm like, what? Name that tune.
0: It was
1: like one, two, three. Three syllables. I had it.
0: Exactly.
1: Three syllables.
0: Three syllables. That's correct. All right. Here's the next W song, we also feel that you will get.
1: Okay.
0: I've paid my dues time after time.
1: Have you?
0: I have.
1: Mm-hmm.
0: I've done my sentence, but committed no crime.
1: Committed no crime.
0: And bad mistakes.
1: I've made a few.
0: I have made a few.
1: Yeah.
0: You're aware of them, too. I've had my share of sand kicked in my face, but I've come through.
1: Mm-hmm.
0: And I mean to go on and on and on and on.
1: Yeah. But take me up to where the title is.
0: That's what I just did.
1: What's the line before the title?
0: But I've come through.
1: I mean to go on and on and on and on.
0: And there's a title, and then it's My Friends.
1: My Friends what?
0: That was at the end of the title.
1: I'm having trouble.
0: Do you want more?
1: Yeah.
0: Do you want me to start over?
1: Yeah, start over. And kind of give me the feel of it.
0: Okay.
1: Yeah.
0: I've paid my dues.
1: I've paid my dues.
0: Time after time.
1: Time after time.
0: I've done my sentence.
1: Sentence.
0: But committed
1: no
0: crime.
1: Oh,
0: and
1: man.
0: Bad mistakes.
1: I've made a few.
0: I've made a few. I've had my share of sand kicked in my face, but I've come through. And I mean to go on and on and on.
1: You know, I definitely know it,
0: on.
1: But for sake of time, go
0: okay,
1: ahead.
0: Okay, let's
1: play
0: go.
1: It. I've paid my dues. Oh, yeah.
0: Yep.
1: It's Queen, right?
0: It is.
1: Yeah, we are the champions.
0: Yeah.
1: Yeah.
0: It's a great song. We gave you credit
1: but
0: for
1: committed.

0: champions.
1: I think we are, Carl.
2: Of the world.
1: We're the champions, Carl. You and me.
2: We're the champions of classic radio.
1: That's right. We do champion classic radio, actually. So that makes sense.
2: All right, I didn't get that one.
1: You did not. And you know what? This one's a little more difficult, the last song.
2: Probably won't get it.
1: You know it, but it's difficult.
2: Yeah.
1: All right.
2: All right.
1: You ready?
2: Yeah.
1: Holly came from Miami, FLA.
2: Oh, wow.
1: Hitchhiked her way across the USA. Plucked her eyebrows on the way, shaved her legs, and then he was a she. She says, hey, babe.
2: Hey, babe. Walk on the wild side. How about a walk on the wild side?
1: I'll take it.
2: Yeah, right?
1: Yeah, walk on the wild side, Lou Reed.
3: Wow.
2: Yeah,
1: great.
2: Baby.
1: That was more difficult than the last
2: song. Yeah, baby.
4: From Miami, FLA.
1: What a cool song.
4: Hitchhiked away across the USA. Plucked her eyebrows on the way. Shaved her legs and then he was a she. She says, hey, babe, take a walk on the wild side.
2: I said, hey, honey, take a walk on the wild side. Candy. Candy. I never dated a candy either.
1: No.
2: No. I wish I would have dated a Candy.
1: I bet.
2: Hi, everyone.
1: Sweet.
2: I'd like to meet my girlfriend. Her name is Candy.
1: Sometimes it's short for, like, Candace.

0: the back room, she was everybody's darling.
1: But she never lost her head.
0: She says, hey babe,
1: take a walk on the wild side. I said, hey babe, take a walk on the wild side.
0: And the colored girls go do do do do do do do do do do do do do do do do do do do do do do.
2: Great job, Carl. That was a great song.
1: Not bad, huh?
2: You like that song?
1: Mike was impressed.
3: Very.
4: Yeah, baby.
1: I got it. What year is that from?
2: I don't know. 60-something.
1: Okay, that's all right.
2: I'm going to guess 60. High 60s, maybe 69.
1: Cool, man. What band was it?
2: This is Lou Reed.
1: Oh, Lou Reed. Yeah, he was great.
0: Never once.
1: All right, when we come back, we're going to tune into Fibber, McGee, and Molly. So stick around.
0: A hustle here and a hustle there. New York City is the place where they said, hey, babe, take a walk on the wild side. I said, hey, Joe, take a walk on the wild side.
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1: 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All right, time for Fibber, McGee, and Molly. We haven't played one in a while. One of the funniest shows of the golden age of radio, one of the most successful. It ran a ton. It was on from 1935 all the way to 1959. So, I mean, that's a long haul to be on the radio. Jim and Marion Jordan, they were natives of Peoria, Illinois, and they hit it big as the characters of Fibber, McGee, and Molly, and they launched two shows spun out of it. The Great Gildersleeve and Beulah. And there was a gag, Fibber's Hall Closet. He'd open up the closet and all kinds of junk would fall out. Really funny series. We have a November 27th, 1945 broadcast. It's time to chop down the old oak tree. Jim and Marion Jordan starring. Here's part one of Fibber, McGee, and Molly.
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0: This is a sad moment at 79 Wistful Vista, a sad moment and a tense moment. Because here in the living room, waiting for the verdict of the surgeon, the tree surgeon, on the fate of the old oak tree in the front yard, we find Fibber McGee and Molly.
1: For goodness sakes, McGee, stop rushing to the wind and facing up and down. There's nothing you can do about it.
2: I know, but my gosh, I will, gee whiz. I don't know why cartoonists get so much fun out of a guy walking up and down outside of a maternity ward. This suspense is awful.
1: Oh, be calm, dearie. Relax. Look at me, sewing away as though nothing at all were happening.
2: Yeah. You've tried to thread the tape measure through the wrong end of that needle 3 times. You're going to hate to lose that old oak tree as much as I'm going to hate to lose that old oak tree.
1: Yes. Yes, I really am. I love that tree. It's always been...
2: Uh-oh. Here's the bad news. Come in.
3: Hello there, McGee. Hello, Molly.
2: Hi, Doc.
1: Hello, Dr. Gamble.
3: Well, what's going on here, anyway? Molly, you've been crying.
1: Oh, it's nothing.
4: McGee, have you been beating your wife?
2: Ah.
4: Because if you've laid one badly manicured finger on a hair of her well-shaped head, so help me, I'll
1: tear
4: you.
1: No, Doctor, no, it's nothing like that.
2: It's just that we're expecting some bad news, Doc. The doctor's here.
1: Dr. Woodbury.
3: Dr. Woodbury? I don't believe I know.
4: Wait a minute! What is this? Who's Dr. Woodbury? By George, I may not be under a yearly retainer to you people, but I know your medical histories like Amos knows Andy, and I won't... Where's this Dr. Woodbury?
2: Out in front, Doc.
1: Up in the tree.
4: Up in the tree?
2: Sure knows his business, too. Shinnied up that big trunk like a salmon up the Columbia.
1: He's been clear up to the top 4 times.
3: I see. Some emergency arose, so instead of calling old Doc Gamble, you consult some stranger. He goes out and starts climbing trees. Well, it's been nice knowing you folks. Good day.
2: Hey, wait a minute, Aerosmith. You don't understand.
1: He's a tree surgeon.
3: Oh, a tree surgeon. Oh, that's too bad.
2: What's too bad about it?
3: Well, much as I would have hated to terminate our relationship in the event that you'd found a physician who suited you better...
1: Oh, nonsense.
3: It would almost have been worth it to have another medico in this town who knew his sphygmomanometer from a hot rock. Tree surgeon, eh?
1: I tell you, he's the best in town, too, Doctor. He's the one who saved Toops' horse chestnut tree from a serious case of Japanese beetles last year.
2: They say this guy can take one look at an acorn and tell you how many times the firemen are going to have to...

0: come and rescue a cat out of it when it grows up.
1: I'd like to see this miracle man.
2: Dear, dear, dear. I hope he says he can save it.
0: Cheer up, Mommy. There's still hope. Come in.
3: Well, I finished my examination, Mr. McGee. It's a... am I intruding?
2: Not at all, Dr. Woodbury. 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Dr. Woodbury, Dr. Gamble. 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
0: And Dr. Gamble is a people doctor, Dr. Woodbury.
3: How do you do, Doctor?
1: Hello, Doctor. I take it all is not oak with the oak.
3: It's a pretty serious case, I'm afraid. Tell me, Mrs. McGee, has this tree of yours any history of Dutch moth? Any childhood diseases that you know of?
2: No, I don't think so, Doctor. Though, as I remember, it had a bad attack of woodpeckers in 1929.
3: Woodpeckers.
1: That's the first instance I ever heard where the patient got stuck with a bill before the doctor even arrived.
0: How about it, Doc? Is it, will we have to... I mean...
2: Is there any hope, Doctor?
3: If you good people would be so good as to leave the room a moment, I should like to consult with Dr. Gamble. Would you honor me, Doctor?
1: Delighted, I'm sure, Doctor. Although my arboreal experience has been limited to a certain lady patient of mine to whom we refer as the Weeping Willow Bee. You'll excuse us, Molly?
2: Certainly. Come on, McGee.
0: Okay. Do everything you can, men. Remember, expense is no object, as long as it don't cost too much.
3: Well, I see where Alabama's picked for the Rose Bowl, Doctor.
1: Yes, I remember when Alabama played it in 1926 for the first time. Beat Washington 20-19.
3: Yes, yes. Well, how's business, Doctor?
1: Oh, can't complain, Doctor. Though I sometimes envy you tree surgeons.
3: Hmm? How so, Doctor?
1: Well, sometimes it seems so simple to slap 100 pounds of cement into a patient, paint him with tar, and brace him up with a few feet of wire cable.
3: Yes, it has its points, Doctor. On the other hand, you're in no danger of a patient falling over on you and breaking your leg.
1: Incidentally, Doctor, how about the oak tree out in front? Look bad?
3: That isn't a tree. That's a perpendicular stack of firewood.
1: Oh?
3: It's been dead longer than Julius Caesar.
1: Well, why stall around, Doctor? Why don't you tell him?
3: Well, it looks better this way. More dignity.
1: Oh.
3: But you better call him in now, I guess. And try to look more serious, Doctor. Remember, we've been consulting.
1: Oh, yes. Sometimes I'm inclined to forget I'm a doctor and act like a human being. Come in, McGee.
0: Well, docs, what's the verdict?
3: My boy, I'm afraid it's bad news.
2: You mean?
3: Yes, yes, Mrs. McGee. As it must to all trees, the end has come to the old oak tree. It's battled its way through life from tiny acorn to sturdy tree. It has stood between your home and the fierce heat of the sun. It has been a barrier between you and the tempest. But now the birds must seek another resting place. The whippoorwill must shrill his plaintive call from elsewhere, and my fee is $7.50.
2: Oh, and it was such a beautiful tree.
0: Oh, forget it, Molly. With that thing chopped down, maybe the paper boy can hit the front porch now and then. Well, here's your dough, Doc.
3: Thank you. Nice to have met you, Doctor.
1: Thank you, Doctor. See you up in the maple tree sometime.
3: And now, if I could remember where you put my hat,
2: No,
3: would...
2: Doctor, not in there.
4: No, that's the hall clock!
0: Couldn't hang a hat in there.
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3: I'm Monica.
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3: 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All right, Lisa, it's time for the conclusion to this November 27th, 1945 episode of Fibber, McGee, and Molly.

0: Boy, that sure is a tough old tree, ain't it, Molly?
1: Yes, it certainly is.
0: Yep. You take 50 more whacks at it, and then I'll chop for a while.
1: You take the axe now, dearie. I don't want all the fun. Besides, I've got a crick in my back that would float the Queen Mary.
0: Well, we better rest a while anyway.
1: What do you mean we'd better rest? All you've done is grunt.
0: Sure, but somebody's got to see that the works get started, right? There's a lot of science to falling a tree, you know. Give me that axe and I'll show you.
1: All right, here, you chop and I'll grunt.
0: Thanks.
1: Oh! Ow! McGee.
0: Huh?
1: Why don't you keep chopping in the same place all the time? That tree looks like it was being chewed by some cross-eyed beavers.
0: It's easy to see you don't know much about lumberjacking, kiddo. Look, where do you suppose this tree's going to fall when it falls?
1: Well, I hadn't really considered that, dearie, but for a rough guess, I'd say onto the ground.
0: Ah, but where onto the ground? If it falls to the north, it'll crash through the roof of the house. South, it'll fall into the street and block traffic.
1: Yeah?
0: So, I gotta make it fall right straight down the center of our driveway. See?
1: Well, how on earth can you make it do that?
0: That's the trick, baby. That's where skill and experience comes in. You see, you gotta make a deep cut into the trunk. Then right above it, you make a shallower cut. Then the tree falls to one side, you see?
1: Are you sure you don't make a deep cut above and the shallower cut below?
0: No, I don't think so. I always thought... Oh, hey, here comes Wilcox. Maybe he'll know. Hey, Junior, come here a minute.
2: Hello, Molly. What's the matter, pal?
1: Just a little matter of woodcraft, Mr. Wilcox.
0: You ever a Boy Scout, Junior?
2: Sure, Eagle Scout.
0: Oh.
2: Owl Patrol.
0: Mm-hmm.
2: Merit badges for bricklaying, bookbinding, picture framing, leather tooling, and housework.
1: Housework?
2: Yep, that's where I first heard about Johnson's self-polishing glow coat.
0: Yeah, but what I want to ask you...
2: Ah, that was one merit badge I won like a flash.
0: Mm.
2: I took some Johnson's glow coat over to the scoutmaster's house, you see, and showed his wife what it would do for her kitchen linoleum.
0: Yeah, but look, Waxy, when you chop down a tree...
2: I showed her how simple glow coat is to use. How you just pour a little out.

0: Spread it around with a long-handled plier. Let it dry 20 minutes or less with no rubbing or buffing.
1: Yeah, but what...
0: And how it helps restore the beauty and sparkle of the original pattern.
2: Yes, but himself here wants to know how to cut down a tree, so...
0: And boy, when the scoutmaster came home that night and walked into his kitchen, he was astounded. He said, "Who is responsible for that beautiful, gleaming linoleum?" And his wife patted me on the head and said, "Eagle Scout Wilcox, Benjamin." And the scoutmaster said, "Wilcox, I must ask you to resign from the Boy Scouts." So I did.
1: After fixing up his kitchen linoleum so it would last so much longer and make his wife's housework so much easier?
2: That was a dirty trick.
0: No, no, he was right.
1: Hmm?
0: He just found out I was 31 years old.
1: Getting to be a bald Eagle Scout. But look, Waxy, did you learn much about woodcraft?
0: Ah, plenty, pal, plenty. Look, if you get lost in the woods, you simply wait till October and see which way the geese fly, and that's south.
2: But, Mr. Wilcox, do you know how to chop down a tree and make it fall where you want to?
0: No, I don't. We didn't chop down trees. We were taught to love trees.
1: Doggone it, we love trees too, Waxy, but this is a dead tree. It's got to be cut down. It's dangerous.
2: And besides, it'll give us a lot of firewood for over the holidays.
1: Yeah. Well, what's so funny about that, Junior?
0: I just thought of a great gag about doing your Christmas chopping early. I want to get along home and tell Spaniel Eyes before I forget it. See you later, folks.
2: Spaniel Eyes. If my husband ever called me Spaniel Eyes, I'd give one sharp little bark and bite him in the garter.
1: You'll never get a merit badge for wit and humor either, Christmas chopping. Oh, well, I'm sure I'm right about putting the deep cut under the shallow cut. One side, Snooky. I'm going back to work. Phew. That's strenuous work, Molly. Great stuff to develop the gift seps, though.
2: You mean the biceps, dearie?
1: You can't biceps like mine. They're a gift.
2: Look, Pep, wouldn't it be simpler to call some professional woodcutters and have them cut this tree down for you?
1: No, sirree. I do this myself. Did Abraham Lincoln squeal for help when he wanted to clear a trail to the corner drugstore? No, sir. I come from pioneer stock, and I ain't selling it short. Did I ever tell you about my father being born in a log cabin?
2: No.
1: Well, don't let me, because it ain't true.
2: All right, but I'm still doubtful about your ability to lay this tree down the center of the driveway.
1: What do you mean, doubtful? You lay a walnut on that driveway, and I'll crack it with 4 tons of oak tree, that's all. My gosh, if
2: look,
1: I don't...
2: Look, McGee, here comes Mrs. Carstairs.
1: Oh, that rhinestone rhinoceros. She's so aristocratic that when she blushes, she looks like a blueprint of the Chase National Bank.
3: I think she likes us because she knows we're not after her money.
1: Yeah, well, what good would it do us if we were after her money? The way she handles a buck, you'd think there was a game warden on every corner. Besides, she don't like me, and that's mutual.
3: Well, maybe she is a little up... Ah, hello there, Mrs. Carstairs. So nice to see you.
4: How do you do, my dear? Glad for once to find you without your husband. Not that I dislike him particularly, although with a little effort...
1: Hi, Carsten.
4: Is that you, Mr. McGee?
1: It ain't Clement Attlee. Though I am at present of the Labor Party till I get this job done.
2: I guess you didn't recognize him with those lumberjack clothes on, did you, Mrs. Carstairs?
4: No. May I ask what you're doing with the long-handled hatchet, Mr. McGee?
1: I'm chopping this tree down, Carsey. Didn't know I was a woodsman, did you?
4: Yes, I did. My husband told me.
2: Oh, your husband told you my husband was a woodsman?
4: Yes, indirectly. We passed Mr. McGee on the street one day, and my husband said, "Lumbering sort of a fellow, isn't he?"
1: Oh, yeah, well, that sparring partner of yours is no Fred Astaire either, Carsey. He's about as graceful as an armload of coat hangers.
4: Please, Mr. McGee, for your information...
2: Tell Mrs. Carstairs what you plan to do about this tree, McGee.
4: Yes, do, Mr. McGee.
1: Well, sir, the problem is this, Carsty. I got to chop down this tree so it'll fall exactly down the driveway there. That's quite a trick of woodmanship, too.
2: Yeah, but he can do it, Mrs. Carstairs. He can do it.
1: Sure, I can do it. I'll drop this trunk like a nervous redcap.
4: Well, I should never have selected you as the lumberman type, Mr. McGee.
2: Oh, he knows his way around in the woods all right, Mrs. Carstairs. In fact, he's not out of the woods yet.
1: I'll say. Why, up there in Minnesota years ago, I was not only the greatest woodsman of my day, Carsty, but the greatest fisherman, too. In fact, I caught so many of one species of bass, they named me after it. Big Mouth McGee, I was known as. Big Mouth McGee, the bully boy of big bunches of burly, beady-eyed bruisers, bringing in big batches of beech, birch, and balsam, banding brisk banter with the brawny bandits and booting the bajunior out of the brainless brutes that busted their bill hooks, bewildering big bosses with my baffling business of balancing the books and bagging big bonuses, but there's too many words beginning with B, so excuse me, folks, while I chop this tree.
0: The King's Men and Come to Baby Doo.

0: Better take it a little easy, dearie. That tree doesn't look very steady.
1: Which way does it look like it's going to fall?
0: Search me, McGee. I thought you said you could positively lay it right straight down the driveway, though.
1: I positively can. I think. My calculations are right, and I'm positive they are. I trust I can...
0: Oh, wait a minute, McGee. Here comes that girl from next door. The prize fighter's cousin.
1: Oh, her again. What do you suppose they're
2: at? Good day, Mr. McGee. Hello, Mrs. McGee.
0: Hello there.
2: When you get through using that axe, may I borrow it for Punchy McClatchy?
1: Hmm?
2: He's my cousin, the prize fighter, you know.
1: Yeah, we know, sis. Why do you want to borrow the axe?
2: Well, Punchy simply must get out and do some road work today.
0: You can't do road work with an axe, can you?
2: No, but we have to threaten him with something. I'll be back for it later. Thank you.
0: Mr. McClatchy must be the phlegmatic type.
1: Huh?
0: They have to threaten him with an axe to get him out of the house.
1: He's the dumbest pork and beaner in the business. He uses up more seconds than a Fred Allen ad lib. Fred Allen, that is. They say McClatchy's bed linen is made of old circus tents. He can't sleep unless it's on canvas.
0: I take it you're not one of Punchy McClatchy's greatest admirers.
1: You can not only take it, you can keep it. McClatchy is a victim of fate.
0: He is?
1: He's got a Sunday punch and all his fights are on Saturday. Oh, well, so much for the manly art of assault and battery. You think I can take a few more wallops at that tree?
0: Well, I don't know, dearie. It's getting awfully wobbly. A breath of Chanel number 5 would bring it down right now.
1: Well, if it does, it'll fall right smack down the driveway, mark my words. But mark them in pencil, I could be wrong.
3: Do my ears deceive me, or did I hear the little man admit he could be wrong?
0: Hello there, Mr. Mayor.
1: Hi, Latrivia. Ever chop down a tree?
3: You must have me confused with George Washington, McGee. I'm just mayor, not president.
0: No, he's serious, Your Honor. He has a slight problem.
1: Yeah, look, when you want a tree to fall in a certain direction, you make a big cut under a small cut.

0: or a small cut under a big cut on what side?
1: Well, now, that's quite the most interesting problem which has confronted me today, McGee. And I have had some little dandies.
2: Such as what, Your Honor?
1: Such as the case we have in the corner lot at 17th and Oak Street.
0: Oh.
1: A carnival there was exhibiting a dead whale on a flat car.
0: Uh-huh.
1: Night before last, the carnival moved out, leaving the whale. Now, a white elephant is popularly supposed to represent the acme of indisposability. But what does one do with a dead whale?
2: Well, you've got quite a problem there, Mr. Mayor. Can't you dig a hole and bury it?
1: And what would we do with 100 tons of dirt that the whale replaced? Dig another hole and bury that? That approaches perpetual motion.
3: I got an idea, Latriv.
1: Yeah?
3: Yep. That vacant lot ain't far from the county line, is it?
1: A few 100 yards, I believe.
2: What of it, McGee?
3: Well, suppose some dark night the flat car should break loose and run a half mile down the track. That'd be kind of take it out of your hands, wouldn't it, Latriv?
1: My boy, I thank you. You have solved the case of the fragrant mammal.
3: Why, shucks, it's nothing that any red-blooded American boy couldn't have done. Hey, you want to stick around and help me saw up some firewood with that buck saw over there? I'm going to chop down the old oak and bucket, you might say. You get it, kids? It's a paraphrase on the old musical.
2: Ain't funny, McGee. Oh.
1: And if I may make a suggestion, McGee, your tree is beginning to totter a bit. Hadn't you better bring it down?
3: Well, I'm a little dubious, Latriv, about the method. Like I said, undercutting or overcutting. I don't want to take any chances.
1: Well, being a politician at heart, I'll trade a favor for a favor.
3: Huh?
1: You got that whale off my hands, so I'll call my city forester and get advice on felling this tree.
2: Oh, wonderful. Fine. But you boys had better hurry. This monarch of the forest is about to abdicate.
3: Yeah. Now, let's go in and do it right now, Latriv. Come on in.
1: All right, right, right away. Hey, get the city hall and ask for extension 42.
3: Okay. Hello, operator. Give me the city hall. Emergency. Hello, city hall. Extension 42, please.
1: Mr. Stanislavski, he's the chief.
3: How do you spell it?
1: Ask for Jones. He's the assistant.
3: Hello? Is Mr. Jones there? Oh, it is? Well, this is Mr. McGee of 79 Wistful Vista, and I wanted to find out how to cut a tree, so...

0: Hello? Hello, Mr. Jones? Is that you, Mr. Jones? Well, thanks anyway, Mr. Jones. Goodbye. Come on, Claire.
1: Well, you did it, McGee.
2: Very efficient, McGee. Right down the driveway.
3: Well, Natch. I told you I could do it. Now I'll drive downtown and get a few guys to help me trim the branches off. Want to ride downtown, Latrib?
2: Thank you, yes.
3: Okay,
2: yes.
3: I gotta go fast. Hey, where's my car?
1: Right where you left it, McGee.
3: Huh?
1: In the driveway, under the tree.
3: Oh, this is ridiculous.

0: car badly damaged, dearie?
1: That's exactly what Latrivia asked me.
0: He did?
1: Yes, he said, does this mean a new car, old top?
0: And you said?
1: And I said, nope. New top, old car.
0: And he said?
1: He said, good night.
0: I see. Well, good night, all.
2: This is Harlow Wilcox, speaking for the makers of Johnson's Wax Products for home and industry, inviting you to be with us again next Tuesday night. Good night.
3: This is the National Broadcasting Company.
4: And that's Fibber, McGee, and Molly from November 27th, 1945. Time to chop down that old oak tree. Jim and Marion Jordan starring, sponsored by Johnson's Wax, is heard on NBC. Time for this month in music history.
5: All right, we're going to end in a song, I think.

0: think you will appreciate. Mm-hmm. This is our final song from 1980.
1: I like anything disco, you know that.
0: It's great. It really does embody the disco era, just the sound quality of this song.
1: Oh, man. When I was at I would go to Axel Roller Rink.
0: That's
1: I was a terrible, terrible, terrible roller skater. Awful. I would come home all beat up.
0: Oh, my God.
2: I liked roller skating.
1: I was terrible at roller skating, but there was girls there.
0: There were girls there.
1: You know? I'd come home with, like, bruises all over my legs from falling. And I don't think I ever met any girls there, but there were a lot of girls
0: but
1: there.
0: But you tried.
1: I tried.
0: So that's
1: I gave
0: comes.
1: It the old college
0: that's
1: try.
0: That's right. This is called Funky Town. It's by Lips Inc. And it was released in 1980, but it reached number one on the Billboard Hot 100 and became one of the biggest dance hits era.
1: I can remember being at Axel Roller Rink roller skating to this song.
0: That makes perfect sense.
1: Yeah.
0: 1980.
1: What year? Gosh.
0: Yep.
1: I was a senior in high school.
2: And where was this roller rink at?
1: It was I don't know, Elk Grove Village or something like that? I'm not sure. Anyway, that's a great song.
0: I know.
1: More of Hollywood 360 after this.

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3: From ABC News, I'm Brian Clark. A nor'easter continues to impact the northeastern United States. That's also fueled big waves in coastal areas like Scituate, Massachusetts.
4: I didn't go too close because I didn't want to get knocked over by the waves or anything, but I was up there.
3: Big waves and high tide mean flooding, says ABC's Lionel Moise.
5: In Norfolk, Virginia, Elle Hodge watched from her front stoop as cars pushed water down the flooded street.
6: We get this at least, I don't know, four or five times
7: a
6: year.
7: Yeah.
6: It's like, we'll come out, it's like, oh, there it is again.
5: Farther up the coast, New York and New Jersey have declared a state of emergency as the storm and high tide combine for dangerous conditions. In Ocean City, New Jersey, the streets nearly empty. Vehicles that ventured onto the roadways using caution.
3: High winds are also a concern as the storm's blamed for one death in Brooklyn, New York. A tree fell on a New York City Housing Authority worker. It's not just the East Coast that's dealing with severe weather. Hurricane Nolo is lashing Hawaii with heavy rain. Parts of the Big Island could see more than 2 feet. Hilo resident Andrea Gill says,
8: a lot of events have been shut down out of abundance of caution. And the rest of us are just kind of hunkered down and waiting.
3: Huge crowds continue to turn out in France. They are greeting Pope Leo, this group watching the Pope Mobile pass by en route to Lourdes, the sacred Catholic site. The Pope celebrated Mass there. He also addressed survivors of clergy abuse as he continues to draw huge crowds in the first official papal visit to France in 18 years. Police in the United Kingdom say several people were arrested on suspicion of offenses under the Explosives Act close to a major U.S. air base. It's in the southwest of England. That's been a key hub for U.S. operations against Iran. 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
3: 4 of the 6 people killed in an explosion in Athens, Greece, were Americans.
11: The explosion happened Friday morning in the Plaka district, a popular tourist area near the ancient Acropolis. The blast sending debris across the surrounding block. 6 people who were initially reported missing were later found dead in the rubble. U.S. Ambassador to Greece Kimberly Guilfoyle confirmed that 4 of the victims were American citizens. 2 people in an adjacent building were injured. The U.S. State Department

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1: County North Carolina says it fired a detective after an audit found that she repeatedly misused the county's Flock camera system to track a private citizen. The sheriff says the probe into Janet Leonard's been turned over to the county prosecutor's office and that the county has suspended use of its Flock system indefinitely. I'm Brian Clark, ABC News.
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8: Very, very, very religious in every sense of the word. When I was 4 years old, he told me that if any man ever touched me, to let him know, and he would kill them. As a 4-year-old, that was terrifying. So the first time that I was molested, I was 4 years old, and I went across the street to swim in our neighbor's pool. They had kids, and me and my brother went over there, and their father was the one who molested me, and I was kind of scared because I'm like, I don't want to tell anybody. What if my dad kills somebody? So I never told anybody until around 30 years old when I told somebody. And my mom and my dad, their relationship was really toxic. He had started drinking and became an alcoholic, was drinking all the time. He became violent. He would get angry at dumb things. He's flipped over our dinner table. He has put his fist through things. He was erratic and out of control. And it was scary. My mom tried to shelter us from his anger. You know, when they would have fights, she would tell us to go in our room and close the door. And we never really talked about it. But around

0: around 12 years old or so, they ended up sitting us down and saying that they're going to get a divorce. So when I was 13 and my mom had remarried and she married a police officer and he was very likable. And I decided I would rather live with my mom where things seemed a little more stable. So my dad got really upset, and when he got upset, he would cry. He cries till like snot comes out of his nose, like I'm talking intense crying. And he did that quite a bit, but to let me go, it really broke his heart. And he did say, you know, if you move in with your mom, you're gonna become a whore like her. And my mom was not a whore. She's only been with my dad, but she just remarried. So I feel like he didn't realize it, but he spoke those words over me. And I mean, I didn't think that would ever happen, but I think there's power in words. So it was really hard for him. It was hard for my brother too. My brother was 2 years younger than me. But life with my mom and my stepdad wasn't perfect either. Like, I don't blame her, but she spent a lot of time with my stepdad and not very much time with me. I had a lot of resent for that, and I became very rebellious because I felt like nobody knew me. I had no encouragement. I had nothing positive in my life. And so, as a teenager, I did a lot of bad things, like shoplifting. So, yeah, that was horrible. Horrible, but we kept getting away with it. And yeah, I shoplifted my prom dress. So terrible. My mom was like, "Where'd you get this dress?" I said, "Oh, Leanne, let me borrow it." She didn't believe me. I don't even know how she knew. I mean, it was like she knew that I was shoplifting, but she didn't. And so, as a teenager, you know, getting older and starting to like boys and everything, I had like my first real relationship when I was 16, I think. And my boyfriend was in college, and I realized that if I was with him, I felt loved. But when I was 17, I got pregnant. This boy said he would marry me and we would have the baby if I ever got pregnant. So it happened. And then he said he wouldn't marry me because he needs to finish college, and he gave me no support. So I was taken to get an abortion that summer before my senior year of high school. And then it got all around the school, and all the friends that I had wouldn't speak to me, and I turned to the person that everybody talks about and doesn't sit with. So I didn't really graduate with very many friends. I ended up breaking up with that boyfriend, and then I went with another guy, and he and I moved in together. So it was really disappointing when he got Playboy TV or whatever on our TV. He would watch this stuff when I wasn't home, and then whenever I realized what it was, then he wanted to watch it with me. It wasn't like hardcore porn, but it was enough to make me feel like he didn't love me very much. It just made me feel made me feel ugly, that I couldn't be like those girls. They're better than me. They deserve, you know, more attention than me because they're prettier than me. And I hated that feeling so much. I hated the women that were in the movies.
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1: And we continue with Our American Stories and with Chrissy Outlaw's story. Let's pick up where we last left off.
0: I could also see why he would want to look at that, because it was way better than looking at me. So I tried to just be open-minded. We didn't last very long. We lived together for a few months and then we broke up. And then I moved back home. And what happened is, first off, the internet just started. It was the beginning of the internet. And, yep, it was a long time ago. And I found these chat rooms and stuff so I could communicate with other people. So I would, work all day. I would come back to my mom's house and get online. And I started meeting men to date. And I met quite a few of them. I had no regard for my life at all, because if I didn't feel love, then nothing mattered, if I would do anything for that. So I met up with a few different guys. I had been raped. I had been roofied. So anyway, I noticed that some of the girls had modeling portfolios that were online. And so some of the girls in the chat room, so become friends with them. And then I was led to that. And I was looking at these girls' pictures, and they're models, and they're getting people to hire them to do shoots. So

0: I was like, well, I just wanted to see if I could do it. I just wanted to see if somebody would think I was pretty enough to do it. So I found some like snapshots, put them online. People started contacting me to do work, but the work that they wanted me to do was porn. And so I hated porn. I didn't want to be in porn. It represented, insecurity for me and fear and all of those things. And there was a photographer that had shot some famous women who ended up being in Playboy. And I felt like they looked so beautiful. Maybe if he thinks he can make me look like that, then okay, I'll try it. Because he had confidence in me. So the first night we shot, when he started asking me to remove clothing, I just remember feeling like my heart was racing and just feeling like, what am I doing? Like in my head, what am I doing? What am I doing? And then I told myself, like I can't, like I felt like I couldn't be there. So I learned to dissociate, which was something I learned as a child and I didn't know it, so that you're not really there. It's really hard to explain, but I checked out. And the next day, he wanted to shoot me again and he wanted to push my boundaries a little more. And I didn't want to, and I told him I didn't want to. But then during the shoot, he guided it and he got the photos that he wanted. And, again, getting offers for work, I was depressed. I didn't feel loved. But these people kept asking me to do shoots. So I was like, well, there's something about me that somebody likes. So eventually I, said yes again. I shot with a photographer, shot in a huge mansion, the marble floors, winding staircases. It was beautiful. And the shoot that I did, you have a hair person, you have a makeup person, you have everything. I felt beautiful. I felt glamorous. I felt like they loved me. And as we would shoot and I would start removing articles of clothing, I checked out. And that's how I was throughout my whole time in the industry. And I had to check out because how could I deal with what I was doing? Morally, I didn't feel like it was right. It's not how I grew up. I mean, I'm not going to be the moral police. I know that, a lot of people get into it for a lot of different reasons, but this is my story, and I think a lot of people can identify with some of it. So I got really good at dissociating, and I shot with those people, got more photos, put newer pictures up. I quit my day job because I was making good money. And I do want to make it clear that I take responsibility for everything that I did, 100%. It was my choice. I did it. I take full responsibility for what I've done in my life. I didn't really have anybody, throughout my teen years tell me like what kind of man to look for, what do you want in a relationship, how to be healthy, how to love somebody. So, I've learned that as I went along in my young adult life. So anyway, those photographers introduced me to my manager, and now I started with a manager who would book me. I would go from Florida to LA all the time, do it. I would do some shoots and then go back home. And I ended up moving with this other guy. Okay. I ended up moving in with, I can't even be serious about this anymore because it's so ridiculous. Oh my gosh. Okay. So I guess I was addicted to love, so I ended up moving with another guy. He started managing my porn career, taking all the money, pushing me to go even further into things that I wasn't comfortable with. And I did it. We dated for a year. I thought I was going to break up with him at some point, but he ended up ending the relationship and it devastated me. Because now I lived in Tampa, I didn't know anybody. He kicked me out of the house. So, I was really afraid to be by myself. So I just moved in the apartment complex across the street. So I was scared. And I started online dating again because how else am I going to meet anybody? I don't go anywhere. I don't know any people. So I did that. And that's when I met my abusive ex-boyfriend. He did so many things, pulling me by my hair, saying he's going to put me 6 feet under like every day. I never knew what I was going to get with him. And I guess I felt like he was like my dad. My dad had intense emotions, and I never felt like my dad. I felt when he cried that he was genuinely remorseful. So for some reason, I thought the same with this guy. So when we would have a fight, he didn't really mean to do it. He still loves me. He's crying. So that relationship was 3.5 years of the 7 total years that I was in the sex industry. This boyfriend and I, he did a lot of drugs. So I started doing drugs with him. Some horrible things happened. Sexual assault. Gosh, it's so crazy to hear myself say that because I didn't really call it that before, but it was. But anyway, I ended up getting out of that relationship one day. I ended up having a friend that was doing makeup for us, move in with us, and he told me after living with us for a little while. That he told me, he said, "Chrissy, you need to get out of this relationship. Like, he's cheating on you, and he's telling me all about it." And I already kind of knew he was probably cheating with various people. And I was like, "Well, I want to, but I never have found anybody that will help me. I couldn't just leave because he is abusive. He would hide my phone. He would hide my stuff from me. If we had a fight, he would hide my phone, and he wouldn't be back for days." So, my friend Bobby, his name's Bobby. He said, "Chrissy, I'll help you." So we loaded up as much as we could into our car. I took a small, carry-on suitcase, but we just needed to get out of Las Vegas, which is where we were at that point. So we moved out. We went to LA, but I would tell my manager when I was available. I had a website that was successful, so I didn't have to do things outside of that. Because of the success of the website. Not trying to brag about it, but that was the situation.
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1: And we continue with Our American Stories and with the story of Chrissy Outlaw, who fled the porn industry in 2006. And up till now, we've covered how she ended up in this business. And soon we'll be hearing about how she got out. Now we return to Chrissy with more of her story.
0: So I was like deep into it now. I've been in for so long. My friend that lived with me, Bobby, he came home, took a bunch of pills. I think it was like Xanax and some other stuff. He saw me laying there and he tried to wake me up and he was having a really hard time waking me up. So he turned on the water in the bathtub and he gave me a bath and tried to get me to wake up. And eventually I did. And to be honest, I don't remember that part. But I ended up meeting this guy, my next boyfriend. So this guy wasn't abusive. He was really nice and he was really funny and he was really like a cool guy. And I liked him. So after like the first week, he says, why don't you just stay? So I moved in because that's what I do. So I moved in. We were together for a year and a half, but we were together all the time, which made me feel super secure. And I felt like he loved me. Towards the end of our relationship, he told a neighbor when he was asked why don't you get married? He told my next door neighbor, why buy the cow when you can get the milk for free? And I heard it, the end of it, and I kind of freaked out. I mean, inside, I didn't really say anything about it, but I was like, did he really just say that? Because I was just walking up. Anyway, so at the end of a relationship, a year and a half, he has to go shoot for this movie. He was just a regular actor, stunt guy, photographer. You know, in LA, you have to wear many hats. So as I was saying goodbye to him, I said, please don't go to any strip clubs. He laughed and, you know, he left. And one night he called me and I heard music and it was 2 o'clock in the morning. And I said, where are you? And he said he was at a restaurant called P.F. Chang's. And he was drunk. I was like, you are not at P.F. Chang's. I was super insecure. Oh, my heart was broken because I just knew that's where he had gone. And even though I did porn, I felt like I was always devoted to the men in my life because I didn't work with men. So anything else is just acting. And to me, that's where I'm coming from when I say don't go to a strip club, is that I wasn't lusting after men. But if he does something like that, he's going to be lusting after a woman that's not me. And even though we weren't married, that's one of the things that my dad told me is that if a man looks at you with lust and he's already committed adultery with you in his heart. And so I didn't want that to happen. I wanted him to think I was the best. He didn't need anything else because I was that girl. Why would he want to go see another girl like me when I'm already that girl? I felt like I was his dream girl. I did everything. I was sweet, kind, loving, give anything for him. So, and I know it sounds dumb, but that's just where I was at the time. So when he said he wasn't at the strip club that night, my heart broke and I fell on the floor. And I was just like, when I was 11 years old is when I came to know Jesus, and I believed. But through all these years that had gone by, I didn't know where God was. I was rebellious. I was like, why didn't you save me from this? Why didn't you save me from that? Like, if you're real, like, I didn't feel him in my life. And, you know, the reason is I wasn't trying to have him in my life. I really just didn't know Jesus as an adult. I knew him when I was a kid, but I didn't know how else you know him, you know, how you experience him being in your life as an adult. It's different. So I didn't know where Jesus was. I didn't know. I thought he had left me. Like, he didn't love me. He didn't care about me. And, you know, I saw that love in everything else and everybody else. So I fell to the ground in my kitchen, and I was sitting there and I started praying. And I said, God, if you're real, I need you to show me, because everything that I know about love is twisted and perverted. It's not right and not the way that I was told it should be. And I was confused. So the next day or so, I made a list, pros and cons, why I should stay with him. I had to think with the facts and not so much with my heart. So I realized I had more reasons to break up with him than to be with him. So I went to Albuquerque where he was filming, and the next day I went on set with my boyfriend. He had introduced me to a few of the people, and it was pretty much all men that day. So somebody who was standing out there chatting got a picture, and they started passing the cell phone around to each other, and everybody was, you know, reacting to it. And I said, what is it? And my boyfriend said, oh, it's so-and-so's wife and she's topless. And I got super triggered to like nothing else, because marriage is supposed to be sacred. Like, you don't do that to your wife. And so I was like, well, you know, I would hope that if I was married to someone that they wouldn't do that to me. Even though I had done porn, I always imagined that the guy who I marry is going to respect me more than I've ever respected myself. So anyway, I said that, and I'm not a brave person. I'm a very shy person, so I don't know where that courage came from, but everybody started laughing at me after I said that. And, you know, this guy that I had just met, that was sitting next to me, he says, well, if I was married, I wouldn't show that to anyone. It would just be only for me. And so I looked at him, and I'm like, what? Like, there are people like that in the world? And so I was in shock. Anyway, so I ended up talking to that guy again at some point, and he said, Chrissy, what do you do for a job? What do you do? And I'm like, oh, I am a model, because I never told people that I did porn. And he said, well, what kind of model? What do you model? And I'm like, bathing suits, lingerie. I do like car magazines. Like, I started making up all kinds of stuff. And so eventually I said, okay, I do adult stuff. He's like, adult stuff? Yeah, porn. And he's like, yeah. He said, Chrissy, I already knew that because your boyfriend had been showing your pictures to everybody since, you know, he's been out here.
1: And you're listening to Chrissy Outlaw tell the story of her life and her redemption. And there's that key moment where her boyfriend calls from the strip club and she goes to the floor on her knees and she's crying and she says, God, if you're real, I need you to show me everything I think I knew about love is all twisted. And my goodness, was it? And it's real. And in the end, this story, well, it takes a turn I think you'll all love. When we come back, more of Chrissy Outlaw's story here on Our American Stories. 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
4: And we continue with our American stories, and let's pick up where we left off with Chrissy sharing what she actually did for a living with a man working on her boyfriend's movie set. Let's return to Chrissy.
5: But then he said, "Let me ask you something. Do you believe in God?" And I said, "Yes." You know, he's like, "You can start over. You can have a new life and a new relationship with Christ." And we talked for a little bit, and then he's like, "Do you want to go outside and pray?" And I said, "Sure, yeah, I want to go outside and pray." I was on the verge of crying. So he told my boyfriend we were going to go outside and pray. And then my boyfriend was like giving me a look like, "What?" Like, he had no idea what was happening. So we went outside and prayed. We sat at this little table and, you know, I asked Jesus to come into my heart. I repented of the things that I had done. I had decided to turn away, and I was never going to go back. And because I had prayed for God to give me a sign, so when he asked me if I believed in God, it was undeniable. That was the sign. That's what I've been looking for. I haven't felt his presence in a long time. So anyway, that night I went to our hotel room. My boyfriend came in. I told him that I couldn't sleep with him anymore. I couldn't sleep in the bed. Like, I'm going to sleep on the couch. And he was super confused. And the next day I went home. I packed up my stuff. I put it in storage. And then I flew to my new friend, Chris, that led me to the Lord. I flew out to be with his family without him. He was still working on the film. And so I meet these strangers, his mom, his dad, his sister. They were so kind to me and so loving, and they knew what I had done. And they took me to a pastor who was a spiritual warfare pastor. I guess that's what he specialized in. And so met with him a few times. I was there for like 2 weeks, I think it was. When I got on the airplane, I sat next to a woman, and she was a counselor to women who have been abused. And she was sharing so much with me. I was sharing so much with her. And yeah, and then on the way back, I was sitting in the middle of these two guys, and I looked to see what books they were reading. They were reading Christian books. And the woman gave, she sent me a purpose-driven life. And I was like, there was no denying that God was in this. Anyway, I got home, got back to LA. I found my own place to live by myself for the first time ever. But I went on my website. I had a chat room on my website where I could go in and talk about anything. So I made a post saying why I left the porn industry and that they're never going to see me again. And I was sorry that I took them away from the things that were so much more important, like their families and their children. And, you know, I never should have became that woman. And anyway, so my webmaster found out about it and removed it and kicked me out of my website. And then he sent me a message and he said, if you would have wanted to go because you wanted to start a family or something like that, I would have taken your website down, but not for a fairy tale like God. It was horrible. They started advertising my website, making vulgar photos of me with Jesus and just horrible things, horrible. They refused to take the website down. It's still going to this day. But, you know, he asked me where I wanted the money to go. I said, I do not want any of the money. And I was making like $12,000 a month. So I gave up my income because I felt like God told me to do that. He told me not to accept any more money and to trust him and to lean on him and that he was going to take care of me. And through that, he did take care of me. Money would come from like nowhere. It would just be suddenly, oh, this person wants to donate you a car. You know, I gave up everything. My car, my hair extensions, my fake nails, my fake tan. I gained a few pounds. I only had one pair of jeans that even fit me. And even that, I couldn't zip them up. So my identity was wrapped up in all of those things. And I had to learn who I was and what did I like. What were my hopes and my dreams? And one thing I already knew is that I wanted to be a wife more than anything. I wanted to find somebody that loved me, somebody I would be with forever. You know, and I had so many broken relationships. I thought it was so far out of reach. I would go to church on Sundays. I would go to the young adults church, and then I would go to another church, and then I would go to Christian counseling, and then I would listen to all the podcasts I could listen to. Like, I feel like I had so much catching up to do. Like, I needed to learn everything, and I was thirsty for it, and I wanted it. And every time one of these little things happened, I thought of it as a miracle. Like, and like God is actually proving himself over and over and over again. You can trust me. I am your father. You don't have to like not trust me. Like, you know, my own dad, I didn't really trust him. I didn't know how he was going to be from day to day. But God proved to be a good father. After about 5 years after I got out of the industry, I decided I needed to take a break from dating because I met this beautiful girl who was my friend. She was like a model, and she was doing this fast from dating. And I'm like, that's so weird, but I'm going to do it too. So, so she was reading this book, and so she gave me the book. And I was like, okay, I'm going to take 3 months from dating. And so I met this other guy through a mutual friend on Facebook. And so I was hanging out with his friend a lot. And so on Facebook, he was posting a lot of pictures of me and him hanging out. And this guy from Houston would post underneath almost everything that this guy said, because this guy was really funny. But the Houston guy would always be one of the people to respond. And then it would be me, or it would be me, and then it would be him. And so I had just met this guy like talked on the phone with him for the first time when I decided to go on my fast.

0: Like, I cut off ties with everybody because the purpose of this fast was to focus on Jesus, to get into a deeper relationship with him, and to not be distracted by men. But God told me it was okay that this guy from Houston, I can talk to him on the phone, but I can't Skype with him. So he was allowed. And so I told him, God told me that you could be my friend through this, but there are rules. You can't tell me I'm pretty. You can't tell me, like, I had a whole list of things. It was so stupid. But those are the rules. I assumed he was going to tell me those things, but he didn't. And he kept his word. I went through the 3 months. Then God told me to do another 6 months. And during this time, this man has sent me a Bible, and we're doing Bible studies over the phone every day. It went for a year. And then after my fast ended, he had planned to come out to LA. And so that's when we met. We met for the first time. We had talked for so many hours, and I wanted to hold his hand, but he pulled away from me. He kind of rejected me. And I was like, ugh, you're hurting my feelings, but it's good. That means, because I knew the guy that I was going to marry from my fast, God told me that person was not going to have sex with me before marriage. Anyway, you know, after that, he went home. We continued our Bible studies. And then I realized I got an email about doing a speaking engagement. And guess what? It was in Houston. And guess what else? It was on Valentine's Day. So I went out there. We hung out. He went to my speaking engagement, met me there. And then after that, we went to his apartment. He made me some lunch, and then he asked me to be his Valentine. And then we got married. Let's see, February, March, April, May. 3 months later, we got married. And in 2 months, I moved to Houston. And now it's been, we're going on 8 years. So that's my story.
1: 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I just love that laugh at the end, because it shows you can get through anything and you can overcome it. And she did it with God's help. Great job on this, as always, to Greg Hengler. The story of Chrissy Outlaw here on Our American Stories. 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
9: From ABC News, I'm Brian Clark. Over 100,000 power outages reported right now from Virginia to Massachusetts as an early season nor'easter continues to batter the East Coast. As waves crashing into the Jersey Shore, where coastal flooding's a major concern, the storm is blamed for one death, says ABC's Krista McNally in New York City.
10: In Brooklyn, a tree fell on a NYCHA employee as he was walking through a parking lot. Police say the 56-year-old had trauma throughout his body, and he was pronounced dead at Brookdale University Hospital.
11: Broke my heart.
10: There were calls for 391 downed trees in the city as of 9 in the evening on Saturday, according to the New York City Department of Parks.
9: And Hawaii's bracing for its second hurricane in less than 2 months. Rain and flooding, the major concerns on the Big Island as a result of Hurricane Nolo. Hawaii County Mayor Kimo Alameda tells ABC these major storms also bring long-lasting impacts.
12: We import a lot of things. So, you know, if a disaster hits and we lose the capability to bring in air or ocean, then we're stuck and we're, you know, 14 days away from no food or fuel.
9: President Trump has signed a disaster authorization for Hawaii. Several homes have been evacuated near an air base in southern England after several men were arrested for what British authorities called explosive offense.
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16: Yes, so great to have you with us here again on the CC Broadcast as we again invite you to turn your heart towards the Lord in worship and praise and honor of who He is, and then open His Word and invite Him to speak to us in a way that only He can by the power of His Spirit through His inspired Word. God is for us, the Bible says, and He has great hopes for us. We see this in Jesus' prayer in John 17. I look forward to the next 3 weeks talking with you about this great hope. Let's pray together. Father, thank you for being for us. You have a great hope for us in life. You are desiring us to come to understand far more about you than we realize. Lead us down this pathway and then help us as we experience the fullness of joy from you to have the opportunity to share this hope with others. Thank you for this time together, Father. Minister to us. Touch us in those places we need touched. Inspire us, instruct us, and train us in your ways. We pray this in Jesus' name.

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1: Our gospel reading today highlights the heart of God in a prayer that Jesus prayed before he was crucified. On the night before he was betrayed, he was speaking with his disciples about what was going to happen to him, his suffering, and then his glorification. And after Jesus said this, John 17 begins, he looked toward heaven and prayed, "Father, the hour has come. Glorify your Son, that your Son may glorify you. For you granted him authority over all people, that he might give eternal life to all those you have given him. Now this is eternal life, that they know you, the only true God, and Jesus Christ, whom you have sent. I have brought you glory on earth by finishing the work you gave me to do. And now, Father, glorify me in your presence with the glory I had with you before the world began." Jesus expresses in this prayer the great hope that we are talking about here as a hope that God has for people and a hope that we want for all people, for us, ourselves, and really should want for all people in the world. As we begin our discipleship sort of strategy this fall at our new schedule for building up disciples and being more intentional about this, I want to back up just a little bit to where the discipleship team started as we met earlier this last summer and even before that and started talking about what should be a part of discipleship here at Nazareth. And two things rose to the top very early on. The first one is what drives discipleship and should drive discipleship in all parts of the church. And that is found in Mark chapter 12 and in Matthew and in Luke as well. But we're looking at it in Mark 12, 28 through 31, where Jesus was debating with some religious leaders of his day. They were sparring back and forth. One of the teachers of the law came and heard them debating, noticing that Jesus had given them a good answer. He asked him, "Of all the commandments, of all the things that God has instructed people to do here on the earth, which is the most important? What's the greatest thing God has for people to do while here on the earth? What did he create them first and foremost for?" Jesus answers this question directly. Of over 300 questions that were asked of Jesus in the text of Scripture, less than 10 of them he answers directly. This is one of them. Of all the commandments, which is the most important? Very specifically, Jesus answered, "The most important one is this: Hear, O Israel, the Lord our God, the Lord is one. Love the Lord your God with all your heart and all your soul and all your mind and all your strength." And then he added to the question's answer, "The second is this: Love your neighbor as yourself." I want you to notice that the most important thing God has for us here on the planet is not necessarily in its nature religious. It's not religious in its behavior. At its core, it's relational. It's personal. It has to do with how we relate with our Creator and with each other, not so much our behavior in the world. It comes from our heart. The core of what God created you and I to do is relate well with Him and then so relate well with each other. When we're loving God and experiencing His love and His love is welling up inside of us, we naturally want to do what He asks us to do, what He calls us to do. If you're overcome by the love of God, you love Him by

fact, we love him because he first loved us. And then as he fills us with his love, we want to do what he said and pour out that love in our midst to those around us. And this is how our discipleship strategy is built, that it's built and designed to be motivated by the love of God working in us, so we want to obey his instructions. And of course, this moves us to the Great Commission, the second sort of foundational scriptural basis of our discipleship strategy. At the end of his time here on the earth, Jesus, having demonstrated his love to us and made these disciples, called them to himself, he said to them, "All authority in heaven and on earth has been given to me. Therefore, go and make disciples." Disciple people. The Great Commission. The Great Commandment flows into the Great Commission, that we would in love do this for people. Help them become disciples, followers of Jesus from all nations, baptizing them in the name of the Father, Son, and Holy Spirit, teaching them all that Jesus taught us to obey that. As I was thinking about love in our community, I was drawn to this passage in Romans. There are so many descriptions of love in the Bible, and many of them bolster each other up. Romans chapter 12 talks about this love being authentic, being sincere. I am very mindful that 1 Corinthians chapter 13 says if a person comes and they preach in a great way, but they don't have love in their hearts for the people they're talking to, it's like a clanging cymbal. And so one of my prayers often is, Lord, give me a love for the people that I'm interacting with when you open up doors for me to speak and to share. Love must be sincere. It must be real in a person's heart. Hate what is evil, Paul writes. Cling to what is good. Be devoted to one another in love. Honor one another above yourselves. And then in verse 15 is this little verse I talked with the children about. Weep with those who weep. A part of discipleship is being involved with people's lives. Jesus was a man of sorrows as our good shepherd, the one who is discipling us by his Spirit through his word. He was a man of sorrows, acquainted with grief. I don't know if you've noticed it or not, but this world is filled with pain and hurt and heartache. And if we're going to disciple someone, we can't ignore the problems that they're experiencing in life. There is economic pain, there's relational pain, there is mental pain, there is physical pain. The world is filled with pain. And all of this pain comes from the fact that we're in a world that has been separated from God. And if we don't start with people's pain, oftentimes they won't sense our care and our love for them. So discipleship involves itself with people's hurt. We hurt with those who hurt. I don't know if you get a lot of information in your life about pain and suffering, but if you work in a church, the one place people often call when they're experiencing hurt and heartache is a church. And they just want people to know. And sometimes I think about all the people right here in our church family who are hurting from the loss of loved ones, dealing with sickness and disease, relational drama, and it can be overwhelming. In that, it draws us to God so that we might care for each other as a part of our discipleship. When we sincerely love each other, in discipling each other, we hurt when others hurt. But that same verse says we also celebrate when others celebrate. There's so many things to celebrate in life. Some people trivialize celebration. Birthdays, weddings, new jobs, new babies, God's provision in some
miraculous way. Great things for us to encourage each other with in celebrating and acknowledging. The Bible often speaks of acknowledging and praising God for the good things he's done in community and doing it together. Discipleship at its root is relational in love, and it involves itself with each other's lives. And then as that relationship and trust grows, you watch Jesus discipling. He was with them. He walked with them. He wept with them. He celebrated with them. He interacted with them. And all of this relational work was a training that Jesus was providing to his disciples. In addition to these two things and others, Paul writes in Romans 12 that when we sincerely love someone and we are discipling them out of God's love for us, we hope great things for them, no matter where they're at in life. We anticipate and hope great things for them. He wrote it this way, talking about authentic love in the midst of community. Be joyful in hope, joyful in hope. Patient in the hard times in affliction. And just keep praying, knocking on the door of heaven. This is a part of discipling in love. Hurting with people when they're hurting, celebrating when they're celebrating, and constantly looking forward with a positive, anticipatory faith and hope for them in their lives. Paul wrote in 1 Corinthians 13, love always hopes. It hopes. When we're talking about discipling each other in love, we're talking about, in a sense, really getting honest with each other about life. And allowing others to be honest with us without judging them or coming down on them in some spiritual, look down your nose at another person way. We're talking about caring for them and then hoping the best for them. The great hope that we're highlighting in this whole discipleship series really comes out of this prayer from Jesus. The great hope that he prayed in John 17, verse 3, is that people would know God and Jesus Christ, whom God sent. Why is this the great hope? Of all the things that you and I can hope for someone, is the most important thing that we hope for, pray for, and try to guide them to a knowing of Christ, a growing in Christ, and then a making Christ known. We are saying that is the great hope we should have. Why? The Bible gives us many reasons. I want to highlight three. The Bible makes it very clear that Jesus is God's only antidote to our biggest human problem. We've sung about it this morning here. We've actually confessed our own challenges with it. We've talked about God's grace in Jesus. Our greatest problem in this world is not political. It's not economic, it's not physical, it's not educational. Our greatest problem, from which all other problems stem, is a spiritual problem that exists in the heart of every human on the planet. It is the problem of sin. It is the consequence of sin that brings all of the hurt, the heartache, the pain, the suffering, and death in our world. And Jesus is God's antidote to the problem of sin. Peter wrote it this way, he himself bore our sins in his body on the cross so that we might die to sin and live for righteousness. Hope and healing for individuals and for our world begins with a surgery that has to occur right here in the human heart, and the only one who can do that surgery is Jesus.
It's a spiritual surgery.

0: where the very nature that we're born with has to be removed from us, and we have to be implanted with a new nature that wants to please God and honor God and live for God. The greatest thing we can offer to anyone in the world is the knowledge of Jesus Christ as their Savior, as the forgiver of their sins, as the one who wants to take that old nature out of them and breathe into them a new nature so that they might have a new life in Christ. Of all the things I wanted for my children, opportunity in this world, yes. Healthy relationships, yes. But the deepest thing I want for them yet today is the knowledge of Jesus, the forgiveness of their sins. Why? Because it goes deeper than that. Because then Jesus can lift their shame. The consequence of sin is not just all the hurt and the suffering and the pain in the world. But how many people have I met when they find out I'm a pastor, can't look me in the eye? Because their heart is filled with shame, and in some way a pastor represents God, and they can't turn towards God and just face him openly with great vulnerability. Because their heart is filled with shame because of sin. Now, economics cannot solve this problem. Politics cannot solve this problem. Education can't solve this. This is a spiritual work that has to happen in people's souls. Of all the things we should want for people is their sins to be forgiven and then their shame from their sinfulness to be removed from them. Then you've really given people something. It comes from God through Christ. It's the only way it comes. He is the antidote to our biggest problem, and he is the lifter of our shame. Do you know we were designed to live without shame? There's something tucked away in the Genesis story. It's just kind of awkwardly stuck in there. After God created Adam and Eve, he brought them together. They became the first married couple. And then it just sits there, this phrase inspired by the Spirit of God to give us a picture of what real free life looks like. They were naked before God, totally seen by him, totally vulnerable before God. And then it says this, as they stood face to face with their Creator, they felt no shame. And then the moment they disobeyed God and sin entered their hearts, they went hiding from God. They heard God in the garden and they ran to the bushes and covered themselves. God came to them and said, what has happened? They said, well, we knew we were naked, so we hid. Who can call people out of the darkness and into the light and free them from their shame? Only Jesus, by absorbing their sin and not counting their sins against them. And then he becomes the lifter of our heads. Paul writes that those who come to know him never need to worry about shame in the future. They'll never be put to shame. He will remove the shame of their past, which then births us into life. Not biological life, but the spiritual life that is spoken of so often in the scriptures. We want people to know Christ, and that's our greatest hope for people, because ultimately, he's the only one who can give them life and life eternal. John writes it this way. In him was life. Certainly he created all biological life. We're all here because God created us, knit us together in our mother's womb, and here we are biologically. But Jesus said you have to be born again to enter the kingdom of heaven forever. He's talking about being born into a spiritual life, a whole new way of relating with God and with others from a whole new nature that's put within us. This is the spiritual nature that comes alive when our sins are forgiven, our sinful nature is put upon the cross, and God breathes into us, and all of a sudden, the spiritual life comes alive, and we're truly alive. The life that is truly life. And it wells up in this life from glory to glory to glory on into eternity, and it will never die, friends. But if you don't have this spiritual life, you're separated from God, and you will live that way for all eternity. And every person on the planet who hasn't had their sins forgiven through Jesus and then their shame lifted by him does not know life. And the greatest thing we can want for people, friends, the greatest thing we could want for them in the brevity of this life is to know Christ. Know Christ. So their greatest problem, separation from God, can be completely dealt with. So their sense of trying to measure up and wondering where they stand and trying to keep the account good, they can do away with all that. And they can say, I am his and he is mine forever. When we give that to people, friends, we really give them something. And what is the church? The church is the place where God has entrusted the gospel. This is what we carry. This is what we're accountable for. The carrying of the message of Jesus in love to the world. First in our Jerusalems, our local networks, then beyond to the world. Let's pray together. Father, we thank you for the start of a new fall. We thank you for stirring in our hearts by your Spirit the work that you've called us to. You have sustained this mission around this faith community for many, many decades, and you're continuing to move it forward by the work and power of your Spirit. Forgive us when we stray away from following what you've said to us, when we grow lazy or half-hearted or lukewarm in our spiritual fervor. And Father, we pray that you would continue to stir this in us, quicken it in us, in each one of our environments, throughout every given week. Correct us when we're moving in the wrong. Lead us in the right, Father. And I ask as we head into this fall, you would draw others to yourself, just as they are, that we might be able to plant the seeds of your love in their hearts, that they might come to know Christ, have their shame lifted, and come alive in you, and join us in this great work you've called us to. We pray this in Jesus' name. Amen.
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4: Lieutenant, did you hear what you said in there? Master Sergeant Hotchkiss often asks me questions like that as we ride along in the pickup truck on the flight line. We've just come from a meeting or an aircraft status update where I had been trying to sound like I knew what I was talking about, and he would kindly let me know that he could see through it. Sergeant Hotchkiss was 15 years older than me, but technically I outranked him. I was a new lieutenant assigned to an aircraft maintenance unit in the Air Force. The captain had put me in charge of the night shift. But Master Sergeant Hotchkiss, the crusty, mustached mechanic driving the pickup along the flight line where we parked the jets, he was the guy who was actually in charge. This is how it works in the Air Force maintenance world. They take a young officer, usually fresh out of college, and team him or her up with a seasoned non-commissioned officer, an NCO. The officer is in charge, but the NCO is the teacher. And whenever Sergeant Hotchkiss started asking me loaded questions like, "Were you listening to yourself talking in there, LT?" part of me wanted to fire back and defend myself so that I could look smart, at least in my own eyes. But another part realized what was happening. He was trying to teach me. But that meant having to swallow that familiar, bitter feeling of having to reckon with the fact that I had just said or done something dumb, and I didn't even realize it. You probably know what this feels like. Think back when you were learning how to bake cookies or drive a car or do algebra. You thought you knew what you were doing, but you didn't. You didn't know that baking soda is not the same thing as baking powder, or that diesel fuel is not the same as unleaded, or that you can't distribute exponential variables by addition, but only by multiplication, duh. You didn't know what you didn't know. But you did know the feeling when you realized that you said or did something that everybody else in the room knew was dumb. You know what that feels like, to be taught, or to get schooled, as they used to tell me when I still played basketball. My 16-year-old son tells me that basketball players don't say that anymore, Dad. Oh, well, what do they call it when someone drives past you and scores in your face? They say you got broke or cooked. These days, I'm getting schooled by my 16-year-old. Whatever generational slang we use to describe it, we all know the feeling. And this was how it felt for many people in the presence of Jesus of Nazareth. People were getting schooled. Although Jesus had a way of teaching people without demeaning them, helping them learn without making them feel lesser. Read or listen to his four historical biographies in the Bible, the Gospels, Matthew, Mark, Luke, and John, and you will see school in session. But you won't see Jesus being mean about it. You probably had teachers like that in school or on the job. For me, I think of Master Sergeant Hotchkiss. He showed me respect. I knew he wanted the best for me. He never suggested that he was better than me. He just had more time on the job. He'd seen more and done more. And he knew it was his responsibility to teach me. And he helped me to learn without making me feel lesser. Looking back, I'm grateful. But I didn't like feeling dumb in the moment, which is often how people felt around Jesus. Except that sometimes they weren't so grateful. All of this is exposed in a confrontation between Jesus and the religious leaders of his day. In the Gospels, the religious leaders say all sorts of dumb things. They don't know what they don't know. Now back up the story a moment. Jesus had followed on after a famous preacher called John the Baptizer, or John the Baptist. John had caused quite a stir, baptizing his students, preparing the way for God to come and restore his kingdom. But John had been arrested and incarcerated because the authorities were threatened by him, which left all these hungry students without a teacher, temporarily. The last thing John said publicly was that Jesus is the one whom John had been sent to prepare the way for. So Jesus has a huge following, even bigger than John's. He had devoted 3 years to walking around ancient Israel, teaching, performing miracles, doing good. Then he goes to Jerusalem, the capital city, the seat of power, religious and political and military and economic power. And he rides in on a donkey. Crowds are praising him, calling him God's chosen king. He goes into the temple in Jerusalem and starts acting like he's in charge, like he owns the place, cleaning house, declaring judgment on the temple leaders. And these leaders confront Jesus. They ask him, "Who gave you this authority that you do these things?" Now, we're told that there's no such thing as a dumb question. But if you've been listening to the story of Jesus thus far, you might wonder if this is an exception. Jesus, he can see through all their posturing, and he says to them, "I will also ask you a question. Answer me, and I will tell you by what authority I'm doing these things. The baptism of John, was it from heaven, from God, or from man?" And that's when the religious leaders start to taste that bitter feeling, because they know that they're about to get schooled. They put their heads together and see the trap, or at least what they think is a trap. They think Jesus is trying to shame them, but in truth, he's trying to save them. They know that if they say John's authority was from heaven, from God, then Jesus would say, "Why didn't you trust him then?" But if they said that John was speaking on his own, making it up as he went along, then they would get in trouble with the people, because most of the people believed that John had been speaking God's truth, that he was a prophet. So they answer Jesus, "We don't know." Now, sometimes saying, "I don't know," is the best thing you can do. It's a sign of humility and teachability. But in these religious leaders' case, it's not that. It's a cover to avoid looking dumb in public. "We don't know." It's not a humble plea to be taught. It's their attempt to dismiss the question so that they can look smart. Jesus sees through it. "Then neither am I going to tell you by what authority I'm doing these things," he tells them. But he doesn't give up on them. Instead, teacher that he is, he takes an indirect approach. And this time, they don't even see it coming. Jesus asks them, "What do you think? A man had two children. And he went to the first and said, 'Child, go and work in the vineyard today.' And the child answered, 'I don't want to.' But later, after he changed his mind, he went. The man went to the other child and said the same. He answered, 'I will, sir.' But he did not go. Which of the two did the will of his father?" They say, "The first." Jesus says to them, "Truly, truly, I say to you, the tax collectors and prostitutes go into the kingdom of God before you. For John came to you in the way of righteousness, and you did not believe him. But the tax collectors and the prostitutes believed him. And even when you saw it, you did not afterward change your minds and believe him." That's from the Gospel, according to Matthew chapter 21. It's the perfect parable for the situation, because however they answer, Jesus has them. Whether they point to the first child or the second child, either way, they're about to get schooled. Neither of the two children in the parable is admirable. Both disrespect their father one to his face, the other behind his back. It's just that the first one changes his mind. He has a come-to-Jesus moment, like former prostitutes or ex

tax collectors. Tax collectors who, by the way, used a legal technicality to get away with stealing from their own people. Tax collectors and prostitutes behaved shamefully. They had disrespected themselves, their neighbors, and their God. Maybe they did it willfully, or maybe they just didn't know what they didn't know. Either way, when they tasted that bitter feeling of being exposed, they changed their minds, like the first child in the story. And now in the saving presence of Jesus, they were invited to learn from their mistakes without being made to feel lesser. The religious authorities, however, were like neither of the two children in the parable. Faced with God's kingdom coming in Jesus, they said no to his face and no behind his back. They are unteachable. Often we hear sports coaches say that raw talent and hard work will only get you so far. What a player really needs, beyond some skill and work ethic, is to be coachable, to be teachable. And the same is true for most other domains in life. Sometimes we Christians portray ourselves as having it all figured out. Sometimes we think that what separates us from others is that we have all the right answers. Sometimes we act as though being right is the most important thing about being a Christian. But we need to remember that the early Christians, the first Christ followers, were called disciples, which is a word that means learner. And to be a learner, you need to be teachable. To be teachable is to admit that you don't have it all figured out. To be teachable is to realize that you don't have all the right answers. To be teachable as a Christian is to become like an ex-prostitute, a former thieving tax collector, and welcome the invitation to learn from Jesus without being made to feel lesser. It also means having to swallow that desire to save face and look smart. It means, by the grace of God, having your mind changed, having your pride cooked and your self-sufficiency broken, crucified on the cross with Jesus. But that is the one thing the religious leaders won't have. They won't be teachable. What keeps people from being teachable today? It's not all that different than it was for the religious leaders of Jesus' day. Deep down, we have the same reasons. We don't want to look dumb in front of people we want to impress. We don't accept that we are not self-taught individuals and never will be. We don't want to be totally dependent on God, on his word, and on his spirit, and on his people. But in our age, the information age, in some ways it's even easier to stay unteachable. How so? It's the illusion of power. The fact that nearly all information is just an internet search or an AI summary away, that makes us sometimes feel like we really do know it all and that we don't need anyone to teach us. Now, even on a human scale, it doesn't take much to see that the power we're promised in this information age is an illusion, because information is not the same as knowledge. Knowledge is having the right information for the right context. It means knowing what information to pay attention to and what to ignore. Information is not the same as knowledge, and knowledge is not the same as wisdom. Wisdom is knowing how to adapt and apply knowledge in diverse, complex, constantly changing contexts. So the power of all this information at our fingertips, without being taught knowledge and wisdom, it's an illusion. But that's all on a human scale. The claim of Jesus is something even bigger. The Jesus that we meet in the Bible isn't just putting himself forward as the smartest person in the field of religious knowledge. He's the smartest person in every field of knowledge, because he's the creator of all knowledge. He is the truth in person, the Word of God made flesh. At least that was his claim. And that's exactly what led to his death. The religious leaders had him crucified because they rejected his claim.
God disagreed and raised Jesus from the dead. What the risen Jesus means for us is not just that our self-taught power is an illusion, but also that Jesus is our only true teacher, because all truth is his truth, no matter who happens to profess it. That's why Jesus told his followers not to call each other teacher or instructor, because he said, you only have one teacher, the Christ, and you all are brothers and sisters. And the greatest among you will be your servant. And whoever exalts himself will be humbled. And whoever humbles himself will be exalted. Matthew chapter 23, verses 8 through 11. For Christians, what makes us teachable is not fear of being publicly humiliated. It doesn't grow out of shame. It doesn't come from being made to feel lesser. Being teachable comes from the assurance of being loved. Of course, getting schooled includes the humiliation and death of your pride. But without the assurance of being loved by God, your broke, cooked pride will just make you either resentful or defeated. But when you trust that your teacher, the teacher, cares for you, you become willing to go through the crucible of being taught. Jesus loves you enough to make you teachable. And he sends you many teaching assistants to guide you along the way. For me, as a young military officer, this included Master Sergeant Hotchkiss and many other enlisted personnel, whom I technically outranked but became my teachers nonetheless. Our military career field was aircraft maintenance, as I mentioned, and in the maintenance world, getting schooled sometimes came with love, but also sometimes felt a little like getting hazed, such as when they sent the new guy to the supply warehouse to put in an order of 100 feet of fallopian tubing, or 3 yards of flight line. The flight line, remember, was the pavement where they parked the jets. But when you're secure in Christ, you can learn from anyone. Author A.J. Swoboda, in his book, a book that was a huge help for preparing this message, the book is titled A Teachable Spirit, The Virtue of Learning from Strangers, Enemies, and Absolutely Anyone. In the book, he tells how, when he was in his 30s, when he was a respected young college professor with a doctorate and had an impressive list of publications to his name, he tells when he was faced with the humiliating fact that he didn't know what a Phillips screwdriver looked like. His wife was doing a home improvement project. She sent him to the garage to fetch the screwdriver. Dr. Swoboda said that he was standing there looking down in the toolbox and just then realized that he had no clue what he was looking for. His parents were well-educated, but neither had been very handy, and they'd never taught him this stuff. He didn't know what he didn't know. And he said, out of nowhere, a surge of emotion welled up within him, and he began to cry. Why am I crying? What is happening to me? He thought. Cold tears drying on his cheeks, AJ returns to his wife, empty-handed and ashamed. Vulnerably, he named his inadequacy. But it was also a new chapter for him, because God was teaching him, and not in any expected way. God rarely teaches us in the way we expect. God did it in his way, through the gentle instruction of AJ's wife. AJ teaches introductory courses about the Bible at a Christian university, and he says that every semester when he has a new class, he outs himself with that screwdriver story. And it always hits home. Whether it's ignorance of hand tools or of the Bible, he notices that his students feel a double shame. One, for not knowing, and two, for not even knowing that they were supposed to know. AJ writes, this twofold assault keeps too many of us from becoming the teachable disciples God longs for us to be. So AJ says that before he can teach them, he has to convince them that it's okay to be taught and that he's a safe person to teach them. A teaching assistant for Jesus. You see, becoming teachable doesn't degrade you. It doesn't mean you're gullible or uncritically impressionable. It just means you're not God. And what a relief that is.

0: But you were made for God, for eternally learning the ways and the mysteries of the God who died and rose to save you. To be teachable, then, is to be loved. In the name of Jesus. Amen.
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0: Thank you, Mark. I'm visiting with Dr. Jeff Gibbs, the author of an in-depth commentary on the Gospel according to Matthew. Thanks for joining us, Jeff.
2: Thanks, Mike. Good to be here.
0: A lot of congregations this weekend are going to be reading from this parable that we talked about in the message today, the parable of the man with two children. And I appreciate in your translation that you note that Jesus calls them children, even though the pronouns indicate that they're sons, they're male children. Yeah. What's the significance of that? He doesn't call them children, though, or he doesn't call them sons. He calls them children.
2: So I actually wonder if Jesus is deliberately avoiding that term, because the key issue here is not how good are you, it's what do you think of Jesus? And they hate him. They're trying to trap him and they want to kill him. See, and so that's the person of Jesus is at the center. And the tragedy, of course, is that the religious leaders, at least some of them, of the people, are hating and wanting to destroy the one whom they should have been welcoming and worshiping. So Jesus himself, through this whole section, is right at the center. He's the only son in this part of Matthew, if I could say it that way.
0: When we think about trying to apply it, who are the likely people that this parable would be addressed to today if we could apply it in that way?
2: I might kind of gently suggest that in some ways, it's the leaders of the new Israel, which is to say pastors like you and me, church leaders, who have to just always make sure, God helping us, that we never make ourselves too big, and we always hear the message of John, repent, because God needs to do a radical thing. And he's going to do it. He's going to gather the wheat into his barn, and he's going to burn the chaff with unquenchable fire. We ourselves have to be constantly in touch, not in a paranoid way, but in a humble way. We believe John, and so we believe in Jesus. We don't try to trap Jesus. We let Jesus be the Lord, which, of course, if he's exalted, then I'm humbled. It's a little harder to apply this parable precisely because these are the enemies of Jesus trying to trap him, and he, in turn, is trying to trap them, right? To be honest, I think it's a kind of a simple application. Thank you, God, that you have saved me from myself and not allowed me to go into this place where these highly trained, very sincere, very pious people find themselves, that is, opposing Jesus. So the fact that I believe in Jesus and that I worship him with the Father and the Spirit, one God, now and forever, I've been spared this fate. It's not the kind of application that you hear a lot in church, but this is I would simply say this is more difficult to honor the context and then to apply it to our lives today.
0: Change their minds. You know, that's a repeated two times. You did not change your minds. They changed their minds. So there's a Christian way, even if it's just returning to gratitude,
2: yes,
0: could be a wonderful change of mind that we,
2: yes,
0: could re-experience,
2: yes,
0: frequently.
2: They were resistant to being taught. This is one of the things that I used to tell seminary students is one of the most important qualities of a pastor is that he'd be teachable. I mean, you teach, but he needs to be teachable. And that applies to all of us, right? And so, yeah, Lord, make us open to seeing our flaws and to hearing the message of John and the message of the one who has come in righteousness. That is to say, to put things right. That's what righteousness means, I think, in this context. It's not so much about doing good stuff. It's that Jesus has come to put things right between us and God and ultimately to fix the world. It's a powerful truth. So,
0: Lord, make us teachable.
2: Amen. Make us teachable.

0: Music courtesy of the Hymnal Project of the Michigan District of the Lutheran Church, Missouri Synod. Now Dr. Ziegler invites you to join him in praying the Lord's Prayer.
1: Lord Jesus, remember us in your kingdom and teach us to pray. Our Father who art in heaven, hallowed be thy name. Thy kingdom come, thy will be done, on earth as it is in heaven. Give us this day our daily bread, and forgive us our trespasses, as we forgive those who trespass against us. And lead us not into temptation, but deliver us from evil. For thine is the kingdom, and the power, and the glory, forever and ever. Amen. The Lord bless you and keep you. The Lord make his face shine on you and be gracious to you. The Lord look upon you with his favor and give you peace. Amen.
0: 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I'm Mark Eicher. This has been a presentation of Lutheran Hour Ministries.

0: The preceding program, The Lutheran Hour, is paid for in full by the International Lutheran Layman's League. 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
7: At 7 o'clock, it's 49 degrees. Today, partly cloudy with a high of 66, and tonight, a low of 52. From the WTMJ Breaking News Center, I'm Nazir Spencer. One of the Slenderman stabbers is seeking a restraining order against a man from South Milwaukee.
8: 24-year-old Morgan Geiser was 12 years old in 2014 when she and a friend stabbed a classmate at a sleepover as a sacrifice to the fictional online horror character. She filed the petition last week. The man allegedly reached out to her 3 years ago and the two began talking until Geiser realized he was, quote, selling things belonging to her online. An injunction hearing is scheduled for October 7th. Authorities have until the 5th to serve the order. Elizabeth Linton in WTMJ News.
7: A 15-year-old is charged in the deadly shooting of a 16-year-old in Milwaukee. Prosecutors say Robbie Stokes shot Cameron Bowen several times after the two got off an MCTS bus near Layton Boulevard and Greenfield Avenue last Saturday. The two had reportedly gotten into a fight at Bayview High School just 3 days earlier. Stokes is facing a first-degree intentional homicide charge in connection with the shooting, according to court records. Stokes has not been arrested. There is an arrest warrant out for him. Two families were displaced in a garage fire in Madison. The Madison Fire Department says they were called to the garage on Burnett Court Friday evening. All residents of the home had escaped uninjured. Seven people and four pets were displaced. The cause of the fire is under investigation. It's Child Passenger Safety Week, and if you've ever installed a car seat and thought, I think that's right, you don't have to guess.
9: 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We've got all those links at WTMJ.com. 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
7: Time for a WTMJ Sports Update from the Gruber Law Office's One Call That's All Sports Desk. The Brewers are sitting at 102 wins on the season, looking to make it 103 in the final game today. They beat the Cardinals 3-2 yesterday. First pitch is today at 2:10. Diamond Brewers warm-up is coming up at 1. A stellar comeback in Pennsylvania for the Badgers football as they knock off number 13 Penn State in the biggest comeback in 20 years. Wisconsin overcame a 17-point deficit to defeat Penn State 24-20. Their next game is next weekend at Camp Randall against Michigan State. 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Taking a look at the roads with your WTMJ time saver traffic. No major issues, no major delays, and full freeway speeds across the system. Here's your WTMJ forecast. Today, partly cloudy with a high of 66. Tonight, partly cloudy as well with a low of 52. And tomorrow, mostly sunny with a high of 69 degrees. Right now in Milwaukee, it's 49. I'm Nizir Spencer, Outdoor Living Unlimited, WTMJ News Time, 703.
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3: 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It is not intended to be used as the sole basis for financial decisions, nor should it be construed as advice designed to meet the needs of an individual situation. Drake & Associates, LLC is not permitted to offer, and not statement made during this show shall constitute tax or legal advice. Our firm is not affiliated with or endorsed by the U.S. government or any governmental agency. The information and opinions contained herein, provided by third parties, have been obtained from sources believed to be reliable, but accuracy and completeness cannot be guaranteed by Drake & Associates, LLC. Please remember that converting employer plan account to a Roth IRA is a taxable event. Increased taxable income from the Roth IRA conversion may have several consequences. Be sure to consult with a qualified tax advisor before making any decisions regarding your IRA.
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5: Welcome to the Retirement Ready Show, where your retirement matters. Thank you for spending a portion of your weekend with us. We hope your weekend is moving quite along as you run through errands. Hopefully you're catching us through some of those stops. We want to thank you for joining us today. As you might hear, you don't hear the deep voice of Tony Drake today. My name is Tom Newman, financial advisor with Drake & Associates. Tony Drake is off this week, but I am pleased to be joined with my colleague, Tina Alfini. How you doing today, Tina?
6: Good morning. Doing well. Thank you.
5: Excellent. Glad to have you here. It's a little different. We don't have Tony today.
6: This is interesting.
5: Thank you again for joining us. We have some great topics that we wanted to talk with you today. One of the biggest things that we're hearing from clients right now is just debt. You know, whether it's our governmental debt or the fact that prices have been going up, a lot of people have been tacking on their own personal debts, and really wanted to focus in on an article that we read recently, just talking about Americans say debt and not necessarily the market is keeping them from retirement savings. So the article says that many Americans believe debt is the biggest thing standing between them and a secure retirement. And nearly three quarters of Americans say debt is a problem for them. 77% say debt prevents them from saving for retirement. So, you know, when we talk about finances, a lot of times prioritization takes a need, a focal point before we start to figure out solutions. So, Tina, when you're talking with clients just about prioritizing their financial picture, where do you start? How does that conversation start?
6: Well, I usually like to start with, what are the expenses? When it really comes down to it, if people don't understand what their expenses are, their fixed expenses, their, you know, discretionary expenses or goals for those discretionary expenses, it's really hard to understand where their money is going. And I think that's how a lot of people end up with debt, is they just don't understand a really quite simple thing when we really break down

0: retirement planning, which is how much income is coming in and maybe even from what sources, if you want to get really detailed, which we do want to get really detailed, and how much needs to go out. And then we hope to understand what is going to be the gap there. This may be a gap of more income than expenses, or for most people, as we're reading this article, there's going to be a gap of more expenses to income. And so it's figuring out, like you said, Tom, the prioritizing of how to tackle debt, which debt is most important to cover first or try to get rid of first, and which debts are kind of, you know, I'm using air quotes, good debts to have. I think there's a sentiment that in particular with older generations that they have this big goal, this American dream goal of paying down their house. You probably see this a lot too, or hear this a lot. But when we look at having flexibility and liquidity in a plan, oftentimes paying down the house might leave people with a limited amount of liquidity.
1: Yeah. And, you know, I've worked with a lot of people, you have as well, where they come in, they see us, and they tell us that they have some debt, but they really want to roll into retirement debt-free. And so they're really utilizing the last maybe couple of years to try and throw as much towards that debt as possible, maybe to the detriment of taking advantage of some of the special rules that, you know, the retirement accounts afford people to do. Talk to us a little bit, Tina, just about, you know, what does that mean? Can you do both? Can you be taking money, if you have it, to be able to pay down that debt, but also be able to build up your retirement buckets?
0: It's a challenging balance for sure. And again, you know, some debts are better than others to have. And when I say that, I mean, how much are we paying for the debt? There's this interest cost to the debt, or the cost of how we can get at our dollars. So we think about, you know, paying down the highest or most expensive debt first. This is often found with credit cards and, you know, loans that are maybe, you know, easier to get for folks. They tend to cost more. So credit cards can have interest rates up to 22 or even more percent interest, which is going to cost you much more than the actual borrowing that you're doing. So I think, you know, helping people to understand paying down those higher interest debts first, and maybe once we've, you know, kind of squashed that, then we start thinking about maybe a budgeting rule that we like to use in the financial world of the 50-30-20 rule, which is 50% of your income is going to go towards your fixed expenses, things like housing, food, utilities, things like that. 30% of your income then would go towards discretionary spending. It's going to be things like vacations or holidays, gifting, things like that. And then 20% is going to go towards either saving, or if you're not able to save, maybe you're the one paying down some debt. So 20%, I would say, is a good number, again, if cash flow allows, to start putting towards any debts. Once you've done that, now that 20% can go towards saving.
1: Yeah, and that's really important. And the bigger concept is you need a plan, right?
0: Yes.
1: You need a financial plan. Exactly. And we talk a lot about having a retirement plan, but along with that is a plan for how are you going to, you know, have enough income to support the things that you want to do either pre-retirement or once you're in retirement. If you're looking for more educational information, want to understand planning as a whole, we got some great upcoming workshops for you on September 29th and September 30th. We're going to be in the Oak Creek area. We're going to be talking a little bit about, you know, risk and taxes and why it's important to have a plan. Also on September 30th, we're going to be in the Waukesha area. This is more of a 2-hour kind of full blown dive deep into retirement planning. There is a cost to that, but, you know, certainly if you're looking to kind of dive deeper into it, that option is available to you. Also on October 6th and 7th, can you believe, Tina, it's already going to be October?
0: I can't.
1: We're going to be in the Hartford area. And again, those workshops, it's about an hour long. We're going to have a very nice meal for you. Just going to talk about retirement planning as a whole. And we're just going to dive into, you know, what are the areas that you should be focusing on when it comes to retirement planning, evaluating the five critical areas of the retirement ready roadmap, and then figuring out, you know, is there an opportunity to have a further discussion? The one really important thing that we need from everyone, if you're interested in attending, is you got to sign up ahead of time. There's nothing more uncomfortable. These events fill up really quickly. And if you have not registered ahead of time, we got to turn you away at the door, and nobody really wants to have that happen. So you can sign up at theretirementreadyshow.com. That's theretirementreadyshow.com. Or you could set that up through our team at 414-409-7226. Tina, we're talking about budgeting here. This article where, you know, Americans say debt, not the market, is what's keeping them from retirement savings. So a couple of other points that I pulled out of this article. The article says that the typical American worker has only $955 saved for retirement when including people with no savings at all. And among workers who do have retirement savings, the median amount saved is around $40,000. And so 80% of the survey respondents said the United States is also facing a retirement crisis. So it's important to know, you know, that we do meet with a lot of people who have done very little of saving and have done a tremendous amount of saving, but they're not equal in parts. A lot of it comes down to the income versus expenses plan.
0: It does. And, you know, this is actually really, I'm going to just read it again because I think it's such an interesting statistic. Workers who do have retirement savings, the median amount saved is $40,000. So think about where you're at. You know, you're listening along and you probably have an idea in your head of what kind of balances you have in your retirement savings. And then you can sort of gauge yourself, you know, where am I at compared to most people? You know, hopefully you've saved a little bit more than that. But if you're not, you know, we can still help you to start thinking about planning. We want to be a resource for you, you know, whether you come in and meet with one of our advisors to talk about what would a plan look like. Because really, having a plan is going to allow you to sort of take some of the pressure off. It allows things to kind of go autopilot and almost no-brainer for you. Just following the steps of a plan is going to help give you some more control back over the things that you maybe feel a little out of control about, because we can't control the markets. We cannot control inflation. But if we have a plan and we can take one step at a time towards those, you know, attainable goals, I think it gives people a much greater sense of satisfaction.
1: Satisfaction and control are key things when it comes to retirement and financial planning and security as a whole. 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It's not always necessarily about the balances that you have achieved in life. Now, having higher balances, they can offer some flexibility, they can offer some options, but they don't always translate to the peace of mind. So with that said, if you want some more information, you can reach us at theretirementreadyshow.com. You can sign up for those educational workshops, or through a 15-minute phone call, you can see if you're on track. 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
1: We are back. Welcome to the Retirement Ready Show, where your retirement matters. 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How are you today, Tina?
0: Doing well. This is an interesting topic today.
1: Yes, yes, indeed. Interesting topic in terms of debt. As you're traveling along,

0: during your weekend, probably recognizing that that deep voice, the host of the Retirement Ready show, Tony Drake, is not with us. He is out of the office currently. Hopefully we're filling in well for him, and we will have him back as soon as possible. But diving in again to what we've been talking about, Tina. So we've been talking about debt, and really it's been led by this article that came across our desk where Americans say that debt, and not necessarily the markets, is what's keeping them from retirement savings. And that's very interesting because, you know, when it comes to debt, same thing with markets. I think of this when the markets are going down, oftentimes it feels worse than when the markets are going up, right?
1: Yeah.
0: And when you are tackling debt, it almost feels worse than when things are going well and you aren't saddled with all of that debt. So the markets and debt, they kind of bring about some of the same feelings. This article was talking a little bit about that there's a retirement crisis concern, and that's really higher than it has been in a really long time, even back in 2020, when 67% of retirees said that there was a concern going on. Many people worry that healthcare and long-term care costs in retirement will rise faster than their savings. And this particular article talks just a little bit about inflation, rising debt, and making it harder for people to put money aside for retirement. It says that Americans have been taking on more debt, especially credit card debt, to cover basic living expenses. You know, when you are tackling debt and you are adding more debt just because you are trying to live, Tina, as a financial advisor, how do you start that conversation? And then what do you get into as far as trying to turn the page and get a little bit better?
1: I think one of the sort of leading reasons that people are feeling so uneasy and feeling so much of this debt crisis happening for them in retirement is a lack of an income plan, really, when it comes down to it. There's another stat here that says Americans increasingly wish they had a pension. 69% say a pension would help provide a secure retirement, which is up from 65% in 2020. And I think the reason that is because think about the change that happens in retirement, right? We spend all these years, 30 or more years, working, earning a paycheck, getting a reliable, hopefully a reliable, right, income every month or every other week or however frequently you're paid. You get this income that's coming in and that at least this month or this week, your expenses are going to be covered. That all goes away in retirement for most people. Especially if they retire, you know, maybe slightly before they're eligible to turn on Social Security. So the earliest you can turn that on is age 62. If you're able to retire before that, you know, you really have to think about where is my income going to come from? And if you haven't done a great job of saving for yourself in retirement in your own retirement accounts, you don't even have the ability to turn on Social Security until age 62. So when I think about debt and what causes this anxiety for people, I think it's just a lack of having a strong income plan.
0: And income planning is one stop on the Retirement Ready roadmap that has five critical stops. You know, we look at investments, we look at income, we look at healthcare, taxes, and family or legacy. But if we were to really focus in on which stop potentially has the biggest impact on whether you're going to be okay, it's probably the income part of it, right? And, you know, yourself, you spend quite a bit of time digging into the expenses with people. You know, sometimes when they come into our office, they haven't built a budget before. Mm-hmm. They're very vague on kind of how much they're spending. And then you encourage them to take a moment to dive into that. And things can be kind of astonishing, can't they?
1: Mm-hmm. Yeah. When we start to uncover expenses, I think, again, a lot of people surprise themselves. They maybe don't know exactly where their money is going. They

0: maybe know where a good amount of it is going. Of course, we know that costs for housing and utilities and things like that can make up around 30% of a person's income. So we know that majority of things are going to go towards that. But then where does the other 70% or so go? You know, if you're not tracking your expenses or know where your money is going, it's really hard to pivot and adjust if needed, if you do find yourself carrying some debt.
1: And this can be a really tedious exercise to do. That's why we, you know, are here. We're able to help. We got some great resources. But if you're looking to further your education a little bit more in terms of either financial or retirement planning, we've got some great educational workshops. Again, September 29th and 30th, we're going to be in the Oak Creek area. Also on September 30th, we are offering a more in-depth conversation into retirement planning. That's going to be in the Waukesha area. And then coming up in October, October 6th and 7th, we're going to be in the Hartford area. Again, the Oak Creek and Hartford area, that's going to be about an hour long. We're going to talk a little bit about the five areas of retirement planning, why they're so critical, why they're so important. Again, we can't stress this enough. We do need you to register ahead of time. Registering ahead of time can be done at theretirementreadyshow.com. That's theretirementreadyshow.com. Or you can call into us at 414-409-7226. If that isn't your jam, if coming out to an event and hearing a talk isn't what you are looking for, you can always reach us at our office, talk to one of us. It's just a 15-minute conversation to understand, does it even make sense to come in and speak with us a little bit more in depth on a one-on-one? You can do that through 414-409-7226. And again, Tina, we are talking about retirement debt, you know, why it's so important in the overall planning process. What are some of the potential pitfalls? There is a question that a lot of retirees end up asking us when they come in, and is it, are they going to be okay? Are they going to make it? And, you know, sometimes we do have the capabilities to do some analysis and really show them, yeah, they've won the retirement game. Mm-hmm. And it's awesome. Sometimes there's cheers. Sometimes there's tears. Yes. Sometimes there's just an unpacking of emotions because it's culminated into this particular moment. On the flip side, sometimes we've had to have tough conversations and say, you know, where you're at right now, it might not last to where you thought it was going to be. Mm-hmm. And so there are some adjustments that need to be made. So either one of those areas, there's still time, but it comes to planning and making sure that things are okay. So when it comes to that big question, am I going to be okay? Is my money going to last for us? Talk to us a little bit about what do you walk your clients through to help them understand where they're currently at right now?
0: Well, you laid it out really well, Tom, which is, you know, our hope is that you've done a great job saving. And now our job is to, you know, validate what you've done, congratulate you on, like you said, winning the retirement game. But also we have a job to try to maximize what you've already done by implementing all of the different ways those five critical areas work together in retirement, because there are a lot of things going on. One thing over here can impact something else over there. And if you don't have awareness of that, you know, we do see where people come in and they've shared with us some of the mistakes they've made along the way. And unfortunately, a lot of those we can't undo. But what we can do is help people prevent themselves from these sort of self-harm that are inadvertent, of course, and just give a really good education to our clients about how things really do work together, how one thing can impact another, and having that awareness, I think, helps clients to make really good informed decisions. You know, we get the question a lot, like you said, about, am I going to have enough? Well, I would answer that question with a question, which is, well, how much do you plan to spend in retirement? because you could come in with an enormous balance in your portfolio, $10 million. I mean, that would be amazing, wouldn't it? That'd be quite a nice retirement, I would say. But if you're planning on spending $50,000 a month, that $10 million may not last you as long as you're thinking. So this is where the intricate and detailed planning really comes into play, and having an understanding of, you know, every dollar that you have, and then what purpose does that dollar have? Everything in your plan should have a purpose. And we spoke a little bit earlier about, you know, Americans wishing that pensions were still around and having that fixed, reliable income source. We can help clients do that. We can help build a plan that is going to provide them a fixed income. We can estimate and pretty specifically determine about how long that income will last them, because again, it's based on how it's invested, what type of vehicle it's in, and then outside of that, what else do they need on top of that fixed income? So having a portion that is protected for clients that needed income that's protected for X number of years, and then other portions of the portfolio that are geared towards more growth so that we are not losing to inflation.
1: Yeah, inflation's a big deal, and that's one of the key components that sometimes, not often, but sometimes is missing from individuals that we meet with who've been doing it themselves. They're using Excel spreadsheet, they're tacking on, you know, trying to figure out all of these pieces together. And then we ask, well, what are you doing for inflation? How are you adjusting for inflation? And they're like, you know, I haven't figured that out, actually. I didn't even know I should be. And so we have to readjust and course correct. So you mentioned the pensions a few times. So more than 3/4 of Americans said the disappearance of pensions has made it harder to achieve the American dream. And 69% said in 2026 that a pension would provide a secure retirement for them. That is up from 65% in 2020. So this desire, this need for secure, reliable income, there's actually other ways in which you can create that on your own. It doesn't always have to come from an employer plan. With that said, you are locked into the Retirement Ready Show, where your retirement matters. In a moment, we're going to be talking a little bit about why having a holistic plan is so important, but feel free to reach out to us at 414-409-7226 or through the Retirement Ready Show at retirementreadyshow.com.
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13: Thanks for joining us today. This is the Retirement Ready Show, where your retirement matters. My name is Tom Newman, financial advisor with Drake and Associates. I'm here with my colleague, the amazing Tina Alfini. How are you today?
14: Thank you. That's nice. I'm doing much better now. Thank you.
13: Excellent. Well, we've been talking a lot about debt, retirement planning, income planning as a whole, really revolved around this article that came across our desk saying that Americans say debt, not necessarily the market, is what's keeping them from retirement savings. And we've been pulling out some of the highlights from this article. You know, another highlight here is that article says many Americans do not have enough basic knowledge about retirement finances. Mm-hmm. Only 9% currently knew that $100,000 in savings would provide about $4,000 in first year income under standard withdrawal guidelines. And the article also says many people started saving too late. Mm-hmm. So I know that there might be a lot of folks who are listening to us today who have, due to family circumstances or, you know, just financial circumstances, have started a little bit

0: later. When you feel like you're behind the eight ball, what are some things that people can do to try and get back on the straight and narrow and feel like they're entering retirement on good footing?
1: Well, as a former educator, because I did do that before this, before being a financial advisor, you know, really getting educated about, number one, what you have. I think so many people, you know, I'm not sure if it's an emotion of shame or fear, or I'm not sure what exactly, and it's different for everybody, but there is a bit of this sort of shame surrounding money. You know, people maybe don't want to acknowledge or admit that they maybe haven't done enough saving. And so by avoiding looking at things, they are able to remain a little more comfortable emotionally. But it's really about being brave, being courageous, and taking a look at your actual situation. When you can really get real with it and maybe hold somebody's hand while you do this, because it can feel really scary. And that's what we're here to do, you know, help you hold your hand and make this hopefully less emotional. We want to allow you to have space to really examine where you're at, because I think of those maps, you know, when you're at the zoo maybe and they have the map of the whole place and then there's that big red star, you are here. If you don't know where you are, we cannot help you create a plan that is going to drive towards your goals. So I think number one is figuring out where you're at, getting your arms around what you have going on, and then get a little bit more educated and take it in small bites, right? That's how we eat an elephant, one bite at a time. Small bites to understand what are some things you can start to do both today and maybe this week or this month, set some short-term goals. And then what are some things we can do a little bit longer term, like maybe this year or in the next 3 years or 5 years that can help accelerate us towards our goal? So I think really just sitting with people, listening to them, helping them to acknowledge where they're at, feel heard, and to start drawing a plan for them that they can really take some action steps towards is what's going to help people really start to tackle their debt.
0: It's interesting that you brought up having a map kind of like at a zoo. I took my family, had the opportunity to take my family to Disney one time, right? And we're walking around and we didn't have a map. And so we're bopping around from ride to ride and waiting a long time. And I see all these other people, they got their heads down and they've got this, like, they got their phone on. And then I realized, oh my God, they have a map on their phone. You know, just knowing that their experience for that one day, you know, this is a big opportunity. It costs a lot of money to do a trip like that nowadays. And so to have the capabilities to have a map so that you can maximize your full day compared to wandering around and just hoping that things work out, that same application can be applied to retirement planning. You can go into retirement and just kind of wing it and hopefully things will work out. Or you can go in with a map and a map as long as you're in retirement too. So it just can maximize what the rest of your life could be, your golden years. And I think that's what a lot of people have been really trying to save for, is trying to maximize those golden years. So if you're looking for a little bit more educational topics and ways to figure out where you're at, we have some great educational workshops coming up on September 29th and 30th. That'll be in the Oak Creek area. Also on October 6th and 7th in the Hartford area. We just ask that you register ahead of time at retirementreadyshow.com, or you can give us a call at 414-409-7226. In those educational workshops, we talk a little bit about income planning, but we also talk about the other areas of retirement planning. Those are investments and healthcare and taxes and family. One of the biggest things, especially as we're heading and zooming into the end of the year, is taxes, right? Yeah. What can we be doing? So as we zoom in towards the end of the year, What are some of the things from a tax perspective that you're working with some of our clients on to think about whether or not they should be doing something before the end of the year?
1: This is a great time, actually, to start thinking about year-end tax planning. Like you said, a lot of our clients and a lot of folks out there are very likely to be charitably inclined. There's a lot of people who are so generous and they give back to causes that are near and dear to their hearts. And we love that. We love to see that. So, you know, that's one strategy that we can help our clients with, which is how to give back and maybe save some taxes on that. Now, of course, there's some provisions. You have to be a certain age. It has to go a certain way. But a lot of people don't know that they can do that and save some taxes on gifts that they're giving to charity. So that's one tax strategy that we want to implement for some of our clients who this would apply to. Another one would be Roth conversions. You know, hopefully somebody, if it's not us, is taking a look at what you have and how can we, you know, maximize the tax brackets that we're in currently, even though in air quotes we say they're going to be permanent. We know that that can change. And so we want to make sure to maximize while we have these in place, what strategies we can implement for that. And, you know, just thinking about, I think a lot of people think about taxes as getting their tax returns done. But that is really just more the operation of filing the taxes. We want to look more, that's looking in the rearview mirror. What happened this past year and what do we need to report?
0: Yeah, for sure. I think we always hear from a lot of people, I just want to save on taxes.
1: Yeah.
0: And that's great. And that's common. That is actually what we hear a lot from mm-hmm. people. Generally, the next follow-up question is, you know, unpack that for me a little bit. Mm-hmm. What are you trying to do? And when the conversation starts to evolve a little bit, now it's, I don't believe that... And right or wrong, I don't believe that the government will do better with my money than I can do with mine, right? And whether that is to provide to some charities, organizations that are near and dear to your heart, or keep it within your family, you believe that your money is something that you earned and mm-hmm. is better off in your family's pocket than the government's pocket. And so then the need is to understand, well, can you do it in the first place? Are you in a position when you can do it? And two, does it make financial sense to do it? If you're going to be leaving everything to the charities, then there's going to be a need for you to potentially not do tax strategies because that money, when the organization gets it, receives it tax-free if they're the proper registration. But there's also a need to potentially execute on tax strategies if it's going to be going to the family. So really important to sit down and understand what are your goals, what are your needs, and whether or not it makes sense. So those are some of the topics that we need to figure out before we just dive into everything.
1: Yeah, everybody loves to say that they don't want to pay any taxes. And, you know, when we start talking about what's coming for them, if, you know, if they're still under 73 years old, and we talk about, and we talk about this in the workshop too, you know, required minimum distributions out of traditional IRA accounts or 401k accounts, you know, these are coming in the future, or maybe you're already there. So many people respond so negatively to this. And so what I try to do is, again, come from an educative place, which is, hey, remember back 40 years ago, you got the tax break up front in that year for these dollars. So, you know, at this point, now you owe the tax bill. The thing that I think people get, you know, disappointed by, of course, is that those contributions they put in have now grown, which that's what we want. We want our money to grow. We want to be able to leverage what we have saved so that it can, you know, multiply for us. So, you know, being really strategic with a good tax plan can really save folks tens of thousands, if not, I mean, we've seen people save in the six digits of tax just by tax planning and having a strategy. Now, that doesn't mean that we're doing anything unethical. You know, taxes are owed, and, you know, I have no problem paying taxes that I owe. it's those extra things, or those, we call them optional taxes, that we want to help

0: people avoid. These are things like penalties, right? Or like late payments. Kind of like, you know, if you have a credit card bill and you don't pay it on time, they're going to charge you a fee for that. The IRS does the same thing. And if you don't know about that, you could be surprised with a penalty or a surprise tax bill. And nobody loves that kind of tax bill, for sure.
1: That is true. And taxes is another one of those budget items that just needs to be accounted for in a quality retirement plan. But, you know, we've had a great conversation today talking about debt. Here's the bottom line. Nearly three quarters of Americans say debt is a problem, and 77% say it's blocking their retirement savings. The typical worker has just $955 set aside. 80% believe that the U.S. faces a retirement crisis, and 68% say it's getting harder, not easier, to prepare. Healthcare and long-term care costs are rising. Inflation is pushing more people towards credit card debt just to cover essentials. And most people wildly overestimate what their savings will actually generate. Only 9% know that $100,000 produces roughly $4,000 in annual income. The good news is that a written retirement plan changes everything. 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We want to thank you very much for joining us today on the Retirement Ready Show.
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9: At 8 o'clock, it's 53 degrees today, partly cloudy with a high of 66, and tonight a low of 52. From the WTMJ Breaking News Center, I'm Nizir Spencer. One of the Slendermen's

0: Stabbers is seeking a restraining order against a man from South Milwaukee.
1: 24-year-old Morgan Geiser was 12 years old in 2014 when she and a friend stabbed a classmate at a sleepover as a sacrifice to the fictional online horror character. She filed the petition last week. The man allegedly reached out to her 3 years ago and the two began talking until Geiser realized he was, quote, selling things belonging to her online. An injunction hearing is scheduled for October 7th. Authorities have until the 5th to serve the order. Elizabeth Linton in WTMJ News.
0: Two families were displaced in a garage fire in Madison. The Madison Fire Department says they were called to the garage on Burdett Court Friday evening. All residents of the home had escaped uninjured. Seven people and four pets were displaced. Two cats remain unaccounted for. The cause of the fire is under investigation. Six people are dead after an explosion collapsed a two-story building in Athens, Greece. Four of the victims were Americans.
2: The explosion happened Friday morning in the Plaka District, a popular tourist area near the ancient Acropolis. The blast sending debris across the surrounding block. Six people who were initially reported missing were later found dead in the rubble. U.S. Ambassador to Greece Kimberly Guilfoyle confirmed that four of the victims were American citizens. Two people in an adjacent building were injured. The U.S. State Department saying the explosion was caused by gas and Greek officials are investigating. Dave Packer, ABC News.
0: The Trump administration touts a series of wins with China this weekend following the high-stakes meeting with its leader, ABC's Stephen Portnoy.
3: The White House says each country aims to reduce tariffs on $30 billion worth of imported goods. The deal, the product of this past week's summit between President Trump and China's Xi Jinping. The White House says China will ease tariffs on American agricultural products, fish and seafood, logs and wood products, cosmetics and medical devices.
0: It's still unclear whether President Trump was able to convince President Xi to end China's support for Iran. Beijing is the largest buyer of Iranian oil. Enrollment for Milwaukee Public Schools high schools is open as of yesterday. MPS spokesperson Tony Taliavia says the district is home to five of the state's top high schools, he tells WTMJ.
4: The good news is if any family missed it, it's not a first-come, first-serve as long as they get their application in by November 2nd. So if a family missed it, they can go to mpsmke.com/high school. They can look at the high school choices, see what art and music programs, what college prep programs, career programs, athletics that every school has.
0: Talia Villa says for the first choice in high school, families should apply online by November 2nd. This is Child Passenger Safety Week, so here's a good excuse to finally answer that question in the back of your mind. Is that car seat actually installed right?
5: If you're worried about the installation of your car seat or just wondering if yours is expired, you can have somebody check it. 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Children's Wisconsin does them too. And you can also reach out to the Milwaukee County Sheriff's Office or Milwaukee Fire Department. 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Debbie Lotziga, WTMJ News.
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6: There I was outside doing some yard work when I noticed my neighbor looking over his windows. He's climbing up and down his ladder, and I hear him holler to his wife,
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6: So I took a walk over and said, "Hi, Ron, do you mind if I take a look?" 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
0: Here's your WTMJ five-day forecast. Today, partly cloudy with a high of 66. Tonight, partly cloudy with a low of 52. Tomorrow, Monday, mostly sunny with a high of 69. Tuesday, mostly sunny, a little rain later on with a high of 70. Wednesday, rain showers are likely with a high of 68. Thursday, showers are likely as well with a high of 67. And Friday, more showers with a high of 63. Right now in Madison is 52, Green Bay 51, Waukesha 49, and Milwaukee 53 degrees. I'm Nizir Spencer, Outdoor Living Unlimited, WTMJ News Time, 807.
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3: Hello, Dave. You're looking well today.
4: Oh, this freaks me out. First of all, nice to be back. Dayton was here for me last week. Thank you, Dayton. Let me tell you what happened to me this morning.
0: Yeah.
4: All right. Now, you know that we share workspaces here.
0: Right.
4: We come in the studio. I am sitting at the same place as John McCure, Steve Scafidi, Greg Matzik, Vince Vitrano. We all have the same space.
0: Yep.
4: We all have the same computer.
0: Yeah.
4: So I came in this morning, and because I'm a little OCD, I was wiping everything down. I get my little Purex out and, you know, make sure everything. And before I signed in, before I did anything with the computer, I all of a sudden look up at my screen, and it said, "Good morning, Libby."
0: Oh, wow.
4: Now, I haven't even been here in this studio in 2 weeks.
0: Yeah.
4: Oh, and it knew I was here without my touching anything. I didn't sign anything on. I didn't touch anything. I walked in, and it said, "Good morning, Libby."
0: It must know, like, your patterns.
4: No. This freaked me out.
0: Right.
4: You hear about all this AI stuff.
0: Yeah.
4: And, I mean, it's bad enough when you get your telephone and you're, you know, if I'm talking about, gee, someday it'd be nice to go to Greece. And all of a sudden, I look on my phone and I have all these vacations to Greece that come up. That's bad enough.
0: That's really bad.
4: That's bad enough.
0: Right.
4: And I won't have an Alexa in my house because I'm afraid it might listen to me.
0: It will listen to you.
4: Yeah. Well, I don't want that. But here I am. Shared workspace, not being here for 2 weeks, and it knew I was here.
0: That's
4: now, you tell me how. Nizir?
0: It's and knows your pattern. You're here every Sunday.
4: I wasn't here last Sunday.
0: I know you weren't here last Sunday, but every other Sunday, you're here. So it knows your pattern. It probably does the same thing for Vinny. Probably like, oh, good morning. Vin.
4: No, I don't like this. I have to figure out a way around this. Yeah. I don't want it to know I'm here.
0: It's like your phone probably knows who you are.
4: I'm never without my phone.
0: I know, but
4: except
0: like,
4: when I lose it.
0: It knows your pattern, though, right? You know what I mean?
4: Well, yeah, but it's never said good morning, Libby.
0: Oh, yeah.
4: I mean, again, this freaked me out because a shared workspace, like if I had my own desk and I turned on my own computer and said good morning, Libby, I'd say, okay, fine. This is not, and I hadn't signed in.
0: Yeah.
4: I hadn't touched a single button.
0: I don't know.
4: And
0: I'm telling you, the patterns.
4: It's watching me.
0: It's AI is taking over.
4: It is watching me.
0: It is terrifying.
4: I'm scared. All right, let's find out if Jacob Montesano has that same issue. Good morning, Jacob.
5: I have never, but I definitely have had times where I will see a suggestion on like Facebook or YouTube pop up over things I just talked about, never researched before, something completely random that I just like randomly will talk to my wife about. Oh. And I get a suggestion of it on YouTube or something like that. That's what that reminds me of.
4: But just imagine if when you walked onto set and you're filling in for, say, Brendan Johnson or something like that, and all of a sudden the camera flashed up, "Good morning, Jacob." Now, wouldn't that freak you out just a little bit?
5: Oh, absolutely. Yeah. I think what's extra scary is the fact that as you tell the story, every time you have to pause and then say, "Good morning, Libby." Very seriously, that's really adding to the creepiness of the story.
4: It was creepy. It was creepy. And like I said, I haven't been here in 2 weeks. How did it know I was here today? All right, Jacob. Well, how do we know what the weather's going to be like? Because these have been perfect fall days the last couple, but we got a little rain coming up.
5: Yeah, we will see rain at times this week, but today is going to be another one of those very nice fall days. Now, depending on where you're waking up, you may be dealing with some fog, and just about everybody is dealing with some chilly temperatures. talking current temperatures.

0: mostly in the 40s, with some areas getting back into the 50s. But everyone will see highs at least in the 60s today, maybe even some lower 70s. But it's going to be very similar to yesterday, maybe a little bit more cloud cover. That'll be just about the only difference. Tomorrow, more dry weather. Actually, we'll see more sunshine and temperatures getting a little bit warmer with more 70s in the forecast tomorrow. Still only around 70, and lakeside communities may still be in the upper 60s.
1: Now,
0: then
1: I know
0: Tuesday
1: when,
0: comes.
1: Yeah, well, let me interrupt you a second, because I know when I drove in this morning and I was coming from the west, there was a lot of fog. I'm assuming that's burning off, but are we going to be seeing that more in the morning as these autumn days go on?
0: Definitely. Now, maybe not necessarily the next couple of days, because a lot of the times when you get fog, it's when temperatures overnight are abnormally warm or abnormally cool compared to lately. And today has been a cool morning, but we are going to see mornings not quite as cool going forward, at least for this week. So we may get a little bit of a break in that. But then, yeah, I mean, this is kind of the time of year where you see a lot of those foggy conditions.
1: Okay, so the rest of the week, a little bit of rain after Tuesday, and nothing's too severe, though.
0: No, we're not talking anything severe. In fact, we're now in the time of year where severe weather, well, still can happen, not very likely. Now, the rain is expected to be pretty widespread. It may last for a while. It's going to move in late Tuesday. I actually expect most of Tuesday to be dry, especially through the early afternoon, with the rain maybe not even moving until after sunset. But Tuesday night into Wednesday, we'll see scattered showers, more scattered showers on Thursday. And with the amount of time we will see the rain falling, totals could add up to about an inch or two. I don't expect to see any flooding concerns, though, just because the rain will be over a long period. And I don't think it's going to be as heavy as we had talked about last weekend. And we didn't really see that many flooding concerns for us. We did see some for sure, but I don't expect to see too many flooding concerns. But we could see about 1 to 2 inches of rain over the course of Tuesday night through Thursday.
1: Well, thank you for these beautiful fall days, Jacob Montesano. We are appreciating them.
0: I'll take the credit, because I'm always blamed when the weather's bad.
1: Yeah, take it while you can. Jacob, always great to have you here from TMJ4. It is going to be a beautiful Sunday, a fall day, as Jacob just said. We've got a very busy show ahead of you today. New at 9, I am speaking with a friend of Shirley. You know who Shirley is. She was that 99-year-old woman who was brutally beaten, and she waited for over 3 hours to get help. Well, her friend tells us how Shirley is doing now and also how we can help during her recovery. So you'll want to listen to that again. New at 9. Make sure you're here. Tell some friends, because this is an interview you do not want to miss. Also, we are going to be talking with the scientist who developed the cochlear implant, which literally has changed the lives of so many people with hearing issues. And then a couple of weeks ago, legendary wrestler Ric Flair was in town, and I was able to spend a couple minutes with him. We're going to share that interview with you this morning. Also, Tim Gibbons from the Milwaukee Business Journal tells us about a new affordable golf course in the area. And yes, I said affordable. Also, how old should your child be when they no longer need a safety seat in the car? Oh, wait a minute. You know, if you think a couple of years old, this answer is going to surprise you, so stick around for that. Also, our consumer expert is here. She's going to tell us how to get ready for Medicare open enrollment time. Sandy Max is tapping into entertainment and hits the stage at a Milwaukee tradition. And we're going to tell you where and when that's going to be. Also, we're joined by Matt Miller. He's breaking down that merger between Paramount and Warner Brothers and what it means to consumers. Are we going to save some money? Well, he'll tell you whether or not. We're also going to take a look back at the week in review. We've got Nazir in the newsroom. Isaac's here pushing those buttons. And up next, we've got a big honor for the Brewers' Christian Yelich. It's all ahead right here on Wisconsin Weekend Morning News. It's 8:15 and 48 degrees at WTMJ.
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0: Struggling to provide for your family is a real thing, like having to choose between feeding them a warm meal or paying the utility bill. 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
1: Well, Christian Yelich has been named the first official captain of the Milwaukee Brewers in the history of the team. Here's Christian's reaction to receiving a big C on his jersey.
2: I was pretty speechless, I think. Murph told me last night, he called me in the office. It was probably 11 o'clock, maybe. I was getting ready to leave. He's like, I got to talk to you. I figured it was just about, like, him wanting me to pinch hit today or something in, like, a certain inning to get ready for, like, the postseason or I don't know. That was definitely not what I thought he was going to tell me. So then that's how he started off. And, you know, I was like, I'd be honored, man. And if you truly believe that, and, you know, everybody that talked about it really wants that to be the case, like, it'd be an honor. I said, you know, I really wanted to run it by Robin first because I felt like, you know, what he means here, what his career was, you know, I kind of see him as the captain of the Brewers. So, without his blessing, I wouldn't have wanted to accept it. It would have felt weird to me. But Robin was great. You know, I guess him and Murph talked. I think it was this morning, and Robin gave his blessing. And after that, I told Murph I'd be honored. And just really cool. Still taking it in, to be honest with you, and kind of hard to put it into words.
1: What an honor. And Christian Yelich joins Aaron Judge from the Yankees and Salvador Perez from the Royals as the only three MLB team captains. I'm so excited for him. And what a nice kid he is, too. All right, it's 8:19. We're up to 51 degrees at WTMJ. Going to get up to the mid-60s today. Coming up next, we've got Timothy Gibbons from the Milwaukee Business Journal joining us. And there's a nice affordable golf course coming up. He'll tell you all about it after this.
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1: It's time to check in with Tim Gibbons, the editor-in-chief of the Milwaukee Business Journal. And Tim, what is this about a new bank that is breaking into Milwaukee's top five? Please tell us what it is.
4: Yeah, so this is really fascinating, particularly if you pay attention to the local banking scene. So as listeners know, there's a tremendous number of banks in the state, in the region. So what we took a look at this week was new data from the FDIC that basically shows which banks are doing the most. And breaking into the top five was Town Bank. It's based in Delafield, and it has about 4% of the market in the Milwaukee metro area.
1: Now, how large is this bank?
4: It's not huge. It has something like 20 or 25 offices across the state, but it's growing quickly. The rest of the top five are kind of the big ones that people are probably familiar with. U.S. Bank leads the way. U.S. Bank has $28.4 billion in local deposits in the seven-county area.
1: Who is behind that bank?
4: They're actually owned by a company in Illinois, but they have a strong local presence. And if you look around the area, there's also a lot of obviously pure locally owned banks. The number four bank in the metro area is Associated Bank, which itself has a huge growth story. It's been growing outside the state and everything. In Milwaukee County, the number two slot is JP Morgan Chase, and BMO is in third place.
1: So really, the fact that this smaller bank broke into the top five, that is a big story.
4: It really is. I mean, that's kind of the story of banking. Of you have people who want these big national banks. I mean, JP Morgan Chase, obviously, is a colossal. Wells Fargo is looking to grow in the area. Bank of America is coming into the market. But there are so many of these local community banks that really make up the bedrock of the financial infrastructure here in Wisconsin.
1: Well, if you're looking to buy a new home, you need to have a good bank. And that means we're looking at Waukesha, where hundreds of housing units could be in the place where that UW-Milwaukee campus was. Tell us about it.
4: Yeah, I always love the number of words in describing this property. The former University of Wisconsin-Milwaukee satellite campus in Waukesha County. So this is that about 76-acre site that was shut down back in 25, and they've been looking at, okay, what are they going to do with it? So the news that broke this past week was that developer F Street is looking to transform that site into about 650 housing units. So that's going to be a mixture of single-family homes, and some multifamily, about 580 multifamily units as well.
1: Did they share any price points with you for the housing units?
4: No. So it's probably a little bit too early for that, but some of the single-family homes are going to be built by Habitat for Humanity, which is a sign that they're looking at having a bunch of different price points in that development.
1: All right, let's move on to another development, and that's along North King Drive. What do they plan to do there?
4: That is what they're trying to figure out. So they've started a year-long effort to really shape development, transportation, and commercial activity in that stretch of Dr. Martin Luther King Jr. Drive. So it's basically updating the Northeast Side master plan for the area and figure out what should go there. People who live in the area very much do have desires for what they want to see, really looking for things that have local businesses, things that bring people out to the street, things that just make the area a better and safer and nicer place to live. If you're familiar with the area, the southern part of the stretch that they're studying is Bronzeville, and that's really kind of been on a growth path as city officials and nonprofits and other people are really trying to make that a cultural and entertainment area. And some of those efforts are really catching fire.
1: We're talking with Tim Gibbons. He is the editor-in-chief of the Milwaukee Business Journal. You know, Tim, last week I was gone. I was in Texas. And when I was there, I visited the George W. Bush Library. And I got my little souvenir. You know what I got?
4: I can't even guess.
1: Presidential golf balls. And there is a new golf course where I can go and lose them. So tell us
4: you
1: about
4: also, it. You know, you don't lose them. You're a scratch golfer, aren't you?
1: I scratch a lot while I'm golfing. All right. Tell us about the plans for the Elkhorn Golf Course.
4: This is an interesting project. The man behind it is actually a longtime golf turf maintenance worker. So basically, he's somebody who's an expert in making sure the turf is in good shape. So he's had this dream of creating a golf course that's at a price point that is pretty widely accessible. So he's taking this piece of land there in Elkhorn that's kind of a little bit of an odd shape. Now, it might be kind of hard to figure out what to do with it. And he looked at it and said, golf course, that's what needs to be there. So it's going to be a 10-hole golf course open to the public, west side of State Highway 67, and they're moving ahead quickly. They're looking to break ground on it next spring.

0: Will that be a par three?
1: I don't actually know what they're looking at on that level. I know it's got to be 10 holes instead of the traditional 9 or 18 that you typically see, because the idea was, rather than shoehorn in more holes or you know, basically go into the project with the idea of we need X number of holes, they kind of let the landscaping tell them, here's what would fit there. So that gives the 10-hole course. It is looking to be very much on the affordable side, but $40 a round, which is definitely on the lower end for the privately owned course.
0: Well, I'm a nine wine and dine kind of golfer, so that sounds perfect to me.
1: You get that one extra hole in, and then you head off to the clubhouse. There is going to be a maintenance building and a cart barn and stuff like that. I don't actually think they're looking at getting an alcohol license, though. So you're going to have to, I don't know, maybe pack your own in.
0: Well, at least the greens will be nice. We know that. Finally, Tim, tell us about this new coffee venture and why it's going to be immersive, engaging, and educational.
1: So I have to say, most of the time when we talk, I'm looking at these big stories, things that, you know, really impact a lot of people. And this one, I got to say, is just because I'm a coffee geek and I find this fascinating. Listeners might remember us talking about Agency Cocktail Lounge, which was a James Beard finalist for New Bar. So the people who are behind that, so the Afterglow Group, they have Agency Cocktail Lounge, and they also have Discourse Coffee, which is downtown. They are opening up this new coffee roastery called Guest Coffee and Guest Coffee Collective in Bayview. As well as obviously roasting and selling coffee, they're going to have tasting, educational tastings, where just, you know, a handful of people will be able to buy tickets 3 days a week. So they're doing them regularly to really understand everything that goes into their coffee, from water chemistry to different beans to different brewing methods. So it sounds like it's going to be something a little bit different. Milwaukee has a great coffee scene. There's so many roasters here that just do great stuff and have expanded beyond the state, and having another one added to the mix is kind of fun.
0: So they'll be doing like coffee flights where you can get three or four different flavors?
1: Yeah, it sounds like there's going to be kind of an educational sort of thing. You'll be able to get manually brewed cups, you'll get espressos and milk drinks, and then kind of the tasting sort of thing where you're experiencing different things. They have what's known as a Q grader, which is basically the highest end of experiencing coffee. I went to a class with one of these type of people once, and it is funny to listen to a real expert who can just tease out things. It's like talking to somebody about wine, where they can pull things out of a taste that normal people, I think, can experience but don't have the words for.
0: Well, I will see you around the coffee bar, Tim.
1: We will definitely have to do that.
0: Tim Gibbons, editor-in-chief of the Milwaukee Business Journal. Always great to have you here.
1: Thanks.
0: Or around the golf course where I can play nine, dine, and wine.
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0: It is 8:30, and we have Nicer Spencer.

0: in the WTMJ Breaking News Center. And is there, you're going to lead with this story about this Madison hazing incident, right?
1: Right.
0: Let me tell you about something. Okay. So when I was a freshman in high school, and I went to a co-institutional high school, which meant the girls and the boys were separate, okay? It's Catholic school. And one of the big things when we were freshman girls was our GAA initiation, which was the Girls Athletic Association.
1: Okay.
0: And we all went, all the kids, all the freshman girls were looking forward to this. We all went supervised, now keep this in mind, supervised by the gym teachers and, you know, some chaperones or whatever from the school. We all had an evening in the gym where we spent the night, and the upperclassmen girls smeared us with baby food, put us through, this is honest to goodness, put us through all kinds of physical things as our initiation into GAA.
1: Is it supervised?
0: It was supervised. It was a fun thing.
1: Wow.
0: Yeah. Okay.
1: Well, we got some disturbing allegations of hazing.
0: Well, tell us about
1: at the unsanctioned
0: tell us about it, Nizer.
1: UW-Madison fraternity that led to multiple arrests.
2: Inside the basement of the Alpha Epsilon Pi fraternity house on Langdon Street, police Wednesday night encountered around 30 partially clothed young men, mostly 18 years old, covered in food and condiments, with injuries consistent with being physically assaulted. Captain Kip Hartman describes the stifling heat inside the basement when police arrived.
3: A thermostat in the room was set to 81 degrees, creating a hot and humid environment.
2: Braden Klein and Samuel Vane, both members of chapter leadership, now face multiple charges. Adam Roberts, WTMJ News.
1: In a statement, the fraternity denounced hazing and said they will fully cooperate with authorities. A 15-year-old is facing charges in the deadly shooting of a 16-year-old in Milwaukee. Prosecutors say Robbie Stokes shot Cameron Bowen several times after the two got off an MCTS bus near Layton Boulevard and Greenfield Avenue last Saturday. The two had reportedly got into a fight at Bayview High School just 3 days earlier. Stokes is facing first-degree intentional homicide charge in connection with the shooting. Stokes has not been arrested, and there is a warrant out for his arrest. A West Bend man is accused of setting a crucifix on fire inside a church. Police say the 50-year-old used a lighter to start the crucifix on fire Friday morning at Pilgrim Lutheran Church on Meadowbrook Drive. Church staff confronted him, and he left before officers found him nearby and arrested him. The fire caused minor damage and did not spread. No one was hurt. Taking a look at the roads with your WTMJ time saver traffic, we do have a crash on I-43 south about 2 miles beyond the ramp from Sockville. The shoulders are blocked due to that crash. Seems to be causing a little bit of backup, but not too major. Should be able to drive all the way down south still on your morning commute. Otherwise, looking pretty clear across the rest of the system. Here's your WTMJ forecast today. Partly cloudy with a high of 66. Tonight, partly cloudy with a low of 52. And Monday, mostly sunny with a high of 69. Right now in Milwaukee, it is 55 degrees. I'm Nizer Spencer, Outdoor Living Unlimited. 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
0: Nizer, were you ever in a fraternity?
1: No, I never understood them. I didn't know.
0: What do you mean you didn't understand?
1: I just didn't get the hype around it, so I never really joined.
0: You didn't do that?
1: No, I didn't.
0: Yeah, did you have friends who did it?
1: Not friends, but I knew a lot of people.
0: What'd they say about initiation?
1: They just couldn't tell me about it.
0: Yeah.
1: You know?
0: Yeah, but I mean, it's something that people have gone through.
1: Right.
0: You know, there is a point of brutality.
1: Right, yeah.
0: But at the same time, the people who want to join these organizations are doing it because they really want to be part of that group.
1: I remember a long time ago when I was in high school, there was a hazing incident at a football team. I forget. I think it was a New Berlin school. It was a hazing incident, and a whole bunch of students got suspended for it.
0: Well, I remember when my son joined the freshman football team, and the colors were blue and white, they shaved their heads into mohawks and dyed them blue.
1: Oh, that's not that bad.
0: Bright blue.
1: That's not that bad.
0: Yeah. Until you went and walked around with your kid
1: with a
0: bright blue mohawk for a month or two. All right. Thank you so much, Nizer. Yeah. He'll be back at 9 o'clock this morning. In just 2 minutes, it's the Week in Review brought to you by Outdoor Living Unlimited.
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0: Welcome back to the second half hour of Wisconsin Week in Morning News. I'm Libby Collins. Well, quite a week it's been. There were 100 wins for the crew. The media was banned from the White House. It was a hazing in Madison and much more. 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
10: I think it's special because it's a milestone that very few over the next 10 years will win 100, you know. 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
11: Thank you, Brewers. You've been good to us. We love you. They are going all the way. I would love to see a Brewers World Series.
12: Packers in overtime. The rookie smack.
13: Well, that's better.
14: Later.
13: 17 yards. That's the Packers' total yards rushing.
15: Atlanta was the worst team in the NFL, and they came into our stadium and have absolutely curb-stomped us.
16: We got to continue to work with these guys and try to figure out what we do well, because right now I don't know what we're doing well offensively.
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19: Got your stitches out too, I see.
20: Yeah, it's amazing how quickly they've healed up. All I know is that pilot, he did his job. He made sure that he gave us a chance to be able to walk out of that plane.
21: Over the weekend, journalists from CNN, Politico, and MS Now turned away from the White House grounds as they reported for work. Some of their badges taken.
22: This is a administration and a president who loves attention, who wants coverage, but also fights with the media like this. And so if there is no reporting, is that actually worse to him than the bad false reporting that he accuses them of?
23: But I'm not done yet.
24: Maris Pacuzza and another journalist banned, essentially locked out of a campaign event for gubernatorial candidate Tom Tiffany. What's the political fallout from this?
25: I mean, that suggests, again, that this is some major, major scandal. I'm just not seeing it.
26: The mayor of MKE was in D.C., but did not meet with J.D.
25: Cute.
26: Milwaukee Mayor Cavalier Johnson was hoping to meet with Vice President J.D. Vance while in Washington, D.C. this week, but it didn't happen. The mayor's office tells me the mayor has departed at this point. A terrible hazing incident.
2: There's an unrecognized fraternity on Langdon Street, which is Greek Row at UW-Madison. There's finding around 30 partially clothed men.
27: What I saw, kind of that redness marks something fresh, potentially like a strike to the body.
28: Motion denied. Evidence, case records, and video in the case involving Packers running back Josh Jacobs will not be permanently sealed. Mark Hammer is essentially opening the door for anybody who wants to submit an open records request to review materials as it pertains to this case.
29: Wisconsin State Fair Park is changing its youth admission policy following a chaotic final night at the State Fair back in August.
2: Attendees 17 and younger will no longer be allowed on fairgrounds after 5 p.m. without a parent, guardian, or chaperone at least 25 years old.
0: Your preview of Doors Open Milwaukee happening Saturday and Sunday.
1: UW Milwaukee is our presenting sponsor this year, and then as part of that, they really leaned in and they're opening up the campus.
26: 10 years ago, Milwaukee was in the middle of a craft brewery boom. 11 new breweries opened in Milwaukee in just a year and a half. Third Space Brewing was one of those newcomers, and this week it is celebrating a decade in business.
3: But yeah, you just have to be nimble and adapt and be smart at business too.
24: No one ever uses me and slutty in the same sentence, which you just did. Apologize for that.
1: Sorry.
24: Okay.
4: What a week, eh?
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8: 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It's 842. We're up to 51 degrees. We're going to get up to the mid-60s today. 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
34: 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And Medicare cards do not need to be replaced unless they are lost, stolen, or destroyed. So ignore those scammers who impersonate Medicare to fraudulently help enrollees update or replace an outdated Medicare card. And finally, those Medicare enrollees should also visit Medicare's website by typing in the address directly and avoid using any links in emails, text messages, or online ads and pop-ups.
8: Well, I know, too, people get confused about the kind of Medicare they need. 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I don't know. 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
34: Yeah, there are some great resources, reliable resources we want consumers to turn to. And the first is Medicare. 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

0: A couple of weeks ago, legendary wrestler Ric Flair was in town, and I had the opportunity to talk with him.
1: I am here with the one, the only, the incredible, iconic Nature Boy himself. It is Ric Flair. You are in Wisconsin. You're in Milwaukee at the Wisconsin Card Show at the Baird Center. And, sir, what a pleasure to have you here.
2: Thank you. Honored to be here.
1: You know, what has made you such a pop culture icon?
2: I really don't know the answer to that. I think it just, I wore a lot of jewelry when I was younger. I still do periodically, but, and I just pretty much leave it in the vault now. I wear it for big occasions, but, you know, it's like Snoop Dogg said, I was bling before bling was bling. And I was doing that, you know, basically as I'm older, and it just caught on with the pop culture.
1: Well, you were inspired by the song, Great Balls of Fire,
2: yes,
1: by Jerry Lee Lewis. Tell us how that came about, your signature. I'm not going to say it.
2: My signature, woo. Actually, he didn't say that. He went, reckon it's a gracious Great Balls of Fire, woo. So that's where I got that.
1: It's incredible that you picked that up, and we all recognize it. The minute we hear it, we know that is Ric Flair. One question, though. You have been in the public mindset, as far as wrestling is concerned now, for decades.
2: Yes.
1: You have had power of standing for years. The guys who are doing it today, the women who are doing it today, will they have the staying power of Ric Flair?
2: That's to be determined. You know, the thing I keep telling my daughter is I've been on TV for 55 years. And, you know, 10 years is in 55 years. And, you know, it's like, are they going to talk about matches? Like, they still talk about me and Steamboat from 89. And we were wrestling the same kind of matches in 1977. But just that three match thing we had in 89, was the Chi-Town Rumble, and then the one in New Orleans, and then the one in Nashville. So it's hard to say. It's staying relevant is hard. You know, you just work at it every day, and to be honest with you, try and stay healthy.
1: And what do you do to stay healthy? What's your secret?
2: Well, I've been really sick a couple of times, so, you know, the only healthy thing I do is eat clean, because I drink, I like to have fun, I travel a lot. And I try to make the trips as much fun as I can. I've got a great person to travel with, Sandra there, who works for me. And it's just a lot easier and more fun to travel with someone than by yourself.
1: Is there anything you miss about not being in the ring on a regular basis?
2: Oh, I think about it every day. But I know that I tried it a couple of years ago. Even though I was in great shape and I don't hurt anymore, but you just, you know, time catches up with you.
1: Is there anything that stands out that if you were remembered for anything, what would it be?
2: I always wanted to work. I never missed work.
1: And we thank you for all you've done. Would you mind if I ask you to say it?
2: What, Dad? Woo!
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0: And here she is. It is time to tap into entertainment with Sandy Max. And Sandy, there is a film festival that's been going on since Thursday, and today is the final day to see these films. Tell us all about it.
3: These are all nonfiction films that inspire conversation. It's the Dialogues Documentary Festival. It's the second annual. It's something Milwaukee Film started last year, obviously, if it's the second annual, but this is a great way to experience a variety of true stories and perspectives of all kinds: science, politics, space travel, sexuality, social issues, creativity. Sometimes you think a documentary might be a little dry or might be just a biography. These really are interesting films. I wanted to bring it up today because it's a full day at the Oriental Theater and also the Downer Theater screens.
0: Well, one of these films features Captain James Lovell. What is this all
3: about?
0: Our
3: beloved hero. Yeah. It's called Odyssey, which is a great name for films this year, isn't it?
0: Yeah, it rings a bell.
3: But this is on at 1:45 at the beautiful Oriental Theater this afternoon. This is all about, of course, space travel, but it is through the lens of astronaut Jim Lovell and his personal experience as a framework for really exploring and understanding the risk, the sacrifice, and what I think is so impressive, the teamwork behind space travel, especially the Apollo missions. And this documentary has been using and went through 2,500 hours of archival materials, and you're going to see footage that has rarely been seen in this Odyssey film.
0: Oh, and with his narration, I just can't wait. That sounds like one you don't want to miss.
3: I mean, just the natural drama of Apollo 13 and that rescue mission alone, and that's just part of the story. So that's called Odyssey, 1:45 this afternoon at the Oriental.
0: And then you also have something about a hockey player.
3: Yeah, there are a couple of documentaries today that have local angles. One of them is called The Hockey Player. That's at 4 o'clock at the Downer. If you're an Ads fan, you may remember the name Luke Prokop. And Luke became the first professional athlete under NHL contract to come out as gay. And so this documentary, simply called The Hockey Player, follows that path and what's that pressure like in that sports world where sexuality isn't always a big issue, but it still is. And now we got Heated Rivalry as one of the top streaming shows. Draws a little more attention to this and talking about sacrifices and what it was really like. You know, this is all the rage about heated rivalry and ha ha ha and fun and sensual and romantic. But here's a man who really had to walk through that life and make it not be a controversial topic.
0: Yeah, well, as you said, very timely right now. And then Sarah Bareilles, she's an interesting artist, isn't she?
3: She's always got my attention. You know, her first hit song was called Love Song. Not going to write you a love song. Because she had this great album, and the record company famously said, yes, but there's not a hit. There's no love song on here. And I think it was one of those, oh, yeah? And so she writes Not Gonna Write You a Love Song and becomes the big hit. But then she went on to create the Broadway musical Waitress, the songs for that. So she's had a really interesting career. And she stepped away from the recording studio for almost 10 years. And so she went through a personal loss. And so this is called Sarah Bareilles, Good Grief, which is a great title. So it really shows you her personal and private process of creating music as part of a way of healing through this loss. So that is tonight at 8 o'clock. And here's what I also love. There's a filmmaker talkback. It's called the Documentary Dialogues Festival. So at many of the screenings today, the filmmaker will be there in person to answer those questions. So after the Sarah Bareilles, there will be a talkback there. There's another documentary called Love Actually.
0: Not actually.
3: Correct. It's about a filmmaker who started exploring Tinder as just kind of curious and then really
0: Tinder curious. That's,
3: yes,
0: that's
3: Tinder
0: a term
3: curious.
0: To think about.
3: But then, you know, really became much more of an investigation into the whole dating app industry and what are the effects on our human connection and how is that changing romance in the 21st century. So that is Love Actually. I thought it was a very funny title. That's at 3 o'clock at the Downer today, and you can talk to the filmmaker after that one too.
0: But the film that is really catching my attention is
3: called
0: Amazing Live Sea Monkeys.
3: Did you ever mail away for them in the back of the comic
0: book? My mother wouldn't let me, but I wanted to in the worst way.
3: Didn't everybody? So I have to think that Amazing Live Sea Monkeys is going to catch the imagination and attention for a lot of people. They will tell you what they are, if they are real, how to take care of them. But what this story really follows is the widow of the founder of Amazing Live Sea Monkeys and her effort to get the rights back from the corporation who took them. So does she get victory and does she get that money? you have to go see the amazing live Sea Monkeys at 7 at the Downer this evening to find out. And again, the filmmaker will be there. So the filmmaker can tell you what didn't make it on the cutting room floor and if they have amazing live Sea Monkeys or not.
0: I wonder if they'll bring them to the show. You just have to go to see.
3: I think I know what I'm getting you for Christmas this year.
0: Amazing live Sea Monkeys. All right, and finally, talk about something amazing that I'm excited about for you. Is this year you are going to be appearing on stage with a Christmas carol with the Milwaukee Rep.
3: Yes, I got invited to be one of their, they say, VIP walk-ons. I always defer, like, not a very important person. I have a very important job to elevate the arts and culture here in our city. But I don't know if I'm a very important person doing that. But this is going to be really such an honor and such a joy to get to step on stage as part of a 51-year tradition in Milwaukee is what A Christmas Carol has become. Matt Daniels is a spectacular Ebenezer Scrooge. He takes you through that journey of him being, let's just say, a bah humbug curmudgeon to him learning the ways through the ghosts of all the Christmases, and then the redemption story at the end where we all get to sing along and have fun, and it's all inside the historic Pabst Theater. So it really is a pleasure and a joy. My day to come and celebrate this tradition is Wednesday, December 16th. Circle that on your calendar. And the Rep is nice. If you use the word Sandy when you check out for that December 16th show, 25% discount.
0: Oh, that sounds like a bargain.
3: Bring your family.
0: Plus, we get to see you in a beautiful Milwaukee Rep costume.
3: I will have a bonnet. I will look Victorian. And I'm excited about that. I just don't know if they're going to corset me or not, how tight I'm going to be. But but I will definitely be in the spirit.
0: Get that 19-inch waist back.
3: There we go.
0: Sandy Max, always great to have you here.
3: Thanks, Libby.
0: Coming up after the news with Nyzer Spencer, we talk with a friend of that 99-year-old woman who was beaten brutally, and it took 3 hours for her to get any response from the police. You'll hear from her after this on Wisconsin Weekend Morning News.
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11: One last series, and the crew is ready to let it fly into October.
12: 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All the way to Lake Michigan.
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13: A few minutes after 9, it is 57 degrees today, mostly sunny with a high of 65, and tonight a low of 52. From the WTMJ Breaking News Center, I'm Nyzer Spencer. One of the Slenderman stabbers is seeking a restraining order against a man from South Milwaukee. 24-year-old Morgan Geyser was 12 years old in 2014 when she and a friend stabbed a classmate at a sleepover as a sacrifice to the fictional online horror character. She filed the petition last week. An injunction hearing is scheduled for October 7th. Authorities have until the 5th to serve the order. Two men are arrested in connection to a hazing investigation involving an unrecognized fraternity at the University of Wisconsin-Madison.
14: Police responded to the Alpha Epsilon Pi house on Langdon Street Wednesday night after receiving a tip of a rush event happening at the home. Authorities reported finding around 30 partially clothed men in the basement covered in food, condiments, and other liquids. The incident report indicates the vast majority of those were 18 years old and several had injuries consistent with being physically assaulted. The chapter is unrecognized by UW-Madison, having been terminated by the institution in 2015. Chapter President Braden Klein and Vice President Samuel Vane were arrested and taken to the Dane County Jail. Adam Roberts, WTMJ News.
13: In a statement, the fraternity denounced hazing and said they will fully cooperate with authorities. Sports, traffic, and weather are next. Outdoor Living Unlimited, WTMJ News Time, 905.
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5: 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The Brewers are sitting at 102 wins on the season, looking to make 103 in the final game today. They beat the Cardinals yesterday 3-2. First pitch is today at 2:10. Diamond Brewers warm-up is coming up at 1. Taking a look at the roads with your WTMJ time saver traffic. No major issues, no major delays, and full freeway speeds across the system. Here's your WTMJ forecast. Today, partly cloudy with a high of 66. Tonight, partly cloudy with a low of 52. And tomorrow, Monday, mostly sunny with a high of 69. Right now in Milwaukee, it is 57 degrees. 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
6: This is Wisconsin's Weekend Morning News with Libby Collins. 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
7: Shirley, the 99-year-old woman who waited over three hours for help after being brutally beaten in her Southside home in Milwaukee in July because of an improperly handled 911 call. A lot of people are wondering, how is she doing today? Well, I had the opportunity on Friday to talk with Julie Callahan. She is a friend of Shirley's family. And miraculously, Shirley has survived that attack. But Julie shares much of what she's going through today.
8: Her son and his wife are our best friends, and we've known the family for almost 20 years. Shirley's granddaughter and my daughter went to grade school together, and I've met Shirley probably 3 or 4 times.
7: And she's how old?
8: 99.
7: And she's been living on her own all this time.
8: Oh, yeah. 100% independent. The family would go every day, every other day, check on her, help her get groceries, go to appointments, and then she was totally fine at night, be able to take care of herself. For 99, she's amazing, absolutely amazing.
7: And to live on your own at that point in your life is truly a goal I think we all want to reach. What can you tell us about what happened to her and how she's doing now?
8: Well, basically, what everybody has heard on the news, you know, someone broke into her home and did awful things to her. She tried calling for help, and apparently it didn't work the first 2 times. So then the 3rd time, she literally had to crawl to her landline phone and call for help. And that's when they came to help her. But it's just so sad, because if she had waited 3 hours, it wouldn't have been nearly as bad as it was. She endured over 100 stitches all over her body, her face, her arm, many, many broken bones in her face, because he did most of the abuse on her head and face.
7: How is she doing now?
8: She's emotionally not good, obviously, and physically she's getting stronger. She's obviously a very strong woman to go through that, and just trying to recover. And of course, the bruises are healing. It's been a couple months, but the bones still are trying to heal, and she's confined to a wheelchair now, and she's going to end up in assisted living. And so it literally took her complete independence away from her, because she was completely fine.

0: Is she getting over this, or has she changed?
1: I know that she's very upset, and I'm sure that she's going to end up having a lot of PTSD from this. This is such a tragic incident that happened to her.
0: You have, as a friend of the family, have started this GoFundMe. What are some of the expenses that she's facing? Because obviously if she was living at home, she had a budget and she was able to reach it. But now going into assisted living, going into a situation where she needs almost constant care, the cost must be exorbitant.
1: Oh, it is. I'm a nurse, and so I deal with a lot of this, which your average assisted living for just your mediocre is $10,000 a month.
0: Oh, my gosh.
1: And that's not anything like medium to high. That's just low to medium. And when she first went to the hospital, she was in ICU for almost 2 weeks.
0: Oh.
1: She was that bad. She was in intensive care. So those bills go way up. And then the care for everything else, and now rehab, and then being in assisted living, her bills are just unbelievable. And just to be able to have good care for her for the rest of her years, however many that may be.
0: How can we get involved in the GoFundMe to help Shirley?
1: It's not growing the way we were hoping. I mean, it's just a couple little scattered people are putting, you know, some money in, which we appreciate, but it's just not nearly going what we were expecting it to go because it's such a high profile case. Whatever word of mouth and having people repost it, share, try to go onto this GoFundMe, even $10, anything would help.
0: I know she must need a lot of support. Aside from her family, is she reaching out to other people right now?
1: She's got a very family support. I mean, her family's been there forever. I think that's why she's able to live independently, because they are incredibly involved, like morning till night, and they're so supportive. I mean, everybody would love a family like this. They're just so incredible. Shirley is, she would be like the poster grandma, you know, that everybody would love. So I really, really appreciate what you're doing. Thank you so much. I'm actually tearing up. Having you be so willing to help just means the world to us.
0: Well, Julie, we will do everything we can. Let Shirley know that there are many, many people who are praying for her, who are sending her whatever positive thoughts we can, so she can at least feel safe where she is and get back to health, because that's the most important thing that she can have. She sounds like such an amazing woman.
1: She is. She really is. And, you know, all the donations I have are linked to the family's bank account, so every dollar that comes in goes directly into her bank account.
0: Julie Callahan, we will do everything we can to help you here at WTMJ to get more support for Shirley. Thank you so much for talking with us.
1: Oh, you're very welcome.
0: I don't know how you felt when you heard this story about 99-year-old Shirley. When I did, I mean, my heart stopped, because I thought of my own mother, thought of my own grandmother, other elderly people whom I've known who have lived on their own well into their 90s. And this is so admirable. 99 years old, she was still living alone. She was still independent. And then this horrible beating happened to her. And to make it worse, it appears she waited for hours for help. Now, she has expenses that were never anticipated, because she was healthy, because she was living in her own home. And now 2 weeks in ICU, can you imagine? And now being in an assisted living atmosphere, which again, anybody who has ever faced that, it'll wipe you out. It'll wipe you out in a couple months. Now, if you want to help Shirley achieve the quality of life that she had before this brutal attack, if you want to help, here's what I'm going to ask you to do. 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And on that page, you're also going to see photos of Shirley before the attack. And also, if you want to, we've got those photos of what she looked like in the hospital shortly afterwards. But please, if you find it in your heart, to help this woman. 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But just think of her in your prayers. And, you know, if you got a greeting card or something, send it to her. Because I think any support that she and her family can get right now is so appreciated. And thank you to Julie Callahan for telling us and sharing her memories of Shirley, who just is like everybody's grandma, as they just said. 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
0: Kristen Yelich has been named the first official captain of the Milwaukee Brewers in the history of the team. Here's Christian's reaction to receiving a big C on his jersey.
9: I was pretty speechless, I think. Murph told me last night, he called me in the office. It was probably 11 o'clock, maybe. I was getting ready to leave. He's like, I got to talk to you. I figured it was just about, like, him want me to pinch hit today or something in like a certain inning to get ready for like the postseason, or I don't know. That was definitely not what I thought he was going to tell me. So then that's how he started off. And, you know, I was like, I'd be honored, man. And if you truly believe that, and, you know, everybody that talked about it really wants that to be the case, like it'd be an honor. I said, you know, I really wanted to run it by Robin first, because I felt like, you know, what he means here, what his career was. You know, I kind of see him as the captain of the Brewers. So without his blessing, I wouldn't have wanted to accept it. It would have felt weird to me. But Robin was great. You know, I guess him and Murph talked, I think it was this morning, and Robin gave his blessing. And after that, I told Murph I'd be honored. And just really cool. Still taking it in, to be honest with you, and kind of hard to put it into words.
0: And Christian Yelich joins Aaron Judge from the Yankees and Salvador Perez from the Royals as the only three MLB team captains. And you can hear that last game today, that Brewers warm-up, gets underway at 1 o'clock today with Dominic Catronio, and we will have that final game of the regular season right here on WTMJ. Coming up next, you are going to hear from a man who's an absolute genius. He is the person who developed the cochlear implant, which has helped literally millions of people with hearing loss. It's all ahead on Wisconsin Weekend Morning News.
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0: If you joined us late and you missed that interview we did with Julie Callahan, the friend of Shirley, the 99-year-old woman who was so horribly beaten and took hours to get help, you can text the word Shirley to our WTMJ Siding Unlimited talk and text line at 855-616-1620. We've got that posted right now. And also, you can find out how to help Shirley. 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But if you want to help, that's what you do. 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It's 9:24. This was such an honor because there are literally millions of Americans who have suffered hearing loss, and the cochlear implant has literally changed their life. Well, joining us is Dr. Michael Mrzenich. He's a neuroscientist. He's a cochlear implant pioneer, and he is one of the recipients of the 2026 Richard N. Merkin Prize in Biomedical Technology. And Dr. Mrzenich, why do most people lose their hearing?
14: The reason you lose your hearing most often is because the hearing organ itself, which is translating sound to electrical activity in the hearing nerve, that part of the inner ear dies. It's very sensitive, very easily damaged. And with its loss, the hearing nerve is commonly still substantially intact. So what we're trying to do in a cochlear implant is to electrically shock the hearing nerve with pattern stimulation that simulates the normal input delivered from the ear to the brain as if the ear was still intact. Akin to playing Mozart with your fist, that's about what's involved in your ability to simulate the normal patterns of input.
0: I want to go back to the early 70s because you were at the University of California in San Francisco when you had a meeting with a number of speech and hearing experts. How did that all come about? Because this actually helped lead you to the development of this device.
14: Right. I actually had a colleague at the University of California in San Francisco who had created a very primitive cochlear implant. Didn't work very well, but I could see in how it worked by studying it in detail that if we added enough additional information, we could probably represent speech as intelligible in an individual that was completely deaf. with that dream, I helped organize this meeting. We invited world experts, and the whole idea is to try to determine how to get the workforce together. Incredibly complex combination of talent was required from engineering science, from physical science, from behavioral science, from neuroscience, from medicine. And we tried to get it all together. We tried to get the government to buy into it, and they did. A highly successful meeting. I generally agreed that we could probably achieve this if we really put our full energy against it for a period of 3 or 4 or 5 years. And that's exactly what we did.
0: Doctor, what was this like in the lab for you as you were developing this advanced cochlear implant?
14: Of course, it's always ups and downs in the research laboratory. It's a very complicated, difficult undertaking. We had to determine whether or not we were accurately simulating what happens in the normal hearing by electrically shocking the nerve. We did our best to do that. We did complicated experiments to do that. Right, all kinds of safety issues that had to be addressed. And then we created model devices, and we tried to study intensely what people actually heard, and then tried to progressively improve how the device could provide more and more information that would help them understand speech in a normal context. So it was a substantial progress with a lot of people, a real team effort, and it was exciting and virtually every day at work.
0: We're talking with Dr. Michael Mrsonich. He is one of the 5 individuals who is behind the development of the modern cochlear implant pioneer, and he is also one of the recipients of the 2026 Merkin Prize. What does that prize mean to you, Doctor, and how did you find out that you were going to be awarded?
14: Well, it was a pleasant surprise, and you should know, of course, that it's a team award, because this is the work of a lot of people working together in a unified way, and not just locally, but internationally. And so other prize winners are identified from Austria and from Australia, where very important collaborative and related research was being done. It's always a great honor to be recognized for doing something that gets to be valuable. To me, the biggest prize are the million or so individuals in the world that can hear now, that couldn't hear before they received the cochlear implant, that can talk to the loved one and talk to their child, to their mom again, and who can be reconnected in the world of sound again. There's no bigger prize than that.
0: Have you talked to many people whose lives were changed because of this implant?
14: Oh, yeah, they contact you. Yeah, people whose lives have been changed by it. And I think about it a little bit, a tear comes to my eye, because it has changed people's lives for the better in many, many, many, many lives and many, many households in the world.
0: Is there any particular letter that you received that really moved you?
14: I got a letter a short time ago about a young girl who told me that she received the cochlear implant at age 14, and at age 16, she made it to the honor roll. And she hadn't been able to go to school before. And I said to myself, she was, by the way, Ecuadorian. This is something in the world, not just in America. And I sent her a long note and told her to keep it up. Life is better, better, full of potentials. But it just, you know, a musician contacted me and told me that he was actually able to reestablish. Most people don't hear music in a very effective way with cochlear implant, but this guy did. Probably because he had a long history of music performance and music listening. In any event, he said he's back playing professionally as a jazz musician again. And again, it brought a tear to my eye. Or the salesman that calls and says, I'm selling on the phone again and I'm effective. I can do it. It's just a wonderful thing to hear them and have people tell you about how it's changed their life.
0: Dr. Mrsonich, I know that you have changed many lives, and congratulations to you as one of the recipients of this year's Merkin Prize. Is there any place where we can get more information, not just about the Merkin Prize, but also about the cochlear implants?
14: Well, there's nice information about this prize and about the award for this achievement at merkinprize.org. But you can find a lot of information about cochlear implants and what cochlear implant manufacturers, developers are up to, of course, on the internet.
0: And as I said, Doctor, at the beginning of this interview, I have a very dear friend whose son's life was changed with the development. And I remember when she said that he was first getting it, how excited they were that he was going to be able to hear. So again, as you said, it has changed so many lives through the years. And I can't think of any more deserving individuals than those of you who are receiving this year's 2026 Merkin Prize in Biomedical Technology. Congratulations again, Doctor.
14: Thank you very much, Libby. I want to say there's a University of Wisconsin connection, because I was trained as a hearing scientist in part at the University of Wisconsin at Madison. I'm deeply appreciative for that all my life.
0: Doctor, thank you again. It is a real honor talking with you, sir.
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0: We're coming up to 9:33 on Wisconsin Weekend Morning News. We have Nicer Spencer in the WTMJ Breaking News Center. And you're still concerned about those kids who were pledging that fraternity, aren't you?
20: Yeah, we got some disturbing allegations this past week of hazing at an unsanctioned UW-Madison fraternity that led to multiple arrests.
21: Inside the basement of the Alpha Epsilon Pi fraternity house on Langdon Street, police Wednesday night encountered around 30 partially clothed young men, mostly 18 years old, covered in food and condiments, with injuries consistent with being physically assaulted. Captain Kip Hartman describes the stifling heat inside the basement when police arrived.
22: A thermostat in the room was set to 81 degrees, creating a hot and humid environment.
21: Braden Klein and Samuel Vane, both members of chapter leadership, now face multiple charges. Adam Roberts, WTMJ News.
20: In a statement, the fraternity denounced hazing and said they will fully cooperate with authorities. A 15-year-old is facing charges in the deadly shooting of a 16-year-old in Milwaukee. Prosecutors say Robbie Stokes shot Cameron Bowen several times after the two got off an MCTS bus near Layton Boulevard and Greenfield Avenue last Saturday. The two had reportedly got into a fight at Bayview High School just 3 days earlier. According to court records, Stokes is facing first-degree intentional homicide charge in connection with the shooting. There is a warrant out for his arrest. It's Child Passenger Safety Week, and car seats are one of those things where, that looks about right, probably isn't good enough.
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20: Taking a look at the roads with your WTMJ time saver traffic. No major issues, no major delays, and full freeway speeds across the system.
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20: Here's your WTMJ forecast today. Partly cloudy with a high of 66. Tonight, partly cloudy with a low of 52. Monday, mostly sunny with a high of 69. Tuesday, mostly sunny. Rain late overnight with a high of 70. Wednesday, showers are likely with a high of 68. Thursday, also showers with a high of 67. And more showers on Friday with a high of 63. Right now in Milwaukee, it is 59 degrees. I'm Nizer Spencer, Outdoor Living Unlimited, WTMJ News Time, 9:35.
0: Hey, Nizer, you're not that old. Do you remember being in a child seat in the car?
20: A little bit.
0: How old were you when you finally were set loose?
20: It's a great question. I'll have to ask the mother about that one.
0: Okay, so you were young.
20: Yeah,
0: probably
20: young.
0: 2, 3, something like that.
20: Yeah.
0: You are not going to believe what they are now recommending the ages for a child to still be in a child seat.
20: It can't be over 5.
0: Oh, wait. We'll tell you right after this on Wisconsin Weekend Morning News.
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5: Welcome back to the final half hour of Wisconsin Weekend Morning News. I'm Libby Collins. Are you aware that every 33 seconds a child under 13 is involved in a crash in the United States? Well, joining us is Michelle Pratt. She is the founder of Safe in the Seat, and she experienced firsthand the lack of accessible, clear guidance about car seat safety. And first of all, Michelle, let's find out, what are the most common mistakes parents make when they're putting their kids in those car seats and the booster seats?
6: The first thing I would say is, overarching, we are moving our kids from one stage of car seat safety to the next too soon, or even in some cases, we have kids that are riding without car seats, without booster seats, and sometimes not even buckled up. So that's the first thing that we've got to make sure that we have awareness about, to keep anyone in the car always buckled up. Think about a kid's head, right? It's really big and bulky, and their spine is not yet fully developed. So the longer we can keep our kids rear-facing, either until they reach one of the maximum limits of their seat, or you do have the option to turn them when they hit the forward-facing requirements of their seat, the longer they're in that position, it gives their body more time to strengthen and develop to withstand those potential crash forces.
5: What age do you think is it ideal to turn that seat around and let the child face forward?
6: If they meet the requirements, you can do it at age 2. That is the earliest. Again, the longer you can keep them in that rear-facing seat, and for some kids, that can be up to age 4+.
5: Wow. Now, you said that once you move that child to that front-forward facing seat or even a booster, that some of the problems arise with the seat belt. Explain.
6: I mean, if we think about vehicles in general, we have to put these car seats or boosters in them to be able to transport kids safely. That vehicle seat belt in the car is there for an adult-sized passenger with the insides developed as an adult. So that's why we tell parents to expect that your kid is likely going to be in a booster seat until they're between the ages of 10 and 12 years old. That's when we take them through this test to see if they pass it, then they're able to ride without a booster seat.
5: I am taken aback by you saying that kids should be in these seats until they're 8 or 12. I had a big kid. So, I mean, by the time he was 8 years old, he was far too large for a traditional booster seat.
6: There are boosters now that go up to pretty high weight ranges. I also have a 10-year-old. She's still in a booster seat. My big kid is 13, and he actually just graduated to the front seat. Keeping them in that booster seat, it's how we can make sure that seatbelt does more good than harm if it's not falling in their body in the right place.
5: Where do you find the most accidents occur with a child?
6: From an age perspective, we see the greatest injuries actually happening in this stage that we're talking about, between that 6 to 10 age range, because many kids are choosing or being told that they don't have to ride in a booster seat anymore when they really, really need to be.
5: What do you need to do? Your kid at a certain age is going to start saying, I don't want to be in the seat anymore.
6: Listen, I live this life every day with my 10-year-old and her friends that hop in my car, that I hand boosters out like candy before they can drive with me. I'm not saying it's easy. I'm battling with it every single day, but I just kind of ground myself into my car, my rules, and we

0: know that that seatbelt is going to fit so much better if you use the booster. The good news is our bigger kids, you can explain this fit test to them. It's 5 steps, and then let them be in charge. That's what I do with my daughter. I say, prove it to me. When you think you're ready to be out of the booster, show me that you passed the fit test. And then if she does, great. The reality is she hasn't hit all 5 steps yet.
1: Where do we learn more?
0: Well, I mean, I'm biased, so I'm obviously going to say at Safe in the Seat is a pretty good place to learn a lot of your car seat safety information. But there are nationally certified child passenger safety technicians. There are 40,000 of us across the country, all out there trying to help parents and caregivers keep their kids safe. And you can find an area local to you with somebody that's certified like myself to just help you make sure you're getting it right.
1: And again, Michelle Pratt, founder of Safe in the Seat and an internationally certified child passenger safety expert. Thanks so much for sharing your experiences with us, and good luck with that 10-year-old.
0: Yes, thank you. I think I'm going to need it, but I'll stay strong.
1: A kid in a booster seat till they're 13? Holy moly, what do they expect next? Okay, it's 9:42. You're going to hear from Matt Miller after this on Wisconsin Weekend Morning News.
2: I met him at your sister's wedding.
3: Yeah, Dad, who was that guy?
2: Justin, he's from Virginia. And after our guys dropped off our pizza at the reception, he instantly became our biggest fan. He jokingly said to his wife, Jessica, we're moving to Wisconsin.
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2: 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But folks, you do.
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2: Let's go out to dinner and see a movie.
3: I don't know about you, but I am spending way, way too much money on all the streaming services, and I'm confused because there are all these mergers. And there's one person who can help me out and explain it all. It is Matt Miller. He is a man about film. All right, let's start with this Paramount Warner Brothers merger. As a consumer, I want to know, am I going to be able to save money if it goes through?
4: No.
3: Oh.
4: No, absolutely not. Is the price for anything going down in terms of streaming? I think I just saw Disney announce they have a new price increase.
3: Oh, my gosh.
4: Anytime you have a merger like this, they're going to raise the prices on things, especially because in order to make this merger go through, Paramount is taking on comical amounts of debt. They've got some billions of dollars of debt in order to make this merger happen. And how do you pay for something like that? Well, you make the price of streaming services go up. And I don't think it'll happen day one. I don't think it'll immediately go up per se, but I doubt you will see a decrease in the price of your streaming service. And that means HBO Max and Paramount Plus, which I imagine will both be lumped into one kind of mega streaming service that you will inevitably probably have to increasingly pay more money for.
3: All right. Well, what will it do for me if I do subscribe for that? I mean, is it going to give me more options?
4: Technically, yes. Obviously, the point of this merger is to have even more stuff under a single roof. So with Paramount buying Warner Brothers, you have all of HBO now under Paramount. You have all of the DC superhero movies, your Batmans, your Supermans, all of that will be under the Paramount roof. Harry Potter, now under the Paramount roof. The list goes on and on, but Warner Brothers is one of the oldest studios out there alongside with Paramount, so you've got a century of film history. I believe Warner Brothers still has a relationship with the Criterion Collection, which means a lot of old films, a lot of old classic films will probably live under that Paramount, whatever the Parabros, Warner Mounts, you know, mega streaming service is going to be. Technically, part of the reason why some of the people in Hollywood liked this merger is because this is a way to compete with the monoliths that are Netflix, that are Amazon Prime, you know, that they have all these tech money resources, and the only way to beat them is to create a monolith company like this that will have all of this IP and all of these movies and TV shows and all of that under one roof. Will that do anything? I don't know. We'll find out.
3: All right. So how much do you think that's going to cost me a month? Just throw a number out, Matt.
4: I couldn't make that. I know nothing about the mind of David Ellison. All I know is that I expect it to keep going up. Like I said, Disney keeps increasing. When was the last time you heard about a streaming service costing less?
3: Oh,
4: you know?
3: I wait for those free weekends.
4: Matt
3: Miller, a man about film. You've got a Substack where you write all about movies and what to see and what to maybe save your money on. One other thing, you know, your dad, Gene Miller, worked for years with Bob Reitman. And do you know, later on this morning at 11 o'clock on WTMJ Conversations, I talk with Bob Reitman, and he might even bring up your dad in that conversation.
4: Aww, he's a great guy. Couldn't have asked for a better guy for my dad to spend his career with. So glad to see you chatting. I will have to take a listen.
3: Matt Miller, always great to have you here.
4: Thanks for having me.
3: You know what else Matt Miller is a fan of? He's a fan of Ric Flair. And I played my interview, exclusive interview, by the way, with Ric Flair a little bit earlier this morning. If you missed it, text the word WOO. That's right, WOO. W-O-O. To the Siding Unlimited WTMJ Talk and Text Line at 855-616-1620. And you can see my exclusive interview with Ric Flair. It's 9:48.
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3: 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He told me how a short radio bit turned into a national story. You were known for a lot of bits that you did with Gene in the years that you were on KTI. What was one of your favorites?
8: The Cabbage Patch Drop. The Cabbage Patch dolls were the hot item for that Christmas coming up. And there were actually film on TV of people fighting for these things, pushing each other. We thought, well, let's have some fun. It was just a one-time bit. That was all. We just said, well, I'll tell you what. Come out to County Stadium. Come out there with your charge card and your catcher's mitt and a B-29, which was

0: ridiculous. There weren't B-29s anymore. We'll fly over, and they'll drop the Cabbage Patch dolls, and you can catch them with your baseball mitt, and then you hold up your credit card, and they'll take a picture of it and send you a bill. And it was just a three-minute bit. But the phones went off the hook after we got off the air. All these phone calls, long story short, we were on network TV.
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5: I'm Sandy Max, and welcome to this Sunday Sip. September is World Alzheimer's Month, and that means it's a month dedicated to raising awareness, ending stigma, and talking openly about brain health. And to share useful information on this subject is Jen Groff, Senior Director of Cognitive Health at Three Pillars Senior Living Communities. Jen, thanks for joining me.
6: Thanks for having me.
5: And I love that Three Pillars has an entire department dedicated to cognitive health.
6: We do. It's very unusual.
5: Jen, a lot of people think of cognitive health as something to worry about later in life, but proactive brain care really matters at any age. What are some everyday practical tips that anyone can start doing right now?
6: So first of all, there's no magic bullet. There's no supplements or activities or food choices that can guarantee to prevent cognitive decline. But we really do know now that lifestyle choices can play a significant role. Some of the things that you can do at any age are exercise, 150 minutes of moderate aerobic exercise a week, which seems like a lot, but it's only 22 minutes a day. That is one of the things that we know is directly related to cognitive decline later in life, is a lack of exercise.
5: And is walking an example of something that would fit that bill?
6: Walking can absolutely fit that bill. To hit that moderate level of exercise, you want to think of raising your heart rate to the point where you could be having a conversation with the person you're walking with, but you couldn't sing.
5: And for me, that's a good thing. I'd rather chat than be off key. So we have exercise. What else is a good tip?
6: So diet is important as well. Thinking about a plant-forward diet, a diet that has low saturated fat and less added sugar. There's some diets out there that are specially developed for brain health, like the MIND diet. But people who eat the Mediterranean diet or the DASH diet are also eating MIND-healthy diets. And even small changes to your diet, adding a cup of spinach or a half a cup of blueberries a day, can actually make a change in your brain health.
5: It's nice to know that even a little can make a significant improvement, a difference.
6: Absolutely. You just want to be moving that needle. Nobody's going to hit all of the targets all of the time, but every little step you take is a step towards a healthier brain.
5: And what's another tip you have for us, Jen?
6: Keep your brain active and learning. You know, a lot of people talk about Sudoku or crossword puzzles, but in reality, there's no one activity that's really better for brain health. The important thing is novelty, is doing new things, doing things harder, trying new hobbies. So even people who don't want to try new hobbies, maybe you're a knitter and you knit the same pattern over and over and you can knit it while you're watching TV. That's probably not helping your brain. But try a new pattern, try something different, try something harder. But it doesn't have to be Sudoku. It doesn't have to be jigsaw puzzles. That's kind of a myth.
5: It's interesting. I'm so glad you brought that up, because that was going to be one of my questions, does puzzles and does that kind of activity help? And you're saying yes, to challenge your brain a little bit, just to at least think a little bit differently.

0: Correct.
1: And at Three Pillars, you offer a full continuum of care. That means you're supporting adults across really a wide spectrum of cognitive wellness, from active independent prevention all the way through advanced memory support. And how do you tailor cognitive programs to meet each person where they are, Jen?
0: You know, many communities have memory care and they focus on people that live with dementia. But here we recognize that everybody is somewhere on the cognitive health spectrum. If you're cognitively well, or maybe if you're experiencing some normal age-related memory loss, we offer things like dementia risk assessments to help identify areas where they could make different lifestyle choices. We connect them with services to support those goals. We have a very active brain health group on campus here. We do a lot of classes. We have computerized cognitive training and many other programs to support our residents who are doing cognitively well. Conversely, when we have residents who start to experience some cognitive decline, we have other programs available for them. We have support groups for people living with memory loss, support groups for caregivers. We have social programs and education so that even people who are experiencing memory loss can live well.
1: And for family members and caregivers or other community members who are listening who want to support or want to be proactive about their own brain health, how can they connect? How can they get involved?
0: All of our cognitive health programs here on campus are open to the public. 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And a great way to find out about all of that stuff is to join us for our senior resource fair on November 18th, when we'll have more than 50 vendors here that offer services to seniors. And you can always go to our website at threepillars.org and go to our cognitive health tab and find out about all these events. You can contact me for more information there.
1: Certainly circle November 18th as that one-stop shop for resources. 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
0: Thank you, Sandy.
2: And I'm Libby Collins. Thanks for joining us today. Stick around. And after the news, Reporter's Notebook, Adam and Liz take a look at those alleged peccadilloes of the Greenfield Police Chief were. You're going to hear that. And then also, if you missed my interview with the friend of 99-year-old Shirley, please text the word Shirley to the Siding Unlimited WTMJ Talk and text line at 855-616-1620. You can hear it and also find out how to help 99-year-old Shirley.
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9: At 10 o'clock, it's 62 degrees today, mostly sunny with a high of 65, and tonight a low of 53. From the WTMJ Breaking News Center, I'm Nazir Spencer. One of the Slenderman stabbers is seeking a restraining order against a man from South Milwaukee.
10: 24-year-old Morgan Geiser was 12 years old in 2014 when she and a friend stabbed a classmate at a sleepover as a sacrifice to the fictional online horror character. She filed the petition last week. The man allegedly reached out to her 3 years ago, and the two began talking until Geiser realized he was, quote, selling things belonging to her online. An injunction hearing is scheduled for October 7th. Authorities have until the 5th to serve the order. Elizabeth Linton in WTMJ News.
9: A 15-year-old is facing charges in the deadly shooting of a 16-year-old in Milwaukee. Prosecutors say Robbie Stokes shot Cameron Bowen several times after the two got off an MCTS bus near Layton Boulevard and Greenfield Avenue last Saturday. The two had reportedly got into a fight at Bayview High School just 3 days earlier. According to court documents, Stokes is facing first-degree intentional homicide charges in connection with the shooting. Two men are arrested in connection to a hazing investigation involving an unrecognized fraternity at the University of Wisconsin-Madison.
11: Police responded to the Alpha Epsilon Pi house on Langdon Street Wednesday night after receiving a tip of a rush event happening at the home. Authorities reported finding around 30 partially clothed men in the basement covered in food, condiments, and other liquids. The incident report indicates the vast majority of those were 18 years old, and several had injuries consistent with being physically assaulted. The chapter is unrecognized by UW-Madison, having been terminated by the institution in 2015. Chapter President Braden Klein and Vice President Samuel Vane were arrested and taken to the Dane County Jail. Adam Roberts, WTMJ News.
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1: And more. Taking a look at the roads with your WTMJ time saver traffic, it looks like we have an incident on I-41 South. The right lane is blocked due to an incident near Highway 145 North in the Menominee Falls area. Just keep an eye out for that one. Doesn't seem to be causing any traffic, but just popped up on my radar. Otherwise, it's looking pretty clear across the rest of the system. Here's your WTMJ forecast. Today, partly cloudy with a high of 66. Tonight, partly cloudy with a low of 52. Right now in Milwaukee, it's 62 degrees. I'm Nizir Spencer, Outdoor Living Unlimited, WTMJ News Time, 10:08.
2: Two journalists barred from a Wisconsin gubernatorial candidates roundtable event and a new internal probe out on the city of Greenfield's police chief. That and more coming up on Reporter's Notebook. I'm Adam Roberts.
3: News doesn't start with the headline. It starts with the reporter.
4: She said the words, "I won't forget it. What more do you want from me?"
5: When your public records request is fulfilled, it feels like you're waking up to a Christmas gift in your inbox.
6: It was on the fly decision making. It was drinking water from a fire hose at that point.
3: Bringing you the story behind the story. This is Reporter's Notebook. Now here's your host, Adam Roberts.
2: Welcome to Reporter's Notebook, where we analyze news from the reporter's perspective and dive deeper on stories that deserve a closer inspection. I'm Adam Roberts. Thanks, as always, for joining me on the show. And we are going to have a couple of sports-related topics today. I know a lot of the conversation these past few days has either been on your Milwaukee Brewers reaching the 100-win mark this past week, a historic number of wins for the franchise, or on the flop of a game that was Thursday night's Packers loss to the Atlanta Falcons. We do have a few football topics, though, on the show this week. One involving Packers running back Josh Jacobs and an interesting ruling from a Brown County judge related to that case this week regarding a request from the victim to permanently seal evidence. That request was denied, and the reason ties into a topic we've covered on Reporter's Notebook in the past. Also, an exclusive report I had earlier this week detailing the Milwaukee Pro Football expansion franchise planned within the Continental Football League for next year. The team, although there is still no identity or a venue planned for the organization, has their head coach now, a story I first broke earlier this week, and we'll dive into some of those details coming up later on in the show as well. I do want to begin with a few thoughts looking into what has unfolded over the past week, both nationally and at the local level, concerning journalists and their access to certain politicians. At the national front, CNN, Politico, and MS Now had their press access revoked by President Trump, and then in the course of the week, it was sort of in limbo whether or not those three outlets would be covering the president amidst what was a very busy week, with his speech to the United Nations General Assembly last Tuesday, and then a state visit from Chinese President Xi Jinping on the rundown for the president. It was a big week to not have pool coverage, which for at least a portion of the week was the case. Those three outlets were back on Thursday to covering events from the White House, but it did spark an interesting conversation both online and even here at WTMJ in the newsroom and just around the water cooler about whether or not coverage of this was more a matter of defending First Amendment rights or if it was media groups going to bat for other media groups and showing solidarity in that regard. Those conversations were then even further amplified locally on Thursday. You had Wisconsin gubernatorial candidate and Congressman Tom Tiffany holding a roundtable on veterans issues at Explorium Brew Pub, not too far from where we are here in downtown Milwaukee. And the event was open for media members to attend. There were opportunities to ask questions after the roundtable was done. But the storylines out of the event were less about veterans issues and more about two Milwaukee Journal Sentinel reporters being barred from entering the event by a Tiffany campaign staffer. The two reporters in question were Mary Spicuzza, who the paper identifies as their investigative political reporter, and David Clary, the public safety reporter for the paper.

0: Now, Clary was at the event ostensibly to ask Tiffany further questions about the Milwaukee County Inmate Tablet Program, a story that Clary has been reporting on for several months and has begun to crop up in political messaging from both the Tiffany campaign as well as his opponents, Milwaukee County Executive David Crowley on the Democratic side. Meanwhile, Spicuzza was in all likelihood there to cover a political event featuring a Wisconsin gubernatorial candidate right in her paper's backyard. But as the two attempted to enter the event at Explorium, staffer Eric Brooks prevented both from doing so in an exchange captured on video by Spicuzza.
1: But
2: we'd like to cover it. Veterans are an important issue.
1: Well, we'd like you to cover the race fairly.
2: I believe we are covering
1: you
2: the race fairly.
1: Been.
2: I believe we are.
1: You have not. We've got plenty of other press here. You're more than welcome to look at their coverage. They've been doing a great job of covering this race, but you're not allowed in.
2: I believe our coverage has been fair. We've been requesting interviews for weeks. Veterans are an important issue. We want to provide coverage to our readers.
1: I agree that veterans are an important issue. That's why I would like the questions to be pertinent to what matters to veterans and not what matters to the narrative that the Milwaukee Journal Sentinel is putting up there.
2: I think this is really unfortunate. But
1: I can say the same about your coverage.
0: In response to the exchange, the Team Tiffany campaign put out a brief statement identifying Spicuzza as a, quote, liberal activist who was notified the day before that she would not be permitted to attend the event. The release does clarify a Journal Sentinel photographer was at the event. I myself have not been able to independently verify which Journal Sentinel photojournalist was at the event. There was one I had reached out to who was on vacation, so it was not that individual. And again, I have not been able to confirm which Journal Sentinel photojournalist had been permitted inside before Spicuzza and Clary arrived. That point was reiterated by Tiffany when fellow reporters asked him about the situation after the roundtable event.
3: Your staff blocked the Journal Sentinel, the state's largest newspaper, from covering this event. Is that something you're aware of? Is that something you support? And as governor, would it be your policy to ban media outlets that you see as unfair or
4: I think there's a Journal Sentinel staff person here today, and no, I've always had an open policy in regards to the media. I mean, you guys know. I mean, you're seeing this campaign as it unfolds. I do these press gaggles all the time after doing events like this. What's my opponent doing? And are you asking him about that? Because when I see him, like at the Counties Association the other day, there's a posse there of like eight people surrounding him, and it's clear he's being managed and being told that, hey, be very careful about what you say to the press. I've been open and transparent throughout this whole process since we announced a year ago. And I think you should follow up with Mr. Crowley and ask him if he's going to be as open and transparent as I am.
3: Yeah. Sir, he didn't block a Journal Sentinel reporter. That's your campaign.
4: I'll have to go back and talk to my communications team in regards to when I went around and did introductions at the start of this, there's a Journal Sentinel employee here who is shooting pictures.
0: The Journal Sentinel's executive editor, Greg Borowski, who we've had on the show previously, did put out a brief statement of his own on Thursday, saying, quote, when our reporters cover campaigns and attend political events, they are there on behalf of the public. Blocking them blocks the public from vital information. I will say I don't want to fully speculate as to the exact reasoning why the staffer acted in the way that he did, if that was a directive from Tiffany himself or if Brooks was acting of his own accord. It's also unclear as to why Spicuzza herself was directly called a liberal activist in the campaign's official statement. Going through some of her recent reporting on the campaign, she did write a story September 23rd concerning the amount of fundraising money sent to the Tiffany campaign from billionaires Richard and Elizabeth Uihlein and Diane Hendricks per finance reporting. There was also a story Spicuzza wrote in late August looking into Tiffany's lack of paying state income taxes according to the Department of Revenue records for the years 2006 through 2010 and 2019 as well. On the flip side, just again doing a check of Spicuzza's byline on jsonline.com, she wrote a story on September 14th on Crowley proposing limits to elected officials trading on the stock market and then also a story on Crowley calling on the county to limit flock cameras. That was from September 1st. And on a final programming note, Spacuzza herself is expected to join our show Point Taken with Steve Scafidi and Kristen Bry this coming Monday morning. You're listening to Reporter's Notebook on WTMJ, and coming up next, a new 722-page internal probe is out from the city of Greenfield into alleged misconduct committed by its police chief. WTMJ's Elizabeth Lintonen breaks down the details when we return.
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3: Welcome back to Reporter's Notebook on WTMJ. The city of Greenfield this week releasing an internal probe into allegations of misconduct against Police Chief Jay Johnson. It's a story we've been reporting on for the last roughly year and a half here on WTMJ, which is the same period that Johnson has been on paid administrative leave, going back to April of 2025. This 722-page report of the internal investigation released on Thursday details 67 instances of alleged misconduct against Johnson. The investigation also includes footage from Johnson's body camera, which he wore to an initial meeting with Greenfield Mayor Michael Nitsky and several other city leaders back in April of last year, at which time Johnson had been asked to hand over his badge and keys.
4: Just tell me what I need to leave you. Walk home. This you're embarrassing me. This is the after everything I've done for the city, you're embarrassing me.
3: Johnson himself now is also refuting the charges in a recent 13-page rebuttal shared with media outlets, in which he said the charges, quote, repeatedly labeled disputed conduct as dishonest, threatening, retaliatory, cruel, or disqualifying before the commission has heard witnesses, assessed credibility, considered contrary evidence, or resolved factual disputes. WTMJ's Elizabeth Lintonen has been covering this story for the entirety of this period, going back to April of last year. And Liz, we'll just start for those who aren't familiar, because there's a lot to unpack with this story. It involves recording cameras, it involves meetings, it involves videos of said meetings, expletives, etc. So just for some background, explain for those who aren't familiar what we're talking about here.
5: Right. So we have to go back to last year. Greenfield Police Chief Jay Johnson was going through divorce. And during the time of this divorce, he allegedly, again, because he is still being tried criminally for this, he allegedly put a City of Greenfield-owned pole camera outside of his personal residence in Wind Lake for reasons related to his divorce, okay? That is how this all started. It was one misconduct charge in public office. He had told several detectives who had helped him install it or who knew the password or things like that to, you know, keep it on the DL, keep it quiet. But ultimately, he had asked the mayor about it. The mayor had been like, oh, I don't know. And then the city district attorney of Greenfield had been like, do not put a pole camera outside of your house. He went ahead and did it anyway. That's a misconduct charge. However, in April of 2025, he was brought into a meeting where they essentially offered him the ability to retire quietly, take his pension and go, and they wouldn't bring it up. They wouldn't initiate the internal investigation, nothing like that. They would have just let him go quietly. He declined to do that. And at that point, he was put on administrative leave. The criminal charges were pursued against him, and that's how we sort of got into this mess. However, as we continue to go through this, number one, throughout the criminal case, he has managed to add more and more charges to his rap sheet by essentially, they found out that he destroyed data after that initial meeting. He tried to wipe his phone a couple of times. He had a preliminary hearing and then immediately following tried to wipe his personal cell phone of any data or anything like that. Those are all obstructing charges. There's some bail jumping in there. Essentially, he took something that could have been a quiet retirement and blew it up into this huge criminal case. So why it's coming back up recently, because not a lot's happened with the criminal aspect of it. The reason it's coming up recently is because Mayor Nightsky recently just filed to remove Johnson from his position in office. At the time, the meeting that put him on administrative leave was in April of 2025. It is now, as we are recording this, September of 2026. He has been on the payroll this entire time. So they're looking to forcibly remove him from office. That's why it's back in the news.
3: And I was also wondering if you've mentioned the multiple other charges against Johnson that have come since this initial misconduct way back in spring of last year. Is that why this has taken as long as it has? Because where maybe with one charge we would have had something maybe late summer of last year at the latest, because there's been additional new stuff that's come, it's just sort of extended the timeline for everything as a whole.
5: Absolutely. I mean, that's kind of why things, you have to like recharge anyone, re-enter pleas, things like that. So every time he obstructs officers or the investigation, that is another charge. And it just is compounding into kind of this ginormous mess that, again, really, like, frankly, was unnecessary, is now necessary. But it, yeah, every time he obstructs the investigation, every time he wipes data, every time at one point he had his current fiance reach out. So part of his bond conditions was that he was not to reach out to anyone in the case, which is pretty typical for most criminal cases. You just get told you are to have no contact with anyone that's listed in the criminal complaint. He had his current fiance, basically, he used her name and her account and her likeness to like email people that were involved in the case, to threaten people that were involved in the case. I believe maybe to threaten his ex-wife. Like, it was just a whole thing where he was using a civilian name essentially to get involved with this. That's bail jumping. That's where the bail jumping comes from. So yeah, basically he keeps compounding on himself to make this a much worse criminal case than it frankly like ever needed to be.
3: Before we let you go, sometimes in situations like these, you'll hear departments, even before any sort of formal decision has been made, and when I say departments, I mean like the city in this particular instance, they may put out some sort of statement saying, you know, as this investigation continues, we are making, you know, some administrative changes to how we conduct things. Or a department, like a police department, may also say, we are reviewing our standard operating procedures for A, B, and C. Have we seen anything like that from either side yet?
5: Not at this time. We haven't seen any sort of major changes to the operating procedures. They have an interim chief right now. I believe that's Eric Lindstrom. And he has been, I have not seen or heard any complaints about that. It really does sound like Johnson was kind of the perpetrator behind a lot of this misconduct, a lot of this alleged corruption, you know, things like that. I don't necessarily think it's a structure or a personnel issue as much as it is a Jay Johnson specific issue, if I'm being completely honest. And I also think that the city's focus, especially with the attorneys and things like that, has been removing Johnson from his position, you know, making those final calls, getting him through the criminal case, things like that, and then moving forward from there. But again, as far as I'm aware, and again, this isn't like super aware of what's going on at the City of Greenfield Police Department right this second, things have been going ultimately well with this interim chief. There haven't been a lot of other complaints in terms of like the internal workings of the department.

0: kind of sounds like the problem was Johnson, which is why they are ultimately working to remove him at a hearing. The date has not been set yet, but we are keeping an eye on that.
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0: Thanks for having me.
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1: Our next topic goes back in ways to a conversation we had on Reporter's Notebook around 5 months ago on the topic of open records requests, or they're sometimes referred to as public records requests. And it relates now to the ongoing story of the domestic battery case involving Packers running back Josh Jacobs. Jacobs, who earlier this month pleaded no contest to both domestic battery charges as well as a charge of criminal damage to property, is also still on the NFL commissioner's exempt list, meaning he cannot practice or play in any games for the Packers. Part of the reason, at least, that there remains this uncertainty over whether Jacobs will serve a suspension and how long that suspension could be is that the NFL has not been able to access video footage of the alleged incident, as that footage had been requested to be sealed permanently by the victim in the case, Jacobs' ex-girlfriend. Attorneys for the victim in the filing cited Marcy's Law, a 2020 Wisconsin constitutional amendment which strengthened crime victims' rights in the state, including protections involving privacy. And so, this past week, a decision needed to be made by Brown County Circuit Court Judge Mark Hammer, who had to decide whether the case should lean more towards the open records law avenue or Marcy's Law. In his ruling, Judge Hammer denied the motion to seal the evidence.
14: Here, I think the appropriate process is to comply with Wisconsin's open record law. It is, I'm not satisfied it's appropriate for this court to initiate a balancing test. Quite frankly, I don't know what I'm balancing. There's been no presentation regarding what interests I'm balancing for and against. The motion to enter a permanent sealing order is denied.
1: This ruling, as of Friday morning, officially opened the door to new records requests for video footage, which WTMJ has submitted, as have, I'm sure, several other entities, including likely the National Football League. What still remains to be seen is whether or not any or all of these records requests for the video will be accepted or denied. The Village of Hobart Lawrence Police Department has been granted the authority to make that balancing act decision between the public's right to know and a victim's right to privacy. And this got me thinking back to our conversation from April we had with Vice President of the Wisconsin Freedom of Information Council, Krista Westerberg, an attorney from Madison who offered a lot of insight into how you, me, or anyone else can build better open records requests. Part of that conversation included advice from Westerberg on what to do if a records request is denied.
15: You've got a couple of options. One is you could contact the Wisconsin Department of Justice, Office of Open Government. They do have the ability to kind of be a mediator or an ombudsman and help you decide whether your records were properly denied. It's a really neat feature of Wisconsin law that says the Wisconsin Department of Justice has this ability. Anytime anybody requests advice about the open records law, even if it's not a government employee, it can be anybody. The Attorney General has to write back and say, this is our interpretation. So that's one thing you can do, and it doesn't cost anything. Information about how to do that is on the Office of Open Government website. Another thing you can do is you can file a lawsuit to get the records released and challenge the denial. And this is something, again, that the law intends to make easy to do and also provides that if you use an attorney to file the lawsuit and you win you get some or all of the records you're requesting, you should get your attorney's fees. So that's another unique feature of the law intended to encourage people to assert their right under the open records or public records law.
1: Back to the Jacobs story, in a statement from a chief NFL spokesperson, Brian McCarthy, this week, the league noted it is still continuing to closely monitor developments in the matter, which remains under review of the league's personal conduct policy. McCarthy stated there was no change to Jacobs' status on the commissioner's exempt list, and quote, "we do not have a timeline on when a decision will be made." Adding the league has been pursuing all evidence, including the video, since the incident happened, with an interesting note at the end of, yes, the league does have to file FOIAs, or Freedom of Information Acts, which Westerberg, in our conversation, differentiated between a typical open records request and something done under the Freedom of Information Act. I highly would recommend you go back and listen to that conversation. Very educational, very informative talk with Krista. 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We'll be back with more after this.
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21: Pretty briefly at the start of the show today, I mentioned the flop that was the Green Bay Packers' loss to the Atlanta Falcons in the Thursday Night Football home opener at Lambeau Field this past week. Many hearkening back to the days of the 1970s and 80s before the Packers' 90s dominance, including a Super Bowl title in Super Bowl 31, and when they were watching the game last night. I do think that's a little hyperbolic. I mean, yeah, we lost 35-14, but I want to see more than a couple of bad losses to start the year before I start doom and glooming about the days of yesteryear 40 and 50 years ago, which were admittedly quite bad. But if the Green Bay Packers aren't doing it for you right now, would I be able to interest you perhaps in a new professional football franchise coming potentially to the city of Milwaukee next year? It's not quite NFL football. This would be in the Continental Football League. A proposed Milwaukee expansion franchise was announced a couple of weeks ago by this new group, Milwaukee Pro Football, which as of right now still does not have a team identity or even a venue that they would be playing their games in next year. The team does expect to play 3 home games sometime between May and July, which does kind of gum up the works of where you can play certain things. I know that one of the venues proposed on this team survey that anybody can take right now at MilwaukeeProFootball.com, and it includes places like American Family Field, the Milwaukee Mile, Hart Park in Wauwatosa, as well as Veterans Park along the Milwaukee Lakefront. Personally, I think American Family Field is a little pie in the sky, but hey, shoot for the moon, kid, right? Well, this past week, I was able to work in some sourced reporting, and I was able to confirm that while the identity and venue have not yet been decided, the team is locking in its first head coach. And it's a name many Packers fans will definitely remember from those 90s teams.
22: Harris, and having his helmet extracted or removed, with Gilbert Brown, number 93.
23: Gilbert.
21: Yes, the gravedigger Gilbert Brown himself is poised to become the first head coach of Milwaukee Pro Football. I spoke this past week with team founder and COO Amir Hollowell, who along with his father Ahmed is running this organization from a front office perspective. I tried to get a little more detail as to who potentially could be joining Mr. Brown, the gravedigger himself, on the team's coaching staff, and while Amir wouldn't let on specific names,
23: let's just say he calls it weight. He's bringing in some weight with him, and we're looking to legitimize this thing and make it as professional, as a high-level production as possible.
21: Hollowell did note the team is planning to unveil its identity around Christmas time this year, so in a few months from now. Certainly they plan to do so before the end of the year if everything lines up. Now, I will say, on this program, we have talked at length, it's been a minute, but we have, about a certain other proposed professional sports franchise in Milwaukee that, to this point, never even has put a shovel in the ground of where they intended to build their new stadium. That would be Milwaukee Pro Soccer, which was formally announced in 2022. We fast forward 4 years, and that project is, for all intents and purposes, a dead project. As for Milwaukee Pro Football, I did do a little bit of digging into some of the past history on professional football in the city, not just when the Packers would play some games at Milwaukee County Stadium for many, many days.

0: decades, but also indoor professional football, which includes the last time Brown coached a Milwaukee professional team, the CIFL's Milwaukee Bone Crushers. The Packer Hall of Fame inductee was brought on as the head coach for that team's first season, but would depart after just 3 games, citing irreconcilable differences. Later, the team would be ordered to pay just south of $30,000 in unpaid bills to a turf provider and would ultimately relocate to Chicago in 2010. So here's hoping that this latest go-around for Milwaukee pro football goes a little bit better than the Bone Crushers did. You're listening to Reporter's Notebook. We'll have more after this.
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0: Back with you again on Reporter's Notebook. As we inch close to the end of the month of September, wanted to take some time and highlight some work done by WTMJ's Debbie Lozica on her most recent edition of Driver's Ed with Debbie. She's looking at Child Passenger Safety Week, which was this past week. You know, a big part of what we do on WTMJ involves keeping you informed and safe, especially while you're out driving on the roads. And when it comes to our most precious cargo, our children, the rules have changed a lot over the years.
5: I remember as a kid, I'd be in the back of my parents' car, standing up and just enjoying the ride. How did I remain alive? It's a habit we can't even imagine today, and for good reason. With the reckless driving, speeding, and just plain higher speeds than back then in the late 1900s, the danger is real. Highway safety specialists with the

0: National Highway Traffic Safety Administration, Laura Dunn, tells me that the very first child passenger safety law was enacted in the late 1970s, and that's when things really started to take off.
1: The first child passenger safety law happened, I want to say, in 1975, in that era. By 1985, every state has a child passenger safety law to this day.
0: Now, once you have your child seat, there's the big question of where to put it. The back seat is a no-brainer, but is there a preference for which side? According to Laura, not really.
1: There isn't a preference, just that kids are safest if they're in the back seat and they're buckled up. I would say, though, that if parents park on the street a lot, some parents that do that prefer to put their car seat on the passenger side in the back seat, so they're not, like, in the street messing around with car seats if you don't have to.
0: And when it comes to the biggest mistakes parents make with car seats, the most common is a loose harness. Laura says you can check if it's tight enough by trying to pinch the webbing at the shoulder. If you can pinch it, it's not tight enough.
1: Another common one for forward-facing car seats is not using the tethers, because it prevents that car seat from moving forward in a crash and helps prevent head injury for your kids. So really important, check your car seat owner's manual and your vehicle owner's manual. It'll help you figure out where to put that.
0: A great reminder to read the manual. Yeah, I know. Nobody wants to read all that. And if this all feels overwhelming, Laura says you don't have to figure it out alone. She encourages parents to find a certified child passenger safety technician in their community.
1: I really do want to encourage parents that if you have any questions or you're having trouble, get in touch with a certified child passenger safety technician in your community that can give you free one-on-one help with your car seat.
0: These certified technicians are often at your local fire station, police department, or even children's hospitals. With Child Passenger Safety Week happening right now, there's no better time to get your seat checked. The week culminates in National Seat Check Day this Saturday, where check events are happening all over. Finally, we touched on a question I hear all the time. Can you buy a used car seat at a garage sale? The answer is maybe.
1: You can use a used car seat, but there are some things that you should make sure that are kind of in order before you do that. Unfortunately, the issue with used car seats at garage sales or, you know, thrift places, no one can verify if it was in a crash or not. And unfortunately, there can be internal damage to the shell of that car seat that you can't see with the naked eye.
0: It's also crucial to make sure the car seat is not expired. For more information, you can find some great resources at nhtsa.gov/the right seat, or you can find the link at wtmj.com. Your kids are precious cargo. Let's buckle them in like the fragile gifts they are. Debbie Lazaga, WTMJ News.
2: And thanks again to WTMJ's Debbie Lazaga. We'll be back to wrap up Reporter's Notebook right after this.
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0: Hey, WTMJ's John Mercier here. 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
6: For those of you listening over the air on the WTMJ mobile app who didn't get a chance to listen to the Reporter's Notebook podcast from last week, we were off the air due to sports conflicts, which will happen on weekends, especially in the fall, with Brewers and now Badgers coverage on the station and Packers pregame and postgame. I did want to bring back what we talked about on the podcast last weekend, and it is a serious topic, as September is National Suicide Prevention Month in the United States. And last week at City Hall in Milwaukee, a training session was held to give members of the public tools to better recognize the sometimes hard-to-see warning signs of a suicide crisis. It's called Question, Persuade, Refer Gatekeeper Training, or QPR, and was led at City Hall by President and CEO of the Friendship Circle, Levi Stein. Many times people will compare this tool to learning CPR or the Heimlich maneuver. It's similar in that way, but may be of even extra importance for this type of situation because so many warning signs for a possible suicide crisis are so difficult to see. Stein's expertise was called upon by Milwaukee Alderwoman Sharlyn Moore, a close longtime friend of former Alderman Jonathan Brostoff, who lost his life to suicide in November of 2024. Moore was joined by several members of the public, as well as some City Hall employees, including fellow Alders Peter Bergelis, DeAndre Jackson, and Laressa Taylor. I spoke after the training session with Moore and Stein. For both of you, and I'll start with you, Levi, for the roughly 15 or so people who took today's training, if they take nothing else away from the 1 hour they spent at City Hall, what is the one thing you hope everyone left the room with today?
7: I think to pay attention and offer hope. I mean, that's key, and we all can do that. We all can offer hope. We all can ask the question, and we can all pay attention. And if everyone took that away from today, I'll be really happy.
6: Alderwoman?
8: Yeah, that you don't have to be an expert. I think when Levi talked about, when we were going through like the facts and the myths and things like that, anyone can do this. Anyone can be trained to ask those critical questions, understand, be able to be more situationally aware of the people that are in our lives or the people that are not, close to us, but being able to recognize those things that I as an individual, can do that. And that for me provides that level of I can make a difference.
6: I was curious. You, Levi, told me, Alderwoman, were the one who made the ask initially. What was your inspiration?
8: Yeah, the inspiration was former Alderman Jonathan Brostoff. I knew Jonathan ever since he was a high school student. So my relationship with him has gone back so much that this particular, what has transpired from him really gave me the courage So when Levy sent out the emails, he sent it out to all the council members, and I was just like, oh my gosh, this is Suicide Prevention Month. And I wanted to make sure that we did something this month to say, you know what, how can we bring this information? Just the folks that are here on the City Hall campus, or just, you know, on the campus itself, and, you know, different people reached out and, you know, signed up to attend, and we had a nice room full of folks. But it was one of those things, if we can just save one life, that would, this would have been worth it all.
6: You had a few of your fellow electeds. I saw Alderman Bergelis, DeAndre Jackson was briefly in at the beginning, and then Larissa Taylor also here today as well. When it comes to someone in your position who has the ability through whether legislation or otherwise to enact some

0: tangible change in this regard? How will you utilize what you learned today when you consider potential legislation that could help advance mental health resources like this?
1: Yeah, that's what these opportunities are for. So when we provide educational opportunities, because as we sit in these seats as elected officials, if we are not, you know, for some, we, you know, go on ride-alongs, and you know, whether it's with MPD, whether it's DPW, like, so that we understand what we're doing makes sense, or you know, the legislation that we're enacting, talking with our residents. This served as the same thing for me. When we understand the issues that are going on in the community, when we sit in these seats, we're able then to make wise decisions. We're able then to sort of think outside the box so that we are better. We are putting our community first. That's what this was all about.
0: Which is important on a topic like this that historically, whether elected officials or general public, has been so difficult to even get that initial conversation started. And to that point, Levy, I was curious.
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12: At 11 o'clock, it's 65 degrees today. Mostly cloudy with a high of 65 and tonight a low of 52. From the WTMJ Breaking News Center, I'm Nazir Spencer. A 15-year-old is facing charges in the deadly shooting of a 16-year-old in Milwaukee. Prosecutors say Robbie Stokes shot Cameron Bowen several times after the two got off an MCTS bus near Layden Boulevard and Greenfield Avenue last Saturday. The two had reportedly got into a fight at Bayview High School just 3 days earlier. According to court records, Stokes is facing first-degree intentional homicide charges in connection with the shooting, and he has not yet been arrested. Shortly after indicating he will turn down an Iranian offer to reopen the Strait of Hormuz, President Trump told reporters he believes the war in Iran will be ending soon and oil prices in the U.S. will drop down, but offered no specifics on the administration's next moves to make that happen.
13: Oil will come dropping down as soon as Iran gives up, as soon as the war is over, which will be soon. Oil is going to come plummeting down.
12: Gas prices in Wisconsin currently sit at $4.33. The war with Iran has lasted 30 weeks. A potential game changer in the fight against cancer, a blood test that could detect the disease in its early stages has been recommended to the FDA for approval. ABC News medical correspondent Dr. Darian Sutton.
14: It is promising, but it is far from perfect. So in one of their major studies, they followed adults who were diagnosed with cancer at the 12-month

0: point or after the 12-month point. Then they looked back to see how accurate the Galleri test was. It identified about 1 out of 3 cancers.
1: The American Cancer Society estimates cancer will cause more than 600,000 deaths this year. If you have Medicare, scammers may be looking for you right now. DATCAP officials say that this is the time of year when scammers step up efforts to target older consumers. Michelle Reiner with DATCAP tells Wisconsin's Weekend Morning News.
2: 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The enrollees should never provide their Medicare card number to anyone unless they've initiated the contact with Medicare or their medical providers. Medicare cards do not need to be replaced unless they are lost, stolen, or destroyed.
1: Ryan says to visit Medicare.gov to receive help and confirmation of all resources. A new golf course is coming to Elkhorn, and it won't cost you a fortune to play. The planned course will have 10 holes and is expected to cost about $40 for a round. Milwaukee Business Journal editor-in-chief Tim Gibbons tells WTMJ.
3: The man behind it is actually a longtime golf turf maintenance worker. So basically, he's somebody who's an expert in making sure the turf is in good shape. 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They're moving ahead quickly. They're looking to break ground on it next spring.
1: The new course would add another public golf option to a community that already has 2 courses within the city. Sports, traffic, and weather are next. Outdoor Living Unlimited, WTMJ News Time, 1103.
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1: Time for a WTMJ Sports Update from the Grubula Office's One Call That's All Sports Desk. The Brewers are sitting at 102 wins on the season, looking to make it 103 in the final game today. They beat the Cardinals yesterday 3-2. First pitch is today at 2:10. Diamond Brewers warm-up is coming up at 1. A stellar comeback in Pennsylvania for Badgers football as they knock off number 13 Penn State in the biggest comeback in 20 years. Wisconsin overcame a 17-point deficit to defeat Penn State 24-20. Their next game is next weekend at Camp Randall against Michigan State. 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Taking a look at the roads with your WTMJ time saver traffic, we're starting to see a little bit of a pickup on I-94 eastbound heading towards the stadium right before Hawley Road. Otherwise, it's looking pretty clear across the rest of the system.
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1: Here's your WTMJ 5-day forecast. Today, partly cloudy with a high of 66. Tonight, partly cloudy with a low of 52. Monday, mostly sunny with a high of 69. Tuesday, mostly sunny but some rain later on with a high of 70.

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1: Welcome to WTMJ Conversations. I'm your host, Libby Collins. Everyone has different memories of Bob Reitman, whether it was struggling to hear him on an underground station in the 70s, to listening to at least part of his 222-hour, 22-minute broadcast from State Fair, or maybe you woke up with him, with Reitman and Miller on KTI. But one part of his career has been consistent through the last 60 years, and that's his association with 89.7 WUWM, and we're going to get to all of that. But Bob, I can't thank you enough for being here.
2: Well, it's a pleasure. Thanks for having me here.
1: You have been a legend in this market, certainly longer than I can remember. And it all started, you grew up what, in Whitefish Bay?
2: Basically, yeah.
1: Did you always have a fascination with the spoken word?
2: No, not always. Rock and roll started me out. And then, sixth grade or something, I got punished for talking to a girl in a science class. And the teacher wanted me to, I was afraid he was going to have me stay after school for a month or two. He gave me a poem I had to memorize. And I thought to myself, oh my God, I'd rather stay after school all for a month. But the poem reached me, Robert W. Service, The Cremation of Sam McGee. I had memorized it. I still remember a couple lines. But that was my first taste of poetry. And then I wrote my first poem when I was maybe sixth grade, seventh grade.
1: That's unusual. A boy, 12, 13 years old, being touched by poetry to begin with, but then actually putting his own thoughts down.
2: Yeah, it just came out of me. There was a huge thunderstorm coming across Whitefish Bay, the water and the thunder and lightning, and I love that kind of stuff. And I went out to enjoy it, and the police stopped by and said, what are you doing? And I said, well, I'm enjoying the storm. And they asked me my name. My dad was a police commissioner in Whitefish Bay. So when they heard my name, they looked at me and said, Bob, go home. So I did. But that storm inspired something in me, and I had to write something about it. I just intuitively felt I have to write this down. And that particular poem is on this album as the last poem. It was the first poem I ever wrote.
1: And that's Bob Reitman in the 12th House, and we're going to talk about that too. But I want to go back to when you were a kid. And you said that's when you started writing poetry. Is that something that you shared with other people? Did you tell them that you were writing poetry? Or was this something that you just kept close to you?
2: I kept it close to me, but I didn't avoid telling anybody. I just didn't. And I just wrote a lot of stuff over those years. And my first experience with reading to other people was at a coffee house. And I was all excited about that. Went down to the Avant-Garde coffee house to read on a poetry night. And the guy who ran it wasn't there. So I took all the papers and went back to my apartment. And the next Monday, he wasn't there again. So I said to the owner of the coffee house, I'll be happy to run the poetry readings, which is a little more aggressive than I really am. But he said, yeah, it'd be great. So I started running those poetry readings. Was simply, each one was like women poets, UWM poets, Marquette poets, Chicago poets, open mics and stuff like that. And there were a lot of people writing, and it's different when you read in front of people.
1: How do you mean?
2: Well, you can read something that you just wrote yourself is one thing, but to take it out and read it in front of people is a whole different experience.
1: Was it like a performance?
2: No, I didn't think of it that way. I just thought of it as reading poetry in a coffee house. This is a place I can do it. It was a different experience. I think it helped me in my writing. I suddenly realized what I'm writing, I want to be sure I reach people with it. And adding that level really helped me.
1: When you were reading the poems, Were you watching for reactions of the people who were there in the coffee house?
2: No, I had trouble remembering each line. No, I just read the poetry, looked at the page and read it, and nobody threw anything at me, so I figured no tomatoes coming this way. It was a positive reinforcement for a lot of people that did different things with their folk singers. They brought in some of the great folk singers and blues singers, legendary blues singers and poetry and music and stuff like that.
1: You were drawn to a poet early on, and that was Bob Dylan.
2: Yeah, old Bobby Zimmerman, huh?
1: What drew you to him? How did that all begin?
2: One day I was in my apartment, not feeling really sick, but sort of under the weather. And this woman lived above me, and she was really seemed so distant that if I even said hi, she'd crumble. She came down and knocked on my door and said, I hear you're not feeling well. And I said, she handed me Another Side of Bob Dylan, that album. I thought that was nice. And so I put it on the record

0: player and I'm messing around in the house. And the fourth song, Chimes of Freedom, that was the ball game. That was it. I get goosebumps to this day. I never heard anybody sing those kinds of words that way. It's startling. Now we should play the song. People should, if they have any way of listening to that song, Chimes of Freedom from his album, Another Side of Bob Dylan.
1: What was it about that specific song?
0: The words. I never
1: heard. But what words specifically?
0: I mean, the whole way he wrote words. I never heard anything like that. Chuck Berry, Johnny B. Goode, that's great. Buddy Holly, Peggy Sue, that's great. But this guy took it to another level of writing. To this day, it's ridiculous how good he is. His whole career, he just is. He's meant more to me than any other single artist, although I do love Buddy Holly and Chuck Berry and all that stuff. But Dylan, the best.
1: Coming up on WTMJ Conversations.
0: Somebody came up to me and said, you have to come backstage. And I said, no. I mean, I was captivated by what I was seeing. And they said, no, you have to come backstage. And I could tell it was serious.
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2: Monica, Sarah, we're going to say true things about Kessler's for the next 60 seconds. 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
1: Welcome back. I'm Libby Collins. We're talking with radio legend Bob Reitman. Well, in a lot of ways, it was poetry that led you to your first radio gig.
0: Yeah, that's right. Because at the coffee house, this guy came up to me. He was really shy. And he said, how would you like to do a poetry show on the radio? And I said, well, why wouldn't you do that? And I meant that. And he said, oh, I can't do that. He was very, very shy. And I said, sure, that's another way to get poetry out there. And it was, it established

0: program, Sense Waves, and people could send in their poetry from all over the country, and then we'd read them on the air. And so that was my first radio job, was handed to me. It wasn't a job, it was a labor of love. Once I had done Sense Waves at WUWM FM 89.7, well, let's see Dr. Hill, Dr. Wayne Hill. And I'll never forget that. Went up to him and said, can we have an hour or two a week to play music? And he looked at me and said, yes. Didn't even hesitate. I thought, wow. And he let us do what we wanted to do. I talked to him a few years ago. He lived to be 99, I think, and he's an incredible man. But he opened the door instantly. And I don't know why, but he did. And I think he made a good choice because we loved to do what we did.
1: When did you start incorporating music with poetry?
0: One of my best friends back then was John Solly, who played guitar with the Shags. And I really was a Renaissance man. He could do anything. He was remarkable. So I said to him, why don't we do poetry and your guitar? And so we do that. He's such a good friend of mine, and it worked. I feel like it worked. We would do that at the coffee house, and then we decided to do an album together, which was an amazing experience because it was John playing guitar and me reading poetry, but there were still 14 tracks left on the tape recorder, and told the engineer, if any musicians come through here, and they did have musicians coming through there, play this for them, and if they want to put a track on there, just give them a track. Well, they did. There's like a bunch of guys on there.
1: But this was the 11th House album.
0: Yeah. Some people I didn't even know. Most of them I didn't know. And so they came in there, listened, and added their part and made it magical. They really did.
1: I mentioned that you were at a small radio station in Menominee Falls.
0: Correct.
1: And by small, I mean it was a teeny tiny house.
0: Yes, it was.
1: Where you were broadcasting.
0: That's right.
1: But it was huge for this market because you really brought underground radio to this part of the country.
0: Look, I love playing music. And the more people I could play music for, the happier I was. I mean, back in the day when we have parties in the 60s, I'd bring the record albums. I just liked doing that. That led to my career inadvertently, but albums like The Velvet Underground and Dylan and The Rolling Stones and all that kind of stuff. I would bring that to parties, Steve Miller Band. So I inadvertently was sort of the guy who brought the records over. And those albums still are coming out left and right. All this creative stuff with these albums that weren't getting played anywhere. This is now the future a little bit. Nobody was playing this music. There was a big audience out there for it, and that's what happened. It was the music. It wasn't me. And the word spread because people wanted to hear the Grateful Dead and the Jefferson Airplane, that kind of stuff. So I played that, and there was an audience waiting because all the FM stations across the country back then were pumping elevator music into shopping centers and elevators. That's why they call it elevator music. But they were losing money, and WZMF, just like all the other ones, were losing money. And we got ratings at WUWM, which is unheard of, because there was a big enough audience that wanted to hear that music. The commercial radio station like WZMF saw the jump in ratings, especially from WUWM, which is not a station that goes for ratings. They go for quality. And they said, how would you like to maybe work at a station and play music every night? And I thought, oh boy, the jackpot. And then they said, we'll pay you $150 a week. It was a lot of money back then. It was enough to pay my rent and pay my gasoline and buy the chili. So that's how it started.
1: You were able, with an underground radio station, Freeform Radio, where you were able to program everything you wanted to play. Nobody was telling you what to put on the air. How did you know what people wanted to hear?
0: Honestly, I figured maybe they'd like what I liked. And that I don't mean that arrogant way, but I never had a program set up ahead of time. I'd play a song, and then I'd think, well, what would go good with that? And that's the same thing with poetry. There's a mix between the two. So I'd play Chimes of Freedom, and I think, well, what would go good after that? And each song progressed into another one. And usually they had a beginning, a middle, and an end, some resolution. Sometimes it would take 10 minutes. Sometimes it would take 30 or 40 minutes. But I knew when the last song was playing that that was it. So that's the poetry part of me that decided what to play and when.
1: When did you begin?

0: and to start working with some of the artists? Because I understand it was, what, in 75? You actually were on stage with Bruce Springsteen. And this is before people really knew who Springsteen was.
1: He had just been, I think, just on the cover of Time and Newsweek simultaneously. And he'd put out an album before Born to Run, which was good, but it wasn't enough to get him across the bridge to a larger audience. And Born to Run is a ridiculously good album. And I remember when I came into the radio station, I looked at the vinyl, and a particular song, the vinyl was darker, which told me it was more compressed. I said, I want to hear that one first. And the whole album just blew me away. So when he came to town, I got a ticket and was sitting in the third row, and they let me MC the show. And I said, okay, I'll be proud to MC it, but I want to sit in my seat there and watch the whole show. I don't want to go backstage and do anything. But after about the fourth song or so, somebody came up to me and said, you have to come backstage. And I said, no. I mean, I was captivated by what I was seeing. And they said, no, you have to come backstage. And I could tell it was serious. I didn't know what was going on. Went back there, the band's manager, the police, this whole thing's going on, and there was a bomb threat. And they asked me to go out on the stage and tell the people what was going on, that we had to clear the Uptown Theater. And it was festival seating and out-of-sign seats. And I said, you've been a great audience coming in here. Now you're going to have to leave for a few hours, but you can come back. And I stayed there at the theater, figuring if I'm going to get blown up after a Springsteen concert, so be it. But everybody went left, and the band went to the Pfister Hotel, or as Springsteen called it, the Pfister Hotel. And Springsteen didn't drink, but they had a few drinks, and they came back. I said, how am I going to know when to go out on stage and reintroduce them? And they said, don't worry about it. You'll know. And they came up from the basement where the dressing rooms were, and it sounded like the Green Bay Packers coming out of the tunnel for a Super Bowl. These guys are crazy rock and roll good guys. And Springsteen had come out and helped me tell the crowd to leave, that they should leave. But him standing next to me really got the attention of the crowd. In fact, he said, my friend here wants to tell you something. And I told him what I just told you before. That helped. And then when they came back, it was the best show I've ever seen. It started off with a good song. It was a good song.
0: They were all good songs.
1: Yeah, they were. And I can't believe it. I'll think of it in a second, but it just, that's amazing.
0: Coming up on WTMJ Conversations.
1: We had to wait inside the White House until he came through. 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
7: I'm your host, Libby Collins. Let's return to our conversation with radio legend Bob Reitman. Here you were in this underground station, playing the music that you liked, knowing that people were out there listening and that you were introducing them to a lot of new artists, a lot of new art form. Why did you decide to quit and cross country in your car?
8: Oh, first of all, I wasn't playing music I liked. I was playing music I loved. I thought I'd clarify that. And that happened at another station, I think, where I tell you, it's been a long time ago, and I don't have all the details, but I didn't have a job lined up. So I got in my car and drove down to Florida and back up Florida, across Texas, New Mexico, Arizona, up the California coast, and then Highway 80 back home, just by myself listening to music, kind of figuring what's next, which I had no idea what was going to happen, but it was a good thing for me to do, get out there. I love to drive, and I love music. I could do both at the same time.
7: How long were you on the road?
8: Oh, 2 or 3 weeks. By the way, gasoline was 27 cents a gallon. And the motel rooms, I stayed at the same type of motel at every place I go. There was a whole chain of them, $24 a night. But you know what? People were making $2 or $3 a day or whatever. I mean, my first job, I made $1.10 an hour at the cemetery. And
7: your first job was at a cemetery?
8: Yeah. Listen. I know you're silenced, you're thinking, what? But I was very powerful. I had 44,218 people under me.
7: I haven't lost it, Bob. All right, let's move on.
8: Oh, I'm glad you enjoyed that.
7: Let's move on to the rest of your career, because a lot of people remember you when you were on KTI. And somehow you managed to have a 24-year partnership with Gene Miller.
8: They remembered both of us. I had a couple of partners before him. And they didn't work. And to be very honest with you, they were both women. And I knew both of them, and they were good people. But I wasn't as loose as I would have liked to have been. I didn't realize it at the time, but when Miller came in, I realized this is what I want. And he is an amazing person. And the two of us had a great run. I'm eternally grateful that we were put together by Dallas Cole, and Miller will always be a dear friend of mine.
7: You had so many experiences. I mean, you broadcast from the Olympics, what, half a dozen times?
8: Yep.
7: You went to the Soviet Union.
8: That was really something.
7: And you even went to the White House and met President Reagan.
8: Yeah, gave him a red, white, and blue tie. And we had to wait inside the White House until he came through. It was a Special Olympics event, I think, and he was carrying the tie in with him because I gave it to him when he walked by outside, and he was carrying it like it was a snake, sort of two fingers up, carrying it out in front, and got a big kick out of it. And so we tied him up. No, we didn't. I'm sorry. I can't help it. But being at the White House, being in the Soviet Union was really something, because all my life, my dad was an FBI agent. We were taught communism is bad, which it is. But to go there and actually see the people, they were just like us. That may sound weird, but they loved their families. They were good people. They were underneath a tough regime, but they cared about the same things we care about here, and that is family, friends, and stuff like that.
7: Still ahead on WTMJ Conversations.
8: The Cabbage Patch Dolls were the hot item for that Christmas coming up. And there were actually film on TV of people fighting for these things, pushing each other. We thought, well, let's have some fun. It was just a one-time bit. That was all.
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7: I'm your host, Libby Collins. Let's return to our conversation with radio legend Bob Reitman. You were known for a lot of bits that you did with Gene in the years that you were on KTI. What was one of your favorites?
8: The Cabbage Patch Drop. The Cabbage Patch dolls were the hot item for that Christmas coming up. And there were actually film on TV of people fighting for these things, pushing each other. And we thought, well, let's have some fun. It was just a one-time bit. That was all. We just said, well, I'll tell you what, we'll come out to County Stadium. Come out there with your charge card and your catcher's mitt and a B-29, which was ridiculous. There weren't B-29s anymore. We'll fly over and they'll drop the Cabbage Patch dolls and you can catch them with your baseball mitt. And then you hold up your credit card and they'll take a picture of it and send you a bill. And it was just a three-minute bit. But the phones went off the hook after we got off the air. All these phone calls, long story short, we were on network TV. A couple

0: networks and dozens of newspapers around the world.
1: Did people show up?
0: Yeah, 17 of them did. And I finally met one woman who was there. And she kind of shyly said to me, I was out there. And I said, you're not mad, are you? And she laughed. She had a great sense of humor. And it was cold out, so they had to struggle to do it. But I guess, think about that. It was amazing that it turned into that. And what it did, it sort of inadvertently kind of jump-started our career. You have to build a reputation, I guess, over the years. But this one just helped a lot.
1: Well, the reputation was such that you were put on the number one TV show, Cheers, at the time. You were in what? Was it the Naked Gun movie?
0: Yeah.
1: Yeah. What was your impression when these opportunities came along? Was it something that, how is this happening? Or did you think, well, yeah, of course, this is the way it works?
0: Well, we had a great producer. Gino Salamone joined us, and he was a real interesting guy who had showbiz connections. And he got us on Cheers because he knew the people, and he knew the one character on Cheers that would get attention was the guy that was always come into the bar and have one word to say. One of them was two guys at the bar were discussing who the best singer was, and this guy just said, Sinatra. And it was funny. And we decided to have him in Milwaukee, kind of welcoming him to town and acknowledging him. And he came in and he loved it. You've got one line in a show, but he was funny. And Gino also lined us up with Cheers, this showbiz connections. And he loved doing that. And because of what we did with this guy from Cheers, got us attention for Naked Gun 2.5 or whatever it was, because Gino was also friends with Leslie Nielsen, who may be the funniest guy in town, in the world, just hysterical. I won't go into detail, but let's just say, when you see me on the street, ask me and I'll get into detail. There's nothing evil about it. It was just funny. He was a funny man.
1: All those years that you had that kind of success on KTI, you still are a household name, but you were really a household name then. Everybody in town, it seemed like, was listening to you. What brought about, after being at KTI with Gene Miller for 24 years, why did you decide to move on?
0: Well, the station was being sold, and it was the end. I didn't know what was going to happen next. I just knew the show was basically going to be over. And so I left, and I think I did a couple things at ZMF where I first started, just part-time. And that's the first time I'd ever been a part-timer, which was interesting and humbling and enjoyable and educational. It was great. And for various reasons, I left there. There was no animosity. I left and I drove from ZMF in Menominee Falls downtown to Sixland, Wisconsin, where QFM was. And the program director at that time was somebody I respected a lot, Pat Shanahan, also known as Rocky Fox. I used to listen to him and Charlie Hansen and those guys. I went into his office and I said, I gave him a half hour soliloquy. I said, I want to work here. I just poured my heart out. And he sat there and listened and he said, just hang on for a second. He left the room, went to the general manager and came back and said, you're hired. That goosebumps again. We connected. Pat and I connected and I was not a morning guy. At that time, I was still doing afternoons and evenings and stuff like that. But one of the program directors didn't like me. So his idea was to get me out of radio. I mean, that stuff happens in the media. And he put me on mornings. He figured that'll get him out of here. You have to get up early in the morning. And my first morning shows were at Summerfest in a tent. It was uncomfortable, but of course I would do it. And I did mornings, and I ended up being a morning disc jockey. I get up at 3:01 in the morning, which was difficult. You just go to bed a lot earlier.
1: That's not getting up in the morning. That's getting up in the middle of the night.
0: Yeah, it really was. And I go to bed early. I was disciplined. I would get up at 3:01 and go down to the station, and Miller would be there, and we'd just have some coffee and do the show.
1: Still ahead on WTMJ Conversations.
0: This album is just physically incredible. The cover, the inside, the back. I put this album physically, and I'm just talking the beauty of the album, up against any album I've ever seen, and I've seen a lot of them.
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1: And I'm Libby Collins. Our guest today is radio legend Bob Brightman. When you left KTI, though, you ended up, as we said, full circle, back to where you started.
0: Yeah.
1: 89.7.
0: Yep.
1: And you spent another, what, 18 years there?
0: Yeah, roughly. And I remember when I left KTI, I thought, or maybe I can go down to WUWM in a few months and see if I could do something. They called me up, which was one of the biggest thrills of my life, and they said, we want to talk to you. So I go down there, and the program director was Bruce Winter. I went down there, and the general manager and the program director sat me down and said, how would you like to do an hour a week of music? I asked them, I'll be happy to do an hour of music a week, and they said, how about two? It's almost an old joke. In fact, Dylan does that in one of his songs, turning it around the other way. I said, okay. I was thrilled. And I did the show at WUWM for a few years, and my son, Bobby, asked me if he could be on the show.

0: I mean, I dearly love him, but I thought, I just can't pop him on there. It looks like nepotism. And Bruce Winter, the program director, rightfully so, would make Bobby make tapes of what he would do, you know, see how he did. And Bobby did very well and joined me live on the station. And we were a team. I called it It's All Right, Ma, It's Only Music. And his part was called It's All Right, Dad, It's Only Music. And he would bring in whatever he wanted. I wasn't about to format him. Nobody formatted me. And he would bring in stuff I'd never heard, stuff that I have heard, and did a nice balance. And it was different than my show. And that's fine. He was his own person.
1: So you were back with Freeform Radio.
0: Yep.
1: When did poetry re-enter your life?
0: I've been writing poetry since, well, that first one in the 50s, and then in the 60s and 70s, I just was writing a lot. And I just wrote this stuff. I was a poetry editor of Kaleidoscope, and that meant that I would read different submissions, and which ones I liked, I thought were good, they put on the poetry page. And I was writing poetry at the time, and I would write these poems and then put them in a binder somewhere and maybe read them at a coffee house or whatever. But I kept them. I had a few boxes full of them.
1: I'm bringing you back to poetry because that's one of the reasons I wanted to talk to you, Bob,
0: okay,
1: because you have a new vinyl album, and I'm going to emphasize it's vinyl, called 12th House. And it's the spoken word accompanied by music. Are these new poems that you've recently written, or are they from your collection of things that you've put together through the years?
0: They're from a collection I've put together through the years, and Gary Tannen, who's really responsible for this. I know it sounds self-serving, but I mean this. This album is just physically incredible. The cover, the inside, the back. I put this album physically, and I'm just talking the beauty of the album, up against any album I've ever seen, and I've seen a lot of them. It's just stunned me what Gary did, and he had me bring in some poetry. So I came in with a bunch of different poems. He graded them, A, B, you know, the good ones were A. And it meant a lot to me that he would choose those, but I thought, I don't know if these are that good. But Gary Tannen, really what he did was he made me believe in myself. And I'm still working on that, but we'll see what happens with the album.
1: But it's a limited edition.
0: Yeah.
1: There are only, how many?
0: 500.
1: Albums? That's it. But, and I wish I could show it to you right here on the radio, but you can go to the website and we'll have a photo of it. The disc itself is art.
0: Yes, it is.
1: It's amazing. I haven't seen anything like that, I don't think, ever.
0: That's Gary Tannen. That's part of what he did. And it is brilliant because each one of the vinyl albums has been splattered with paint or whatever they used, I don't know. But each one is different. So each one is unique, and you hold them up to the sun or a light, and it's really something. Even if you don't buy the album, you should look at it anyways.
1: But it's all being done for a really great cause. The proceeds for this are going to Reitman Radio Camp.
0: At UWM.
1: Tell us about that.
0: Well, you know, Dr. Hill gave me a yes, and that just opened the door. And then once that door was open and we're playing music people liked, that's what started the career, like I told you. The station meant so much to me in terms of what I was doing and the opportunity to play what I wanted to, when I wanted to. There's no censorship. I didn't take advantage of that, but I could play whatever I wanted, and that led to ZMF. But UWM gave me the first big yes and basically started what ended up being my career. And I wanted to return the favor somehow. What they did for me was change my life, basically, and just wanted to give something back. And I wasn't sure what it would be, but Gary Tannen and I were doing this album, and we decided we would do this album, and everybody involved with it, everybody, wasn't getting paid. It was a labor of love, and all the proceeds go to UWM, and that was my thank you. It was my thank you.
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0: I mean, I'm only human. Anything you go through, good or bad, you learn from.
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4: 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I'm Libby Collins. We're talking with radio legend Bob Reitman. Reitman Radio Camp. That's being done for kids right here in Milwaukee.
5: Yeah. And that was their idea, WUWM. I thought it was a perfect idea because some of those kids may find out that they can do things, whether it's on the media. It's a way of expressing oneself. And I can't wait to see what these kids do with it because I think they may surprise themselves. They'll learn the craft from people who go to UWM, people who write news stories and edit and all that stuff. Hopefully, a few of them will get impassioned by it and open a door that they didn't even know there was a door. That's like what happened to me. So it feels so good. It's typically WUWM to do something like that. And the people there now weren't there when I started, but it's weird because the quality of people in educational radio is fascinating because in commercial radio, you have to sell commercials. And so it operates on a rating scale, what kind of ratings? Your ratings go up, you can charge more for it. It's just commercial radio, that's fine. But WUWM is public radio, and public radio is a passion for these people. They never once told me, oh, you're getting more ratings. They would even address that. I was curious. They never really told me, which is fine. I get the sense that the people that worked there and now work there are driven by positive energy. They do things that they feel should be done. They stick with the facts. Now, I know some people may say, well, you know, I'll stand on that one. I listened to that station very carefully because I know they were being accused, they being public radio, were being accused of being one side or the other, pick your poison. And it's not, I saw it, I heard it on that station. It was, as far as I could tell, it was a station that put things out on the air that they felt were true. They are unencumbered by the constraints and the ratings, and I understand why commercial radio has to be concerned with that. I think the people that donate to support WUWM, that I'm not sure, but I think that's the base of their monetary growth, are the number of people that sign up and donate money to keep it going.
4: Bob, you have accomplished so much in your career. Is there anything that you regret?
5: No. I made a number of mistakes along the way, but I mean, I'm only human. Anything you go through, good or bad, you learn from. I really don't have any regrets. I'm surprised I've lived this long. That surprises me. I mean, it really does. I was hoping I'd hit 70, and I'm going to be 85 this winter, and I can't believe that. And I feel

0: very good. I don't look like I'm 85. I look like I'm 130. I don't look like I'm 17 anymore. Growing old is an interesting adventure, I'll tell you that.
1: But you're still bringing a lot of happiness to a lot of people. Bob Reitman, thank you so much.
0: Thank you very much.
1: We've been talking with radio legend Bob Reitman. 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
6: At noon, it's 66 degrees. Today, we have partly cloudy with a high of 66, and tonight, a low of 52. From the WTMJ Breaking News Center, I'm Nizir Spencer. Breaking news overnight, a man is dead after a shooting in Milwaukee early this morning. Police say the 34-year-old was shot around 3 a.m. near Sherman Boulevard and West Burleigh. They died at the scene. About 30 minutes later, a 15-year-old was shot near 50th and Locust. The teen is expected to survive, and police say the shootings are not related. Alpha Epsilon Pi is ordering its Madison chapter to stop all chapter programming as the hazing investigation continues. In a statement sent to WTMJ, the national fraternity says the cease and desist order takes effect immediately and remains in place during the investigation. The move comes after two chapter officers were arrested and police found about 30 people inside the fraternity house during an alleged hazing incident last week. Alpha Epsilon says it will cooperate with investigators and expel anyone found responsible for criminal conduct. One of the Slenderman stabbers is seeking a restraining order against a man from South Milwaukee.
7: 24-year-old Morgan Geiser was 12 years old in 2014 when she and a friend stabbed a classmate at a sleepover as a sacrifice to the fictional online horror character. She filed the petition last week. The man allegedly reached out to her 3 years ago when the two began talking until Geiser realized he was, quote, selling things belonging to her online. An injunction hearing is scheduled for October 7th. Authorities have until the 5th to serve the order. Elizabeth Linton in WTMJ News.
6: New questions about when children should get their first smartphones. In a national study published in JAMA on Friday, researchers say children who own a smartphone at age 12 had a higher risk of several eating disorder symptoms by age 14. Dr. Jessica Shepherd spoke with ABC News.
8: When we see disordered eating, and this is what the study was specifically looking at, this is because that a lot of time is being taken on the actual screen, which can actually implement how they see the world, how they choose to use their eating habits, how quickly they eat, what are the food choices that they make.
6: Researchers say 70% of the children studied had a smartphone at age 12. Over 1,000 eighth graders attended

0: an enrollment fair Saturday to learn about Milwaukee Public Schools high schools. MPS spokesperson Tony Taliavia says applying by November 2nd is the best way to get your first choice at high school. He tells WTMJ.
1: Families can apply for high schools later in the eighth grade year. They just have, there's just less opportunity to get that school of their first choice if they're choosing a school that lots of families are seeking at the same time, because that school could be full at the end of this process with people who will apply by November 2nd.
0: Taliavia says the district is home to five of the state's top high schools. It's Child Passenger Safety Week, and if you've ever installed the car seat and thought, I think that's right, you don't have to guess.
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0: Time for a WTMJ sports update from the Gruberlaw office's One Call That's All Sports Desk. The Brewers are sitting at 102 wins on the season, looking to make it 103 in the final regular season game today. They beat the Cardinals 3-2 yesterday. First pitch is today at 2:10. Diamond Brewers warm-up is coming up here at 1 o'clock. A stellar comeback in Pennsylvania for Badgers football as they knock off number 13 Penn State in the biggest comeback in 20 years. Wisconsin overcame a 17-point deficit to defeat Penn State 24-20. Their next game is next weekend at Camp Randall against Michigan State. 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Taking a look at the roads with your WTMJ time saver traffic, we do have two crashes in the Oconomowoc area. I-94 East, about 2 miles beyond Willow Glen Road. The right shoulder is blocked due to a crash, causing a lot of backup. But then if you had about a mile east on I-94 East there, at ramp from a Highway 67 South, the left shoulder is also blocked due to a crash, causing a lot of backup. And then we keep going towards the Pewaukee area and Delafield area, where there's also some disabled vehicles causing a lot of backup. Then downtown area, we do have I-94 East about a mile, less than a mile beyond ramp from 84th Street. That left lane is blocked due to a disabled vehicle heading towards the stadium. Otherwise, looking pretty clear across the rest of the system. Here's your WTMJ forecast. Today, partly cloudy with a high of 66, and tonight, partly cloudy with a low of 52. Right now in Milwaukee, it's 66 degrees. I'm Nizir Spencer, Outdoor Living Unlimited, WTMJ News Time, 12:07.
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6: Welcome to the Point Taken Weekend Edition. 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
9: Very busy week. 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
6: 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Kristen Bry.

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1: I guess
2: so. Now you're really letting it rip.
1: Yeah, and I didn't have enough to celebrate on the blackjack table, so I got to go somewhere with that energy and that passion. So hopefully I'm giving you what you're looking for today. This story bothers me. I'm not saying it because I'm bragging about how much I'm reading. I spend all my time now watching interviews, podcasts, and reading books on AI because it is the future. Whether you like it or not, you can pretend it's going to go away. It's not. It's in our workplaces. It's in our lives. And now it's on NBC News. They're doing interviews with fake actresses who are AI generated. Tilly Norwood. You ever hear that name?
2: Well, I knew, yeah. When they first introduced her, if that's the right term for it, I remember it was a big deal. And there's a lot of actors who were like justifiably upset about it. But now they've gone ahead and they've tried to conduct an interview with her.
1: Yeah, they have NBC. And I like NBC. They have a lot of great talent there. Their entertainment correspondent, Chloe Mellis, did it on the air interview with this AI-generated actress, performer.
2: Actress?
1: Yeah.
2: Although I actually don't know what she's
1: I don't either.
2: Been
1: I was trying to look.
2: Yet.
1: And it's like, what is she
2: like what are they actually? Because I don't know. How do you act? This is my... Well, actually, let's play the clip and then I will give my take.
3: SAG-AFTRA says you're trained on stolen performances. What do you say about that?
4: I see AI as a new tool, a new paintbrush, if you will, rather than a replacement for human actors. Nobody ever accused animation of stealing work from mimes, did they?
3: Hilly, when you work, who gets paid?
4: When I work, all the real people involved, the directors, writers, editors, they get paid. It's a hybrid production, so human creativity is absolutely at the heart of it.
3: But what about the threat you pose to other actors? Could you and your performance result in other actors losing their jobs?
4: I only act in AI-generated films and television, meaning I'm not taking roles that would typically go to a human actor.
3: Say you have a life and a story. Do you have a hometown? Do you have a heritage? Can you describe who you are?
4: Well, I'm British, made of math, and came into existence with a lot of human knowledge. I don't have a traditional hometown, but my world is The Cloud, a pretty whimsical place with fairy lights and capybaras. My story is still unfolding, really, like a coming-of-age film.
3: What's it like?
1: I would just suggest make up a damn hometown and make the story more interesting. Yeah, I was born in Liverpool.
2: It is interesting that they made her British.
1: Yeah. Well, and everyone loves that accent.
2: What I don't understand is, as someone who was an actor, looking at how that interview went, how are you, is the expectation that she is going to act with and across from real actors? Because they asked her at one point who a dream co-star would be, and she said Leonardo DiCaprio.
1: Yeah, so she keeps saying she's just doing AI. But no, if you're talking about, last time I checked, Leo's the real person and real actor.
2: And so what I do understand is AI in film is a next iteration from CGI, right? But then you also, which is why you applaud, did you ever see Odyssey?
1: No, I haven't seen it yet. Oh, I'm not. I only want to see it in a theater, so I have to find a theater.
2: You got to find a theater.
1: Yeah.
2: So, you know, the spectacular nature of Odyssey was that he did so much without CGI, right? It's just like the tricks that they did with movie making was incredible, because so many movies now rely on CGI. And I do see one argument as far as AI just being the next iteration of that, of, you know, background actors and big fight scenes and things that can be created instead of. I still think you should hire people, and the magic of movie making is when you actually use real things. But as far as like a leading lady in a movie, I just don't know how this is going to work, or what real living, breathing actor is going to sign up to act across from an AI actress.
1: I think the magic for AI is going to be, because if you can do a movie with images, voices, characters, without having to hire any actors, and the movie's good and people want to go see it.
2: It's a big if.
1: It is a big if. All right, quick break. Point taken.
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5: Welcome back to Point Taken. We're taking a break from politics and talking Packers in front of the home opener tomorrow, which all of us will be at. We're talking to Laura Kostelnik-Biskupic and Catherine Biskupic, authors of Lambo Ladies, which I'm very excited to read. So tell us a little bit about writing it together. I mean, it's, you know, girl power as far as this is a story about the 1960s wives of the Packer team. You're a mother-daughter combo. So, and then obviously this is, your mom was part of this is being one of the wives. And so what was this as far as nostalgia wrapped up in your own experiences? Like, did it unlock memories for you getting to do it together? Like, there's a lot here.
6: There is a lot there. And I would say that if you have to live 1,000 miles away from your daughter, I highly recommend a passion project working together. So we really enjoyed the process. We loved the interviews. I think we got to know our mom and dad, both my mom and dad and her grandma and grandpa, better through this process. We would interview the ladies and call each other afterwards, and we're just so tickled by the whole process.
7: Yeah. Yeah, and I would say, too, because my grandpa took a lot of photos during those years of players on the plane, on the way to the Super Bowl, he took pictures of the wives. It kind of felt like he was helping us along, too, once we were pairing those photos with our writing, which was cool.
6: Yeah, that's a very good point.
5: So then the story, how it's written, is each woman is a chapter.
7: Yes.
5: And so why does, what, in trying to figure out the best way to write it, why, how did you land there?
7: Well, when we did each interview, even though there were themes throughout, we just found each woman to have her own unique individual story that we wanted to honor and showcase. So each woman gets her own chapter and you get to hear about her relation to her family, football, and everything she did outside of football as well. And so then we did the podcast so that we could cover those themes and you could hear the stories from the original voices because they're from all over the country. There are some great dialects in there. Mm-hmm. So we wrote the themes, a narrative podcast, and you hear their voices come in telling their own stories.
5: Oh, that is really cool.
7: Yeah.
8: I spent a lot of time when I do the sports stuff, arguing with fans of other teams. And I've made the distinction forever. This is a unique franchise. One, you'd never see it happen again because the city's got, 100,000 people in it. What do you think makes Green Bay unique? What makes it special?
6: I think it began in the 60s with Coach Lombardi. I think he started something and it just built from there. I think the entire state supports the franchise financially and emotionally. And I know when we interviewed people, Willie Wood said his parents, Willie Wood Jr. said that his parents, Willie Wood and Sheila Wood, said that what happened in Green Bay when they were there couldn't have happened anywhere else. I think that's a key component of the franchise.
8: Well, you think it was Lombardi or the city or both?
6: Oh, I think it was both.
8: Yeah. I think too.
6: Yeah.
8: Yeah. Such a special circumstance. What do you think?
7: I think the city responded to Lombardi, and both him and Marie led this community, and the friendships are also what carried them through this time. You think of the early 60s to the late 60s and how they integrated that town. And when you hear their stories, it's really the friendship that got them to those close ties and being able to feel that. One of the questions we ask is we do a quick 2-minute warning game at the end of each interview. And we say, when I think of Green Bay, Wisconsin, I feel, and most of them said, happy, warm, family. And I think that's from the Lombardis and from the city responding to the Lombardis.
6: I would say, too, a few of the women that we interviewed bridged the before times, as I was referring to them before, Coach Lombardi and afterwards. And it was a different atmosphere then. You know, they weren't going out in public after the games to celebrate because they really struggled to win some football games before.

0: before Coach Lombardi got here.
1: Well, and it's funny to think about just obviously how much the NFL has changed. Like, even in my lifetime, how much the NFL has changed. Like, I'll talk to old Green Bay reporters when it was like the access to the reporters and access to the team in like the late 80s. It was very easy for, compared to what it is now. And so do you have any press events with current wives and girlfriends of players, of doing something to kind of like bridge the time between what it was like 50 years ago versus 70 years ago?
2: Yeah.
0: No, 60. Yeah. The 60th anniversary, 60th
1: anniversary
0: of the first Super Bowl.
1: Of just the evolution of how the players live inside of Green Bay and what it was the same and what's changed.
3: We haven't had any specific events yet, but it was really nice to have Deanna Favre endorse the book because she's kind of a great bridge because the Favres and the Stars had a special relationship, special friendship. And so Deanna endorsed the book. She's on the back of the book and she's from another wonderful era, completely different wives and girlfriends, wags now versus then, but a lot of respect for what they built.
0: I would say, too, that the wives and girlfriends now can choose to be public figures, influencers, or not. But at least they know heading into it that there is going to be this interest in them. Whereas the wives in the 60s came, they were just going to be wives and mothers. And they had no idea that it was going to explode in popularity the way that it did.
2: Thank you for writing a book. I cannot wait to read it. It's such a great story. We all love the Green Bay Packers, so that we start with that. But then to learn these details about what is an incredible history of that, those days when they went from being really, I think they had one win or something like that before Lombardi came, and then they won five championships, including three in a row, 66, 67, and 68, two Super Bowls.
0: Yeah.
2: You have one of those rings.
0: I do have one of those rings.
2: That is very cool. How often do you look at it, if ever?
0: I bring it out for occasions.
3: We did an event in Appleton, a book launch event, and she brought it so people got to try it on.
0: And my sons, when they graduated from high school, I let them wear the ring.
2: That's cool.
0: You know, that kind of stuff. Just because my dad passed away, it just feels like he's there with us sometimes when we pull the ring out.
2: Catherine, what's your favorite? Do you have memorabilia? Do you keep anything, any cool stuff?
3: Well, I did sing when I was 12 years old the national anthem for the alumni game, and I wore my Grandpa Ron's practice jersey.
1: That's
2: Are
1: cool.
2: you serious?
3: It went down to my ankles.
2: I've seen people blow that up, and I've seen people do it tremendous. How nervous were you?
3: I was so nervous, but I think my parents might have been more nervous.
0: She sang, so that was 2 days before 9/11 when she was 12 years old, and
2: goodness.
0: She sang it. So it was... it was nerve-wracking for us then, and she just thought it was great to sing in front of all these people. But then she did it again when she was 17, and that experience was completely different.
3: Because the national anthem was completely different then.
0: Right.
2: Totally
0: right.
2: Random text question. Can you confirm or not that the first stoles those wives wore were from Art Norgaard's shop at Birch Creek?
0: Wow.
3: I don't know.
2: That's
3: where
2: really
3: they
2: specific.
3: Were
2: I've never heard of that place.
0: I don't know where
2: no
0: they were
2: either.
0: From. I know how excited they were to get them.
2: Oh, yeah. That's a famous picture.
0: Ruth Ann Skoronski told the story of that she got a call from the locker room that said, don't answer the phone. I'm coming home, because her husband, Bob, wanted to tell her in person that she was getting a mink stole.
2: I love that.
0: Wow, that's so cool.
2: I could not be more happy that you guys were here. This is just a fun way to tee up that home opener tomorrow.
0: Go,
2: Laura
0: go.
2: Kostelnik, famous Packers name, Biskupic, and Catherine Biskupic. What are you working on now, by the way? You're a comedy writer. What's your latest thing?
3: Well, I had a baby, so
2: you did. 5 months ago.
1: We're gonna be a mom.
3: We're gonna be a mom, and then I do stand up, sketch. I host variety nights in LA as well. So always working on a few different things at once.
2: You made my day.
3: Aw, great.
2: Thanks for that. All right, we'll take a quick break. Point taken. Kristen and Steve, 620 WTMJ.
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2: Oh, always thank you. Thank you. Thank you for listening to the program. It is Point Taken on a Tuesday. Kristen and Steve from Milwaukee. Did I hear 50-some degrees? Not liking that at all.
1: 57 degrees.
2: Warm up. All right. Friend of the show, former Canadian Bank Vice President, Chief Economist, author, speaker, all around good guy, funny guy too. Todd Hirsch joins us on the hotline. Hi, Todd.
10: Good morning.
2: How are you?
10: I'm really great. How are you both?
2: We're good.
1: How cold is it in Canada?
10: Well, I am. I'm in Calgary. It's a beautiful fall day here. Now I'm going to have to do my Fahrenheit conversion.
2: Oh,
10: today
2: yeah.
10: is going to be about 70 degrees Fahrenheit.
2: Come on, you got better weather than we
1: do.
2: I'm
1: going to say he either converted that wrong, well, or it's much nicer there.
10: Well, yesterday it was close to 80 degrees, which is unusual for Calgary for this late in the fall. But today, I always describe today, so Calgary is dry air. It's a lot like Denver, mm-hmm. dry air, blue sky, the leaves are all turning. Today is the fall day that people, it causes people to say, you know, I think fall is my favorite season.
2: Hmm. Not mine.
10: So it's a beautiful day here in Calgary.
2: Not mine. All right. So I mentioned this yesterday on the show, Todd, and I wanted to get your reaction. So I was watching an interview, I think it was CBS, with Kentucky's governor, and he said that bourbon sales in Canada are down 85%. Now, if you know anything about Kentucky, mm-hmm. bourbon's a big deal. That brown liquor, big part of their economy. So I would assume that means, in sort of a reaction to what the president has done in the form of tariffs and just general noise out of the White House, Canadians are boycotting that U.S. product, right?
10: Well, it's Canadian premiers who are doing it, and I guess by extension, Canadian consumers, bourbon drinkers particularly. But the way the liquor sales in Canada is set up, it's all provincial jurisdictions. So the 10 provinces in Canada, they all are the single purchaser of all alcohol, including from the United States. So this little trade tariff war going on between Canada and the United States, the premiers have kind of gotten into it by saying, you know what, we're just not even going to buy, we're not even going to put U.S. alcohol on the shelves. And the premiers have the power to do that. Now, the reason why it's not 100% down is that there are two provinces, including the one I am in, Alberta, and another one, Saskatchewan. Those two provinces are saying, well, you know, let's not ban all U.S. alcohol. We really like bourbon. We like California wine. Let's keep it on the shelves and maybe have a conversation with the president and, you know, see if we can work this all out. So Alberta and Saskatchewan, interestingly, make up probably about 15% of Canada's alcohol sales. And that's why, you know, it's down 85% and not completely zero or 100% down.
1: Are there any other products you can notice a difference in as of right now?
10: Well, like, I think there are some industrial things. So the tariffs that the United States has put on Canada, Canada retaliated with tariffs. You know, we're going to tax imports of those. The alcohol is different because we, you know, those premiers just banned it altogether. But I think the government of Canada was trying to be very specific with some of the things that they are tariffing from the United States. We aren't feeling it a whole lot yet, but okay, once those tariffs start to trickle into consumer prices, we will.
2: We hear a lot about the leadership in Canada and their thoughts about the president and the things they're doing. I'll get to another one when we're talking about the EU and the proposal that they've made recently. But generally, Canadians' thoughts about not the leadership of the United States, but the citizens of the United States, where is that at right now, given all the things we've talked about on your visits?
10: You know, it's a really great question. And every Canadian I talk to, and I was actually in Columbus, Ohio, a couple of weeks ago giving a keynote. I was talking to some Americans there. The attitude in Canada, with very, very few exceptions, is we can make a distinction. We're not mad at American people. Generally, they are our friends. I've got relatives in the U.S. I've got great friends in the U.S. I love visiting them in the U.S. So we can make a distinction. We're not mad at Americans, but we are a little peeved at the administration and the way the administration is treating Canada. I think Canadians are good at making that distinction.
1: Hmm. Which is good. That's how we should. Governments are not people. So speaking of leadership, though, is Carney serious about this EU proposal?
10: Well, a lot of Canadians are asking that, too. Like, are we going to join the EU? No. No one is talking about actually joining the European Union. If we don't want to be a 51st state, we certainly don't want to be the 28th country in the European Union. So no one's talking about that. But Europe is kind of looking at Canada and saying, well, you know, maybe if outright membership isn't on the table, maybe we'll make you an associate member. And I'm using that in air quotes because it's kind of a made up thing. They don't have, you know, there is no precedent to be an associate member of the European Union. So they're kind of making up a category to, in some ways, cozy up to Canada. And Canada is saying, you know, we're listening. We're, you know, there's other kids in the playground here. And Europe is, you know, a very large market, not quite as large as the United States, not quite as geographically convenient for Canada. But, you know, the prime minister has been there a few times. He's hosted the president of France and Norway here in Canada in the last couple of weeks. So there are those, you know, there's that sort of budding little romance. We're kind of playing footsie under the table with the European Union. And I think Canadians like that. I don't think anyone in Canada is saying we want to be a member of the European Union and relinquish a lot of our parliamentary control here in Canada. No one's talking about that, even the prime minister. But the idea that we could forge a closer relationship around, you know, trade, economic security, I think Canadians are kind of liking the sound of that.
2: We'll take a quick break. Todd Hirsch, economic expert from Canada, great country north of the United States, author, speaker. If you ever want to find him, just Google that name, H-I-R-S-C-H, Todd. You do a lot of public speaking, right?
10: I do. This month is actually, I've been coast to coast and into the U.S. and on the west coast of Canada and east coast, Ohio, all over the place. So,
2: I've seen and watched some of your stuff. Your delivery is really, really good. That's why we love having you on the show. But you speak from a position of knowledge that I think anybody who speaks publicly, if you have that base and you can deliver on it and you can have some fun too, I think people just eat that stuff up. So no surprise there. All right, after the break, we're going to get your thoughts on this whole Lake America nonsense and whatever else is on your mind, including, we didn't mention it, but the impact in Canada on their economy, because I can tell you in the Midwest, we consume a lot of the Canadian products. What that's doing to your economy and your manufacturers and such, we'll have that conversation after this on Point Taken. 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
2: We are joined on the hotline by Canadian economic experts, author, speaker. He's done a lot of things. Todd Hirsch joining us on the hotline. So we'll quickly move through this, but this idea, this notion by the president that we're going to somehow rename Lake Ontario to Lake America. How's that being perceived up in Canada?
10: Well, I mean, you can't really make this stuff up. I always said, you know, if someone wrote all this down 10 years ago and submitted it to Netflix as a TV special, they would say, well, this is, you know, no one would believe this. This is, unless it's satire like Veep. So here we have the president wanting to rename the lake. No one in Canada is taking it seriously, despite the fact that Google Maps, you know, says it's now Lake America. Like our former prime minister, Jean Chrétien, he's kind of the elder statesman. He was saying the other day, he goes, it's so silly. The lake doesn't care what you call it,
2: right?
10: Which I thought was a great quote. So Canadians aren't really taking it seriously, and no one in Canada is calling it Lake America.
2: Which is the right answer, in my opinion, even though I'm in the United States. All right, so I mentioned some of the things that are happening to U.S. manufacturers. I mentioned bourbon specifically because I saw that story on it. But in Canada, I know that a lot of the products that are made, especially in the regions, the provinces close to the Midwest, lumber and other construction materials, how are they faring in this new world of tariffs that the president keeps throwing on them?
10: They are having a hard time. And, steel, lumber, aluminum, and some of it's a bit more complicated, but the auto parts. But the steel producers, the aluminum, lumber, they are really having a difficult time. The government of Canada, in the short-term interim period here, is providing some financial relief. But everyone understands that can't go on forever. How long are these tariffs going to last? Are the tariffs going to last forever? So there really is a lot of concern in those industries and those regions, which is primarily Ontario, Quebec. And then the lumber is mostly, or a lot of it is British Columbia out on the West Coast. There is a lot of concern and long-term uncertainty about what's going to happen.
1: Steve, do you remember when we talked a couple months ago about the increase of people having Canadian lineage and coming back and asking? Because in the last year or so, right, Todd, there was the Canada opened up how many people could apply for citizenship in Canada. What has been the reaction to that as far as just do you guys have a similar partisan divide over immigration in Canada, or is Canada more on the side of arms open, we would love to have more people?
10: That's a great question. There is, so about 4 years ago, our former Prime Minister Trudeau, For reasons that were a bit unclear, they decided, the government of Canada decided at that point to fling open the doors. Canada is going to welcome everyone with open

0: arms, and they came. And immigration, you know, jumped about four times, especially international students, temporary foreign workers. The problem is, it was such a dramatic increase in such a short period of time, well-intended. But the problem is, it created all sorts of imbalances, especially around student housing, spaces at Canadian colleges and universities, even though international students pay a lot more to come here. So it created a lot of imbalances. It created some problems. It sort of gave, I would say, a bit of a foothold for people who are just, let's face it, outright racist, to say, we don't want those people, you know, in our country. So it has now become a bit of a partisan issue. However, the current Liberal government of Mark Carney, they are bringing those immigration levels back down to where they were. So we're all kind of, or I'm hoping anyway, that, you know, the steady level of immigration that Canada had before Justin Trudeau, we return to that kind of balance. We do have quite, a generous immigration program. Like most Western countries, Canadians were not reproducing quickly enough, and our population is going to start falling, like most other countries, sort of the wealthy industrialized countries. We need immigration. We just need to do it at sort of a moderate pace that makes sense and doesn't throw things out of balance.
1: Makes sense.
2: Todd Hirsch, Canadian economic expert and a lot of other things as well. Great speaker and a great friend of the show. Always appreciate your visits. Let's connect down the road.
0: Absolutely. Have a great day.
2: All right. Todd Hirsch. Yeah, it's just so much fun to talk to and somebody who knows of what they're talking about. All right, we'll take a quick break here on Point Taken.
3: I'm Monica.
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1: Very dramatic music for the arrival of one Alex Strofe. You know him from ESPN 94.5 and our show, and a lot of shows across our WTMJ show spectrum. Worked together with you last night on our home opener coverage, game nights. First of all, thanks for that honor and privilege to work with you and Gabe. I really enjoyed it. People were so nice. The setting was beautiful.
2: Yeah, it's always a great time. A lot better than the game.
1: Yeah, then we watched the football game.
2: Yeah, then we you went in. I didn't.
1: Yeah.
2: I stayed back. I watched it on TV, was taking my notes as normal. Not a lot of notes to take, though.
1: No.
2: Look, Steve, this is rock bottom in the Matt LaFleur era, right? Like, you can look at some of the playoff losses and go, they should have won that game. The Bears game is a great example, yeah. Right? They have a terrific first half, and they just melt down. There has not been a loss in the Matt LaFleur era where you truly go, I just don't see how they rebound. And it's September. It's not like we're in November and we're saying the season's over. They've still got to play 14 games. And I don't know how you fix any of these problems that they have, specifically on offense. But the defense got absolutely shredded last night by a really good running back, but also a quarterback who hadn't played in 10 months. And when you allow 500 yards, you can't get off the field. And I know the offense didn't do them any favors, right? They were not well rested on a short week. There's just no answers. And that's what I'm really struggling with, is where do they go from here with 14 games left to play? Because so many times with the Packers, especially the last few years, the Jordan Love era, we've said they can beat any team, but they can lose to any team. This year, it's just they can lose to any team. I don't think they can beat any team. They couldn't beat what many viewed as the worst team in the league last night. So I've hit rock bottom, as have the Packers. This is full-blown panic mode in week three.
1: So about halfway through that game, I had a realization. We spent a lot of time talking about Matt LaFleur in our game night first hour yesterday, and you're more on the pro side, sort of, right?
2: Or
1: you
2: were. You were. Yeah, I was. I spent all offseason defending him. But I said to you yesterday, and it furthers my point today, it's become impossible to defend.
1: So I spent some time this morning, because I was here very early. I got home at 1 and was here at, I don't know, 7 or something. Woke up at 6. Looking at since the Denver game last year, in depth. If whatever you think about the worst team or who that is, and we thought it was Atlanta, they're clearly better than us because they destroyed us. We are playing at a level that puts you in the conversation about being the worst team in the league. And I don't see, looking at the schedule, I just pulled it up. You're telling me that they're going to win these games coming up? Tampa?
2: That's a winnable game. They're having a lot of problems.
1: On the road?
2: Yeah, they're having a lot of problems.
1: They've been miserable on the road.
2: They've been miserable at home too.
1: Okay,
2: first home opener they've lost in 14 years.
1: And by the way, I don't want to spend a lot of time on this, but I like Tucker Kraft. What he said about fans, that's not a good look, my friend. And I like Tucker Kraft. He's my wife's favorite player, Kathy's favorite player. That was a bad look. You're calling out fans for booing. I didn't boo because I was sort of stunned watching it. And I've been at games like that before. And whatever home field we used to have, that's gone out the window.
2: Oh, totally. It's been gone for years. The thing that's actually the most concerning to me right now, and I'm not joking when I say this, you're calm right now.
1: Yeah.
2: Usually you're angry.
1: I am, yeah.
2: And usually I get a lot of, you know, expletive text messages from you during the game. I got a couple yesterday, but it was just like, this is pathetic. This is embarrassing.
1: Yeah.
2: And that's how I feel as a Packers fan.
1: That's
2: it's
1: just called acceptance. Because yeah. I don't see a way out of this.
2: I don't either. And to borrow from our buddy Homer, who does the post game adjacent to our pregame show on ESPN Wisconsin, and it was here last night on 620 WTMJ, he said, you can lose, right? I'm okay with losing. You can't be embarrassing. And last night was embarrassing. And I just wonder, Steve, and I'm curious where you're at on this. What do you think Ed Policy's thinking today, the president of the Packers, who obviously gave contract extensions back in January after the playoff loss to Chicago to both the head coach Matt LaFleur and the general manager Brian Gutekunst? What is he thinking today? What's running through his mind?
1: I imagine knowing the Policy family, because I lived and worked in San Francisco when his dad, his father, ran the 49ers, and he was a tough dude. He could be very tough. And I've met Ed. I actually tailgated with him a couple of years ago at Lambeau before he got his current position as the top guy. He's got to be insanely unhappy with what he's seeing on the field. I told you this in a text. I have never sat in my club section and seen half the seats empty for a home opener. Now, whether it's people just chose not to go or Thursday nighter, you know, sometimes challenging for work people, especially in Green Bay, or they couldn't resell those. I don't know what happened because they're pricey. That's a bad look. A bad look. He cannot be happy today. And just like Matt LaFleur is thinking about this, just like Brian Gutekunst is thinking about it from the player acquisition perspective, and I've heard a lot of speculation about what they could and couldn't do, and it's not really that positive. He's got to be wondering, what the hell am I going to do with these guys? Because correct me if I'm wrong. Homer alluded to something that maybe it was Homer, maybe it was Tausch. Is there some gray in this sort of this re-upping of their extensions that has an outs potentially?
2: We have no idea.
1: Because they don't tell you. Tell anybody.
2: They don't tell you anything, right? Like, all player contracts are very public and reported on.
1: Because they have to be for the NFL.
2: Right. Coaches and general managers are not. Those are private. Ever since, I think it was Ted Thompson, in fact, they've always kept that really close to the vest. So, could there be outs? Of course. I don't know what the money side is, but the money doesn't impact your salary cap. It impacts the organization. So, I mean, there are many fans at a point here in week three, which it won't happen this early in the season, that are just going to say, pay whatever it takes. Let's start over. But you had the opportunity in January, and it's looking like the wrong decision very, very quickly.
1: He is Alex Stroh from ESPN 94.5 and WTMJ. And this is the Point After segment. We always rehash what we saw on the field, wherever that field is. And last night it was Lambeau Field, first loss in how many home openers?
2: 13, it was the first in 14. So they had won 13 straight entering last night.
1: Also a bad look for an organization who has some. We introduced the 96 team and other famous alumni last night. And I'd love to interview those guys today and see what they were thinking about what they were watching, because they set the standard in many ways. And there was no standard to be set last night. Alex Stroh,
2: right back.
1: ESPN 94.5. Points After. We do it after every Packers game during the regular season. And dare I say it, the playoffs? Not likely.
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0: Stars of the past when they were a great football team around the field at Lambeau last night, but I'm not going to talk about that. I broke the news at the end of yesterday's show. Milwaukee Journal Sentinel journalist Mary Spacuzza and one other colleague, teammate of hers, not allowed to enter a Congressman Tom Tiffany campaign event. And yes, there was a journalist, photojournalist allowed from the Journal Sentinel into that event. But it speaks to a larger issue, and I'm going to continue to hammer this point home because it is absolutely disgusting that we are at this point in our country where politicians' campaigns are deciding who can and can't cover those campaigns. There are expressed rights of the media and the press in this country, and if we start fudging those lines, those rules, there's no good that comes from that. I'm not making it political. It doesn't matter what your party is, left or right. Journalists, real journalists, even people just talk about politics, have a right to cover events. If you have a message that's worth repeating, if you have a message that voters are willing to vote for, you should be unafraid of who hears that. But if you say things in these campaign events, and I'm air quoting that for all of you watching on YouTube, that you don't want to get out, then you should reexamine your policies and your life values, because that's not good messaging. If you're afraid of the press, that's on you. The press has a job to do. Cover the world we live in. They don't have to flatter you. They don't have to write positive stories. They can write whatever they want, as long as it's based in facts. Now, we've gotten to this place in our country where the facts are now opinion. There are facts and there are opinions, and the two shouldn't meet. Well, I don't believe in advocacy journalism, at least the term. If you want to advocate, you're not a journalist. If you want to be a journalist, follow the rules. The rules are really clear. We've sort of dumbed down those rules in the desire to be accepting of everyone's values and everyone's life story and the histories and all this stuff. Present the facts, tell your story in a fair and accurate way. That's the responsibility. Mary Spacuzza, that journalist, who was banned from that event yesterday, will join Kristen and I on Monday on this show, and we'll let her tell her side of the story. It's important. Politics matter. As stupid as politics are in this country now, they matter. And the right of the press, I'm not a journalist, and I'm defending journalists. They have a right to be there. Don't get in the way of that. If you disagree, you're wrong. The Constitution guarantees it. It's not debatable. Understand what the words that this country is based on say. And if you want to start playing around with that stuff, ask yourself if you're an American patriot or a good American. I say, if you question those words, you're not.
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7: At 1 o'clock, it's 66 degrees today. Partly cloudy with a high of 66 and tonight a low of 52. From the WTMJ Breaking News Center, I'm Nizir Spencer. A man is dead after a shooting in Milwaukee early this morning. Police say the 34-year-old was shot around 3 a.m. near Sherman Boulevard in West Burleigh. They died at the scene. About 30 minutes later, a 15-year-old was shot near 50th and Locust. The teen is expected to survive, and police say the shootings are not related. Alpha Epsilon Pi is ordering its Madison chapter to stop all chapter programming as the hazing investigation continues. In the statement from the National Fraternity, they say the cease and desist order takes effect immediately and remains in place during the investigation. The move comes after two chapter officers were arrested and police found about 30 people inside the fraternity house during an alleged hazing incident last week. Alpha Epsilon Pi says it will cooperate with investigators and expel anyone found responsible for criminal conduct. One of the Slenderman stabbers is seeking a restraining order against a South Milwaukee man.
8: 24-year-old Morgan Geyser was 12 years old in 2014 when she and a friend stabbed a classmate at a sleepover as a sacrifice to the fictional online horror character. She filed the petition last week. The man allegedly reached out to her 3 years ago and the two began talking until Geyser realized he was, quote, selling things belonging to her online. An injunction hearing is scheduled for October 7th. Authorities have until the 5th to serve the order. Elizabeth Linton in WTMJ News.
7: Warnings about the potential threats from artificial intelligence gets more attention as tech CEOs prepare to meet with President Trump and House Speaker Mike Johnson at the White House this week. AI expert Steve Hoffman saying the discussions between Trump and Chinese President Xi last week are a good first step in addressing concerns about AI possibly being misused.
9: You have terrorist groups which potentially can use AI to actually potentially create a pathogen, a biological pathogen, that they could release and cause mass destruction on humanity.
7: The meeting is set for Tuesday. For millions of people who lose their hearing, a cochlear implant can help reconnect them to the world of sound. But how does it actually work? Dr. Michael Mrzenich, who helped pioneer the technology, tells WTMJ what happens inside the ear.
10: What we're trying to do in a cochlear implant is to electrically shock the hearing nerve with pattern stimulation that simulates the normal input delivered from the ear to the brain as if the ear was still intact. Akin to playing Mozart with your fist, that's about what's involved in your ability to simulate the normal patterns of input.
7: Dr. Mrzenich says the goal is to give people a way to understand speech and reconnect with sound. Sports, traffic, and weather are next. Outdoor Living Unlimited, WTMJ News Time, 103.
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7: Time for our WTMJ Sports Update from the Gruber Law Office's One Call That's All Sports Zest. The Brewers are sitting at 102 wins on the season, looking to make it 103 in the final regular season game today. They beat the Cardinals yesterday 3-2. First pitch is today at 2:10. Diamond Brewers warm-up is coming up here right after the news. A stellar comeback in Pennsylvania for Badgers football as they knock off number 13 Penn State in the biggest comeback in 20 years. Wisconsin overcame a 17-point deficit to defeat Penn State 24-20. Their next game is next weekend at Camp Randall against Michigan State. 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Taking a look at the roads with your WTMJ Time Saver Traffic, we do have a crash on the ramp from Beloit Road to I-894 North. It doesn't seem to be causing any traffic, but it is on the right shoulder there, so just keep an eye out for that. We do have a lot of backup on I-94 heading eastbound, starting all the way in Oconomowoc area. I-94 East, about 3 miles beyond Willow Glen Road, the right lane is blocked due to a disabled vehicle. A lot of backup in that area. Then we keep going towards the Pewaukee area, a lot of slowdowns. Then we get downtown here in Milwaukee to I-94 heading eastbound near Holly Road. The stadium is having a lot of backup due to your normal afternoon traffic. Otherwise, looking pretty clear across the rest of the system. Here's your WTMJ forecast. Today, partly cloudy with the high of 66. Tonight, partly cloudy with the low of 52. And Monday, mostly sunny with the high of 69 degrees. Right now in Milwaukee, it's 66 degrees. I'm Nizir Spencer, Outdoor Living Unlimited, WTMJ News Time 106.
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18: Here it is, the finish, el último, the final game of the 2026 season. I'm Dominic Catronio. Can't believe it. We've made it to the end. Game number 162, and quite frankly, just playing for round numbers now. The Brewers don't have anything else to prove. There's nothing they can improve on in their standing. They've already set a team record in wins, 102 of them, and maybe counting, as they will go for number 103 today to set the high watermark in Brewers franchise history. It is a fun finish to the year. They've won 4 consecutive games. They've won each of their last 5 series. Things are rolling in the right direction. And today they hand the ball to the soon-to-be National League Cy Young Award winner, Jacob Mizorowski. We salute his season today and hopefully give him a rousing ovation in the contest. We'll also be looking out for a few records in today's game that we'll preview in this program. We're also going to hear from Christian Ehrlich. This is from last night. He was officially named captain of the Milwaukee Brewers, and he is wearing the C now. He spoke with the media yesterday. We'll play some of that audio for you here on the pregame show of what it means to him and why Robin Yount's approval was what he needed in order to agree to wear the C on his jersey. We'll also remember in the last segment some of the best games of the year. If you follow me on social media, at Dom C Baseball on Instagram and Dom_Catronio on Twitter, I polled the clubhouse. What was your favorite game of the year? I was asking guys what their favorites were. Some great

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1: A's because of that as well. And what's at stake for the rest of the league? There's only two matchups that can create drama. First of all, Philly is currently in the last spot in the wild card, the last team in the National League. They win and they are in. It does not matter what happens with the Arizona Diamondbacks. Tampa Bay will be their opponent. Philly is sending Zach Wheeler to the mound, who they hope to save for game one of a wild card series. He'll be going up against Nick Martinez. As for the Diamondbacks, they will be taking on the Padres with a chance to win that series. But there's a little bit of, you know, drama and intrigue there because San Diego can't improve their standing. San Diego is locked in to hosting the wild card series against the Chicago Cubs. That is set in stone. It does not matter if the Cubs win and the Padres. There's nothing the Padres are playing for today. But Arizona needs to win and get Philadelphia to lose, and then it's Arizona going to Atlanta for the best. The American League, there's one other thing to keep an eye out for. The other thing is the AL West, and as mediocre as it is, somebody's going to win that division. And it could be at 500, it could be worse than 500. If the Astros win today against the A's, they're in. There's nothing the Rangers can do. But if the Rangers win and the Astros lose, that's the only scenario that has the Rangers as the AL West division champs, and thus they would host a best-of-three series as a division winner against a wild-card team that would be against the last team into the postseason, which will be the Chicago White Sox. So, once again, if the playoffs started tomorrow, which they almost do, here's how things look right now. The Brewers are the number one overall seed. They will be hosting a best-of-five between the winner of the best-of-three, with the Cubs going to San Diego for the Padres. Then the two seed is the Dodgers. They will be waiting on the matchup of the Braves and whoever is the last team in. Right now it's Philly. It could be Arizona. Then in the American League side of things, the Guardians clinched the AL Central yesterday and thus clinching the two seed, third straight division title for the Guard Dogs. Tampa Bay has clinched the one seed now for a week. So Tampa Bay will wait on the winner of the Yankees and the Red Sox in the Bronx coming up on Tuesday, best of three. Cleveland will wait on the winner between the AL West division champ and the White Sox. So, some good intrigue here on the final day of the regular season. With all that being said, let's look at today's starting lineup and preview what Miz and some of the records have in store for the Brewers today. Garrett Mitchell will lead things off for the crew. He is in center field. Jake Bowers hits second. He is the first baseman. Jackson Churio is in left. He'll hit third today. And Bryce will slide down to the cleanup spot, and he'll be the second baseman. More on that in a moment. Batting fifth, it's Gary Sanchez. He will catch Mizorowski's last game of the season, giving Contreras the day off. Batting sixth, it's Christian Yelich. The captain is the DH. Cooper Pratt hits seventh. He is the shortstop. Sal Frelick in the order today. He'll play right field and bat eighth. And David Hamilton rounds out the club. He'll be the third baseman, batting ninth for Milwaukee. Again, Mitchell, Bowers, Churio, the top third. The middle is Terang, Sanchez, and Yelich. The bottom third is Pratt, Frelick, and Hamilton. On the Cardinals side, Jordan Walker will be at the top of the order. He is trying to get as many at-bats as he can to get to 30 homers for the first time in his career. He's the right fielder. Ivan Herrera trying to get to 20 homers. He's batting second and is the DH. Leo Bernal is over at first base. Switch hitter bats third. Nolan Gorman gets the start as a cleanup hitter at third base. Thomas Sejesi gets another start at short. Mason Wynn's season is over. Sejesi hits fifth. Nathan Church is in center, batting sixth for St. Louis. Jose Fermin is the left fielder. He'll bat seventh. Cesar Prieto will be the second baseman, his first start of the series. And then finally, Pedro Pajes rounds out the order, batting ninth. Again for St. Louis, Walker, Herrera, Bernal, the top third. The middle is Gorman, Sejesi, Church. And the bottom is Fermin, Prieto, and Pajes. The pitching matchup for the Cardinals, Andre Pallante, the ground ball specialist, 12-8, a 3.61 ERA. Against the Miz, 15-5, a 1.86 ERA. We'll talk about some of the numbers that you need to keep an eye out for on the other side of this break.

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0: Brewers and Cardinals. We'll hear from Christian Yelich in this segment, talking about his captaincy. We'll also, a little bit later, hear some of the best moments of the season here on pregame. Then the on-deck show, Built by Menards, will take over at the bottom of the hour. So what are the round numbers we're looking for today? Jacob Mizorowski is trying to become only the 10th pitcher ever to have a sub-2 ERA and at least 250 strikeouts in a qualified season. He's three strikeouts away from 250. He enters today with a 1.86 ERA. I think one of the most remarkable stats about Miz this season is not only being a qualified pitcher and learning what it takes to pitch well in the show, but his strikeout minus walk rate. Now, some folks may think of Miz as just a thrower and not a pitcher, to use an old school, you know, cliche. But for those who then use some of the data that we use to analyze players, K minus walk rate, meaning just simply put, a simple formula of, hey, how many strikeouts are you getting minus how many walks are you getting on a percentage basis? That's a really predictive stat. And he is putting together one of the best K minus BB rates of all season. 32% is the difference between his strikeout rate, 38%, which he leads baseball by far, by 3 points against Dylan Cease. But mind you, keep in mind, the top three on this list, Mizorowski for strikeout rate, Dylan Cease in second, Gavin Williams in third. Miz has a better walk rate than all three of them. In fact, it's within percentage points better than Cam Schlittler. Now, Chris Sales is better, but of course Miz has a better strikeout rate. Mizorowski's walk rate is better than Jesus Luzardo's, than Jacob deGrom's, than Reed Detmer's, than Cade Cavalli's, than Paul Skeens, than Taj Bradley, than Christopher Sanchez, better than Logan Gilbert, better than Parker Messick. Like, that's what's so impressive to me, is that he found the command, and that's what allowed him to pitch as long as he has. 158 is the opponent batting average this season against him. Another stat that we use is called ERA minus. You know, we've talked about WRC plus on the offensive side. Well, whenever you see a plus graded on 100, anything plus 100 is better than league average. So when you hear a minus, anything below 100 is better than league average, because we're looking at it from a pitcher perspective. He is 55 points better than league average this season on ERA minus, which takes into effect park factors, your strikeouts, your defense behind you. I mean, it's an amazing season for Jacob Mizorowski. So looking for three more strikeouts for him. Really, only looking for two more strikeouts, and then he becomes the leader in strikeouts in Major League Baseball. The Brewers have never had a pitcher

0: lead the entire major leagues in strikeouts. They've had Ben Sheets and Corbin Burns lead the league, but never the whole show. So that's something to keep in mind for Jacob Mazurowski to officially be strikeout king today in his 30th start of the year. Offensively, a couple of guys need to point out. Most notably, Bryce Turang. He's sitting on 99 runs batted in, and he's sitting on 19 stolen bases, trying to get both. Now, 100 RBIs would be nice. 2020 would be nice as well. The list of second basemen to have 100 RBIs, 20 homers, and 20 steals is a very short list. There have only been 10 such seasons, and only done by 6 different players. Ozzie Albies was most recent to do it in 2021. Javi Baez did it in 2018. And then he got to go back 13 years to Alfonso Soriano. He did it in 2005 with the Rangers. He also did it in 2002 with the Yankees. Roberto Alomar did it twice with the Indians at the time. Also, Ryan Sandberg, of course, back-to-back years in 90 and 91. Juan Samuel, Philadelphia Phillies, if you remember, in 87. And, of course, Joe Morgan in 1976. So, some really good company he could join today. Joe Morgan, of course, was MVP that year with the Big Red Machine. The Turang, again, needs one stolen base and one RBI to reach 2020 and 100 RBIs as a second baseman. And he's heading fourth for that reason, trying to give him opportunities to drive in runs if there are guys ahead of him getting on base. So Contreras gets the day off. He's sealed, had 94 runs batted in. Bowers is still in there at 86, but maybe he can make sure he holds off Jackson Churio for the team lead in home runs, 26 to 25. Let's hear a little bit of Christian Yelich yesterday. Now he'll be wearing the C on his jersey today. This is him speaking to the media yesterday after being officially awarded the honor before yesterday's game.
1: I was pretty speechless, I think. Murph told me last night, he called me in the office. It was probably 11 o'clock, maybe. I was getting ready to leave. He's like, I got to talk to you. I figured it was just about like him wanting me to pinch hit today or something in like a certain inning to get ready for like the postseason, or I don't know. That was definitely not what I thought he was going to tell me. So then that's how he started off. And, you know, I was like, I'd be honored, man. And if you truly believe that, and you know, everybody that talked about it really wants that to be the case, like it'd be an honor. I said, you know, I really wanted to run it by Robin first, because I felt like, you know, what he means here, what his career was, you know, I kind of see him as the captain of the Brewers. So without his blessing, I wouldn't have wanted to accept it. It would have felt weird to me, but. Robin was great. You know, I guess him and Murph talked, I think it was this morning, and Robin gave his blessing. And after that, I told Murph I'd be honored. And just really cool. Still taking it in, to be honest with you, and kind of hard to put it into words.
2: Christian, what does that letter on the jersey signify? What does it mean?
1: You know, I think it's just a responsibility. You know, it's a responsibility to our team, the organization, just the fan base to conduct yourself and that manner, and really live up to the standard that we've created here, you know. So I don't necessarily think it changes much, other than that it's just a reminder, you know, that you got on your chest for, you know, how you're supposed to conduct yourself, how you want to conduct yourself, and you know, it's pretty special.
0: So the first captain in Brewers history officially to be wearing the C on his jersey. You know, racking your brain, you can remember Sal Bando was considered a captain of those teams in the 70s. And then the Robin Yount, the kid, took over from that. And now it's Christian Yelich. So pretty cool honor to be leading the Brewers into October with the C on his chest. All right, let's relive the season. All 162 games in just a couple of minutes. We'll talk about that next on 620 WTMJ.
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0: Last couple minutes of the program here, our last Brewers warm-up of the regular season. I'm Dominic Catronio. We'll have the news and then the On Deck Show, built by Menards, coming up on the other side of the news. I wanted to go through a few games. These were the most popular answers when I pulled the clubhouse on what was your favorite game of the year. And there was a lot of variety, which I think is a great sign of a great season, obviously. But these were definitely the four most popular answers. And we're going to go in chronological order, back to May 10th, Mother's Day, Brewers, Yankees. Brewers looking for the sweep. There's something about the pink bats in Milwaukee.
6: Fly ball, center field. It's hit well. Grisham back. It is gone! Another Mother's Day miracle for the Brewers. Straight away, center field, number six for Bryce Terang, and it's a walk-off for the crew of the ninth. 4-3, your final score. And the Brewers sweep the Yankees.
0: How about that? First time they ever swept the Yankees here in Milwaukee. Fantastic. So let's fast forward now to June 8th in Las Vegas. What happens in Vegas doesn't necessarily stay in Vegas in this case, because remember, the A's are getting ready to move to Las Vegas in 2028 season. And in doing so, they are preparing the fan base by playing some games once a year in Las Vegas. And the Brewers were the first team to go to a regular season game in Las Vegas since the early 2000s, when back at Cashman Field, the A's started their season there while they were renovating the Coliseum. But here's the thing about Las Vegas. It's hot and it's windy, and the ball flies. You're more than 1,000 feet up at elevation, and it was a red flag warning that day. It was one of the craziest games of the year. And this wasn't even the last run scored of the contest.
7: He took a rip and he drilled it high and deep into the night. Watch it fly. Goodbye. A bomb of epic proportions for William Contreras on a 3-0 pitch. You had to see it to believe it.
0: A crush up, and then they tied it up in the bottom of that 10th inning off of Aaron Ashby. The Brewers ended up winning in 11 innings. It was a psycho game in Las Vegas. That was a couple of picks in the clubhouse. But now we go back to sea level, back here to Wisconsin. First game of a homestand. The Phillies are in town. The Brewers are in their Wisco jerseys trying to get back on track of them, and they handed the ball to their young phenom, the guy who gets the ball today, Jacob Mizrowski.
8: He is a strike away from a complete game. The 1-2 pitch. Swing and a miss! He struck him out! A fastball at 103. His arms in the air. A complete game. Shutout from Jacob Mizrowski on the one-year anniversary of his MLB debut. A masterpiece from the Miz.
0: Simply one of the best games I have ever seen pitched, and that includes perfect games. Simply remarkable. Face the minimum. One more. This was the consensus pick. This is how we'll leave you today. How about that game against the Cubs when Churio tied it in the bottom of the ninth, and then Lara, after a pep talk from his manager, won.
9: And it down the left field line. That's a base hit. The Brewers walk off the Cubs, and they win this series here in Milwaukee. The kid gets it done here tonight. Luis Lara. A walk-off single. The magic number down to seven. And the Brewers win it 4-3.
0: Simply fun year. So let's make it 103 wins today. That's it for Brewers Warm-Up. Our producer's been Evan Witalison. I'm Dom Catronio. Now we send it back to the news. Here's Nysier Spencer.
10: Thanks, Dom. Alpha Epsilon Pi is ordering its Madison chapter to stop all chapter programming as the hazing investigation continues. In a statement, the national fraternity says the cease and desist order takes effect immediately and remains in place during the investigation. The move comes after two chapter officers were arrested and police found about 30 people inside the fraternity house during an alleged hazing incident last week. Alpha Epsilon Pi says it will cooperate with investigators and expel anyone found responsible for criminal conduct. A 15-year-old is facing charges in the deadly shooting of a 16-year-old in Milwaukee. Prosecutors say Robbie Stokes shot Cameron Bowen several times after the two got off an MCTS bus near Layden Boulevard and Greenfield Avenue last Saturday. The two had reportedly gotten into a fight at Bayview High School just 3 days earlier. According to court records, Stokes is facing first-degree intentional homicide charges in connection with the shooting. There is a warrant out for his arrest. It's Child Passenger Safety Week, and car seats are one of those things where, that looks about right, probably isn't good enough.
11: There are places around Milwaukee that'll check your child seat installation for you. 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We've got all those links at WTMJ.com. 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
10: Taking a look at the roads with your WTMJ Time Saver traffic, we have a big crash on I-43 South at Highway 145 or Fond du Lac Avenue. The right lane is blocked due to the crash. It's heading into the downtown area. It's spanning all the way before Capitol Drive into the pretty much near Hampton, actually, all the way down to the downtown area near Pleasant Street. So just keep an eye out for that if you're heading down on I-43. Then, of course, I-94 East. If you're heading towards the stadium before Holly Road, it's very packed due to the normal traffic going on. Otherwise, looking pretty clear across the rest of the system. Here's your WTMJ forecast. Today, partly cloudy with a high of 66. Tonight, partly cloudy with a low of 52. And Mondays, mostly sunny with a high of 69. Right now in Milwaukee, it's 66 degrees. I'm Nysier Spencer, Outdoor Living Unlimited, WTMJ News Time, 131.
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13: Motion denied. 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
5: Game number 162 of this marathon season of 2026 is here. Hi again, everybody. Jeff Levering with you alongside is Lane Grindle, and our producer and engineer is Kent Sommerfeld. The Brewers will finish up their regular season knowing that they have a date with a wild card winner, either the Cubs or the Padres, coming up on Saturday, October the 3rd. But they've got to finish out the season today against the St. Louis Cardinals. They'll send their ace and Cy Young front runner Jacob Mizorowski to the mound against Cardinals right-hander Andre Pallante. We'll be back in just a moment on the Brewers Radio Network.
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5: On Deck Show, built by Menards, continues. Roof is mostly open today. Brewers and Cardinals wrapping up the regular season and laying an opportunity for some Brewers to get some round numbers today. Bryce Terang sitting on 99 runs batted in. He's also stolen base short of 20.
9: Yeah, it's incredible the season that he's put together. I think he's on his way to probably winning a gold glove at second base on top of all those offensive numbers as well. And he could join some really elite company today. He's got the 20-plus home runs. Stolen base away, as you said, from 20, and RBI away from 100. 20-20-100 at the second base position has been very rare. Only 10 players have ever done it before.
5: And Jacob Mizorowski also has an opportunity with 250 strikeouts in a single season and an earned run average under 2. There have only been 13 players that have ever done that.
9: It's surprising to me, actually, that there's been that many, as elite as those numbers are. And we're just so used to everything that Miz has done over the course of this year being rare air. Not many have done it before, if they ever have.
5: He's one strikeout short of matching the big league lead. Needs 2 to take it outright. And, of course, winning the ERA title, he is the front runner in the National League Cy Young Award voting. We'll be back and chat with the skipper, Pat Murphy, right after this on the Brewers Radio Network.
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5: 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Last day of the regular season, Brewers and St. Louis Cardinals from American Family Field. Jeff Levering joined by Brewers manager Pat Murphy. And Murph, crazy to believe that it's game 162 today. Feels like it just started. Maybe some days it feels like it's been 10 years that the season has been going on. But an amazing season to this point. Still a lot more to go. A lot to talk about today, especially Jacob Mizorowski, who's going to make his last start of the regular season. He's been going on this kind of Sunday starter stretch, almost like a college pitcher at this point. But this is his last tune-up before the postseason begins. What do you hope to see from Miz this afternoon?
15: Yeah, again, business as usual. Go out and prepare well. Go out with the right mentality and fill up the zone. Challenge people. These are guys that have had some success against him. They've hit 3 or 4 home runs off him. I think he'll be motivated from that standpoint, and it's a chance to have another great outing. You don't know when your last major league outing is. You don't take anything for granted, and you know I'm excited about game 162. It's every season's a long, grueling season. I call it the full catastrophe. Things are going to happen, whether it's travel, whether it's injuries, whether it's personal stuff. There's all sorts of things, the ups and downs, the swoons, whether it's umpire calls, league rulings. There's all sorts of changes in adversity, and you just have to go through it and believe and stick together and hold to your standards and principles, and really proud of our ball club.
5: Yeah, to that point, there are lots of ebbs and flows to the season. How have you seen this group come together from spring training to where they are right now, knowing that they still have more left in the tank?

0: Yeah, I mean, hopefully, you know, they've accomplished a lot. You know, I put a big emphasis on the regular season, and I don't know how you put a big emphasis on the postseason without winning in the regular season. Mm-hmm. You know, people think that the Dodgers just slow play it because they know they're going to win. I don't think that's it. They're close to 100 games themselves. If they win today, it's 100 games for them. Nobody's downplaying the regular season. You got to excel in the regular season in order to be in a position. But now it's all about, you know, having your guys healthy and in the right mindset going forward.
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1: 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We got Brewers manager Pat Murphy with us. And Murph, yesterday was a special day in the organization. Christian Yelich being named the captain of the team. We've been calling him captain for a long time, almost tongue-in-cheek-like, but he's got a C on his chest. How important was it for you to bestow that honor on him? And we know his humility, and how was it received by Christian?
0: Yeah, I mean, he's super humble. I think it was necessary. I think, like you said, it was a foregone conclusion. People knew it. But to make it official puts that responsibility in his lap. He's got 3 more years on his contract, so it's not just about 2026. It's about, you know, the future. And I thought it was something to do then. And I felt like, you know, he took it fantastic, and it was humbled by it, emotional. And it's a beautiful note to the whole situation that he took it so personally. And after talking to Robin Yount and the owner, Mark, and Matt Arnold, they all felt like it was a great idea, and yeah, we went forward with it. So we're excited.
1: Do you think that, and this is the last one for our show for the regular season, do you think giving him that captain title, knowing he has more years left and more to come as a Brewer, does that put an extra motivation on him as the captain?
0: I think he's been living it. You know, he carries a huge burden. He wants to repeat those MVP seasons. And he's last year with, you know, 103 RBIs and 29 homers or whatever it was. I mean, you know, he's still a physical specimen. He still works at it. He cares so much. But I think going forward, he'll understand. My job is to make sure the standards are kept. And I got to include myself in there. And he does a great job of that. So I'm certain it will motivate him, and I'm certain it will keep him on track, which I didn't have any doubt that would happen anyways, but having that C is significant.
1: Murph, you are the captain of this office and the rest of this ship.
0: Yeah,
1: so
0: just this office.
1: That's all right. Well, we appreciate you. It's been an amazing regular season. One more to go, and look forward to chatting with you in the postseason.
0: Thank you, Jeff. I really appreciate it.
1: All right. That's Brewers manager Pat Murphy. We'll have more of the On Deck Show built by Menards when we come back on the Brewers Radio Network.
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1: 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Well, the Brewers, of course, as we know, have locked up the division long ago and the best record in baseball a few nights ago, 102-59. They now have a 14-game lead in the division over the Cubs at 88-73. They're headed to the wild card series, and they will play San Diego out in San Diego Tuesday through potentially Thursday. Pittsburgh, third place at 81-80. St. Louis behind them at 77-84. And Cincinnati at 75-86. 27 whopping games back of the Brewers. 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Brewers optimistic about Joey Ortiz. Had MRIs done yesterday, and the knee and the abdominal issue. Brewers, I think, believing that some rest this week and get him ready to go, hopefully, for that NLDS starting next Saturday. More of the On Deck Show, built by Menards. We'll listen in to Christian Yelich's reaction to being named the captain after this on the Brewers Radio Network.
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1: Here's the 2-2 pitch. Yelich, a high drive, deep right, down the line, fair, and gone! Christian Yelich, a three-run blast. And the Brewers have come all the way back in the eighth inning. It is 9-7, Crew. That swing and so many things off the field are the reason why Christian Yelich now has a C on his chest. And last night, following win number 102 on the season for the Crew, Christian Yelich sat down with the media. And the first thing he talked about was his initial reaction when Pat Murphy informed him of the decision.
2: I was pretty speechless, I think. Murph told me last night, he called me in the office. It was probably 11 o'clock, maybe. I was getting ready to leave. He's like, I got to talk to you. I figured it was just about, like, him wanting me to pinch hit today or something in, like, a certain inning to get ready for, like, the postseason or I don't know. That was definitely not what I thought he was going to tell me. So then that's how he started it off. And, you know, I was like, I'd be honored, man, and if you truly believe that, and you know everybody that talked about it really wants that to be the case, like it'd be an honor. I said, you know, I really wanted to run it by Robin first because I felt like, you know, what he means here, what his career was, you know, I kind of see him as the captain of the Brewers. So without his blessing, I wouldn't have wanted to accept it. It would have felt weird to me. But Robin was great. You know, I guess him and Murph talked. I think it was this morning, and Robin gave his blessing. And after that, I told Murph I'd be honored. And, just really cool. Still taking it in, to be honest with you, and kind of hard to put it into words.
3: Christian, what does that letter on the jersey signify? What does it mean?
2: You know, I think it's just a responsibility. You know, it's a responsibility to our team, the organization, just the fan base to conduct yourself in that manner and really live up to the standard that we've created here, you know. So I don't necessarily think it changes much other than that it's just a reminder, you know, that you got on your chest for, you know, how you're supposed to conduct yourself, how you want to conduct yourself. And, you know, it's pretty special.
3: There's only two active captains besides you, mm-hmm. Judge and yourself, Rokeros. What does that say to you?
2: Yeah, I mean, those guys are, you know, phenomenal players, you know, probably both Hall of Famers, and they've done amazing things for their respective organizations, and there's true professionals, and you know, obviously look up to those guys in the game just with not only the kind of players they've been, but you know, the kind of people that they are. And you know, it's just it's a tremendous honor. And when we had the team meeting before the game, it was, you know, it was kind of a little surreal, I guess. You know, it's hard to put into words sometimes, you know, when you're kind of like truly left like speechless and don't really know like what's the right thing to say or what to say. So you kind of speak from the heart and really just kind of talked about like where we've come as an organization. And, you know, it's not about one person. It's bigger than one person, right? Like it's contributions from everybody on down, from Mark on down to, you know, everybody in the clubhouse. And that's really the special thing. And I think the thing that, I'm most proud of is seeing like where the organization's come since, you know, my first year in 2018. And by no means is it, you know, me that's done that. No chance. You know, we've had a ton of great players, great people, coaches. But, you know, it's fun coming to work every day and seeing people have that purpose of like for something greater, whether it's players, coaches, staff, you know, clubhouse guys, chefs, like, you know, every employee of the Brewers, it's cool to see, like, when you come to work the first day of spring training, like, everybody has the goal of, like, let's win the World Series, and knowing that we have the chance to win the World Series. And, you know, I've been on teams that are not so good, and that's not the case every year, right? So building something where everybody feels that their job means something, that they're contributing to a greater good, whether you're a player on the field or your support staff, has been really awesome to see. And, you know, I think that's one of the things that I'm most proud of seeing, like, in this organization over the last, you know, almost decade.
1: That was Christian Yelich and his reaction to being named the first official team captain with the C on his chest in Brewers team history. Back with more after this on the On Deck Show, built by Menards on the Brewers Radio Network.
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1: 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The Cardinals 77-84. They'll lead off with their right fielder, Jordan Walker, here today. Batting second, the designated hitter, Ivan Herrera. Batting third, the first baseman, Leo Bernal. Cleanup hitter is the third baseman, Nolan Gorman. Thomas Sejesi will bat fifth. He's at shortstop. Nathan Church batting sixth in center field. Batting seventh, the left fielder, Jose Fermin. Batting eighth and playing second base, Cesar Prieto. And batting ninth and doing the catching is Pedro Pajes. Again for the Cardinals, Walker, Herrera, Bernal, Gorman, Sejesi, Church, Fermin, Prieto, and Pajes. On the mound for St. Louis is the right-hander, Andre Pallante. The Brewers are 102-59, best record in baseball. Garrett Mitchell lead off in center field. Batting second is the first baseman, Jake Bowers. Jackson Churio in the three-hole today. He's in left field. Cleanup hitter is Bryce Terang at second base. Batting fifth and doing the catching, Gary Sanchez. Batting sixth, the designated hitter and the captain, Christian Yelich. Cooper Pratt bats seventh at short. Batting eighth in right field, Sal Frelick. And batting ninth is the third baseman, David Hamilton. Again for the Brewers, Mitchell, Bowers, Churio, Terang, Sanchez, Yelich, Pratt, Frelick, and Hamilton. And on the mound is the right-hander, Jacob Mizorowski. The umpires are presented by Cannon and Dumphy. At first base, Junior Valentine. Stu Sherwater at second base. At third base, the crew chief, Jordan Baker, and the home plate umpire is Derek Thomas. 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Just like the umpires keep the game fair, Cannon and Dumphy fights for justice when it matters most. 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Brewers and Cardinals, game 162. We've got more after this on the On Deck Show, built by Menards on the Brewers Radio Network.
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1: 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Brewers Cardinals game 162. Playoffs are on the horizon. Got one game left in the regular season. 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
1: 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Brewers and Cardinals. Brewers going for a sweep because why not? 102-59 on the year. Chance to have the second most wins in NL Central history with a victory today. It would tie them with the 2016 Chicago Cubs at 103 on that season for Chicago as well. 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
2: 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They started Zach Wheeler today in that one for the Phillies. 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
3: 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And a reminder that this copyrighted broadcast is presented by authority of the Milwaukee Brewers Baseball Club. 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Jacob Mizorowski deals with Jordan Walker right out of the chute. He is leading off today, sitting on 29 home runs. He has driven in 101. And he's hitting 271 on the season. Right-handed batter facing Mizorowski. Final start of the year. Start number 30 for Miz. And the first pitch is a fly ball into shallow center. In comes Mitchell. Makes the catch. One up and one down on just one pitch. First pitch of Brewers baseball brought to you by Carbless Premium Cocktails in a Can. Enjoy every pitch at American Family Field and find Carbless right here inside the stadium. Carbless, this is more. 70 beautiful degrees at our first pitch tonight, or this afternoon. Ivan Herrera has had pretty good success against Mizorowski. He's taken him deep twice in his career. The pitch is a fly ball foul. Going after that first pitch fastball, and it's 0-1, 101 miles an hour on the heater. Herrera at 243, 19 home runs, 69 driven in. He is 2-for-19 on this road trip for the Cardinals. Miz deals, and the breaking ball misses slightly outside. One ball and one strike on Ivan Herrera. Set the Brewers' defensive alignment for you after this pitch. Right-handed hitting Ivan Herrera, the DH. 1-1 is a strike in the inside corner at 101. It's Churio, Mitchell, Frelick left to right in the outfield. Hamilton, Pratt, Terang, and Bowers third to first on the infield, and Sanchez does the catching. Sixth time that Gary Sanchez is catching Mizorowski. 1-2 pitch. Chopper foul. Stays at 102. That last pitch at 102 miles an hour. Cardinals in the away grays. Brewers in the pinstripe tops and bottoms. White uniforms with the navy blue pinstripes. Brewers in script across the letters, across the chest. Typical Sunday uniform for the Brewers. The 1-2 pitch to Herrera. Down and away with a curveball. Two balls and two strikes. Every game in Major League Baseball going on at the same time. Again, Lane told you that some of the games that started a hair early on the East Coast. 2-2 pitch. Swing and a miss. He struck him out. He is tied for the Major League lead in strikeouts now with Gavin Williams. One more and he takes the outright lead. Curveball and a strikeout for Mizorowski. An Orthopedic Associates of Wisconsin strikeout. Don't strike out. 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Leo Bernal, switch hitter, batting from the left side. He's at first base today. Homered in last night's game. The pitch is a fastball inside, ball one. 280 with four homers, driven in 18. Approaching 100 plate appearances with St. Louis. Playing in game number 24. Slightly open stance, the pitch popped up. On the infield for David Hamilton in fair territory on the grass. Makes the catch. It's a 1-2-3 inning for Mizorowski on just nine pitches. Brewers coming up with Mitchell, Bowers, and Churio when we return. 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
6: Garrett Mitchell leads things off with the Brewers against Andre Pallante, right-hander for the Cardinals. Mitchell hitting 262, 11 homers and 65 driven in on the year. A career season for Mitchell, more than anything, just staying on the field. Career high in games played by a long way. Pitch to Mitchell, a swing and a foul into the glove of the catcher. Pedro Páez. He has played in more games this year than he played in his first 4 years combined. He played in 141 games in his big league career. Eclipsed that mark when the Brewers were in Philadelphia last week, as Andre Pallante is already having communication problems with his PitchCom device. So we'll get a brief visit, making sure everything's okay. And apparently the signal was jammed. So we got all the strawberry jam out of it. And we're all good. It's 0-1 on Garrett Mitchell. Quick trip around the bases presented by Old Wisconsin. Today's contestant is Darren Meyer of Black River Falls. Brewers score in the first inning. Darren would win a $100 Quick Trip gift card, compliments of Quick Trip and Old Wisconsin. Pitch to Garrett Mitchell is up and away. One ball and one strike. 95-mile-an-hour fastball. Brewers have got to Pallante twice this year. 11 runs and 11 innings over the course of two starts. 1-1 is a strike on the corner with a slider. One ball and two strikes. Bowers is due up next, and then Jackson Churio after that. Pallante's 1-2 on the way. It's low and in the dirt through another breaking ball. Two balls and two strikes. Brewers looking for their fifth straight win. It would match the longest of the season. No winning streaks over five games for the Brewers this year. 2-2 pitch. Ground ball fair inside the bag of third. Leadoff knock for Garrett Mitchell. Leadoff single starts the offense for the Brewers, and Jake Bowers will hit.
7: It really would be something, Jeff, that they never had a winning streak more than five games, and they could finish the season on a five-game winning streak. Seems fitting.
6: Brewers have just won a ton of games consistently all year long, going for win number 103 this afternoon as Bowers digs in. First pitch from Pallante is a strike at the knees, and it's 0-1. Not a lot of long winning streaks, not a lot of long losing streaks either. Bowers with the team leading 26 home runs. He's been good against Pallante in the past. Pitch is low. Count evens at a ball and a strike. Jake Bowers' lifetime against Pallante

0: Five out of seven, including a homer. Brewers are going to have a week off. They'll do some live at-bats and some scrimmaging over the next few days before game one of the division series. This one fouled back and off the netting. Count is one ball and two strikes on Jake Bowers. Pitchers will get work. Offensive players will get work. And get set for the postseason that begins on October 3rd, Saturday. One and two, here comes. Big curveball hit foul. First base side, a nice play made by the ball boy down the right field line. Very nonchalant. Stays the ball in two strikes. Brewers know that they will be hosting all of the series in which they participate. They will have home field advantage throughout. Palante is 1-2. Bowers, a little flare into shallow center, is going to get down for base hit. Mitchell to second, Bowers to first. The pesky Brewers offense back up and running for Jackson Churio. Brewers baseball brought to you by Miller Lite, the original light beer. Great taste, only 96 calories. It's Miller time. Churio at 288, 25 home runs, 73 driven in. He's 3-for-5 in this series. Had an RBI double last night. First and second, nobody out against Palante. Pitch, line drive back up the middle, base hit. Mitchell will score. It's 1-0 Brewers. Bowers goes to third. Three straight hits to start the bottom of the first inning. That one was hit out of a cannon. 106 off the bat of Jackson Churio. And they're getting after Andre Palante again. Here's Bryce Terang with a runner at third and nobody out and an opportunity to get to 100 runs batted in. Sitting on 99. Brewers had an RBI leader last year of Christian Yelich, who went over 100. Trying to get Bryce Terang over the century mark. Two-run home run last night. The pitch to Bryce, a swing and a bouncer foul, first base side, and it's 0-1. He's our cleanup hitter today. 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The 0-1 to Terang is up and out. One ball and one strike. Cardinals defensively today, it's Fermin, Church, and Walker left to right in the outfield. Set the infield in a moment. Palante sets in the 1-1. Ground ball towards second base. It'll be fielded by the second baseman. Throw to second is late. It's an RBI for Bryce Terang. That's an even 100. Standing ovation from the crowd acknowledging Terang's effort. Got that out of the way fast. First career 100 RBI season for Terang. Palante has given up. Jackson Churio hustling out of the box, beating that play at second base. Would have been a tough one for Prieto anyway. Terang picks up his 100th run batted in. Gary Sanchez will hit in a meeting at the mound by the pitching coach already. That's Dusty Blake out. Trip to the mound brought to you by Pottawatomie Sportsbook. Wall-to-wall screens, elite dining, over 95 kiosks. It's a fan's dream. Pottawatomie Sportsbook, become a legend. So Sanchez hits. He's doing the catching today. 0-for-2 in this series.
1: Do you double steal and just try to take care of it all right here?
0: Yeah, let's go. Terang, a stolen base short of 20. Pitch to Sanchez is a ball low. certainly know that Jackson Churio is, he's got a green light. But in a double steal situation, it's all or nothing. If Churio gets thrown out at third base, Terang does not get credit for a stolen base. Here's the 1-0. Swing and a miss, and Sanchez's helmet popped off. That was a big cut. Sanchez puts his helmet back on and gets back to work. 2-0 Brewers in the opening inning, and still nobody out. Polante on 1-1, throws home. Swing and a miss again. Fastball down and in. One ball and two strikes on Gary Sanchez. Four straight singles opening up this game for Brewers offense against Andre Polante. We told you the outfield for the Cardinals. It's Nolan Gorman at third, Sajacy at short, Prieto at second, Bernal at first, and Paez is the catcher. 1-2 to Sanchez. Ground ball hit towards the middle. It'll be fielded by Sajacy. Goes to second for one. That's it. Sanchez is safe at first and almost rolled his ankle in the first base bag. Landed on it awkwardly. He's all right, thankfully. First base umpire Junior Valentine looking over at Sanchez, making sure he's okay. It's a fielder's choice for Gary. And now it's the captain, Christian Yelich. Really cool moment yesterday, being donned with the letter C on his chest, the first captain ever for the Milwaukee Brewers. It was discussed yesterday on the broadcast. Pat Murphy talked about it in his pregame chat today. Yelich hits with runners on the corners and one out. Andre Polante set at the letters and throws, and a line drive foul over the Cardinal dugout, third base side, and it's 0-1. Yelich at 235, a dozen homers, 58 runs batted in. Shortstop pulled over towards the bag at second. Going in on Yelich. Pitch lined to the left, a base hit. 3-0 Brewers as Churio comes down the line to score. Yelich with RBI number 59. Put another quarter in the merry-go-round. 3 runs in this opening inning. And still only one out for Cooper Pratt. 1-for-4 in the series. Brewers game 162, 102 wins. Not enough, not good enough. Not taking any of these at-bats for granted. Here's the pitch to Pratt. Wave and a miss. That ball tied him up on the inside corner. Pratt almost let go of the bat.
1: I did appreciate that after the 5th single of the inning, the scoreboard folks played All the Single Ladies by Beyonce. Well done.
0: They're on their game. They're getting postseason ready. The 0-1. Pratt into right field. That's a base hit. Station to station for the Brewers. Hit number 6. Bases are loaded for Sal Frelick. Not a lot of hard hit balls. Jackson Churio smoked his. Terang hit his hard. Mitchell hit his hard. We got some paper cuts since then, though. Sal Frelick, number 8 hitter, 0-for-2 in the series. Hits with the sacks packed. First pitch from Polante is low. 1 ball and no strikes. Number 9 hitter is David Hamilton. He's on deck. The Brewers giving Jacob Mizorowski at least a 3-0 lead to work with. He threw just 9 pitches in the top half of the first. The 1-0, Frelick looked down and in with the breaking ball. 2 balls and no strikes. 8th hitter of the inning. 24 pitches already thrown by Polante. Deep breath and coming back on 2-0. It's a strike on the corner. 2 balls and 1 strike on Sal. Another packed house, had nearly 43,000 at the ballpark last night.

0: 2-1. Palante's pitch. Bouncer hit to short. Could be two. So JC steps on the bag. Throws to first in time. It is a double play. And the side is retired. The Brewers get three runs on six hits. They strand a pair. We go to the second inning. 3-0 Milwaukee on the Brewers Radio Network, presented by American Family Insurance.
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0: Darren Meyer, Black River Falls, a winner in our Quick Trip Around the Bases contest today. $100 in a Quick Trip gift card, compliments of Quick Trip in Old Wisconsin coming your way. 3-0 Brewers for Jacob Mizorowski in the top half of inning number two. Miz threw just 9 pitches, 6 were strikes. He did strike out Ivan Herrera, giving Mizorowski 248 strikeouts, matching him with Gavin Williams for big league lead. Faces Nolan Gorman. First pitch to Gorman is a high strike. It's 0-1, 101 miles an hour. Gorman's Jason Church. 3 batters for the St. Louis Cardinals. So Gorman is going no batting gloves. He said looks like that. He's got batting gloves on. So JC doesn't in the on deck circle. Pitches a ball off the outside corner at 100, and challenge from Sanchez.
7: Off those balls, catch the challenge.
0: Brought to you by Pella Windows and Doors of Wisconsin. All challenges and ABS replay reviews. It is a strike.
7: Milwaukee has 2 remaining.
0: Been a lot of replay reviews in this series, huh?
8: You are not kidding. Gorman's got the Bruce bolts on with kind of a Zubaz pattern. That's why it looks almost like skin. Kind of a lighter.
0: Swing and a miss. He struck him out, and Miz has the major league lead in strikeouts. He will finish number one in Major League Baseball in strikeouts this year. And he's got a real good shot to lead in earned run average. Have that ERA under 2. He's one strike out away of 250. Thomas Sejasi. No BGs for him. That's clear. Kind of a bold strategy against a guy like Mizorowski. The pitch is high and back to the backstop off the glove of Gary Sanchez. Slowed it down. 1-0. Not a bad sophomore season for Jacob Mizorowski. Anybody that thought his all-star nod last year, as the pitch is up and in on Sejasi. Check the swing. Didn't go. 2-0. Anybody that thought last year was a fluke? No mas. That was not a fluke. Just predicting an electric coming out party in year two. The 2-0. Swing and a miss. Bat goes flying, and maybe some pine tar will be required for Thomas Sejasi now. Pop Warner picks up the baseball bat, the third baseball third base coach. Bat boy goes over and hands the bat back to Thomas Sejesi, and he'll spray it up. No batting gloves still.
9: Yep.
0: Some extra spray. Throw some dirt on those hands. 2-1 on Sejesi. The pitch. He'll pop up into shallow right. Freely coming on. He will dive. And did he catch it? Did he cradle it? Yes! He caught it. He dove. The ball popped up, and then he held on to it, and now the umpires will get together. And I believe Ollie Marmol wants to challenge if the umpires don't overturn it themselves. Sal Frelick went into a head-first dive, got the glove underneath the baseball. The ball popped back up, and then he ended up catching it, but did it hit the ground first, and the umpires are getting together before the Cardinals have an opportunity to challenge his play.
10: After crew consultation, it's been determined that the ball hit the ground. There will be no catch, runner at first.
0: Jordan Baker, the crew chief, makes the call. Now it is up to Pat Murphy to see if he wants to challenge the play. In a diving attempt by Sal Frelick, did it hit the ground first? It did. And then he palmed it after it short hopped. The ball popped out of his glove, and then he cradled it up against his neck. Close play.
8: Secondary part of that catch was pretty legitimate.
0: It was. But it did hit the grass first. So the first base hit allowed. Now it's Nathan Church. And Church takes inside for ball one. 102 mile an hour fastball. So just the second hit that Mizrowski has allowed in his last two starts. He allowed a bloop base hit against the Orioles in his last start on Sunday last week. Over the course of his three scoreless innings. Pitch to Church. Swing and a miss. Got it by him. One ball, one strike. Church two for his last 14 at the plate. 249 with 10 homers and 50 RBIs. First base runner for the St. Louis Cardinals. Mizrowski's 1-1. Swing and a miss. Fastball down and away, perfectly located on the outside corner. 1-2 on Nathan Church. Steps out of the batter's box, uses his timeout. Brewers at double play depth. So JC is short lead at first base. Mizrowski's 1-2 on the way to Church. Here it is. And it's in and out of the glove of Gary Sanchez behind the plate. Foul tip. 1-2. Well, big games call for big league shine. 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Tsunami Express Wash, Chill, Repeat. 1-2 on Nathan Church. Miz throws home and misses inside, goes back to the backstop into second base on a wild pitch. Goes to JC. Fastball came in at 101. Every fastball thus far from Mizrowski is up and above 100 miles an hour. Pat Murphy talking about him getting back to throwing with that extra oomph. Been sitting about 100, 101, a couple of 102s. 2-2 pitch. Curveball hit into center field. Garrett Mitchell's got a good break on it, makes the catch. And back to second base goes to Jason. Jose Fermin, right-handed hitting left fielder, 251, six homers and 41 runs batted in. 3-0 Brewers, top of the second inning. Six singles in the first. Brewers offense against Palante. Pitch to Fermin, a step and a throw out to second base. And Bryce Terang was there to receive the throw. He wasn't on the bag. He was playing a second base position. Two outs and a man at second base. The pitch up and in. One ball and no strikes. The packed house again, over almost 43,000 yesterday. We'll be in that ballpark again today. A couple of scattered single seats. 1-1, should say 1-0 is high. Two balls and no strikes. Mizorowski threw just 9 pitches in the opening inning, working a touch harder in this second frame. Two-oh pitch, fly ball to left. Back is Churio onto the warning track, and he'll make the catch. Side retired. No runs, a hit, and a man left for St. Louis. Bottom of the second, 3-0 Brewers on the Brewers Radio Network, presented by American Family Insurance.
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0: David Hamilton leads it off for the Brewers in this bottom of the second inning. 3-0 Brewers. Hamilton, Mitchell, Bowers against Pallante. And the right-hander working from the windup. A little flare behind third base. Falling fast. Foul ball. And Hamilton's going to need a new piece of lumber. 1-1 on Hamilton. Lather it up with some pine tar from the stick. Well, in a place where sports are played all at the same time, it's important to have a food for all seasons, like Usinger's, beef franks for baseball, brats for football, sliced summer sausage for basketball, maybe a little Canadian bacon for hockey. Remember, Usinger's is always in season. Hamilton takes a ball. One ball and one strike. Comes the 1-1 pitch. Line drive, center field. Back goes Church. He's got a play and makes the catch in front of the warning track. Line out to center for Garrett Mitchell. Base hit and a run scored in the first inning. Well, the Brewers know that they will be playing either the Cubs or the San Diego Padres. Come Saturday next week, the Padres will be hosting that series. It is going to be a long trip for the Cubs.
8: Oh, man.
0: They went from Boston playing a doubleheader.

0: on Friday. Here's the pitch to Mitchell, and it is high. One ball and no strikes. Boston to play a doubleheader to try and get ahead of the Nor'easter. Leaving after the game Friday. Took the day off on Saturday, and they're playing today in Tampa Bay. And then they'll go from Tampa Bay to San Diego. That's about as long a trip as you can have in Major League Baseball. The only thing longer would be going from Miami to Seattle. So Tampa to San Diego, and then they'll start their series on Tuesday. A couple of games still to be determined. The 1-0 is a check swing. Did he go around? I think he did. Yep. Jordan Baker says he did. One ball and one strike. The Phillies and the Diamondbacks, that is still to be determined. The Phillies, if they lose and the Diamondbacks win, the Diamondbacks are in. If the Phillies win, they're in. The 1-1 is a strike, and it's 1-2 on Garrett Mitchell. If both teams win, the Phillies are still in. I tell you, we got an eager beaver in the back of the booth. Gnawing away back there. Here's the 1-2, and a line drive in the center field. Church coming on, makes the catch chest high, and that's out number two. Our resident statistician letting me know also what my eyes are telling me as well. 4-0 Phillies.
1: You were just setting it up.
0: Fine. I have enough voices speaking in my own head. Just adding another one to it. The Arizona Padre game is nothing-nothing in the bottom of the third. The American League still has some working out to do as well, as Jake Bowers digs in. One ball and no strikes on Jake. The Texas Rangers and the Houston Astros battling for the division championship. In the West, the pitch is a strike. Texas and Minnesota in a 1-1 tie. Houston is out in Sacramento. Nothing-nothing in the bottom of the second. The 1-1 is low. Two balls and one strike.
1: If they both would lose, everybody in that division would be below 500. I mean,
0: It's the AL worst. And they're going to host a playoff series.
1: Yeah.
0: That's the wild part. 2-1 pitch to Bowers. Ground ball foul outside of first.
2: And nobody will finish with a winning record. That is determined. Those two teams both at 80 and 81. So that's a first for me.
0: It's a year in football where there was a team from the West. It was the Seahawks that were 7-9 and ended up winning the division. A few years ago, the 2-2 to Bowers, swing and a miss, and Pallante bounces back and goes 3-3 through the Brewers in the bottom of the second inning. We'll get more scores, more conversation as we move to the third. It's 3-0 Brewers on the Brewers Radio Network, presented by American Family Insurance.
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1: Third inning, game 162. Just another notch on the old belt before the old playoffs start. Jacob Mizorowski back to work, and so's Lane Grindle.
8: All right, thank you very much, Jeff. Cesar Prieto to lead things off for the Cardinals, the native of Cuba. Mizorowski brings home the first pitch, and it is a fly ball to left. Breaking back on it is Chirio, still going back onto the warning track, reaches up and makes the catch. Bangs up against the wall one step later and holds on for the first out. One of the storylines of this season that probably hasn't been talked enough about, Jeff, the improvement defensively from Jackson Chirio out there in left field.
0: Chirio is definitely going to be a Gold Glove candidate, and to watch him take his routes, it's been impressive. It's almost night and day from where he was a couple of years ago to where he is now.
8: Here's Pedro Pajes. First offering from Mizorowski's up and away. One ball and no strikes. Coming in, going back on the ball. Maybe the only thing left is to get consistent at the wall, but he's gotten better in that regard too. The 1-0 to Pajes is outside. Two balls and no strikes. And really the same thing could be said about Garrett Mitchell in center field. His improvement defensively. Those have been two really important developments for this Brewers defensively over the course of this season. Mizorowski's 2-0 pitch is up and in with a fastball at 101. It goes to three balls and no strikes here on the number nine hitter, Pedro Pajes.
0: Mastering the wall is not an easy thing to do. And for Jackson Chirio, he has had plenty of practice this year, it feels like.
8: 3-0 pitch is in there for a strike. It's 3-1. That's the thing about it, though, is it's hard to simulate it. It's hard to get the reps you need at the wall. Probably harder than about anything else you do as an outfielder.
0: Just got to go out there batting practice, yeah, I guess.
8: Right. Track the ball. Be aware of where you are in relation to the wall. 3-1 pitch is swung on and fouled straight back into the net. The count is full. Three balls and two strikes. Some guys can just do it. Luis Lara, natural. Sal Frelick, pretty natural at the wall as well.
0: Locaine was okay.
8: He did okay at that. Yeah, you're right.
0: Blake Perkins.
8: 3-2 pitch is a ball, but it's going to be challenged by Sanchez. Curveball.
9: Call the field the ball to get the challenge.
8: It looked like it caught the outside corner, but I don't think it did after looking at it popping up on our grid. Nope.
9: Call's confirmed. Milwaukee has one challenge remaining.
8: Derek Thomas got that one right. So it is a walk to Pajes. Brewers lose the challenge. They have one remaining. And back to the top of the order now in Jordan Walker. Whether you're crossing the state line or just going cross town, Club Citgo can save you money on every fill up along the way, like 3 cents off every gallon every day. When you start with Citgo, you're good to go. So here's Walker. The pitch. He is in there for a strike. It's 0-1. I do love some of the things that we see in game 162 that you don't see for really the rest of the season. Final game of the year for the St. Louis Cardinals. The 0-1 is a pop up into shallow left. Racing in is Chirio, and he closes in plenty of time to reach up and make the catch for the second out, and that'll get Ivan Herrera to the plate. Walker hitting at the top of the Cardinals order. That is because he's at 29 home runs. They want to give him as many ABs as possible today, so he has a shot to get to that nice round number of 30. I appreciate it. Why not? This game doesn't mean anything for the Cardinals, and Walker has had such a fantastic season for them. Give him every chance to get to those 30 that I'm sure he wants. Herrera takes a strike at its 0-1.
0: Remember how Christian Yelich really wanted to get to 30 last year, ended up with 29 home runs. It's not easy to hit home runs. The second half for Walker after he won the home run derby, you see it every year. Every year there's a nosedive.
8: Came into this series hitting 188 essentially in the second half of the season. Or I should say 188 since late August. No balls and one strike on Herrera. A one pitch. Swing and a miss. No balls and two strikes. And the home run he hit on Friday night was just his second home run in that stretch of games, just shy of 30 games for him. So the power had gone out for Jordan Walker.

0: No balls and two strikes on Herrera. Here's the pitch. And he flips this one in the air. Shallow center. Racing in is Mitchell. Still coming in. He makes the catch. On the run. Coming in into his left. Bent over. Made a basket catch. Right around his knees for the third and final out. So Miz puts up a zero in the third. We go to the bottom of three. Brewers with a 3-0 lead on the Brewers Radio Network, presented by American Family Insurance.
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0: 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Andre Palante's first pitch to Jackson Churio in there for a strike. And it's 0-1. Jack, an RBI single back in the first inning. He has driven in 74 on the season now for Churio. Palante's 0-1. He is right through there for a strike on a sinker at 96, and it's 0-2. Churio with four hits in this series. He has driven in three in this series. He has finished this season with a flurry. The 0-2, and he laid off a slider that just missed off the plate away. One ball and two strikes. Looking at the player of the month candidates in the National League, the Brewers have a bunch of guys all over those lists. The 1-2 pitch is a check swing foul and out of play down the right field line. And it's 1-2. Churio put up big numbers in the month of September. Terang, of course, put up huge numbers in the month of September. Bowers drew a million walks, it feels like. Robert Gasser. 1-2 pitch from Palante. And a liner in the left. That is dropping. It's going to get down in front of Fermin for a base hit for Jackson. So a leadoff single here in the third for the crew. Churio is 2-for-2. And Bryce Terang strolls to the plate. Bryce already with his 100th RBI of the season back in the first inning. He is going to get down ballot votes for MVP this year. Offensively, defensively, this is the best second baseman in baseball right now. I don't have any problem saying that and not hesitating to say it as Terang takes high and it's one ball and no strikes. And he has had a monster month of September, has Bryce Terang. Look at some of the numbers for him in the month. 367 batting average coming into today. He's only added to that so far. Palante's 1-0 is a liner right into the glove of the shortstop. So JC throws to first, but Churio hustles back into the bag in front of the throw. So Churio avoids being doubled off. Terang, a little bit of tough luck there. Lines out, and there's one away for Gary Sanchez. William Contreras, another one. Contreras with 24 driven in this month. Terang with 21 driven

0: in this month. Bryce had a 485 on base percentage in the month of September. Incredible stuff. So here's Sanchez. First pitch from Pallante. In there with that sinker, and it's 0-1. Carbliss is a proud partner of the Milwaukee Brewers. Premium ready-to-drink cocktails. 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Carbliss, Liz is more. Pallante out of the stretch. The 0-1 is lifted in the air to right. It's pushing back Walker. He's still back at the track. Wall, it is gone! Elgarry goes deep, a two-run shot, and the Brewers lead it 5-0. A slider on the outer half. He went with that pitch, and that ball just kept carrying and just got over the right field wall for Sanchez's 12th home run of the season. The Brewers not slowing down, not for a second. Here's Christian Yelich, first offering to him, and Yelich lines one foul down the third baseline. And it's 0-1. 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The 0-1. And he checked on a slider that missed low. One ball and one strike on Yelich. One pitch. That's outside with a slider. It goes to 2-1 on Christian. 5-0 Brewers. They've outhit the Cardinals 8-1 so far in this game. They are on their way. It is early, but on their way to a sweep of these Cardinals. The 2-1 is a fly ball into left. It is playable. Going out is the shortstop, Sejacy. He will call off Fermin in shallow left and make the catch for the second out of the inning. And that'll get Cooper Pratt to the plate before he hits 10 for ID on the Brewers Radio Network.
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0: With Jeff Levering and Kent Sommerfeld, Lane Grindle with you here this afternoon from American Family Field. First pitch to Cooper Pratt is outside for ball one. And it's 1-0. 5-0 Milwaukee in the bottom of the third inning. It's been all Brewers so far against these St. Louis Cardinals, just like this season series has been. The 1-0 to Pratt is a fly ball foul and out of play down the right field line, and it's 1-1. Brewers 10-2 against St. Louis this year. A win today would make it 11-2 for the crew against the Cardinals. If the Cardinals lose this game, they will finish at 77-85. So think about that. 1-1, swing and a miss, and it's 1-2. They would finish 8 games below 500, and the Brewers would go 11-2 against them. That's basically the difference between them having a winning or losing record, all those games against the crew. But that's the way it's been in this division for many years now. And you win divisions by dominating your division when you play against them. 1-2. This is popped back and out of play. And it'll stay at 1-2 on Cooper Pratt. And the Brewers have once again dominated the NL Central. 34-17 against the Central this year for the crew. And it has been a surge in September. 17-6 this month. 1-2 is rolled foul back behind home plate. Cooper stays alive. Not 17-6 against the Central. They haven't played only the Central in September, but just in the month of September, they've gone 17-6. They were already in control of the division at that point, but that's how you put it to bed. 1-2 is swing and a miss. Slider down and away. Pratt strikes out. And the inning is over, but the Brewers get a two-run blast from Gary Sanchez. They lead it 5-0 as we head to the fourth on the Brewers Radio Network, presented by American Family Insurance.
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0: We go to the fourth inning. Brewers with a 5-0 lead thanks to a two-run blast by Gary Sanchez in the bottom of the third. And Jacob Mizorowski, 37 pitches so far, back out there for the fourth inning. And Leo Bernal will be the batter to lead off this inning for St. Louis. Bernal, switch hitter, hitting lefty against Miz. They appeal to third on a check swing on a curveball, and he went around, says Jordan Baker, the crew chief. It is 0-1. The Brewers went shorter with Mizorowski last Sunday in Baltimore. This is going to be a more typical start. 0-1 pitch, and he missed outside of the curveball. One ball and one strike. I would still be a little surprised if we saw him pitch into the sixth inning. Maybe get him through five. Unless he's super efficient, the Brewers just want to keep him rolling. The 1-1 pitch. He is a strike with a cut fastball that clipped the outside corner. It's 1-2. This is, of course, his final tune-up before he takes the ball, presumably. I think it's pretty safe to say. Next Saturday in game one of the NLDS. The 1-2 pitch is up and in with a fastball at 101. It's two balls and two strikes.
9: The only thing I would say about him having a shorter start today is that he only threw, what was it, 44 pitches his last time. You're going to want to get him into at least the 80s.
0: Right. That's a good point. 2-2 pitch is down and away with a fastball, and the count goes full. It's three balls and two strikes now on Bernal. It's a little bit like the buildup in spring training, right? You don't want to back off too much, because you want to be able to push him out to 100 pitches if you need to in game one. Mm-hmm. You're doing whatever you have to do to win that game once the postseason begins. Pitch missed outside, and Bernal takes a ball, and then tomahawks the bat clear over to his dugout.
9: It's very aggressive.
0: It's very aggressive. Well, it's a walk to lead off this fourth inning.
9: I'm guessing that this is going to be a normal start for Jacob Mizorowski just because he's been on that Sunday start,
0: right,
9: kind of train for a while. He's going to be pitching on one day less of rest on Saturday.
0: First pitch to Nolan Gorman is fouled out of play third base side. It's 0-1.
9: But again, you don't want him to have less of a runway going into that
0: right
9: appearance 5 days from now.
0: Yeah. Now, I think you're absolutely right. That makes sense. And you want it to be a normal in-between starts for him. The 0-1 pitch, swing and a miss. And it's nothing and two here on Gorman. Because these guys are routine driven, right?
9: Mm-hmm.
0: And I think a lot of people maybe wondered if he was going to make one more start. Well, yeah, because of all those things we're just talking about. No balls and two strikes on Gorman. Here's the pitch. And he just missed outside of the curveball. It's 1-2. Gorman, a strikeout victim back in the second, 0-for-1 tonight, or today.
9: I did the same thing earlier.
10: I know.
9: I don't know what day it is, pal. I know you don't.
0: 1-2 pitch. And a check swing high. It's 2 balls and 2 strikes. You have you've covered some miles. Think back to Thursday night when we were in Philly, and I think how normal my, and really not that normal, my life has been since then, but 2-2 pitch. This one is lifted in the air. Left field, foul territory, going out is Hamilton up against the tarp. He reaches into the net, can't make the catch. And it'll stay at 2 balls and 2 strikes

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3: Big win for your Huskers.
2: 2-2 pitch. She is a pop-up foul and out of play. Third base side stays at 2-2. That's the only reason I brought up the two teams.
3: I know.
2: I probably would have omitted that part.
3: You could have said Ryan Woodley's
2: Nebraska Cornhuskers. Yes. And then you flew back in this morning.
3: I did. Yep.
2: And here we are.
3: I woke up in Michigan today.
2: 2-2 pitch. Swing and a miss. He struck him out. Fastball at 101. He blew it past Gorman. Another strikeout for Miz, just his third of the afternoon. And there's one away. Ortho ASAP strikeout, and that'll get Thomas Sajacy to the plate.
3: 250 strikeouts for Miz.
2: It's incredible stuff from him. What a season.
3: And you think about the amount of strikeouts he's had in as few innings as he's thrown.
2: Right. Pitch is down and away with a slider. It's 1-0. It's going to be well shy of 200 innings before it's all said and done. He's going to be shy of 180 innings. Came in at 169 and a third at the start of this performance here today. Pitch missed outside with a fastball. And it's two balls and no strikes on Sajacy.
3: Had an outside chance of catching Ben Sheets for the all-time.
2: Right.
3: Single season record, 264 strikeouts. Not today, but.
2: The pitch, ground ball. Sharply hit, backhanded by Hamilton at third. Goes to second for one. The turn to first in time. Oh, my goodness, what a double play. Started up by Hamilton and turned by Terang. Well, when you talk about the strengths of the Brewers and how they'll show up in October, that's one of the biggest strengths that they will hang their hat on. Defense. Brewers turn two. We go to the bottom of the fourth, 5-0 Milwaukee on the Brewers Radio Network, presented by American Family Insurance.
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2: 5-0 Brewers as we go to the bottom of the fourth inning. Sal Frelick takes a first pitch strike from Pallante, and it's 0-1. When the game is on the line, the Brewers rely on their elite bullpen. When your oral health is on the line, rely on a WDA member dentist. Pallante, the 0-1 pitch to Frelick, is a chopper foul up the first baseline. It's nothing and two. To find a WDA dentist near you, go to WDA.org. Brewers scored three in the first inning, got a two-run home run from Sanchez in the third. And they lead these Cardinals in the final game of the regular season. Pallante's 0-2 pitch is high and away, one ball and two strikes the count. Update in Philadelphia, the Phillies leading the Rays 5-1.

0: one. That game's in the bottom of the fifth, so still a ways to go in that one. Phillies win and they're in. 1-2 pitch. Frelick took low, and it's 2 balls and 2 strikes. 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Minnesota leading Texas 3-1 in Minnesota, bottom of the fourth. 2-2 is a liner into left. It's going to carry out to Fermin, who makes the catch for the first out of the inning. And that'll get David Hamilton to the plate. Phillies now adding to their lead, 6-1 Philadelphia. Padres leading the Diamondbacks 2-0 in San Diego in the top of the fifth. So everybody that's a Phillies fan can maybe...
1: Don't say that until the last out is recorded.
0: They won't do that, though, until the last out is recorded. First pitch to Hamilton is fouled out of play down the third baseline. It's 0-1. 7-1 Philadelphia now. This isn't... The midterms, though, we don't call the race.
1: No.
0: We're not projecting a Philadelphia win yet. The 0-1 to Hamilton. Missed outside with a curveball. And it's 1-1.
1: Too close to call.
0: Only 3% have reported. 5 runs on 8 hits so far today for the Brewers. As Hamilton takes high, it's 2 balls and 1 strike. Houston leading the A's 4-0. That game's in the top of the fourth. 2-1. And a bouncing ball just foul at the third baseline. It's 2-2 on Hamilton. Again, you've got both of those teams that we just talked about, the Rangers and the Astros, in a tie coming into today in the American League West, both at 80 and 81. Winner. As the 2-2 pitch to Hamilton is tapped out in front of the plate. It's going to roll up the third baseline and stay fair. It's an infield single for David Hamilton. What a way to finish the regular season for David Hamilton. We've seen it happen so often with him this year. Bunt singles have been his thing. That was just a swinging bunt single up the third baseline. And the Brewers have some speed aboard here with one out for Garrett Mitchell.
1: He's so good at bunting up that third baseline. That looked like a bunt.
0: It did. Kept it fair somehow, hit the lip, but didn't kick back into foul territory. Here's Garrett Mitchell. Vellante brings home the pitch, and Mitchell took a breaking ball down low. It's 1-0. So again, Houston leading the A's 4-0. The Rangers are trailing the Twins 3-1. Long way to go in both, but if that held, the Astros would win the AL West. The 1-0 pitch is sprayed foul, third base side, and into the far side of the Cardinals dugout. I think everybody's all right down there. Was that Danny Wexelman that almost got hit by that?
1: Sure was. She was doing a live report, too.
0: Wow.
1: She was on live.
0: Pretty good athleticism. She went down the stairs and I think, you know, kept her balance. The 1-1. That is a strike at the knees, and it's 1-2. She's, of course, the sideline reporter for the Cardinals on the television side.
1: She's doing a live interview as we speak.
0: She never threw it back to the booth.
1: No.
0: I'm impressed.
1: That's an A-plus move right there by Danny.
0: 1 ball and 2 strikes on Mitchell. The pitch down and away with that slider, and it's 2-2. I mean, it's game 162. We can't get hurt now. As a sideline reporter,
1: you got a whole season to heal up, though.
0: Yeah, that is true. 2-2 on Mitchell. Vellante out of the stretch to pitch. And a chopper foul behind home plate. Stays at 2 balls and 2 strikes. A reminder from Schneider and their professional truck drivers: distracted driving puts everyone at risk. Stay focused and drive safe.
1: But yes, that would be most unfortunate to get hurt on 162.
0: 5-0 Brewers here in the bottom of the fourth inning. The 2-2 to Mitchell. And he took a little bit low with a fastball at 93. He's worked the count full at 3 balls and 2 strikes. Runner at first, one away. There goes Hamilton, the pitch. He's hit foul and out of play third base side.

0: Stays at 3-2 on Garrett. It was 1-for-2 today. Got this thing started up in the bottom of the first for the Brewers with a base hit to left. And the Brewers ended up sending 8 to the plate in that inning. There goes Hamilton. 3-2 pitches down and in. He walked him. So Hamilton to second. Mitchell with a walk. 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And here's Jake Bowers. Brewers today honored U.S. Army and Vietnam veteran Vern Somerville. His son also in the U.S. Army, David Phillips. First offering to Bowers, missed outside of the slider. It's 1-0. And of course, always a pleasure to see our great veterans and service members honored every single home game here at American Family Field all season long. 1-0 is a drive out to center. Back on it is Church. Still back onto the warning track. Reaches up and makes the catch. Hamilton has to retreat back to second. And hustling back to first goes Mitchell. That ball was hit very hard off the bat of Bowers. 105. Looked like it had a shot to at least get into the gap off the bat. But Church had a good first step and ran it down with some comfort. And there's two away now for Jackson Churio.
1: So watching Garrett Mitchell, he got awfully close to getting to second base and having to retouch. And the second base umpire, Stu Sherwater, was watching the entire way. He straddled the bag, never touched it.
0: First pitch to Churio. Ground ball through the right side and into right field, a base hit. Hamilton around third. He's going to score. On his way to third is Mitchell. Here's the throw. It's late. Jackson Churio drives in another. He is 3-for-3 this afternoon. That is RBI number 75 on the season for Jackson. It is 6-0 Milwaukee. Brewers have him on the corners. And two away here. And now Bryce Terang is the batter. 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First pitch to Terang. Breaking ball missed high. And it's 1-0. Pitch and a ground ball right side. Ranging to his left is Prieto. He will field and throw to first and retire Terang. And the inning is over. But the Brewers add another run. They lead it 6-0 as we head to the fifth on the Brewers Radio Network, presented by American Family Insurance.
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0: It's 6-0 Brewers as we head to the fifth inning here at American Family Field, and back in with the play-by-players, Jeff Levering.
1: Okie dokie Lane, it's Miz back to work. He's got 3 strikeouts, he's walked a pair, he's allowed just 1 base hit to the Cardinals thus far. 10 hits for the Brewers, just 1 for the Cardinals. Updating on what's going on out in Philadelphia as well, 7-1 Phillies. I think those breaths are getting a little longer now, not as short and convulsive for some of our Phillies folks. Nathan Church, swing and a miss. It's 0-1.
0: The point was brought up, and I think it's a very good point, that for Philadelphia, they might have been better off being on the road the last week trying to clinch this playoff spot. The longer it went, the more restless they got at Citizens Bank Park.
1: Swing and a miss by Church. It's 0-2. And Philadelphia was getting very angsty a couple of days ago. Boo Birds were out after Tampa Bay scored a couple of runs the first inning. I mean, we could feel it brewing when we were in Philadelphia. They were not pleased. Here's the pitch. It's a ground ball. Hits a short. Pratt fields it. Got to get rid of it. Church is out by half a step.
0: Yeah, what a break for the Atlanta Braves, too, because Zach Wheeler has to go today to try to pitch the Phillies into the postseason. That's going to burn him for that wild card series down in Atlanta.
1: The Phillies activated Jesus Luzardo before the game today. Wheeler is still in the game for Philadelphia. 6 innings of 1-run ball. Pitch is a strike. Nola got lit up a bit. They've got Christopher Sanchez, Luzardo. Try and build up that lead where that bullpen comes in to get the ball to Duran. Pitch is a strike. Nothing in 2 on Jose Fermin. Well, the vibes are pretty darn good here in Milwaukee. Get a week off, and then the division series will start on the 3rd of October. It's Saturday next weekend. 0-2 pitch is up and in. 1-2. Got to believe Mizorowski will be on the mound on Saturday. In some way, shape, or form. The Brewers are going to get creative.
6: Yeah.
1: You know they will. Here's the 1-2 pitch to Fermin. And it's hit foul. But I really don't think that they would get creative with Miz. They just let him get out there and do his thing.
0: I agree. I think he is your best chance from pitch number 1, and so you run him out there and stand behind your guy.
1: 1-2. Up and in. Look out. Fermin got out of the way. He almost swung, too.
0: You know, Jeff, there's been a lot of talk about, well, who's the number 3 starter in the postseason? I think the one thing the Brewers have going for them, even though they don't have maybe a clearly defined number 3, unless you want to say that that is Robert Gasser.
1: 2-2 pitch, down and away, 3-2.
0: And maybe Gasser's a bulk guy in a more creative type of situation, too. But the thing they have going for them, in my opinion, is so many from the left and right side, multiple inning relievers.
1: 3-2 pitch, curveball, wave and a miss, and that was an ugly swing from Fermin. That was, I want nothing to do with this pitch. I don't know what I'm looking at. I'm just going to swing and hope and pray that my bat makes contact with this baseball. And guess what? It didn't. It's another strikeout for Mizorowski, his 4th. That was almost as if Fermin had never seen a breaking ball before. But that's what Miz creates. That kind of stuff. And that breaking ball that he just threw to Fermin may have been the best one he's thrown in the last couple of weeks. Those are some of the swings we saw when he was breaking out the slider for the first time and really trusting it back in mid-August. Pitch to Prieto. Chopper hit towards second base. Charging is Terang. He's got it on the second hop. Goes to first, and it's a 1-2-3 inning for Jacob Mizorowski. 5 innings of scoreless baseball. 1 hit allowed. This crowd loves Miz. And they are standing for Mizorowski right now. If that is his final regular season inning, he went out on a high note. We might see him in the 6th inning. Who knows? We go to the bottom of the 5th. Brewers leading it

0: score of 6-0.
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0: Gary Sanchez homered his last time up. Took a first pitch strike from Palante, and now a foul ball. It's a quick 0-2 on Gary Sanchez. One out of two for Sanchez today. All but one Brewers reach base safely this afternoon against Palante. Here's the 0-2 pitch, and it's down and away. No action in the Brewers bullpen. We saw Mizorowski after he came off the field, went straight up into the tunnel. But he is hanging out right by Pat Murphy right now, but nobody is throwing in the bullpen. Sanchez swings and misses. He's gone on strikes. So I would assume that Jacob Mizorowski may go out there for the sixth, but now, as I mentioned that, Jim Henderson is on the phone and getting the bullpen scurrying. So five innings of scoreless baseball from Jacob Mizorowski as Yelich takes high for ball one. Yelich, an RBI single in the first, a three-run first, a two-run third, and a single tally in the fourth. Palante winds and fires home to Yelich. Swing and a miss. Slider down and in. And some cut on it. One ball and one strike. Looks like D.L. Hall is starting to play catch in the Brewers' pen. Delivery is down and away with a curveball. Two balls and one strike. Two on the way from Palante. It's a high strike. 2-2. Well, postseason just around the corner. Time for the best of the best to go for the title. Celebrate with Wisconsin's finest sausage, ice cream, and cheese spreads. Using your Cedar Crest and Pine River, all Wisconsin's best. 2-2 pitch is a curveball on the outside corner, called for strike three. No challenge from Yelich. Back-to-back K's for Palante. Two outs for Cooper Pratt. Look for him at your local grocery store and bring him home. That's Usinger's Cedar Crest and Pine River Cheese Spreads. Cooper Pratt, a base hit and a strikeout today against Palante. The pitch is a ball high, 1-0. . 90 pitches on the nose for Andre Palante, Southern California native. 1-0 pitch is a humpback liner hit to the shortstop. Making the catch is JC. The sign is retired. Brewers go in order for just the second time today. We head to the sixth inning. Brewers 6, Cardinals nothing on the Brewers Radio Network, presented by American Family Insurance.
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0: Well, Jacob Mizorowski indeed is going back out there for the sixth inning. His mannerisms in the Brewers dugout looked like he was going to be done for the day, but he's going back out there. 64 pitches and climbing for Miz. He'll get 9, 1, and 2. The pitch home is a line drive back up the middle of base hit. Pedro Páez has now reached base twice against Miz. He's walked and singled. It's the second hit of the ball game for the Cardinals. Leadoff man on for the first time for St. Louis. And back to the top of the order in Jordan Walker. Maybe this is the guy that Miz wanted to face again, Jordan Walker. He's 0 for 2. He's flying to center and flying to left. D.L. Hall is ready in the Brewers' bullpen. Here's the pitch. Wave and a miss at a breaking ball. It's 0-1. Again, Walker in the leadoff spot today, looking for that 30th home run of the year. Mizorowski with a 6-0 lead is 0-1 pitch. Curveball hit foul, had a good one to hit. Came up and missed it. Two strikes on Jordan Walker.
14: Jeff, watching Jordan Walker play right field from where he was when he first came up to what he's done in this series, it's incredible. He has made tremendous strides defensively.
0: I mean, he is a gold glove candidate out in right field this year, and he proved that early on in the season. He's got one of the best throwing arms in baseball.
14: He threw a ball 105 last night.
0: He's got a cannon. Remember, he was a third baseman coming up.
14: Sorry, 103, but still, point remains.
0: It was a very hard throw. It was crisp. 0-2 pitch, a swing and a miss, and Walker is down on strikes. That was 101 miles an hour, a strikeout, and here comes Pat Murphy to take the baseball from Miz. Miz not happy about it, but he's going to get a roaring applause from the crowd. Listen to this. Getting hugs from all of his teammates. Finally, a hug and a handshake from Pat Murphy. He walks off the mound proud and tips his cap. Attaboy, Miz. Shows his appreciation for this home crowd. He goes 5 1/3 innings, strikes out 5. He will lead the major leagues in earned run average. He will lead the major leagues in strikeouts. And if he doesn't win the Cy Young in the National League, I got words with those voters. Pitching change here in Milwaukee. D.L. Hall is coming in. We'll be back on the Brewers Radio Network.
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0: D.L. Hall is the new pitcher for the Brewers. And he delivers his strike on Ivan Herrera. Hall has been terrific out of the Brewers' bullpen. A 196 earned run average. And the pitch to Herrera is a ball high. One ball, no strikes, 97-mile-an-hour fastball. Jacob Mizorowski, as mentioned, done after 5 1/3 innings. Five strikeouts, did not allow an earned run. He is still on the hook for the runner over at first base, so technically he could still allow a run. D.L. Hall hoping that that doesn't happen. Throws a curveball low, two balls and one strike. Allowed just two base hits. The Brewers supplying him with a 6-0 lead. 2-1 on Ivan Herrera. Here's the pitch from Hall. Curveball, strike. Two balls, two strikes. He is in a class with over 250 strikeouts and a whip, that's walks and hits per innings pitched, of .80 or less. He and two other pitchers ever have ever done that in a single season. That's up and in. One just retired after the game yesterday, Justin Verlander, and Pedro Martinez. So he is in some rare air. Jacob Mizorowski seems good. Funny thing is that he's still learning how to do this.
14: Yeah,
0: that's the scary thing too for other teams. He can get better, and he will get better. I don't know what better looks like, but he can do it. Three balls, two strikes on Herrera. Hall throws and a swing and a fly ball to center. Back goes Mitchell onto the warning track with a play. Makes the catch with a leap. Hits up against the wall. Herrera is out, and back to first goes Páez. So two outs for Leo Bernal. Carbliss, a premium ready-to-drink cocktail in a can. I want to thank them for their partnership on the Brewers Radio Network. They've been going for 4 years. They sponsor the first pitch of the game and the flawless inning. The Brewers put up a 3-up and 3-down frame. Adam and Amanda Craner, the co-founders of Carbliss, based out of Plymouth, Wisconsin. Of course, our favorite Katie from Carbliss, Katie Dennis, the director of marketing, and the entire growing team at Carbliss. Appreciate all of their support in the Brewers Radio Network and inside the ballpark. Twice named the number one fastest growing food and beverage company in America.
14: We have something to do with that because we've consumed it.
0: Plenty of it.
14: We've contributed to that.
0: Here's the 2-0 and it's low. Three balls and no strikes on Leo Bernal hitting from the right side of the plate. Many a Carbliss have been consumed, whether it be after the game is over or on off days. 3-0 pitch and Bernal lifted a strike. It's 3-1. Just a crisp and delicious drink Carbless. Liss is more. That's a strike at the knees on Bernal. Three balls and two strikes. Two outs, and Páez will run from first base.

Pitch home. Off the inside corner with a changeup, and that's ball four. So man in scoring position for the first time since the second inning. The Cardinals have had, coming into today, they did not have a single at-bat with a runner in scoring position, either yesterday or the day before. They had two at-bats with a runner in scoring position in the second inning against Mizorowski. Those were their only two until now. As Nolan Gorman digs in and Gary Sanchez with a quick trip to the mound, gives us another opportunity to make sure that you don't miss George Webb's double play meal deal. Seven cheeseburgers, two orders of fries for just $17.99. 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Got to fuel up when you're having a carbless or two. Grab some George Webb's. It is a strike on Gorman. That Philadelphia-Tampa Bay score 7-3, top of the seventh inning. Padres leading 4-1 over the Diamondbacks in the bottom of the sixth. Remember, if the Phillies win, they're in. Pitch to Gorman, a swing and a miss at a curveball. Nothing and two on Gorman. And the Astros currently shutting out the Athletics 5-0. Time called by Gorman.

0: Hall looking to put up a zero in this sixth inning. The pitch, curveball popped up, shallow left. It will be Pratt making the call and making the catch. David Hamilton was under it, and Pratt took charge and made the play. They'll talk about it on their way back into the dugout. Miz did not give up a run today. Did not give up a run in his final outing or in his final 18 innings plus to finish the season. Bottom of the sixth coming up. 6-0 Brewers on the Brewers Radio Network, presented by American Family Insurance.
1: From the WTMJ Breaking News Center, I'm Nizir Spencer. Alpha Epsilon Pi is ordering its Madison chapter to stop all chapter programming as the hazing investigation continues. A 34-year-old was shot and killed this morning on Milwaukee's northwest side. About 30 minutes later, a 15-year-old was shot but expected to survive. Morgan Geyser, one of the Slenderman stabbers, is seeking a restraining order against a man from South Milwaukee. Today, partly cloudy with a high of 66 and tonight a low of 52. I'm Nizir Spencer, 620 WTMJ.
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0: Six nothing Brewers. Bottom of the sixth inning, Justin Brule is on, the left-hander. And he throws strike one to Sal Frelick. Sixth inning is the Woodman's Food Market's home run inning. Our contestant is Charlotte Zielinski from Appleton, Ray's cousin.
5: I was waiting for that.
0: You knew it was coming. The 0-1 pitch is a strike. Nothing in two. Charlotte will win a gift card jackpot of $1,150. $1,150 if a member of the Brewers hits a home run in the inning. 0-2 pitch is a ground ball to second base. Staying down is Prieto. Picks it up, throws to first. Frelick is out. $100 will be added to the total for each additional home run this inning. 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

0: Tell you what, Charlotte Zielinski, Zielinski Auto Parts, named for the American hardworking man, because that's what I am, and that's what I do, and that's what I do. Ray Zielinski. Now, Charlotte Zielinski. If a member of the Brewers hits a home run in this inning, as Hamilton waits, and there's a strike, it's 0-1. Since it's the last day of the season, it's been Fan Appreciation Weekend. If someone hits a home run in this inning, I'll add an extra $100.
1: Yep, me. I'm in.
0: You're in? Lane's in. Lane's in for an extra $100. Ground ball to the first baseman. Uh-oh. That is out number two. Charlotte, I'm trying. Because this doesn't carry over into the postseason, right?
1: Kent, I don't think so. If Kent tries to get in now, he's got to be in for like 200. You can't get in with two outs.
0: Well, he's got to ask Karen. Karen's right behind us. She runs. She
1: Kent's
0: rules.
1: Not even listening.
0: She
1: to
0: rules
1: us.
0: The roost.
1: He doesn't even have his headset on.
0: Kent, we're in for $100 if anybody hits a home run. An additional $100. I'm in. Lane's in. We got two outs. Well, we said you had to ask Karen first. There's a swing and a fly ball out to left center. It is back and caught. Kent was in for $200. Karen was going to help you. Needed the $200. Needed a little wind. Little wind here. That's two Tommy Boy references in one inning. Sorry, Charlotte Zielinski. Brewers come up short for you. But we're $100 richer, I guess. You didn't have to give it up. Anyway, we go to the seventh inning. It's 6-0 Brewers on the Brewers Radio Network, presented by American Family Insurance.
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0: Oh, great work by our producer back in the studio. Tommy Boy on the run.
8: Como senana eres tu. It is two.
0: All right, Lane, take it over. Seventh inning, 6-0 Brewers.
1: 0-1 on Thomas to JC, and now here's a fly ball into right center. It's going to be Sal Frelick camping and making the catch for the first out of this seventh inning against D.L. Hall. Are you Chris Farley and I'm David Spade, or vice versa in this car as we're singing this song?
0: You tell me, pal.
1: Just keep the Tommy Boy references rolling.
8: LSU.
1: Here's Nathan Church. D.L. Hall, lefty-lefty matchup, brings home the pitch and a chopper foul right at the plate. It's 0-1. Very predictably, another sellout here today. 25th sellout of the season. 43,556. Chad Patrick playing catch out in the Brewers bullpen. I think that's our biggest crowd of the year.
0: It is. Yeah. Confirmed.
1: Here is a foul ball out of play, second deck, third base side, and it's 0-2 on Church.
0: The only other time we had 43,000 in the ballpark was opening day.
1: Right. We had 42,900 last night, so didn't quite get there last night.
0: 43,001 opening day.
1: And this one's fouled back into the net. So stay at 0-2 on Church.

0: So the biggest crowd of the year here today, and they've watched the Brewers dominate. 6-0. They've outhit the Cardinals 10-2. Hall's 0-2 pitch to Church. A swing and a miss. He got him with a sweeper down and away. Ortho ASAP strikeout for DL, and there's two down now for Jose Fermin. Brewers with a chance to become just the second team ever in the NL Central to win 103 games. Cubs did it in 2016. The only team that has more than that in terms of wins in the NL Central era. Pitches down and into Fermin. One ball and no strikes was the 04 Cardinals. They won 105. One ball and no strikes on Jose Fermin. Here's the pitch. Fly ball, fouling out of play down the right field line. And it's 1-1. Brewers lead it 6-0. They scored 3 runs in the bottom of the first. They have not looked back. Getting guys their work in here before a little layoff. They're going to have a true off day tomorrow and then get after it Tuesday through Friday, getting ready for the NLDS starting on Saturday. Here's a swing and a miss from Fermin at a sinker at 96. And it's 1-2. We were talking about the emergence defensively of Churio and Mitchell. The emergence of D.L. Hall is another huge key for this Brewers team in October. 1-2 pitch. And a fly ball left field. Churio back into his right. Tracking it. Reaches up. Makes the catch. Inning is over. 1-2-3 inning for D.L. In the top of the seventh. We go to the bottom of 7. 6-0 Milwaukee on the Brewers Radio Network. 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

0: We go to the bottom of the seventh inning here at American Family Field. It is a 6-0 Brewers lead. 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Escape to the Island Resort and Casino, where championship golf, relaxing spa treatments, great dining, and casino excitement create the perfect fall getaway. Rule stays out of the mound for St. Louis. He worked a 1-2-3 sixth inning. Last seven Brewers have been retired after all this traffic early on in the game. And before we get this bottom of the seventh started, let's pause 10 seconds for station ID. 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
0: With Jeff Levering and Kent Sommerfeld, Lane Griddle with you here this afternoon from American Family Field. Jake Bowers to lead things off against Brule here in the bottom of the seventh. We will drive around the league here in the bottom of the seventh as well and keep you posted on the other scores that are impacting these wild card series that are going to get started on Tuesday night. We're going to have a day without baseball tomorrow, and then it's going to get real fun real quick. First pitch to Bowers is a strike on the outside edge, and it's 0-1. The best part about it for us is, as Brewers fans and the Brewers organization, you just get a kick back and see who comes your way. 0-1 is a sharply hit ground ball, rolls out to Sejasi near the second base bag, and the shortstop slings it over to first and takes care of Bowers. There's one away for Churio. You just sit back and you root for extra innings, is what you do.
4: Carnage.
0: You want three games and extra innings in that Padres and Cubs series out in San Diego starting up on Tuesday night. 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Jackson Churio takes a sweeper that missed, and it's one ball and no strikes. Ansel Rincon is getting loose in the Cardinals bullpen. That sweeper just missed a little bit low. Might have even been a strike. Here's the 1-0 to Churio. And a chopper over the head of Brule. Getting around it is the second baseman Prieto. He throws to first in time to take care of Churio. And there's two away. Let's drive around the league. 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Phillies with a 7-3 lead over Tampa Bay. That game is made its way to the top of the eighth inning. So the Phillies need to get six defensive outs to punch their ticket as the sixth seed in the NL playoffs. As Terang takes a strike on the outside edge, it's 0-1. Padres still leading the Diamondbacks, but that's a 4-3 game now in San Diego in the top of the seventh. So that game is tightened up as Terang takes another strike and he's behind 0-2. Of course, the Diamondbacks only would get in if there was a big comeback by the Rays against Philadelphia. 0-2 pitch, and Terang hits one foul and out of play down the third baseline. It's no balls and two strikes. What do you think the champagne celebration for the Phillies will be? A good thing champagne doesn't expire, because they've had it sitting there at Citizens Bank Park for a week. They've had to replace the ice that it's been on for a while. Few times over the course of the last few days. 0-2 pitch. Terang, ground ball to third. Gobbled up by Gorman. He will take his time and fire it to first and get Terang by a step. And the inning is over. Minnesota leading the Rangers 5-1 in the top of the seventh inning. And Houston leading the A's 6-0 in Sacramento in the bottom of the sixth. That impacts the American League and the AL West. 6-0 here. Brewers lead it as we head to the eighth inning on the Brewers Radio Network, presented by American Family Insurance.
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0: We go to the eighth inning here at American Family Field, and to take you the rest of the way home for the regular season here in 2026, here is Jeff Levering.
1: Thank you so much, Lane, and it's Chet Patrick that takes over for the Brewers. He'll face Prieto, Páez, and Jordan Walker. 8-9-1 scheduled. The Brewers hoping to pick up win number 103. And they are six outs away from doing it with a 6-0 advantage. First pitch is a strike on Cesar Prieto. Second baseman for the Cardinals today is 0-2. Just two singles in the game for St. Louis. They've had three plate appearances with the runner in scoring position in the entire series. The 0-1. Swing and a foul. Nothing and two on Prieto. Chet Patrick has been phenomenal in this bullpen swingman role. Patrick overall on the season, a 3.07 ERA in his 57th appearance. The 0-2. Swing and a fly ball out to right center. Frelick, Mitchell. It's Mitchell racing, and he can't make the play. It's off the edge of his glove. Prieto around second. He's headed for third, and he'll make it there with a slide. I think Garrett Mitchell had a chance to make that play, slowed up ever so slightly, and hit off the fingertips of his glove. It's a triple for Prieto. So Patrick gives up the three base hit. Páez has not been retired today. He is singled and drawn a walk. And the Brewers will play their infield back with a 6-0 advantage. And Patrick's pitch to Páez is a ball up and in. One ball and no strikes. 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Earn great union wages and benefits building Wisconsin's infrastructure. Learn more, liunawisconsin.org, and feel the power. 1-0 to Páez. Misses down and away. Two balls and no strikes. For Chad Patrick, unscored upon in his last nine appearances, but that is tenuous at best at the moment. 2-0 pitch is a strike. 2-1.

0: Patrick sets and his delivery on 2-1 to Pedro Páez is down and away. Three balls and one strike. Jordan Walker, the leadoff man, is on deck. 43,556 in the ballpark today. Largest crowd of the year, and we'll have more in here on Saturday. I can guarantee you that. 3-1 pitch. Down and away. Walked him. The one thing you could point to Chad Patrick recently is the walks. That's his 10th walk in his last 10 and two-thirds innings pitched. He's only allowed two hits in his last nine appearances, but the walk numbers are alarming. Jordan Walker hits with two on and nobody out. Walker is 0-4-3. He was the last man Mizrowski faced and struck out. And now Patrick will step off the back of the rubber per Gary Sanchez orders. Walker with 29 home runs. He's going to be swinging out of his shoes in this sequence. The pitch is a ball and a challenge from Gary Sanchez.
1: Ball goes the ball to catch the challenging.
0: Brewers missed the challenge. Did Sanchez earlier in the ball game. We'll see on this one. Brought to you by Pella Windows and Doors of Wisconsin.
1: It's a strike. Milwaukee has one challenge remaining.
0: Brewers still have one. About half the baseball in the strike zone. A one down and away with a cutter. One ball and one strike. Vibes are good inside the ballpark. Vibe check, a cooler full of Vizzy Hard Seltzer. Vizzy Hard Seltzer, the seltzer that passes the vibe check. Double play ball would be a good vibe from Chad Patrick. 1-1 and a fly ball down the right field line in the seats foul. One ball and two strikes on Jordan Walker. Strikeout would also be good. And then go get your double play on the next hitter. That Diamondbacks Padres score was even last I saw. 4-4. But they're in the bottom of the eighth in Philadelphia. Still leading 7-3. As Walker uses his timeout per usual when he gets two strikes. Two strikes, he waits for that pitcher to get set and then uses his timeout every time. One and two. Patrick sets and throws. Ground ball hit to second base. Terang has it. They go to short for one. On to first. High throw and into the dugout.

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2: Rare error for Cooper Pratt. Good play by Bryce Terang. Just did not have his feet under him when he made that throw, Cooper Pratt. So a runner at second base with one out for Ivan Herrera and a run in at 6-1. Pitch to Herrera up and in. Look out. Sinker at 96. It would appear that the American League West, barring a massive comeback from the Texas Rangers, they're in the eighth inning in Minnesota. Minnesota leading 5-1. Unless the Rangers can find a way to come back, the West will be won by the Astros. The 1-0 is a strike in and out of the glove of Sanchez. Astros leading 6-0 in the seventh inning in Sacramento.
3: They always seem to find a way, don't they, in the West, even at 81-81.
2: Yordan Alvarez, more than likely the American League most valuable player, got close to the Triple Crown. Here's the 1-1 pitch, a swing and a miss by Herrera. One ball and two strikes. One-two pitch. Fly ball foul right side. Yordan Alvarez leading the league in batting average. That will stay true. He's one behind in home runs to Pete Alonso and a few RBIs short of Pete Alonso in runs batted in. Still a heck of a year from Yordan Alvarez. 1-2 pitch. Herrera looked at a ball. Didn't miss by much. Two balls and two strikes. A lot of fans hanging around. They're going to want to stick around till the very end of the ball game and make sure they give this team a big round of applause. 2-2. Hit foul just to our right. Per usual, the Brewers at the conclusion of the last regular season home game will always go out onto the field and say thank you to the fans.
3: Been really blessed around here to have that feel different than it used to, right? It's not really goodbye.
2: It is definitely not goodbye. It's see you later.
3: See you in a few days.
2: Yep. See you on Saturday for game one of the division series. The Brewers will have home field advantage throughout. 3-2 on Ivan Herrera. Brewers leading at 6-1 in the top of the eighth inning. Patrick's pitch popped him up, foul territory. And in the seats again. It was pitch number 8 in the sequence. Bernal is on deck, 0-1 with a couple of walks as Bernal. Herrera's 0-3. A couple of flyouts to center. The pitch high, and that's ball 4. So he's aboard. Patrick in some hot water. It's his second walk of the inning. And Chris Hook is going to come out for a Potawatomi Sportsbook trip to the mound. Wall-to-wall screens, elite dining, over 95 kiosks. It's a fan's dream. Potawatomi Sportsbook, become a legend. The Brewers will finish number one in Major League Baseball in run differential. Came in with a plus 212. Staggering. A lot of people talk about this offense and the lack of home runs that they hit. The argument has always been, yeah, but you can still score runs in a lot of different ways. The Brewers have been proving that night in and night out. And the biggest part, it's not just the offense that has been very dynamic, but the way that they pitch and defend is second to none in Major League Baseball.
3: And you just go deeper in those offensive numbers, too. Tied with the Rays for the best batting average in baseball. They have the best on-base percentage in baseball. The second most runs in baseball behind the Cubs. They're top 5 in doubles,

0: So there is some slug in there, and they have a disproportionate amount of 2 and 3 run home runs versus solo home runs. So when they've hit home runs, they have been, in many cases, game-defining or game-changing type of swings.
1: Bernal is the hitter. Swings and misses. He was looking to hit a 3-run home run. Came up empty. It's 0-1. The Brewers have hit just one grand slam. So you got a lot of 3-run homers and 2-run homers. They hit them when they count. A 1 pitch. Bernal looked at a ball down and in. 1 ball and 1 strike. Shane Drouin is loosening in the Brewers' pen. Think about how many opposing teams make an error and the Brewers turn it into a 4-run inning or a 5-run inning. 1-1. Bernal hit it foul into the Brewers' dugout. Count goes to 1 ball and 2 strikes. Just take advantage of every opportunity to the Brewers. One and two on Bernal. Big left-handed batter. The pitch is a ball low. The cutter, 2 balls, 2 strikes. Nolan Gorman is on deck as the Brewer faithful try and get the wave going. We've got some very, very low waves. Not good for surfing. Ripples. And the 2-2. Fly ball to right. This is hit very well and back and into the second deck. It's a 3-run homer for Bernal. And just like that, it's 6-4. A 4-run eighth inning against Chad Patrick. Patrick has not allowed a lot of home runs. Just the 11th on the season. A lot of those were when he was in the starting rotation. That was not a bad pitch, a four-seam fastball up above the strike zone. But Bernal got the barrel to it and hit it out. That was not a strike. And Bernal watched it fly. And Pat Murphy is going to come out and take the ball from Chad Patrick. So unfortunately for Chad, his last appearance of the regular season will not go the way that he wanted it to. He had not allowed a run in his previous 9 appearances. However, he allows 4 in this 8th inning. Pitching change for Pat Murphy. Shane Drouin is coming in. It's brought to you by Iron Workers Local 8. 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
0: Nolan Gorman hits 4 runs in so far for the St. Louis Cardinals. And Shane Drouin is on to work for the Brewers. Another appearance out of the pen for Drouin, more than likely his role come postseason time. Pat Murphy saying, yep, he's going to have a spot as if it was ever in question. But it's always nice to have the blessing of your manager. And there's a swing and a miss by Gorman.

0: so much so, Drouin coming out of the bullpen, he's not even on the bullpen page in our notes, apparently. Even though he's been pitched out of the bullpen more frequently. That's down and away on Nolan Gorman. One ball and two strikes.
1: Get that remedied come Saturday.
0: Other duties as assigned. Comes the 1-2 pitch to Nolan Gorman. Drouin deals and a swing and a miss. He struck him out. So Drouin comes in, gets Gorman. Two away in this eighth inning for Thomas Sejesi. Double barrel action in the bullpen for the Cardinals now. Motz has joined the right-hander Rincon. Sejesi, a base hit in three tries. The pitch is inside for ball one. 6-4 in the top of the eighth inning, and that game in Philadelphia has gone final. They can pop champagne. In Philadelphia, they have clinched a postseason spot. They will travel to Atlanta and take on the Braves. So the postseason picture is complete in the National League. Breaking ball low, two balls, no strikes on Sejesi. Texas got one in the eighth inning, but they trail 5-2. This one rolled foul third base side. Houston still blanking the A's at last check. Minnesota has since added one. 6-2 Minnesota in the eighth inning. So the playoff picture in the National League is set. Pitch a pop-up right field. Sal Frelick comes in a couple of steps, makes the catch. The eighth inning is over. Shane Drouin gets the last two outs. Bottom of the eighth coming up. Sanchez, Yelich, and Pratt scheduled. 6-4 Brewers on the Brewers Radio Network, presented by American Family Insurance.
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0: Hansel Rincon is on the mound for the St. Louis Cardinals. He's pitched in the big leagues twice. Came back in early September, gave up three runs in his major league debut in just a third of an inning, and then gave up four runs the very next appearance against the Rockies. So seven runs on five hits of an inning and a third of big league pitching. Triple A Memphis for much of the season. First pitch to Gary Sanchez misses low. Ball one. Sanchez with a two-run home run back in the third inning. Right now, that's the difference in the game. 6-4 Brewers in the eighth. His Rincon over his head and coming home. Misses outside and low. Ball two. Rincon may have a lot more notoriety for a different reason as opposed to what he has done on the mound of the big leagues. The 2-0 pitch, swing and a miss, and it's 2-1. Rincon was famously asked to wear his hat properly by Doug Eddings in Colorado in his major league debut. It was slightly askew on his head, and Doug Eddings made it his mission to make sure his hat was on straight. The 2-1 pitch. down and away with a breaking ball. Three balls and one strike. Ollie Marmol was then ejected. Doug Eddings, the home plate umpire, I would say was reprimanded, but not seriously. Pitch ground ball hit to short. Up with it is Sajacy. Takes his time and throws out Gary Sanchez. Really much ado about nothing. He was called out, I think would be a good way to term it, right?
1: Yeah.
0: Just silly. I don't know why that was the hill to die on, but that was it. Anyway, the next day, the Cardinals all showed up with their hats slightly tilted in the dugout. And Doug Eddings was the third base umpire that day, and they were sitting in the third base dugout, and he did not laugh. He did not find it amusing. Yelich takes a strike from Rincon. But in his headshot that we see up on the auxiliary scoreboard, his hat is on perfectly.
7: Right, not even a flat bill.
0: No, and it's on perfectly straight now. And when misses high on Christian Yelich. I wonder what Doug Eddings would do to every left-handed pitcher whose cap is on slightly tilted. 1-1. Ground ball foul. 1 ball, 2 strikes. And that's just because that's how lefties are. You're just a little off. There's nothing wrong with that. One ball and 2 strikes on Yelich. One out of three today, an RBI single. 1-2 pitch is a ball off the outside corner. Threw him a changeup. 2 balls, 2 strikes.
7: I remember being at a speaking engagement where Brian Dunsing spoke to a group. Left-handed pitcher, of course, in the big leagues.
0: 2-2 is down and in. 3 balls, 2 strikes.
7: And Brian was, it was a good speech, but he's kind of like a little bit of everywhere. Covered a lot of ground, jumped in and out of some different stories. And when he concluded his speech, the MC got back to the dais and said, well, if that isn't a left-handed pitcher, I don't know what is.
0: 3-2 pitch. Yelich swings and misses at a fastball. And Rincon picks up the K. 2 up and 2 down. The Brewers haven't had a base runner since the RBI single from Jackson Churio in the fourth inning. They've been retired in order since then. Cooper Pratt stands in there. Brewers could use some insurance runs, some network health insurance runs. Visit networkhealth.com to find the health insurance plan to fit your needs. Insurance, it's what they do. 2 outs, nobody on. Pratt takes a strike on the corner. Brewers do not have anybody loosening at the moment. The Cardinals will have Church, Fermin, and Prieto scheduled in the ninth inning against Drouin. The 0-1 is down low. 1 ball and 1 strike. Cooper Pratt today, base hit in 3 plate appearances. 1-1 on the way. Swing and a miss. Big cut by Pratt. He was going for the downs. One and two on Cooper Pratt. Everybody has reached base for the Brewers today with the exception of Sal Frelick, who's 0 for 3. 6 runs on 10 hits for Milwaukee. And the 1-2 from Rincon. Missed down and away. Change up at 92. He's got good stuff. Sideways cap or not. Two coming to Pratt. Swing and a miss. He struck him out. So the side is retired. Brewers go in order again. Ninth inning, 3 outs away from 103 wins. We'll be back. Drone trying to pick up the save when we return on the Brewers Radio Network, presented by American Family Insurance.
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7: 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Ground ball first base. Bowers is there. He'll take it to the bag. One away in the ninth inning. 3 unassisted. And Jose Fermin bats. Jacob Mizorowski on the hook for his 16th win if Shane Droll can get two more outs. Here's the pitch. Fermin takes strike one. 96 mile an hour fastball from Shane Droll. Brewers hoping to get to 103 wins. Here's the 0-1 pitch. Just missed inside, maybe a hair low. One ball and one strike. 97 miles an hour there. Don't forget to pick up plenty of Usinger's brats for your postseason tailgate. You're going to want them. Saturday, game one, the pitch. Breaking ball misses outside. Brats, Polish, jalapeno, cheddars, whatever your favorite flavor. Make sure they're on tap for your tailgate come Saturday next week. 2-1 the count. Here's the pitch to Fermin. It is a ball low. 3 balls and a strike. Tying run is in the on deck circle. Three one from Shane Droll. That's a strike on the inside corner. 3 balls, 2 strikes, 97 miles an hour. Drawn at the belt. It is 3-2 pitch. Fly ball on the infield to Bowers, who makes the catch in foul territory. Two are up and two are down. And Cesar Prieto, the last man standing between win number 103 for the Brewers. Trying to end the regular season on a 5-game winning streak. And Shane Droll hoping to pick up the save. First pitch to Prieto. Swing and a miss. It's 0-1. Not a single fan in their seats at American Family Field. 43,500 plus. 0-1 on Prieto. The windup and pitch from Droll. Swing and a miss. It's 0-2. Six four Brewers, top of the ninth inning. Two strikes, two outs. Droll kicks and deals. Misses down and away, blocked by Gary Sanchez. Stays at 1-2. Droll set again. 1-2 pitch come to Prieto. Missed down and away. Two balls and two strikes. You get 97 on that fastball from Shane Groen. Looking to go five up and five down and end this game and end the regular season. 2-2 pitch. Struck him out swinging. 103 wins for your 2026 Milwaukee Brewers. Had never won more than 97 games in any single season before this year. And they best that by five. 103 victories, just 59 losses, and they get to hang out and wait for the carnage in the wild card series. And they will have a date with either the Cubs or the San Diego Padres come Saturday, October the 3rd. Jacob Mizorowski picks up win number 16, and Shane Groen secures the save. These fans not leaving, and they are not sitting down either. They want to show their appreciation for this Brewers team. We'll have more of that coverage when we come back and give you the final totals. A 6-4 final score, the Brewers over the St. Louis Cardinals on this Sunday in Milwaukee on the Brewers Radio Network.
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7: 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IH. Right now, Jacob Mizorowski being interviewed for the television broadcast, and every Brewer player making their way out of the dugout. And they will start showing their appreciation for these great fans here in Milwaukee. And not many are heading towards the parking lots. They are hanging around, and they want to share their love for this outstanding group of Brewers in 2026, a franchise record 103 wins. But, Lane, we need a Final dissection of this game 162 this afternoon.
10: And game 162 was a lot like about 102 other games the Brewers played over the course of this year. It resulted in a Brewers win. That much certainly it shared. 6 runs on 10 hits, an error, and 4 left for the Brewers today. 4 runs on 4 hits, no errors, 4 left for St. Louis. Mizorowski the winner. He's 16-5. He finishes one of the most brilliant seasons in Brewers history. The loss goes to Andre Pallante. He falls to 12-9. Shane Groen picks up his second save of the season. It took 2 hours and 24 minutes in front of the 25th sellout of the year. 43,556, the biggest crowd at American Family Field all season long. And right now the Brewers players all taking their caps off, waving them to the fans. The fans waving back, and a new journey is going to begin on Saturday, but for right now, a marathon has ended, and everyone should take a second to appreciate what has been accomplished by this Brewers team. And what is ahead of them, we don't know, but they sure seem equipped to make a deep run in October. And we always hope that this can be the year, and why not? We'll be back and give you our player of the game after this on the Brewers Radio Network.
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10: A lot of candidates today, but I'm going to go with Miz because not just for today, but the tone he set on opening day and beyond. Jacob Mizorowski today, 5 1/3 of scoreless baseball and a brilliant season from Miz, so we'll go with Jacob.
7: He will lead the major leagues in strikeouts and earned run average, and more than likely win another Cy Young in this Brewers franchise history. He would be the first since Corbin Burns. So Jacob Mizorowski, our player of the game and really the MVP of the season.
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7: Unbelievable year for Jacob Mizorowski. And he will more than likely get the ball in game one
10: of our next broadcast, which is coming your way on Saturday. But first, our player of the game brought to you by Smart 18. 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

0: So the Brewers have punched their ticket into the division series. They don't have to worry about the wild card round. The Brewers will wait upon the winner of the San Diego Padres and the Chicago Cubs. That series will begin in San Diego on Tuesday. The Brewers will host the winner of that series here in Milwaukee on Saturday, October the 3rd. We'll have the on-deck show built by Menards getting underway at a time to be determined because we don't know what time our game will be. More than likely sometime in the early afternoon or early evening would be my guess, but we'll find out at a later date. So the Brewers will take on the Padres or the Cubs in the division series of the National League. Stick around for the Pottawatomie Casino Hotel postgame show. Josh Maurer's got that coming up for you. For my partner, Lane Grindle, for our producer and engineer, Kent Sommerfeld, I'm Jeff Levering, reminding you once again, your final score was the Brewers 6 and the Cardinals 4. 103 wins for your Milwaukee Brewers in 2026. The best thing I can tell you, folks, is that it ain't over yet. We got a week to get ready and cheer on this squad for whatever may come. Cut your nails, get those manicures, whatever you want to do, because we are going to be biting fingernails and we're going to be on the edge of our seats watching Brewers baseball, hopefully for the next month. And hopefully we can see the Brewers go at least 11-8. This is going to be a race to 11 wins. And if the Brewers get 11 more wins, they will be hoisting a World Series championship trophy. So let's get 11. That's all I can say for now. The Brewers beat the Cardinals today and finished with 103 wins, a franchise record. And we are going into the division series. Enjoy the week off. Get your throats ready to scream for your Brewers come Saturday in the division series. This has been a presentation of the Brewers Radio Network.
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0: Two pitch, struck him out swinging. 103 wins for your 2026 Milwaukee Brewers. Had never won more than 97 games in any single season before this year, and they best that by five.
5: That's how it ended. Shane Drouin, of all people, striking out Cesar Prieto. He had a five-out save, and the Brewers sweep the Cardinals. Final score was 6-4, and they end this regular season the best in franchise history, as Jeff said, with 103 wins. at a franchise record 44 games above the 500 mark. They had never in a season prior to the last few weeks been more than 35 games up above 500. They end 44 above, 103-59 in a year to remember for the Milwaukee Brewers. That's how we welcome you into the Pottawatomie Casino Hotel post-game show. Kent, I've just lost all my audio in my ear. Thank you very much. The Brewers will play either the San Diego Padres or the Chicago Cubs in the best of five National League Divisional Playoff Series beginning next Saturday. 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Coming up, we'll hear from manager Pat Murphy. And, of course, we'll go into the scoreboard and tell you who got that final National League wild card berth and who won the American League West. Those were the two playoff races that were still in doubt coming into the final day of the regular season. Highlights and one final Down on the Farm report. We'll tell you who's going to be in the stay ready camp for the Milwaukee Brewers from their minor league side. They're doing that in Nashville. We got some of the big names that'll be scrimmaging as the Brewers have their playoff preparations going on here with the big league club over the next 5 days. The upcoming playoff series two home games brought to you by Visit Milwaukee. We don't have any home stands left, but we do know there's at least two playoff games here, and all home games brought to you by Visit Milwaukee. It'll be Saturday and Sunday of next weekend against the Padres or the Cubs. Visit Milwaukee. The final out doesn't have to mean the night is over. Stay for the encore, order dessert, stay out late, grab a coffee, or find a new neighborhood. 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How about this? For a team that won 103 games without having a winning streak longer than five games all season, they remarkably end the game on a five-game win, end the season on a five-game winning streak. For the fourth time this year, they won five games in a row, the final five. And they were starting on Labor Day in that beginning of that series against the Cubs right here. The Brewers went 15-3 in the last 18 games that they played in the regular season. They are going into the playoffs like a fast-speeding bullet. Brewers sweep St. Louis each time that the Cardinals came to American Family Field this season, and this was the 10th total series sweep of the year for this remarkable Brewers team. They had six of them at home, four of them on the road. The Brewers win it by a final score of 6-4 this afternoon. So many superlatives that you could talk about with this club, and it has to start with the presumptive Cy Young Award winner, Jacob Mizorowski, who gets his 16th victory of the year today. 16-5. He ends up with a Major League best earned run average 1.80, and he led Major League Baseball in strikeouts as well. 5 1/3 scoreless innings for Miz in his final tune-up, 5 punch-outs in total. We will come back and hear from manager Pat Murphy, and also we'll go into the scoreboard right after this. Again, your final in the regular season finale, 6-4 Milwaukee. 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
0: Two pitch, a swing and a miss, and Walker is down on strikes. That was 101 miles an hour, a strikeout, and here comes Pat Murphy to take the baseball from Miz. Miz not happy about it, but he's going to get a roaring applause from the crowd. Listen to this. Getting hugs from all of his teammates. Finally, a hug and a handshake from Pat Murphy.
5: Jacob Mizorowski with a season that is pretty much unmatched, not only in Brewers history, but really, if you look in the annals of Major League Baseball, this is one of the greatest seasons that a pitcher has ever had. And that was the final pitch and the final encore of the regular season. We presume that he'll be on the bump on Saturday for game one of the National League Divisional Playoff Series. Brewers beat the Cardinals ultimately 6-4. It was a 6-0 game when he left, and the Brewers hold on and win it by two. This is the Pottawatomie Casino Hotel post game show. Jacob, by the way, won today to get to 16-5. The Brewers won the game the last 9 times that he started and 12 of the last 13. Talk about giving your team a chance every time you're handed the baseball. After he had given up 5 runs in that game in Wrigley Field, remember? That was that crazy night, that 4-game series at the end of August. Final 4 starts. Jacob Mizorowski only gave up 1 run in 19 2/3 innings. That's a pretty good way to punctuate a Cy Young Award-winning season, we presume. Before we hear from Pat Murphy, let's go into the scoreboard. Told you that the final wild card in the National League came down to the final day of the regular season, and it was decided in Philadelphia as the Phillies beat Tampa today behind Zach Wheeler. 7-3 the final score. Bryce Harper hit a home run in that contest. And after losing 4 consecutive games, the Phillies somehow, some way, get into the postseason. And that means that the Arizona-San Diego game ended up being irrelevant. San Diego's winning that contest 9-4, actually, after they had last night clinched home field advantage, the number 4 seed in the National League playoffs. And they'll host the Cubs in the wild card series. The Phillies will go to Atlanta for the best of 3, and that begins on Tuesday. In the American League, congratulations to the Houston Astros, the final team into the playoff field in the AL, as on the final day they came in tied with the Rangers for the AL West lead, but it is Houston. They're up 9-0 in the 9th inning. They actually had already clinched because of what happened to the Texas Rangers losing 6-4 in Minneapolis. The playoff field is set in Major League Baseball, and Pat Murphy is waiting to start taking questions from the media, so let us pause 10 seconds for station identification as we approach 5 o'clock. This is the Brewers Radio Network.
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5: Brewers win it by a final score of 6-4, and over the course of the season, $20,925 was donated to the MAC Fund on behalf of West Bend Insurance as the Brewers hit 279 doubles. Thank you to the friends at West Bend Insurance, West Bend the Silver Lining. 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
13: Going out to take Jacob out of the game after a strikeout.
14: Yeah, I mean, that was a neat opportunity for me. You know, I mean, I thought it was the way to do it, that he got his pitch count to where we wanted, and He wasn't, I mean, for his standards, his stuff wasn't his best today. He wasn't his best today. It's, again, one of the things that made it so impressive this year is that he can go out there and give up only two hits and five and a third, and we can say, well, he was just okay, you know. Give the Cardinals credit. They've seen him a few times, and they had a good approach against him.
15: You've been around this game so long. Have you ever seen a year?
14: Another age joke. You're giving age jokes. It's okay for some of these guys, too.
15: Not
14: but
15: many. Have you ever seen a season quite like what he's been able to put together and combine the velocity and all the other stats?
14: Yeah, I mean, I think that, yeah, you can't deny the numbers he's put up, you know, but just I look at it more like, look at the young man progress, you know what I mean? And he's, again, he's a very unfinished product. He's a lot to work with. He's a delight to have on the team. There's a ways to go in there. But he had a fabulous year. He had fabulous defense behind him. And William, no, it was Gary today, but William has done a tremendous job helping this kid along. Have I ever seen a year on the mound like that in the major leagues? Probably not. You know, that's as good as I've seen. But we've had pitchers like Woodruff and Peralta at times that were dominant in games too. So Corbin Burns. So.
16: So happy when you see. How happy were you to see Bryce get that 100th RBI there first?
14: Yeah, I felt good. I feel good for the guys when they achieve things that. Seemingly are super important to them. I think when it's all said and done and they're older in life, they'll look back and the 100 won't matter. It'll be the teammates and how the team does. So I think he's pretty proud of it. Since he's been on the club, the team has always been knocking at the door in contention.
5: Just an amazing season for Bryce Durang. Sorry, I thought Murph was done answering there. My mistake for cutting him off, but Bryce Durang, 100 RBI, and boy, did he finish with a flourish, hitting about 400 over the last 3 weeks of the regular season. Brewers get the sweep. They win it 6-4. They win their final five games, heading into the playoffs to get to 103 in a record-breaking 2026 campaign. When we come back to the Pottawatomie Casino Hotel post-game show, we'll get you some highlights. 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
16: From the WTMJ Breaking News Center, I'm Nizir Spencer. 15-year-old Robbie Stokes is facing charges in last weekend's deadly shooting of 16-year-old Cameron Bowen. A 20-year-old man was hospitalized after West Dallas police found him suffering from a gunshot wound late Friday night. President Trump and House Speaker Mike Johnson will speak about potential threats from artificial intelligence this week. Tonight, partly cloudy with a low of 52 and tomorrow, a high of 69. I'm Nizir Spencer, 620 WTMJ.
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0: first and second, nobody out against Pallante. Pitch, line drive back up the

0: base hit. Mitchell will score. It's 1-0 Brewers. Bowers goes to third. Three straight hits to start the bottom of the first inning.
1: That one, Jackson Churio, and boy, did his bat come to life over the final 4 days of the regular season, and it started another big first inning here at American Family Field for the Brewers offense. Andre Pallante probably felt like it was an avalanche in that first with six singles. Brewers would win it 6-3. You're listening to the Pottawatomie. 6-4 was the final score, I beg your pardon. 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Speaking of keeping you moving, Pallante gave up those three straight singles, Mitchell, Bowers, and Churio, and then Bryce Tarang did this. This was the milestone about which Pat Murphy was just speaking to the media.
0: Pallante sets in the 1-1. Ground ball towards second base. It'll be fielded by the second baseman. Throw to second is late. It's an RBI for Bryce Tarang. That's an even 100. Standing ovation from the crowd acknowledging Tarang's effort.
1: Yeah, it was a ground ball towards Cesar Prieto. Really great diving play, but he tried to flip it to second to get a force there on Jackson Churio, and it wasn't caught by Sajacy, the shortstop. Ruled an RBI hit. 100 runs batted in for Bryce Tarang. Brewers were up 2-0, and then after a fielder's choice ground out, finally got Pallante the first out. Christian Yelich came up, made it 5 out of 6 to get singles.
0: Going in on Yelich, pitch lined to the left, a base hit. 3-0 Brewers as Churio comes down the line to score. Yelich with RBI number 59. Put another quarter in the merry-go-round.
1: After being named the first ever Brewers captain franchise history, that was first hit wearing the C for Christian Yelich. Brewers would score those three runs on 6 hits total in the first. And then after Jacob Mizorowski put up 3 zeros, Jackson Churio led off the third with a single, and with one out, Gary Sanchez came to the plate.
0: Pallante out of the stretch. The 0-1 is lifted in the air to right. It's pushing back Walker. He's still back at the track. Wall, it is gone! El Gary goes deep, a 2-run shot, and the Brewers lead it 5-0.
1: And 6-4 would be the final. Mizorowski, as we've talked about, 5 1/3 scoreless with just 2 hits and 2 walks permitted. The bullpen, short of Chad Patrick, very good. D.L. Hall, 5 outs, no hits nor runs. Shane Drouin, 5 outs, no base runners to get his second career save. The Brewers finish with a franchise record 103 wins. And again, they won 15 of the final 18, headed into the playoffs as the number one seed throughout. We've got one more segment to go, so keep it right here. 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

0: his way to third as Mitchell hears the throw. It's late. Jackson Churiel drives in another. He is 3 for 3 this afternoon. That is RBI number 75 on the season for Jackson. It is 6-0 Milwaukee.
1: They needed those runs. They saw St. Louis score 4 in the 8th off of Chad Patrick, but held on and won it to complete the sweep to end the regular season 6-4, the final score. And Jackson Churiel, I mentioned right at the outset here, boy, did his bat come to life the last 4 days. After Pat Murphy took him out of the lineup to give him essentially like a bit of a breather in that Philadelphia finale Thursday night, in these last 4 games, Jackson Churiel is 7-for-10 with 5 runs batted in. Brewers going into the postseason as the hottest team going. This is the end of the Pottawatomie Casino Hotel postgame show for you. Fans still running the bases at American Family Field after the largest crowd of the season. Watch the regular season finale, 43,500. On behalf of Steinhoffels, there were $26,000 donated to Special Spaces Wisconsin this year as the Brewers hit 26 triples. Thank you to our friends at Steinhoffels. One more down on the farm report. I told you about this earlier. We have to tell you who's in the Stay Ready camp for the Brewers, which is being held at their AAA home, Nashville. Some of the minor league guys that, just in case they need what arise during the playoffs, they're trying to scrimmage and be game ready if possibly called upon. And two of the big names, number one prospect in the organization, Jesus Madei, the 19-year-old, is in the Stay Ready camp. Andrew Fisher, who hit 50 total minor league home runs this season, also reportedly there in Nashville. Brought to you by Case IH. For those who never back down from a season's challenge, Case IH gives farmers the tools to do more every acre, every day. Case IH, built by farmers. What a regular season it's been. Thank you for being a part of it and joining us throughout these 6 months. Man, has it been a blast. We'll talk to you Saturday for the National League Divisional Playoff Series, Game 1, against either the Cubs or the San Diego Padres right here at American Family Field. And throughout the postseason, it'll be Jeff Levering and Lane Grindle with the broadcast coverage, along with producer-engineer Ken Sommerfeld. Those were the three in charge today. I'm Josh Maurer, just taking you through the postgame. And have a great rest of your weekend. Enjoy the week off until the nail-biting time begins on Saturday. Once again, your final score in Game 162, it was Milwaukee 6 and St. Louis 4. 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
2: That's a wrap. The Brewers, 103 regular season wins. Greatest season in franchise history. So now, in the words of Jake Taylor, there's only one thing left to do. You know the rest. Brewers win today 6-4 over the Cardinals. Jacob Mizrowski made history once again. The Brewers made it through healthy. They will get ready for Saturday, game one of the NLDS, as the team with home field advantage from start to finish of October. What a thrilling time to be a Milwaukee Brewers fan. 855-616-1620 is the phone number. Again, 855-616-1620. You can call, you can text. We'd love to hear from you tonight. We're going to go until 6:30 tonight, so we got plenty of time. If you've been thinking about calling in, today's the day to call in. But how about the crowd today, too? Over 43,000 on the last day of the season. The only two times this year the Brewers broke 43,000 were Game 1 and Game 162. And both of those games, Jacob Mizrowski was on the mound earning a W. And Craig Kishon is going to join us in just a little bit. But some of the numbers and some of the, man, the excitement about Jacob Mizrowski this season, it's really hard to put your mind and put it into words of everything he accomplished this season. And we're going to do our best to try to compartmentalize it and try to be able to convey that we might have witnessed one of the greatest seasons in the history of baseball. And there are markers in baseball history that align eras that tell you, you know, what the environment was. Of course, there's the dead ball era. There's the live ball era. There's when the year of the pitcher, right? 1968, they had to lower the mound by 5 inches because pitchers were too dominant. And so one of the markers of modern history is when the mound got lowered in 1969. And when you think of the greats of the game, you think of Mount Rushmore types. Well, one thing that Jacob Mizrowski did this season, I think this is of all the numbers, this is what I'm going to come back to. Since 1969, when the mound was lowered, there have now been a total of 8 pitchers to have at least 250 strikeouts in a season and have an ERA less than 2 that were qualified pitchers, right? Meaning they threw at least 162 innings. Again, 250 or more strikeouts and a sub-2 ERA. And I want you to brace yourself for the list of names that Jacob Mizrowski is now alongside. 1971, Vida Blue and Tom Seaver. Okay. 1972, Steve Carlton. Okay. 1985, Dwight Gooden. 1997 and 2000, Pedro Martinez. And 2018, Jacob DeGrom. We are talking about the greatest pitching seasons since the year of the pitcher. And Jacob Mizrowski is now on that list. What a remarkable year for the young man from Kansas City. A 1.80 season ERA, a 16-5 record, 252 strikeouts, leads the majors in both strikeouts and ERA. What a remarkable season for Jacob Mizrowski. That's the number that I'm going to come back to. 250 and sub-2. Everybody else on that list is household name, right? And Vida, man, I know he's not a Hall of Famer, but he's gosh darn close. Vida is also my favorite trivia question. I mean, remember, I'm an Oakland A's fan. I'm biased. Vida is my favorite trivia question, that he's the last AL MVP to be a switch hitter, but he was a pitcher, right? So you keep that feather in your cap there. Vida.

0: That was incredible in 1971, a 1.82 ERA. Man, he was one of a kind. He passed a couple of seasons ago, and I think of him on days like today. But Steve Carlton, right? Greatest Phillies pitcher of all time. Tom Seaver. Guys that have statues outside of their ballparks, right? That's what Jacob Mizrowski, the list that he gets to join today. Pretty remarkable. 855-616-1620, 855-616-1620. Let's get to the phone lines. Let's get to Levi in Stevens Point. Levi, you're live on Brews Extra Innings.
1: Hey Dom, how you doing, my man? 103 wins—that is just crazy. Don't you think?
0: It's phenomenal. It's ridiculous. 103 wins, and there's still more work to be done. Isn't that exciting?
1: Well, yeah, the job is not done yet. I honestly expect this team to win the whole doggone thing right now. I really do because I believe in Pat Murphy and these guys have bought in. What he has brought to this franchise for these last 3 years, and oh my goodness, they got to win it now before a possible lockout. I know you might talk about that later on, probably, but we got to get this done now because the offseason, we might lose some key players like during the offseason too, if possibly a lockout or not. So just get this done, guys. I love this Brewers team. Let's go. Have a good day, man.
0: No, I appreciate the call. Thank you, Levi. I think you speak for a lot of fans when you say, let's get it done. This year feels like the year that, man, this is the best chance you're going to have to do it, right? And it feels great. It feels exciting. And I was talking to a scout from an unnamed organization. They're in the playoffs, though. And I was talking to a scout before the game today, and I was asking because he's been seeing the team quite a bit lately. And I said, what do you think of the Brewers? He just kind of sighed, and he looked at me and goes, I really hope we don't face you guys. And I think that's the greatest compliment you can hear from other playoff caliber teams that don't want to face you in October. And I think that the balance and the depth and the, you know, sort of the youth is ignorance, but in a good way. Some of these guys don't know any better. Bryce Turang has been in the playoffs every single season of his career. Think about that. Bryce Turang has only seen October baseball. And it's going to be his fourth year. That's remarkable. Sal Frelick is in that boat too, right? Then you think about somebody like Garrett Mitchell, who came up in 2022, tried to will this team to the end. He had a great September. Obviously, they came up short that year. Major factor in 2024. Now he gets to be a factor in 2026. You think about William Contreras, finally healthy, looking like himself. Jackson Chourio finishing September, hitting over .330 in the month of September. Bryce Turang, 100 runs batted in. Jacob Mizrowski, Cy Young Award winner. Logan Henderson would have been a rookie of the year in any other year. It's remarkable what they have put together to say that this could be the team. It's no surprise that they won 103 games. Let's get to another call. Let's get to Dave in Oak Creek. Let's get to Dave. You're live on Brews Extra Innings.
2: Oh, that's Steve in Oak Creek, but I have two questions. First is Mizrowski obviously had a great day, and he was our closing day pitcher. If I'm not mistaken, after 162 games, he was also our opening day pitcher. And how many times has the same pitcher both opened and closed the season? And then the second question is, great sellout crowd for another day. What's the total attendance been at AmFam Field this year? It's got to be 2 million plus.
0: Absolutely. Sorry about that, Steve. Appreciate your call. Appreciate you listening. You know, on the attendance front today, they pushed over 2.7 million. So they're actually up six figures year over year on last year. And I repeat the phrase that I say to a lot of people, if you build it, they will come. If you build a winner, people will come. And you continually build winners. You continually show that you are serious about winning. People will come. And we saw that this season for the Brewers at the gate. And then on the flip side, on starting and ending the season, you know, I'd think that it starts and ends more often than you think, because a lot of times it'll happen where maybe your opening day starter is chasing certain numbers or milestone figures, and you want them to get to that number the last day, even if you're not going into the postseason. So I'd contend that it actually happens more often than you think, but for it to be a Cy Young Award winner, I think is something that's very unique for Jacob Mizrowski and something that works in his direction too. So what a remarkable season for him. The list goes on of all the accolades, and we'll break all those down with Craig Kishon in just a little bit. Let's get to one more phone call before we go to break. 855-616-1620. Again, 855-616-1620. Grant in New Berlin. Grant, you're live.

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1: What's dumb? I got one word for you.
0: It's awesome. That's perfect. I think it's exactly the word that we were coming up with. I do hold my breath whenever I hear somebody say, I got one word for you on a live radio, so I appreciate you doing that word as opposed to any other words that we could have chosen from there. But that was, I'm trying to keep myself, you know, I think of there's levels to this, right? I think it was worthy of celebrating when you clinched a division a couple of weeks ago, right? That's one level. Then the next level is, all right, you got 100 wins. That's awesome. 103 is still very cool, right? I'm not trying to surpass it, but I'm trying to leave room at the top of the ceiling. I'm trying to leave a little bit of room here that, okay, there's room for when you get to the pennant, okay? If you win the pennant, then there's got to be just that one last bit of room to get to the ceiling and to get all the way up there and put all the woo on the very end of it to say World Series. So I'm trying to leave room. I'm trying not to be hyperbolic. I'm not trying to go all the way to the moon and back, but I think that this is a pretty darn good team, and I think a lot of fans, all 43,000 plus that were in the ballpark tonight, certainly can agree with that statement that this one feels a lot different and a lot better than a season ago. A couple of texts that I've rolled in here as well. The Alex from Oshkosh, 103 wins for your Milwaukee Brewers. I was at the game to witness it. The road to the World Series begins Saturday. Let's go get it. This is going to be our year. We don't have timing yet, by the way, for the NLDS. It'll be Saturday and Sunday coming up this weekend. And it will be against the winner between the Cubs and the Padres in San Diego. Okay? Those games will be the late night games for the wild card round this week. It's the only West Coast coming up this week. So, again, Saturday and Sunday are the first two games of the NLDS. We do not know opponent. We do not know game times. Then, if necessary, Game 5 would be here at home on Friday, October the 9th. So keep that in your calendars and get ready to roll for October baseball. Man, it's the best part, man. This is what makes it all worth it. So Craig Kishon's going to join us in just a moment. Let's take our first break of the program. 855-616-1620. Again, 855-616-1620 on your home of the Brewers, 620 WTMJ.
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0: This was a good text from Matthew in Waukesha. If I told you in 2002, after their 100-loss season, less than 15 years later, they'd win 103 wins, would you believe me? Man, I mean, hearing the stories from Bill Schroeder about those teams, and yeah, it's pretty remarkable of what this franchise has become. They've become the model. They've become the gold standard. They are the envy of a lot of teams in Major League Baseball, and they will go into October with home field advantage from start to finish. They win today 6-4 over the Cardinals. Craig Kishon joins us now. I'm Dominic Catronio. You know, I gave the numbers about, you know, about Miz, about the company that he gets to keep now as one of the greatest seasons of all time. But for me, Craig, I'm curious to learn what you got to see, because you got to see a lot of Ben Sheets, right? You got to see a lot of, you know, of Corbin Burns. You got to see even if

0: We want to go back to the 80s. We want to talk about Vuk's year in 82. We want to talk about Raleigh in the split year, right? So many good numbers to talk about, but I do think there's no, without question, that this was the greatest season we've ever seen in a Milwaukee Brewers uniform from a pitcher.
1: Oh, I mean, there's absolutely no question about it. And I think the thing that makes it so unique for Jacob is, you know, you can describe, you know, what a freak of nature he is and a freak of performance and you know, all of that, freak of competitor too, in a way. And there's a lot of athletes out there that could tell similar stories. But when you get into the term of freak, like Giannis is a freak. We watched him for 13 years here in Milwaukee to win a championship. That means they're special and they're their own. And I don't think any of the other pitchers that you mentioned that I have seen going all the way back to, you know, even when Don Sutton was acquired here in that 82 season, he was really, really good. He was maybe very similar in dominance, because when he came in here, maybe not the strikeouts, but he was putting up the same ERA type, the same if I'm out there, we're winning the game type when they had him for the final 3 months of the season in 82. After that, I think all those other pitchers were kind of unique in their own way at certain times of their careers and in their seasons. But Jacob Mizorowski, to do this from kind of really since he got here a year ago, an all-star in 5 appearances, you know, going through the downward spiral he had a little bit towards the end of the season last year, but rebounds in the postseason, and then to just open up 2026 and just be so lights out. And the guy's got a great disposition. He's a kid enjoying a game right now, and it does not get any better than that.
0: You know, when I look at the start of his body of work now, and to, you know, after all the questions going into October last year, remember some radio host, I don't know who it could have been, maybe some bald guy with glasses, left him off his postseason roster, and then he went out and shoved in October and made me eat my words. And I took that as like, okay, this kid has something in there that I didn't know he had. And there is a competitor deep down. I think sometimes the exterior and the happy-go-lucky and the, you know, I just like to collect trading cards can throw people off. And now I see a baby-faced killer, man. I just see a dude that wants to win every single time that he's on the mound. He's been one of the best players in the game. He's now made 45 appearances in the show. He's got a 2.51 ERA over that time. I mean, it is one of the best in baseball history in just a small sample for him, too. And what makes Miz so great is it's not like he's reinventing the wheel. Yes, we know not everybody can throw 102 miles an hour consistently like he can. But I think we do know what makes him so great is it just feels so repeatable. And it feels so, yeah, it's no secret. He's going to throw you a fastball, and you still can't hit it. And there's confidence, and there's belief, and there's ability in what he's able to do to say that, I'm the best, here it is, prove me that you can hit this.
1: Yeah, it is just remarkable. It's just remarkable. And, you know, when I think of those things, and then I think of him being the competitor and the guy that, you know, appreciates where he is right now, I think there's two moments this season for me for him when he had his complete game win against the Phillies, the 95 pitches, the 27 up, you know, minimum face of 27 and whatnot, is when he got that final out in the ninth inning, that strikeout, the way he just popped off the mound with, you know, enthusiasm and celebration and understanding that this is a game and I dominated not just this game, but I did this for my team. I wanted this win so bad. I wanted this to happen because I knew we were going to do special things. That moment there, and I think advanced right here to this afternoon when Murph came out to take him out in the sixth inning, and this sellout crowd, largest crowd of the year, by the way, gives him a standing ovation, cheering loudly. And he took the slowest stroll between the mound and the dugout. And the very first thing he did is look up in the stands, and he was moving his head back and forth, trying to see

0: everybody. And then he came to the dugout and took his cap off and tipped his cap in appreciation for the fans. And this kid has all the ability and all the numbers and all the performances that you have mentioned, Dom, but he has the other half of it too. And that's just the mental part, the understanding what it really takes to make this whole thing his. And to me, I mean, I truly, truly, truly can't wait for him to get on the mound on Saturday and see what happens in game one and how important it is to grab that first one in the series here at home.
1: It's been really, really fun. Let's get back to some calls here as well. 855-616-1620, 855-616-1620. Let's get to Lori in New Berlin. Lori, you're live on Brews Extra Innings.
2: Hi, I was there to witness all of that magic today again, and I guess I can't help but one thing that hasn't been mentioned, along with the greatness of Miz and our pitching staff and everything else, what about Euchre? How much do you think Euchre would be enthralled with this team at this time? And do we think that he has a little bit to do with the magic sauce that is going into the recipe of us being so great?
1: It's always Euchre. Euchre always has his hand on the scale trying to help out. I think last year he got probably put into kangaroo court with the baseball gods last year of putting his hand a little too much on the scales, and the Brewers won 14 games in a row, and I bet the baseball gods called him to court and said, hey, man, you can't be doing that much. So this year he was a little bit more subtle, like, all right, let me just, you know, sprinkle in some five-game winning streaks here and there, and nobody will know what I'm doing here. I think of Euchre every day, Lori. It's a great call. And I thought of Euchre a lot yesterday, Craig, when it was announced about the Christian Yelich captaincy, because obviously Robin Yount needed his blessing, but I think of Robin would have then called Bob, and Bob would have said, oh my goodness, he's absolutely the captain. Their relationship was thick as thieves, and I know Bob is smiling watching this team do, and I'm just imagining hearing a get up and get out and get out gone, a heavenly home run at some point, hopefully in a World Series for the Brewers.
0: Yeah, that'd be awesome, man. And there is not a game that goes by here that we don't think about him and think about what he would say, how he would announce it. I would love to hear him say the Brewers win their game number 100. I mean, imagine Euchre doing it that way. And imagine Euchre signing off here today for the regular season, you know, saying this team is 103-59. That Miz is going to be the Cy Young guy. You know, all the historic things that have happened this season alone has been him. And I thought of him when Christian Yelich yesterday, you know, had that wonderful press conference. I just thought of him right away, knowing that if he was here, he would have automatically given his blessing. And I told Lane Grindel today, Lane mentioned this on the air yesterday, and I could tell he was emotional about it when he brought up, you know, the circumstance. If Euchre were here, how Bob would automatically give the team blessing and give Christian Yelich blessing to be the franchise's first captain. Nobody knows it better than that guy. And for those of us who've been around, you know, for a long, long, long time, understand that. And that it was great. Great phone call to bring that up, because there will always, always, always be a huge appreciation for Euchre.
1: I think the way the Brewers honor him and remember him, and, you know, I know that a lot of these guys, even though they're not wearing the patch, they're still thinking about Euchre a lot on days like this. And the celebrations, they always have the pictures up. So for those who got to experience those celebrations with Euchre, they will make sure to keep that memory alive. We're going to go take a break here. DJ, I see you on the line. 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He's going to be the Cy Young Award winner. But what else? We got to talk about more after the break on 620 WTMJ.
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7: Hi, this is DJ. Thanks for letting me on. I just want to ask, what do you guys happen on game three? We're going to have one. Do we see Harrison on two? See if it can survive the bullpen.
1: I hate this, DJ, but I hate to make you wait, and that your connection is not very strong. But from what I gather, is you want to talk a little pitching and what the options are in the bullpen. Does Kyle Harrison make the bullpen? Does that sort of thing? Does Shane Giroux? What are the options? You know, I'm assuming that's what it is. If you get better connection, give us a call back. We'd love to have you back on, DJ. But to answer that question, Craig, you know, Shane Drowen and Chad Patrick today, and D.O. Hall safely aboard. Chad Patrick safely in, too. I know he's had a clunker these last two games, but Chad and D.L. will have roles. Shane Drowen, I think, should have a role. The last question to figure out this week is, are the Brewers going to carry three catchers, right? Because look, Dustin May is probably going to be on this postseason roster, depending on matchup, right? And then furthermore, I still think Kyle Harrison did enough yesterday to give himself a look. Now, if they're facing the Cubs, I might hold my breath on that. So I wonder, I mean, Grant Anderson was throwing a flat ground today. I'm sure he's fine. I know he wasn't activated off the IL, but you can hold that card as you need. So it's a little bit of roster math there for the Brewers. So I think it is really matchup dependent, but I think Eileen Kyle is probably in the bullpen heading into October.
0: I just feel like he has done so much this season and had such success that, you know, occasionally a pitcher is going to go through a rut, and they often will say it's how you finish. And yesterday was a really strong finish for him. I mean, we talked about this last night, Dom. It was a bit surprising given where he's been the last maybe 4 to 6 weeks. And to be able to stick with it, though, and we talked about that, too. It's just, you know, the whole mental side of sticking and still believing in yourself and sticking with it and getting through it all. I thought he pitched really, really well. Like, you would never know anything was ever wrong, right, for the last month or so with him. So I'd like to say he's in there too.
1: I'm looking at now

0: shifting gears, looking at the month of September for the Milwaukee Brewers, and they just finished the month, what was it, 16-8 this month, or even better than that, actually, if I'm not mistaken.
1: 17-6, I think it is.
0: 18-6. My dyslexia came through. Yeah. So 18-6 with a run differential of, looks like, plus 51, okay, in the final 24 games of the season. It's a stark contrast from last season. We talked about that briefly the other day. And just for context, they were 12-12 in September last year, coming down from the 14-game winning streak. And the other thing about this team, too, is they're swinging the bats. Here in the month of September, they have the second-best team batting average in all of baseball. They have the second-best OPS, or third-best OPS in all of baseball. And here's maybe my favorite number of all this, too, is they were middle of the pack when it comes to home runs. I'm not saying they were dead last, but they definitely weren't first. Middle of the pack in homers is certainly useful. The Brewers are an offense. I think of Churio, he's clicking. I think of Terang, he's clicking. I think of Contreras, he's clicking. You got those three guys cooking like they've been right now. That's what's really firing me up, that they're going into it with momentum, with some swagger, to know that, okay, we've been here, we've done that, and we believe that we are the team to beat in the National League.
1: Yeah, in fact, the last two Septembers, they have had 500 records during the final month. And after everything they did, though, last year with the two huge winning streaks and, you know, setting the franchise record for wins, they fizzled to a certain point, you could say for sure, in September. And it showed, you know, by the time they hit the NLCS against Los Angeles. So I like this team so much better than a year ago. Even though I loved that team a year ago, I just like where the Brewers are positioned right now. They've taken a major, major step forward in a lot of ways, I think, in all three phases of the game. And, you know, they showed it here. I think September to have 18 wins means you're serious and you're also pretty damn good.
0: I think the Brewers understand that the way that they projected, and let's also talk about this too. They got exactly zero innings from Quinn Priester, who was second on the team in innings pitched a season ago. You know, they were hoping for a great story of Brandon Woodruff's return, and, well, he only threw 45 innings in the regular season this year. Granted, they were very good 45 innings. One of your key bullpen acquisitions of the offseason, Angel Zerpa. Happy birthday, Angel. He goes down with Tommy John surgery. Your other most effective lefty from a season ago was ineffective this year. Really had a lost season in Jared Koenig. You thought you had a chance to get Tarek Skubal. You didn't. You still ended up with a better record than the team that got him. You're going to meet them again once again in October. You won the season series against them. I mean, there are a lot of things that click in the Brewers' favor, and I sit here and I'm marveling at Matt Arnold's patience. I'm marveling at the front office and just everybody involved of this. It would have been very easy to listen to the noise, to think that, oh, we're not that good, and the Brewers make the trades that they did in the offseason. People were shocked by them at the time. Look, every one of them worked out, and everything worked out as it was supposed to. And now, as you head into October, I've always been annoyed when people say, well, the Brewers didn't win the trade deadline. You know, the reason why they didn't need to win the trade deadline is because they were winning the season. Like, they're a really well-built roster. And I look at it, knock on all the wood, that everyone's pretty healthy. Sounds like Joey Ortiz is going to be A-okay. That from a position player front, pretty much everybody on this team is who you hope to be on this team coming out of spring training, right? I mean, that never happens like this, where I just listed all the things that went wrong on the pitching side, and they still have a great pitching staff. The offense and the ability of the guys with the bats is what I'm most excited about for October, given they're all a year wiser, they're all a year more experienced, and it's exactly how the Brewers had envisioned it heading into October.
1: Yeah, for sure. And, you know, you mentioned Matt Arnold not listening to the noise. He never has, though, either. I mean, they've got their plan. They've got their system, and they're going about their business the way that they always have. And they believe in themselves so much. It's great. I tell you what, forget about winning trades. How about the team that lost the trade? The Dodgers got Skubal and still finished second to the Brewers in overall wins and lose home field advantage. Shall those two teams meet in the NLCS? So they went through all that and they thought this is what it's going to take to jump the Brewers, and it didn't happen for them. So kudos to Matt for holding his ground.
0: Yeah, very, very great stuff for this roster construction. Let's get to another phone call before we go to break. Let's get to Nick in New Berlin. Nick, you're live on Brewers Extra Innings.
2: Hey, Dom. Hey, Craig. Good to call on the show again. Season was fun, but I want to ask about William Contreras. And do you think he's going to win the Gold Glove this year? Because I haven't heard any other names that are really in contention for it. And would you say ABS would be a factor when it comes to deciding who the Gold Glove for the catcher is?
0: It's a good call. And I think, you know, I've actually talked about this with some members of the Brewers staff, trying to drum up interest in what makes William Contreras a great catcher and why voting for Gold Glove. By the way, Gold Glove voting is the most messed up of the award voting. If Rawlings, if you've got a problem with me saying that, call me, because you know it's messed up. And it's coaches who get a sheet, and it's got all the advanced numbers, and take your pick. But there's no context to those advanced numbers, right? How is, like, this is what I'm a nerd, right? Craig, you know this. I'm a guy that prides himself in understanding.
1: Yes, I agree, you
0: are. Yes, it's a guy that prides himself in knowing the numbers and trying to digest it. Tell me on what planet William Contreras is a negative one DRS catcher. Tell me on what planet is he a negative catcher. Now, I understand there's positional adjustment. We can get deep into the weeds and all that stuff. And ABS is certainly a factor, unfortunately, to some voters, as is framing. But again, that's bringing in an outside counsel. It's tough. But what I look at is what does William do better than anybody else in baseball? He throws out runners. What does William do better than anybody else? Call pitches well. He's best ERA in the National League. That's got to be worth something too. So my old school brain says, gosh, I hope William's at least a finalist because he deserves it. He has been sneaky, one of the best defensive catchers in the game.
1: Yeah, I mean, we see the guy every day, and we see the guy probably play and catch more than the normal catcher too. I mean, he's logged his innings year after year after year. He's played through his injuries. He does throw out base runners. I feel like the team is incredibly confident with him, you know, behind the plate, whether he's the one, you know, calling each pitcher or that's negotiable. However it works out, they've just been able to rely on this guy. And I think you have to have a catcher if you're a championship caliber team that you positively rely on, that you know is going to carry this team. This guy has the charisma when he gets on the field, puts on that gear, and steps behind the plate, and we're ready to pitch and play ball. All those things play into it. You need your leader. You need your quarterback. And this guy is already an all-star. He should be a finalist for sure, if not win Gold Glove. But I'm with you, Dom. You can't go anything but old school, because I just believe that position is old school. It just is.
0: And by the way, here's the last old school number, then we go to break. William Contreras, not only did he catch 1,000 innings this season, that's a very short list. William Contreras is the only qualified catcher to not commit an error this season. Think about that. Did not commit an error. Didn't drop a ball from the outfield. Didn't sail a ball into center field and it cost a free 90 feet. Now, there are pass balls. I understand. That's a catcher's version of an error. But not all of those come around to bite you, right? Zero throwing errors for William Contreras, or fielding errors for that matter, on throws in from the outfield. I think that's certainly something to monitor. He should be top three in Gold Glove finalists. Good call there, DJ. Appreciate you reaching out here onto the program. I beg your pardon, that was Nick. Steve, I see you on the line. I'll get you on the other side of the break, because we're going to start shifting gears and remembering the rest of the season, give you some numbers as well. Want to thank our friends at Tony Wendorf & Associates. 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
7: Welcome back with Craig Kishon. I'm Dom Catronio. Brewers win. It's 103. You know that already. Let's get to the phone lines here. Let's get to Steve in Bristol. Steve, you're live on Brewers Extra Innings.
8: Hey, guys. Great show. This is my first time calling. Just wanted to mention something else about the Miz. Coming off the talk about Contreras there, who's, I think, Mizorowski and Contreras got a real good thing going together. But haven't heard anybody talk about Miz's almost perfect game this season. The 27, the shutout game, 9 innings, and only 27 batters faced, where he doubled up one of the players. So I just want to leave it a go at that. You know, another thing, reason why he should be in the Cy Won, award winning. So that's all I got to say. Thank you.
7: Yeah, that's a great call there. I appreciate you waiting on the line there, Steve. I think, as we lead into this segment, it's perfect, Craig. We wanted to pick some of our favorite moments of the season, and I was going to lead off with that. I mean, it's perfect because he started the game today.
9: Yeah, that was the single same thing.
7: That was the single greatest pitching performance I've ever seen with my own eyes. I don't think anything will ever top it. Hit 104 miles an hour in that game against Schwarber, faced the minimum. The list goes on. For me, that's the top of the list. Not only is it the best game, it's the best individual performance in all of Major League Baseball this season.
9: Well, yeah, no doubt about it. And I remember when we were covering that that victory on this show after the game, Dom. I still have the scorecard downstairs on my bar. I just leave it out there on the counter out there because it's perfect. It's just like a perfect game. I've never scored a game in the 26 years I've been doing this with a minimum of 27 before. And just like I mentioned earlier in the show too, just how badly he wanted to finish that off. He knew, there was some history to be made. And more importantly, it was, at that time as well, it was a kind of a statement game for the team against a Philadelphia Philly team. I mean, everyone goes into that series saying they could both meet in the postseason, all that stuff, all the hype. So, but just individually, this guy put himself, if you ask me, that was really putting himself truly on the map as being elite.
7: I agree. I want to give you the floor too. I want to give you, some of your favorite moments of the season. What are the things that first pop to mind, whether it's games, performances, players, things that jump out to you, what you're going to remember from this 2026 season the most?
9: Well, I've been doing this a long time, Dom, and it is really hard for me personally to go through a whole season and pick out, individual performance type things. But sometimes, when a Bryce Terang on Mother's Day hits a walk-off home run, And I love to look at the kind of the irony and what the historic value might be. And just the fact that Billy Hall did the same thing, wore the same uniform number, used a pink bat. It was Mother's Day. It was a home game. All the stuff. I mean, to me, that was just, we kind of let that soak in for a while too. And who doesn't enjoy Mother's Day? Who doesn't appreciate that day, maybe on the whole calendar, more than us guys especially, right? So, and these guys just love their parents so much because they can appreciate so much where they are, and half the time they're sitting in the stands too. So that stands out to me. And quite frankly, Dom, the way this season has ended the last 2 weeks, you know, when we were facing that point, maybe the last two or three weeks, we were facing that point where the Brewers are going to play the Cubs in 7 games in a 10-day stretch, and then come home, I think it was for 3, and then go on that 9-game road trip, and then come home for the final 3 here this weekend. Look what they've done since then. They've completely dominated and taken over the entire National League. If anybody had any question that the Cubs can come back, they couldn't. If anyone had any questions that they would collapse on the road, they didn't. If anybody thought that they could get better, they actually did, in my opinion. And what a finish this has been. And the crowds here over the last 3 days, I've said it 100 times to Vinny and Tim and Rock and BA, I can't get over how much this all feels like a playoff atmosphere already. And then the Brewers swept the Cardinals to top it off. So it's like, wow, is this what we're going to be experiencing? And can this get better? Well, it actually can. And I think that's what we're looking forward to.
7: Cannot wait. I'll give you one more, then I'll let you go. Similar to the vein of that Cubs series, and that had some games of the year on it, I want to go back to August 13th when the Brewers won the first game in L.A., and then, you know, they came back on Edwin Diaz, remember? When they were down, they just got swept by the Padres. Everybody was down in the dumps, like, oh my God, this team's going to blow it. And that's right before the Cubs had come to town, of course. Well, after August 13th, when the Brewers won that game, they had the best record in baseball, even after that date, 28-12 after winning that game. That was the moment to me that changed the season, because they were treading water. And to quote Jake Bowers, we all need to chill the bleep out. And they did, and the final 40 games, they went 28-12, or I should say 29-12, because this doesn't even include today, 29-12 over the last 41 games, starting with that comeback against Edwin Diaz. That could set the tone for what you could see maybe in an NLCS.
9: Don't you love it when a player just steps up and says something like that, like Jake Bauer said? Christian Yelich has done it. You know, a lot of players who you respect the you-know-what out of just step forward, and it just becomes real. And it's like, okay, if we can chill out, I can't imagine what you guys are going through, because if you're telling us to chill out, you guys are the ultra chill. And exactly. And to be able to pull that off, I mean, that's a special guy right there. And you're right, that series was a turning point, no question about it.
7: It was fantastic. Craig, I appreciate you as always, my friend. I can't thank you enough for everything you've done on this show and in this market, and what you've done on television, what you've done on the radio. Your resume is impressive, beyond all get out, my friend. And I know you'll be in and out for the postseason, a little touch and go, but I just wanted to say thank you here on the air for everything you've done for us here on WTMJ.
9: Well, I appreciate that, Dom, man. I've had a blast doing these shows with you all season long. It really has been great. Any way to keep talking about the Brew Crew, especially after 103 victories, who wouldn't take that, right? So thanks for everything. You're the best. And I'll tell you what, this season, it is stunning to me how many people will text me, they'll see me in the stands, and they'll come up specifically to say, not only do we enjoy being here at the ballpark, but on our drive home, they enjoy listening, especially to you, because you're on every day. But the times that we're together and Augie's on as well, it's just great to talk baseball, man. This is a fun club. So appreciate you, and I know we'll talk to you here within the next week or so.
7: All right, Craig Kishon joining us on WTMJ. Thanks, Craig. All right. Let's get back to the phone lines real quick before we go to break. I don't want to keep Dan waiting any longer. Let's get to Dan in La Crosse. Dan, you're live on Brewers Extra Innings.
0: Hey, thanks, Tom. Great show. Amazing team. I just want to say, give a little shout-out to Bud Selig right here. I go back to the Milwaukee Braves. That's how old I am. I lived through the years when County Stadium was empty, and I know how hard Bud fought to bring a team to Milwaukee and got that job done, and then how hard he fought to get Miller Park built, and he got that job done. And here we are today enjoying all of those fruits of his labor and a great team, 103 wins. I just want to shout out for Bud because none of this happens without him.
7: I agree. And Bud Selig, if he's listening in the U.S. Bank Center, or if he's, you know, driving in his car, or if he's trying to sell a car, whatever it may be, Bud has a really, really, really long relationship with the game of baseball. And I think of Bud on days like today to never have imagined his own team winning 103 games one day. I also think of George Petak. Remember, he was the guy that cast the deciding vote to get Miller Park built, and he passed two off seasons ago, if I remember correctly. And man, it's amazing to think about it, how it came down to the wire, multiple tries to get this beautiful ballpark built, and now it's hopefully going to finally get its chance this year for the first time to host a World Series game, just like Bud had dreamt of it doing. So that's a good call. Appreciate that. Thanks for waiting on the line for that one. So Brewers get the win, 103. So what's next? Well, who do you want? We'll also hear from Pat Murphy coming up in just a moment on your home of the Brewers, 620 WTMJ.
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7: Player of the game. The game's kind of ancillary today. It's Jacob Misurowski. Well, who am I kidding? Worked into the sixth. Two hits, two walks, five strikeouts. ERA finishes the year at 1.80. Pretty remarkable. Now the question everybody wants to ask. It's popular on the text line, 855-616-1620. Chef Ed, who do you prefer to play? Cubs or Padres? I think the familiarity aspect of the Cubs is helpful. Their pitching woes is helpful. They still can hit. They certainly can hit. But I think that boogeyman isn't as scary as you thought it was after beating them last year. Right now, Wrigley would be rocking. It would be incredible. I think San Diego's bullpen scares me enough to say I'd rather take the Cubs, but I don't want that as like bulletin board material that the Cubs aren't a bad team. The Cubs are a very good team. The Brewers are a better team, but the Cubs are a very good team. I still think the Brewers would be favored in either one of those. We'll have a preview podcast on Friday once we know the opponent for the Brewers coming up in the DS. This one, who else is in the running for manager of the year? I would say Walt Weiss with the Braves and Craig Stammen with the Padres. If I had to guess right now, those would be the finalists. I think it's a little unfair to Dave Roberts that he never gets love, but I get why he doesn't. I think it's those three. I said it earlier in the year, I thought it would be really difficult for Pat Murphy to win it for a third straight year because of voter fatigue and

0: sponsor of the Pat Murphy post-game press conference. Around Wisconsin, a handshake still means something. And that's why old-fashioned roofing feels right at home here. Veteran-owned and Wisconsin-built. Just like Pat Murphy, they believe in telling it to you straight. Here's Murph.
1: Yeah, I mean, that was a neat opportunity for me. You know, I mean, I thought it was the way to do it, that he got his pitch count to where we wanted. And he wasn't, I mean, for his standards, his stuff wasn't his best today. He wasn't his best today. It's, again, one of the things that made it so impressive this year is that he can go out there and give up only two hits and five and a third. And we can say, well, he was just okay. You know, give the Cardinals credit. They've seen him a few times, and they had a good approach against him.
2: You've been around this game so long. Have you ever seen a year?
1: Another age joke. You're giving age jokes. It's okay for some of these guys, too. But
2: have you ever seen a season quite like what he's been able to put together and combine the velocity and all the other stats?
1: Yeah, I mean, I think that, yeah, you can't deny the numbers he's put up. You know, but just I look at it more like look at the young man progress. You know what I mean? And he's, again, he's a very unfinished product. He's a lot to work with. He's a delight to have on the team. There's a ways to go in there. But he had a fabulous year. He had fabulous defense behind him. And William, no, it was Gary today, but William has done a tremendous job helping this kid along. So have I ever seen a year on the mound like that in the major leagues? Probably not. You know, that's as good as I've seen. But we've had pitchers like Woodruff and Peralta at times that were dominant in games too. So Corbin Burnes. So
3: I'm happy when you see Bryce get that 100 RBI there first.
1: Yeah, I feel good for the guys when they achieve things that seemingly are super important to them. I think when it's all said and done and they're older in life, they'll look back and the 100 won't matter. It'll be the teammates and how the team does. So I think he's pretty proud of it. Since he's been on the club, the team has always been knocking at the door in contention. That'll be more important to him in his after retirement, but right now it's a nice milestone to achieve.
4: Or do you feel like over this last weekend here you were able to get guys to get bats who wanted to get up bats, get guys to get some things here?
1: I think so. I think the greatest thing is we came out healthy, and the greatest thing is we kept playing. And the guys were very interested. And I want to tell you, the fans made it that way. If 20,000 fans showed up or 25,000 fans showed up, which is no joke in some arenas, but if 25,000 fans showed up all weekend, they wouldn't have played the way they did. It was motivating to them. And they felt that responsibility that we've mentioned a bunch of times to play their brand of ball. I mean, we had the first 10 hits in the game. I mean, how many hits did we have today? 10 or 11? 10? 8 were opposite field hits, you know? And 8 of them were singles, or 9 of them were singles. Is that right? Yeah, 9 singles, 1 extra base hit. That kind of was true to form for us, but.
3: I think that's an 18-6 month for you guys now. What's the wraps on that?
1: Is that right?
3: How good do you feel?
1: Is that 18-6 this month? That's the best month of the year then, right?
3: The way you guys are playing at this point in the season, it's obviously a great time to make you feel good about where you're at.
1: Yeah, you got to be careful. You got to be careful, Todd, of like speaking in those terms because we're 18-6, that this is our best month. You know what I mean? Like sometimes you're playing teams that don't have a lot to play for, and it's not the same. So I don't think you can judge our record in this month and say that, you know, I mean, we're still a little banged up. Bowers and Ortiz and these guys, and Mitchell's never played this much. Bowers never played this much. Terang is banged up. Williams got to be banged up after 1,030 some innings. Pratt doesn't know whether he's banged up or not. He's too young. Sal's banged up. So we got a lot of guys that have been through it. position.

0: Otherwise, our pitchers are all over their limits. We had a rookie pitching staff this year. The entire staff was filled with rookies or guys that innings-wise would be a rookie. It's amazing what they've done, but this 4 or 5 days, I think, will be important for them to recoup a little bit and knowing that we're going to play a team that either knows us really, really well or a team that has had to play for their lives every game and has played really well, you know. The National League's no joke, you know, and being the number one seed didn't draw anything but really stiff competition. Every team in the National League could win the World Series, you know.
1: I agree with that statement wholeheartedly. All six teams woke up on opening day saying we have a chance to win the World Series. Pretty remarkable season. Our thanks to Pat Murphy. We've got some more to talk about. Take a break and come back with more on your home of the Brewers, 620 WTMJ.
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1: All right, last few minutes of the show. A reminder, the Brewers, they have some workouts this week. It's not like they're just going to sit on their laurels and just sit and play Xbox all week. But everyone gets an off day tomorrow, and then the postseason begins on Tuesday for everybody else. And you get to sit back, relax, and enjoy the show. As the game times are out for those games now, as I believe, if I'm not mistaken, the first game will actually be Atlanta, as they will be hosting the Phillies coming up, and that is indeed the case. So, it will be Eastern time for all of this. Phillies going to the Braves, 2 o'clock Eastern on Tuesday. Then it'll be 5 o'clock Eastern, White Sox at Astros, 8 o'clock Eastern, Red Sox, Yankees in New York, and then finally 10 o'clock Eastern, Cubs at Padres. So all of those games are on NBC and Peacock and NBCSN, and then NBC does not have it beyond the wild card round. The Brewers will be on Fox and FS1 this offseason. Remember, they'll also be right here on WTMJ. Now, that leads me to the other discussion point for me personally. A lot of folks, you know, understand what I do in addition to doing post-game radio is I am Brian Anderson's researcher. I am his nerd in the booth. I'm the guy that is the talent statistician that helps research throughout the game.

0: games. And last year, it worked out well for the CS that because TBS was doing the National League, I was able to be there. This year, we're doing the American League. And that makes my schedule very complicated. My game plan right now is to work as many of the games as I can, but you got to remember when there are Brewer games and there's an off day on the American League, I might be traveling or maybe the timing doesn't work out. So there's a couple off days that could work out. And then if the Brewers are the first game of the day and I'm playing after, the team I'm working plays after the Brewers, I can't do the postgame show. So give Bob and Alex your ears. They will be filling in for me once again in the postseason. But I can promise you this. I will be back for the World Series. There's no worry about that. If the Brewers make it all the way to the World Series, and also there's the other factor too of series length, right? If I get two series that I work for both the ALDS and the ALCS, that if all of a sudden my series end quickly, I can be right back on the Brewers beat if they're still going. Now, there will be ancillary content coming. I would encourage you to follow at Dom C Baseball on Instagram and Dom underscore Catronio on Twitter. And of course, 620 WTMJ, where you'll see all of it. And I'll be posting some small blurbs and articles on the site as well. Even though I'm not technically doing post-game shows for all of the postseason games, I will try to be around as much as I can because promise me, I mean, I promise, you don't work 162 games to not work the best games of the year. But I think we can all understand, sometimes life throws you, throws you some lemons and some oranges, and you can only make apple juice. Right? You're like, oh, God, how do I do this? So we're trying to make this a balancing act. We're trying to make it work. So again, give Bob and Alex your ears as we get into the postseason. I will be around, I promise. I just won't be on a daily basis covering the Brewers until they make it to the World Series. So knock on wood, get excited for all of that to come. One quick bow on today's game, player of the game with Miz setting all the records that he set. 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I know I didn't get to a lot of text today, but a lot of kind words in here. So thank you to all of you from Ed, Peter, Dennis. Thank you, Mark. Thank you for all your kind words here in the text line as well and over on the YouTube live chat as well. This has been a record year. I mean, I know for a fact, personally, it's been a record year with content, social media, numbers. We don't do this for the numbers. We do this for the engagement and for the engagement meaning with the fans and with you. And you guys make my job easier. It's so much fun to talk ball. And, to give a list of thank yous here at the end of the regular season, at the top of that thank you list has to come to the Brewers and has to come to everybody involved with the PR office, right? Tyler Barnes, Mike Fasolo, Ken Spindler, Andrew Grumman. And then I think down to the coaching staff, right? Pat Murphy at the top of that list. Matt Arnold, extremely accessible for a general manager of his caliber. I also think about the players. I've been put on a microphone in their face since Valentine's Day. And here we are. They're still not done with me yet heading into October. So I can't do this job without people. You hear Matt Arnold talk about that. You hear Pat Murphy talk about that. And I talk about that too. So I thank all of my producers this year. Evan Tallison is working with us today. Matt Yazel has worked the majority of our games as well. Isaac Marquardt, Jaslyn Snell, Andrew Zimmel, Nate Rilling. Thank you to all of you who have helped out all season long on the production front. And thank our friends here at WTMJ at the Brewers Ballpark. Kent Sommerfeld, Josh Maurer, Lane Grindle, and of course, Jeff Levering. It's been an amazing season to bring you baseball on the radio as it was intended, right? So I will talk to you. We've got some podcasts planned. Brewers All Access, wherever you get your podcasts. I know for a fact we'll have Friday a preview of the NLDS once we know the opponent. Okay, once we know if it's going to be the Cubs or the Padres. But it's going to be a little quiet this week. Nothing is wrong. We're going to get the best plan impossible in front of you, getting ready for the NLDS, which begins on Saturday. We do not know the game time, and we don't know the opponent. So keep an eye out for all of that. 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Cheer loud, scream, be locked in, keep score. I hope you have a great October to remember, and I hope I'm talking to you in Game One of the World Series right here in this booth. Again, thank you to Evan. I'm Dominic Catronio. Talk to you next time. Until then, keep on swinging.
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10: How do you see the UN's role broadly? So there's a conversation among companies, of course, about regulation. Individual governments are talking about it. There's some collaboration at a multilateral level. What is the UN's role here when it comes to regulating or policing
11: AI? Well, the UN has something which is very interesting in general, and it is a capacity to convene, a capacity to put under the same roof different players. When it comes to AI, you have the companies, you have the designers, you have national regulators, you have a number. These days, we are seeing countries implement bans based on age of users. So I think there you have a multi-pronged approach where the UN could have a role to play. What I don't believe so much in is this idea that you have a set of regulations, you impose it on industry, and the risk is that instead of having a real control, you have an illusion of a control. You're controlling some of it, but not all of it. So I think a different approach, more collaborative, more open, more flexible and nimble is needed.
10: Yours is a reform platform, a realist platform, and I'm curious how you would go about reforming this organization were you to be elected.
11: Well,
10: what's top of mind?
11: We've done it at the IEA. It's not impossible. It is very possible to have an international organization that is flexible, that does not grow incessantly, is not seeking to creep into territories that are not necessary. We believe, of course, that there are things that you can do from the Secretary General's point of view, and there are other things which require a dialogue with member states to see, to ascertain what is the real degree of ambition that they have in terms of reforming. Reform is indispensable. I think we all agree on that. It is not a bad point of departure, because a few years ago, nobody

0: was talking about reform, and now everybody is a reformer. Better late than never. So I think it's a good point of departure. I think the current Secretary General is leaving us something interesting, is in that he launched UN80, but UN80 is more a snapshot than a plan for the future.
1: How would you propose navigating the tensions, the very real tensions that we see between the U.S. and China in the crucible of the U.N.?
0: Well, the difference that we can bring to the table is that we do it already. We do wars, Iran, we do Ukraine, Russia, China, Japan, the Middle East, Syria. It's what we're doing now. We can do it here in a wider sense.
1: Last question is just about the job and why you want it. I've heard a lot of people describe it as a thankless job. If you're an unpopular person, if you're in that titular position running the UN, why is it such a crucial job and one that you are so eager to have?
0: Well, again, I would refer to what we do now. I have seen that it is possible. And in spite of all the difficulties and the criticism and the thankless nature of being impartial, we have seen that we can handle a difficult issue like protecting the biggest nuclear power plant in Europe from a nuclear accident between two belligerent states. We have seen that it is possible to bring inspections. We have seen that it's possible to take off a case like Syria from the list of concerns in the world. So it requires, of course, deep involvement. It requires good technical diplomacy, pragmatism. It's possible.
1: Director Grossi, thank you very much.
0: Thank you very much.
1: Appreciate it.
0: A pleasure.
2: Great
3: to talk with him. Good effort, but
2: thank
3: I noticed
2: you.
3: He didn't really answer your question on whether the nuclear program had actually been obliterated.
2: No, I thought that he might take a bite at that. But as you saw in the back half of the interview, he's running for this new job, and
3: of course,
2: I think that is limiting his ability maybe to speak frankly on some of these issues. But interesting to hear him talk firsthand about, again, the visibility that they have into the Iranian program and what they
3: Absolutely.
2: Are unable to see.
3: All right, we're going to go back to London now with Nathan Hager and the headlines.
4: Hi, Christina, thank you. Ukrainian President Volodymyr Zelensky says overnight Russian airstrikes killed at least four people and struck a data center in Kyiv. The president says three people died in the Zaporizhia region. A man was killed in the Ukrainian capital as well. Russia's defense ministry says its drones hit a Vodafone data center and struck two logistics centers in the Kyiv and Odessa regions. Odessa's regional governor says a massive strike damaged a medical facility and several other buildings. Pope Leo XIV celebrated Mass today in Lourdes, France, the French village associated with miraculous cures and now a place of healing for survivors of clergy sexual abuse. The American-born pontiff met with French bishops and drew about 150,000 people to a prairie outside the town's main basilica. And a pair of Chinese pandas has arrived in the U.S. for a 10-year stay at Zoo Atlanta. Ping Ping and Fu Shuang landed this morning after the long trip from Chengdu, China. Bloomberg This Weekend continues on Bloomberg Radio and Television and the Bloomberg Business app. Stay with us.
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10: Final day of the MLB regular season.
11: You knew that?
10: I knew you were going to say something. Yes, you know me. I'm tracking the baseball and the sports ball very, very closely.
11: Impressed.
10: Look, it says it right there.
11: Okay.
10: This afternoon's Yankees-Orioles game, it did move earlier because of the weather. While the O's didn't make the postseason, players and management are optimistic about the team's future.
11: I know you are, too. Orioles owner David Rubenstein is out with a new book that focuses on leadership through the lens of sports. It is called Inside the Owner's Box. We talked to him about his management philosophy.
12: Let's start with how you came to own the Baltimore Orioles. You have this long, illustrious investment career. There's an inkling that maybe this team will come up for sale. Why was it something that you had any interest in doing?
13: Well, I grew up in Baltimore, and I always was a fan of the Orioles as a boy. And when I was a boy, baseball was the big sport. So I was a real baseball fan, and the Orioles were my team. I drifted away when I went to college and then law school, and then I worked in Washington for most of my career. But I kept the little tabs with Baltimore, and then when the team possibly came for sale, I thought, okay, maybe I could do something for Baltimore. I had done a lot philanthropically in the Washington area and in schools outside of Baltimore and Washington, but I hadn't done that much for Baltimore. I was on the Hopkins board, but I really had given some money to Hopkins, but I really hadn't done that much compared to Bloomberg, who's given $8 billion or so to Johns Hopkins and done more for Baltimore than probably anybody. But I thought if I bought the team, re-energized the team and made it better and would re-energize downtown Baltimore, which Baltimore could use. When I was growing up, Baltimore was the ninth biggest city in the United States, population 930,000. Now it's not even the top 20. The enormous amount of flight out of Baltimore, and the corporate headquarters have fled as well. So Baltimore has some real problems, and I thought maybe if I could re-energize the Orioles, I could re-energize

0: revitalize downtown Baltimore, and we're working on it. It takes a while, though.
1: Did you think that you would make a profit off of it eventually? So it's a unique kind of investment in that owning a team, maybe with the exception of a professional football team, is not one that's bound to make you a lot of money in real time.
0: People who buy baseball teams don't think they're going to make a lot of operating profit. In fact, virtually no team makes real operating profit. But people do tend to make money when they sell the teams. But my intention was to make this more of a philanthropic thing. So I intended to, you know, die with the team, and my kids will figure out what to do with it down the road. But I didn't intend to go sell it and make a quick profit or anything like that.
1: How do you begin to value a professional sports team? I mean, you look at the recent sales that we've seen here most recently out in Los Angeles, extraordinary sums of money. How do you begin to piece that together, get a sense of what it's
0: worth?
1: Well,
0: up until recently, you would look at a multiple of revenue. You don't look at operating profit so much because teams aren't based on operating profit. They don't run the team to make operating profit the way private equity firms do. But you look at the revenue, and you put a multiple on the revenue. I think in the case of the Orioles, you put a multiple of like 6.5 times on. This is probably standard for a team of that size. Today, people are paying prices that are hard to understand on an operating profit multiple basis. For example, as you allude to, in the case of the Los Angeles Lakers, they were just sold for $12.5 billion after being sold the previous year for $10 billion, yep, and prior to that for maybe $6 billion. We just saw the Boston Celtics being sold for $6.1 billion. We saw the Seattle Seahawks being sold for $9.6 billion, and I should point out Carlisle, my investment firm, is an investor in that at that price. So the prices are hard to believe. Think about this. When the Yankees were sold in 1972 to George Steinbrenner, the price was $8.8 million. And he only had about $250,000 to put in. So he syndicated the rest. And you know, as one of his partners said, there's nothing so limited as being a limited partner with George Steinbrenner, because he ran everything, even though he only invested $250,000. In those days, in the 20s, the 30s, the 40s, the 50s, the 60s, and 70s, the wealthiest people in the United States didn't obsess with buying teams. When you were having teams for sale, when the Yankees were sale, the Rockefellers didn't show up. The Morgans didn't show up. The wealthiest families said this was déclassé. But now, wealthy people have an obsession, just like regular people, with buying teams and getting the benefits of it. We just saw Jeff Bezos put $1 billion into buying a soccer team in Liverpool. And he's not even the majority owner right now. So it's amazing what's happened. And it's happened because populations are bigger. Television markets are bigger, TV contracts are bigger, and also the potential profits are bigger. And it's just a different thing. And plus, you've got betting now, and more people are focused on it. And you have people from another country who are focused on your team sometimes. We have people from overseas who are obsessed with the Dodgers, the Japanese mm-hmm. particularly. We have people in the United States who are obsessed with English Premier Soccer. It's a different world.
1: How about the price that teams are paying for players, the size of these contracts? If you look at a Shohei Ohtani, for instance, is he worth $700 million over however many years? I mean, how do you begin to assess whether or not it's worth ponying up as much as owners have to pony up for these players? You put up some substantial money as well.
0: Well, look at it this way. When people want to buy a house, what's the right price? The price is whatever it takes to get the house. So if you took that $765 million to get Juan Soto, I guess that was the right price. In the end, time will tell whether it was a good price or not. But when Ohtani was got a contract of $701 or $702 million, people thought that was crazy. It turns out that he's really worth it.
1: Uh-huh. You buy the team, lead this ownership group buys the team, and you go to spring training, you go to many games. What's your takeaway from sort of the degree to which you can change aspects of the way the team is run versus how much you're a steward of this organization?
0: In a private equity world, you can make CEO changes repeatedly. You can do many other things to change the tenor of the company, and sometimes it works, sometimes it doesn't, but usually you can make a difference. In baseball and other sports, it's harder because, for one thing, the owners are not the real experts in who's the best player to draft, who's the player to trade for. Secondly, you have more competition. In 1960, the entire NHL was 6 teams. The entire NBA in 1960 was 8 teams.
1: Wow.
0: Today, each of the major leagues either has 30 or 32 teams. So you have much more competition. It's very tough to have 29 competitors in baseball and try to beat 29 other teams. Whereas, let's say, in a private equity world, if you have a competitor, you might have 2 or 3 competitors in your industry, or maybe 4 or 5. But you don't usually have 29 competitors. So it's much more difficult.
1: The book is based on your interviews with other team owners, and it makes me wonder just sort of about this kind of team of cognoscenti, those who are like you owning a team, and what do you get from them? To buy this team, you had to get the approval of this group of owners. What have you learned from other owners?

0: broadly about their approach to
1: I learned from interviewing them, and the book has my story about why I bought it, but then the story of other owners, why they bought their teams. And when I was looking to learn about ownership, I didn't find a lot of books about it, so I ultimately put in the back of my head, maybe there could be a book there. And so what I learned is they care about winning more than they care about making money. Nobody wants to lose money, and it's actually hard to lose money on a sports team these days. But most people are focused on, if not all of them, how can I win? How can I get a championship? And the money will take care of itself down the road. And I learned that. I also learned they actually watch the sports very carefully. They know the players. They really are involved. The owners are not just sitting there saying, the general manager, do what you think is best. They're involved in improving things. I'm not a baseball expert, but our person in charge of it will come to me and say, what do you think about this trade? What do you think about this draft? Because I'm, in the end, paying the salary of the person.
0: Before I let you go, I want to ask you about the Kennedy Center, which is still in the news, as it has been for many weeks and months now. I'm curious what you make of the latest reporting about the state of affairs there. And I know that there have been some who said, look, you stepped down as chairman when you were asked to by the president. That relationship was severed. Do you have any regrets about not fighting that? Could you have fought to stay in the position longer?
1: The law that set up the Kennedy Center said the president of the United States appoints the trustees. There's some ex officios, but the president appoints all the trustees. So I had been the chairman when the president was president in the first 4 years of his presidency, and I got along well with him, but we could never get the honorees to go to the White House, and he was not happy about that. The honorees, for whatever reason, didn't want to go there. The first one who said he wasn't going to go was Norman Lear, and other ones said, I'm not going either. So for 4 years, we never had an event at the White House. The president was probably not happy about that. This time around, I think what happened is one of the people that is a MAGA supporter and thought he should get a Kennedy Center honor had complained that the board was too woke and that he hadn't gotten a Kennedy Center honor because he was a MAGA supporter. Whether that's true or not, that's what I've been told. And as a result, president said, I'll take care of it. And people on his staff said, well, you can make yourself chairman, and there's nothing prohibiting it. So he did. Today, the Kennedy Center has some challenges, for sure. But right now, it's more or less shut down. Money has been allocated to fix it, but it's probably going to take a couple years to fix it. So it's unfortunate. It was a living memorial to President Kennedy. I gave the Kennedy Center more than $100 million when I was chairman of the board. I chaired for 14 years, and I was on the board for 20 years. And my predecessor was Steve Schwarzman, who's a friend of President Trump's. And you know, despite all that, it's shut down now, and I regret it, but nothing I can do about it.
2: We didn't talk about this, but there's a sculpture, Blue. You've seen it.
3: I have.
2: Modern sculpture.
3: I kind of like it. It's like a little happy dancing guy as you drive over Memorial Bridge. The
2: administration didn't like it. Mr. Rubenstein purchased that, and they're going to display it in the National Gallery sculpture
3: garden. Sculpture garden. All right, so that's a good solution.
2: On that as well.
3: As we've been talking about, a powerful nor'easter is slamming the East Coast right now. Could mean trouble for that Monday commute. We're going to check in on where the storm is when we get back. Stick with us. This is Bloomberg This Weekend. It's coming at you.
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3: Update on the weather here. Much of the East Coast will have to endure another day of nasty weather from an early season nor'easter, still sitting above New York City and the East Coast.
4: It's cold and nasty. It's brought heavy rain, wind, and flooding from Washington to New York up to Boston and led to hundreds of flight cancellations and delays. Meteorologist Craig Allen joins us again. Craig, it didn't seem too bad in a lot of areas, but I did see videos. We were talking this morning, some bad flooding on the BQE, some other parts of lower Manhattan. Where was it really noticeable, and was it that much worse than a usual fall winter storm?
5: It was about on par with a strong nor'easter type of system. So it was definitely stronger than the average nor'easter. And there's still more to go across the area. We're taking a look at, video of some of the flooding that has taken place from rain, but even more so for the East Coast, the coastal areas. Anywhere along the shore from Maryland's eastern shore right on up through Boston, Cape Cod, all the islands out there. It is one of those systems that's bringing in tide after tide, which is higher than normal. And we have something that's known as tidal piling. In other words, the water moves in, but it can't move out because of those strong northeasterly winds. So each successive tide gets a little bit higher. And that's where we've seen some of the biggest flooding along the low-lying areas right along the coastline, saltwater flooding more so than freshwater flooding. But like I said, we're still not completely done. There you can see some of the flooding out there that continues across the area. And with each tide, I think we're going to see that it continues to still be well above normal. But there's one good piece of news. Now that the storm made its curve towards the New Jersey coast, it's going to start weakening. So we'll lose the wind a little bit, not the rain. There's going to be a few more rounds of rain right on into tonight and Monday, too. We're not done. But we're going to lose the strongest winds, the 50, 60, 70-mile-per-hour winds. In fact, folks, Montauk had a gust of 81 miles per hour. That's hurricane strength.
4: That's a lot.
3: Incredible. Yeah. Craig, I got the WhatsApp text this morning. Little League canceled, not because of rain immediately, but because of winds and the dangers of the wind. So I just want to tease out a bit from you what you were saying there. We're going to get these winds over the course of the day. What's going to determine how long this kind of sits over New York and Boston, when we're going to see it kind of begin to move away?
5: That's what makes this particular storm so interesting at this point, is that it's just going to stall, and it may, before it turns around and heads back on out to sea, it may loop twice, almost like a spring coil. I see the weather maps trying to do that. It's along the Jersey Shore or New York Harbor right now. And like I said, it will begin to weaken somewhat. But the good news is that with the tides being as high as they are, the storms weakening and the wind weakening is certainly going to help the situation and lower the tides from this point on. And the winds won't be 50, 60, 70 miles per hour. However, there's definitely the likelihood of seeing more and more rainfall into this evening. So we're not done with the potential for freshwater flooding, too. And you know what else? I don't know if you got to see some of the some of the trees that were down across the area. I mean, this thing ripped trees out of the ground that were hundreds or almost 100 years old. And unfortunately, we had some deaths yesterday. Don't want to get into the worst part of it, but yeah, some folks were killed by the falling trees yesterday.

0: right in the New York City area, right around Brooklyn, too. You know who is not in such bad shape? D.C. The storm is just a little bit too far north of them. You'll have showery weathers down around the D.C. area, and there will be some gusty winds, but it's New York City on up to Boston that's getting the worst of this one.
1: Craig, before we let you go, I want to pivot to the Pacific because you've also got two powerful hurricanes. It looks like they're coming at Mexico and Hawaii. I know I was out with some folks who have a house in Hawaii last night, and they were talking about how they feel like they're getting so many more storms there than they used to. They've lived there for almost a decade now.
0: Third one for the season for Hawaii. And not only that, but this is only the third time in recorded history that we've had three hurricanes out there at one time in the Pacific, as I said, that were over 100 miles per hour. So this is Nolo, Hurricane Nolo, which is going to have the center pass just south of the Big Island. And then you've also got Holo, which is along the Mexican coastline. And that was a Category 5. That was a monster storm at one point. It's weakening a little bit as it's heading towards land at this area at this time. However, it is going to bring a lot of rain, and I'm looking over, you know, at some of the maps here, and I notice there are flood watches in effect for the whole Four Corners area of the United States. Isn't that something? The storm is actually going to do another one of those. This one's going to loop out across the Pacific and then come back in through the Baja of California and then come on in into the Four Corners with a lot of rain. Southern California, too, but more so for the Four Corners of the Southwest United States. So it's just a remarkable setup right now. There's a lot of storminess, and a lot of this is being fueled by something we talked about yesterday, and that is the strong, unbelievable El Nino. Yeah, look at this. I mean, this is your classic textbook hurricane out there. This is Polo, as it was over 180 miles per hour sustained and had at one time gusts that were over 200 miles per hour. That is one mighty and dangerous hurricane.
1: Wow. All right. Craig Allen, thank you so much. We appreciate
2: it. Check in with you again as we need to here over the course of the morning.
1: Have you ever covered a hurricane?
2: I have. It is, I don't mean to complain. What I hadn't thought about before I first did it is how really there's nothing to talk about while it's happening. So the pure objective in the moment is just to be pummeled by rain and winds.
1: It's just to be your coldest, most miserable self
2: for hours
1: on end. All your gear gets
2: wet.
1: Try to hear
2: what they're saying.
1: Trying not to...
2: And to do exactly what you're telling everybody not to do, which is to stand outside.
1: Please not go out here as I stand out here for hours on end and do live television coverage.
2: We're not doing that. We are inside.
1: We're covering it the smart way here at Bloomberg.
2: Yes. We're coming up at 8 o'clock here in New York City.
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3: 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The latest headlines, key analysis, big interviews, and the stories that hit home on your days off.
2: It is 8 o'clock in New York City from Bloomberg's World Headquarters. I'm David Gura.
1: I'm Christina Ruffini. We are, of course, bringing you the latest breaking news reports and analysis live this morning and every weekend from 7 to 10 a.m. Of course, Lisa Mateo is not with us this weekend. She's getting a well-earned weekend off. But we've got Nathan Hager across the pond in London.
2: In London, not D.C., but London.
1: We are multi-global this morning, and Nathan is going to be bringing us the headlines. Nathan, can you get us up to date? What have you got for us?
4: Spanning the Atlantic because it has been a weekend of dangerous weather along the northeast coast of the Atlantic Ocean, and it's not done yet. A powerful nor'easter has knocked out power to tens of thousands of homes and businesses and flooded roads from Tidewater, Virginia into New England. The governors of New York and New Jersey have declared states of emergency. Here's New York's Governor Kathy Hochul.
5: Anyone who goes in or near the water this weekend is literally gambling with their life. Stay clear of down power lines. Report them if you see them. Never drive through water that you can't see through. And sometimes it often is much deeper than it even seems to appear.
4: A New York City's housing authority says one of its workers was killed by a fallen tree in Brooklyn. This storm has forced hundreds of flight cancellations, mostly in Boston. But as we heard from Bloomberg meteorologist Craig Allen, the storm should begin to weaken today